0: Derek Taylor on 680 CJOB. 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Bet on Manitoba.
1: Exactly 3 minutes to go here in the second quarter. Bombers driving at the Red Blacks 20 as they trail 3 field goals to 2 here in the end of the first third of the CFL season. The Bombers coming in with a 3-2 record. The Red Blacks at 0-5. And, well, this is the low-scoring performance we thought we would see, which makes me think that opportunities like this, Doug Brown, where you're on the verge of a touchdown, you got to get that 7 points.
2: Yeah, that's the difference between winning and losing this game is what you do with these opportunities right here on the edge of the red zone. Are they going to settle for another field goal and continue in this muck fest where everyone's just kicking for threes? Or can you break out of it and score a major and create some separation, take the lead for the first time in this game?
1: Dante Daniels split up to the left. He now motions all the way across to the right-hand side. 4 receivers there. They'll run it with Oliveira. Cutting back, drops his head on Lucas Cormier, the linebacker, and pushes forward. That'll be a 4-yard gain for Oliveira, so we'll call it 2nd and 6 from the 16-yard line. We're in the red zone. All the red zone trips are for Windeck, more than just deck builders. Do it once, do it right, windeck.ca.
2: You love to see Brady Oliveira isolated with a linebacker in the hole there. It's always seems to go the way of the big physical back. And Drew Brown setting up here in another critical second down.
1: Empty backfield. Red Blacks showing blitz. They'll rush 4. Thrown quickly. Tipped up by DeMario Houston. Incomplete. Flag down in the Bombers' backfield. The Red Blacks faked a blitz. They had 7 or 8 on the line. Only 4 came. And I wonder if that caught Drew Brown.
3: Holding. Winnipeg number 66. The penalty is declined. Result of the play is 3rd down.
1: Stanley Bryant called for holding. Field goal attempt for the Bombers.
2: I don't even know. Stanley Bryant, I mean, that right defensive end wasn't even involved in this play in any way. Like, it's not like he was coming in on Brown and he was prevented from having a sack. He literally runs into Stanley Bryant. I don't know how they're justifying a holding call on that. That was inconsequential to the play.
1: 24-yard field goal attempt for Castillo after Houston broke up that pass attempt. Down, up, and through, and with 2:33 to go here in the second quarter, it's now Winnipeg 9 and Ottawa 9. Red Blacks showed everybody that they responded. The Bombers emptied the backfield, sent Brady Oliveira way out, put everybody in the line of scrimmage, and then this is the part about football I just can't get, Doug. Here's 8, and guess which 4 are going to come? Like, I don't know how quarterbacks do that when their life is on the line. And to be fair, Ottawa got them with that, it looked like. Looks like we're going to take a break, Doug. Forgive me. A 2:33 to go, tied at 9 here in the second quarter. Princess Auto, Blue Bomber Football at 680 CJOB.
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1: 2:33 to go in the second quarter. This game now tied at 9. Bombers with an 8-play, 54-yard drive. Capped off with a 24-yard Sergio Castillo field goal. So 3 field goals each way in this one. Should we get any video reviews? We have not had any yet, but they are brought to you by our friends at Pioneer Windows and Doors. Former Bomber Drew Desjarlais is at right tackle as Zach Pelios remains on the trainer's table here for the Red Blacks. First and 10 from their own 40. Mayer with Jefferson attacking. Tipped up and incomplete, and if Willie got a piece of that, I will not be surprised.
2: Yeah, either way, Willie Jefferson coming around, he gets a paw in the face in that throwing lane of Jake Mayer. He's looking to the right the entire time. Another quick swim. They can't stop Willie with that move, and just really interferes with his Jake Mayer's vision to his receiver. So I'm going to give Willie Jefferson full credit for that pass incompletion. He's pass rushing very, very well.
1: Well, that's a left guard forced out to play tackle and just gets shoved out of the way for, we're going to say, his third knockdown of the season. Five-man rush on second and 10. Mayer pressure from his left, scrambles to his right, looking downfield, lobbing it up for Pimpleton. Oh, what a catch at the 30-yard line. That's an incredible pass from Jake Mayer. They're saying it's at the Winnipeg 29-yard line. That's good for 41 yards.
2: And I don't know why Tony Jones stays with the back on this. He's got to come off and force Jake Mayer. Jake just moves his spot. He's not really flushed out of the pocket. He's rolling to the right. Tony Jones in coverage on the back. Doesn't come off of that and force the issue with Jake Mayer, who takes advantage of that time and finds an open target down the field for probably one of the bigger passing plays completed in this game.
1: Yeah, 41 yards. That was about half the total as the Bombers feel like the run's coming. They get Adam Aboye in the backfield. He broke a tackle, 35. Broke another tackle, 30. Michael Griffin had Adam Aboye for about a 7-yard loss. He evaded the tackle and turns it into a gain of one or two.
2: Another scary play there when they got numbers inside the tackle box and Aboye flexes out side to the perimeter, almost breaks free there. Luckily, they swarmed to him with numbers. Otherwise, he was off to the races.
1: The ball just outside the Bomber 27-yard line. We'll call it second and 8 for the Red Blacks. 1:47 to go here in quarter number 2. Four receivers to Mayer's right. Bombers stack up the line again. Five men will rush. Mayer runs into his own man, runs into David Reese. One-handed catch from Adam Aboye. Dives forward before Jonathan Moxie and Tony Jones stop him about the 22-yard line. Third down, Red Blacks, and it's going to be 2+ based on this spot. They need the 19 for a first down.
2: At 6-on-5, five-man rush from the Bombers. Not a lot of pressure there whatsoever. It looks like Reese comes around on a wrapping stunt. Kind of has Jake Mayer dead to rights. I'm watching him. Yeah, he's exchanging responsibilities and just hesitates, leaves the ground, and gives Jake Mayer an opportunity. Either way, another field goal attempt in this game, which has been nothing but field goal attempts.
1: This will be Lawther from the 29-yard line. Noah Gettman to hold for the fourth time in this game already. Snap a little high, but no problem. Lawther, kick is high, and no problem there. With 1:15 to go, yes, I don't know if that's a real cheer or a Bronx cheer from this Ottawa crowd, but the Red Blacks now lead it 4-3.
2: I don't know what it is about coming out to Ottawa.
1: Every year, Doug.
2: When was the last time you saw an offensive explosion or just a really good game? Productivity, it just hasn't happened. It's the more you hang out and play football in the slop with these guys and play down to that level and don't execute at a high level offensively, the more you give them opportunity to get confidence in this game.
1: One touchdown can make all the difference either way. Bombers go first and 10 from the 40. Brown tipped up and incomplete at the line of scrimmage. That one knocked down from the interior by rookie Jelani Stafford.
2: And if we're looking at the numbers between Jake Mayer and Drew Brown in this game, I mean, they're pretty much in a dead heat, are they not? I don't know if you can definitively say that one is outperforming the other. I would imagine their numbers are very similar.
1: The 9 for 14 for 99 yards for Brown, 14 for 17 for 130 for Mayer. The 41-yarder to Pimpleton is kind of the deciding factor thus far. Second and 10, Bombers from their own 40. Three receivers to Brown's right. He's got pressure from his backside. He says to throw this one up and out of bounds. Flag down. Did they hit Brown late? Bryce Carter from behind, and he'll be holding against the Bombers, in fact. So this will be the Bombers coming off the field.
3: Winnipeg number 66. The penalty is declined. The result of the play is third down.
1: There's a second holding call against Stanley Bryant.
2: Yeah, he's just not moving his feet well, and he's not holding up against these speed rushers. He's really relying on the clutch and grab instead of trying to use his feet to stay in front of these guys, and not a good look so far in a couple plays for Stanley Bryant in this game.
1: And with the incomplete pass, the clock is stopped at 1:05. Jamison Sheehan has to punt. Gets it on the ground away from Pimpleton, and it falls dead at the 20-yard line. Pimpleton, 25, and then he is thrown down about the 27-yard line. Michael Ayers in on the tackle. 53 seconds to go in the half. And the Bombers trailing by three, hoping that this will be too much field for the Red Blacks to get another field goal attempt.
2: Yeah, just not a great possession offensively and unable to get anything really going. Stanley Bryant having trouble staying with the quickness of these rush ends coming at him. A couple holding penalties already in this game and pretty obvious deliberate ones as well.
1: From their 28-yard line, excuse me, it's first and 10, Red Blacks, four receivers to Mayer's right. See how aggressively they attack this end of the second quarter action. They will throw Mayer out wide. Pimpleton at the 34. Straight up field 40, 45. Right into Jonathan Moxie on up to the midfield stripe. Khalil Pimpleton with a very nice gain and trouble for the Bombers defense already. The Red Blacks are at midfield with 43 seconds to go.
2: Yeah, I mean, we got Jonathan Moxie out there on the corner and he's just running away from Pimpleton, anticipating it's going to be something interior and vertical, and he just leaves them all alone out there, and that's exactly what you don't want to happen on your very first play with time expiring.
1: Four-man rush for the Bombers on first and 10. Mayer gunning, comeback, caught by Eberhardt, and he is tackled quickly. Michael Griffin at the Bombers 49-yard line. That'll be a gain of six, so make it second and four Red Blacks with 29 seconds to go.
2: Yeah, Jonathan Moxie, big communication issues in this game, what we've identified, what we can see here, not understanding his responsibilities. I just saw him right there put both hands up towards the sideline as well.
1: Mayer standing in second and four, gunning. Eberhardt, 30, caught it, 25, running away from Kelly, 20, and pushing forward to the 15 and to the 14 and now 13-yard line. Aiden Eberhardt with a big gain as this Red Blacks offense comes alive late in the second quarter.
2: No pressure on Jake Mayer there, and that's what we talked about with these receivers. They're too talented to be held down indefinitely. Keep giving them opportunities, and eventually Jake Mayer is going to feel comfortable enough that he's going to start connecting with these guys.
1: 9 seconds to go. First and goal, and there's pass interference on Major Williams, which turned out to be an incredibly smart play. He was toasted by Geno Lewis, so he just grabbed him in the end zone with 4 seconds remaining.
3: Winnipeg number 24. The foul occurred in goal. It's going to be first down for Ottawa at the 1 yard line.
1: And I say an incredibly smart play. There's 4 seconds remaining, which is probably one attempt from the 1 yard line. So instead of what should have been a sure touchdown, he may have denied the
2: pretty,
1: Red Blacks
2: pretty
1: here.
2: Tough to stop an offense with only get for 1 yard. We'll see.
1: First and goal for the one, and there's into the end zone for the touchdown. Bryson Barnes just dives over the pile and in. Barnes, the first touchdown of the game. And oh, the Bombers are in a hole now, trailing 18-9.
2: Yeah, that's worst case scenario, allowing a drive and a score like that with time expiring in the first half. What a momentum boost and lift for the Red Blacks, a winless football team getting confidence now at halftime. With every expectation, they'll get the ball to start the third quarter. And the Winnipeg Blue Bomber defense is coming apart at the seams. There have been communication issues with Jonathan Moxie, coverage responsibilities throughout the entirety of this game. Seen him playing off guys, covering space away from open receivers. Not making a lot of sense right now.
1: Brett Lawther's convert attempt is up and good. 2 seconds remaining here in the second quarter. And it's now Ottawa 19 and the Bombers 9. The problem with the field goals, you trail by 10, you now need 4 possessions to win the game. The Bombers have got to find some touchdowns here in this game. They had one last week with 5 field goals, plus they then had Trey Vobbles return touchdown as well. It's an uncomfortable spot for the Bombers, trailing by 10, where in past seasons we would have thought, no, that's fine. They score all the time. This year, as we've talked about, the ninth best scoring offense in the Canadian Football League is the Winnipeg Blue Bombers.
2: Yeah, and they, you know, it's starting to look like it's the play calling and the coordination. It's Drew Brown has been accurate with the football. He's made the completions where he's had the chances, and there just haven't been a lot of aggressive. I think the onus has to go on the receivers to get some yak yards here, and the play calling to open things up, be more aggressive down the field, dial up some explosive opportunities for this offense, because they are in a funk right now. And Ottawa is the team that's snapping out of it and getting all the confidence and momentum for the second half.
1: Jake Mayer, 85% completion for 200 yards, 199 here in the first half of the play. Drew Brown, 9 of 15 for 92. Lauther, 2 seconds on the clock. We'll see if he kicks it off or just scoots it down the field. It's the scooter at the 40-yard line, picked up by Dante Daniels, who will just hold on to it at the 48-yard line. And that is the end of half number one here in Ottawa. We thought touchdowns would be at a premium. We thought they would provide a big advantage. Unfortunately for us, the Winnipeg Blue Bombers gave up the touchdown to the Ottawa Red Blacks, and they run to the locker room trailing 19-9. We will break. Ed Tate joins us for the halftime show next. 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It's Princess Auto Blue Bomber Football on 680 CJOB.
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1: Time here in Ottawa, the Bombers trailing 19-9 to the Ottawa Red Blacks. The late drive by the Red Blacks, so I can have this correct, they got the ball with 51 seconds left. They went 70 yards in 5 plays, including a major Williams pass interference. Bryson Barnes with the touchdown, 19-9 for the Red Blacks. Doug Brown and Ed Tate alongside Derek Taylor. Ed Tate, how do you describe the first half?
23: Frustrating a little bit if you're a Bomber fan. Does that fit? You know, the field goals thing, I thought the offense was looking okay. Again, problems in the red zone, 0-for-2 in the red zone, settling for Sergio field goals, which has been a topic with the offense all week, right? We got to get in the end zone, and they didn't. And then some big chunk plays against. Jake Mayer looks too comfortable in the pocket. They've been close on some of their pressure, but not close enough. And when a guy like Pimpleton has space, he's going to make you pay. And Mayer's numbers are pretty darn good. 17 of 20. They got 199-yard passing at halftime. There's some things to clean up. And this is what happens when, you know, I don't want to say Winnipeg's flat, but offensively, they're just sputtering a little bit.
1: Yeah.
23: They got to stay on the field.
1: You mentioned 199 yards for Jake Mayer, 99 yards for Drew Brown, 9 of 15. We went in hoping revenge game. Instead, we're getting the this is my house performance for this Ottawa offense. The big strike to Pimpleton, the big strike to Eberhardt, really turning this game around. Brady Oliveira, 4 carries for 18 yards. It's something we've talked about at a few points during this young season of do they run the ball enough? And again, I'm not the biggest run guy. He is still Brady Oliveira, and in his first carry, he put his cleat in a Red Blacks linebacker and gained 8 yards. You know what? There's got to be something more within the play calling or the execution from this offense.
23: Yeah, you know, I have it unofficially that Winnipeg only had the ball for 11 minutes, just over 11 minutes in the first half. And that's part of the problem, right? If you're running the ball and pushing the pile a little bit, you're going to stay on the field. Got to get more first downs, got to be more productive in the red zone. And that leads to all those things, right? You're going to be on the field more. You're going to be pushing the pile. And I just don't see it enough from Winnipeg just in the first half here. Now, in a lot of ways, you know, they were kind of hurting themselves too. You know, there was the roughing the kicker penalty. There was, you know, just a lot of sloppiness. And I think that hurt them too. And you add this all up. You can't do that against any team, but especially a team that's 0-5 and you've given them some momentum here and some confidence at halftime. You know, you would much prefer, obviously, that the score was reversed here and you had your hand around the opponent's throat. They don't right now. Ottawa's got their hand around Winnipeg's throat right now.
1: Well, and Doug, the Bombers are down 10 points. If Jake Mayer in the first quarter hit a wide-open Geno Lewis in the end zone, this would be 14 points, and I'd be wondering, well, how are they going to find 5 field goals now? They've benefited from some missed opportunities by these Red Blacks.
5: Yeah, and you know, a 10-point differential doesn't seem like a lot in the CFL, and it shouldn't, but you know, that's a touchdown and a field goal, but the way the Bombers are playing right now, 10 points, that's 4 field goals to get in front. There's just been no threat down the field to score. They had that one opportunity to Pokey Wilson. It didn't look like it was high completion percentage whatsoever. It was a poorly thrown ball by Drew, but it's just not a lot of a dynamic, aggressive play calling offensively. By Tommy Condell, it's a real mediocre and conservative offense that we're seeing out in the football field. There's no tempo, there's no excitement, there's no pace out there, and they're not stretching things vertically. They're finding the soft spots in the zone, and it's okay, but you're on track for what, 200 yards passing for the entire game, and they should be reading the riot act. But it's not just the offense, right? I'm seeing massive levels of confusion out on the football here by Jonathan Moxie on the corner in terms of not recognizing, you know, who he should be covering versus it looks like he's confused out there and not understanding his responsibilities on certain coverage calls. And so we've got that. We've got Stanley Bryant with multiple holding calls, unable to keep pace with these fast defensive ends coming off the edge. So it's a lot of mediocre and underperformance by the Bombers and lots of blame to share for what we saw in the first half.
23: The other thing I forgot to mention, and it started real early, was they got stuffed for the first time on short yardage, right? And that's on the first possession. And so we talk about being on the field and getting some momentum. It started real early, and that's the first time. I think it's after 20. I think Bryce Perkins had been 20 for 20 in those situations. So to get that stuffed, it was a bad omen, as it turns out, for that first half. And to Doug's point, too, there's just been, it's across the board, right? You know, you've got a special teams penalty that was costly. The defense has struggled a little bit here, and the offense can't get going. And so you want to talk about playing complementary football. How about getting one phase going right now?
1: It would be great. Ottawa, 34 offensive plays in the first half. That's an enormous number, to 22 from Winnipeg. To your point, Ed, 18:50 a possession for Ottawa, 11:10 for the Bombers, and that is a recipe for disaster here in Ottawa. About 9 minutes of the second half kickoff. We'll have some more thoughts on the other side of this break. Bombers down by 10, 19-9. It's Princess Auto Blue Bomber Football on 680 CJOB.
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7: About 5 minutes to the second half kickoff here in Ottawa. Bombers trailing 19-9. Darren Taylor, Doug Brown, Ed Tate with you. One bright spot, at least a little bit. Michael Fletcher gets his first sack in his first CFL start. Also a tackle for a loss.
8: He got a one-on-one situation. He got isolated on the guard there, and he beat him nicely. Got in and brought Jake Mayer down. Jake, overall, has had way too much time in the pocket. He's been able to escape contain. Jake Mayer should never be able to escape contain on your football field, and we have guys that are just not getting any heat on him. Willie Jefferson's gotten in a couple times, but the rest of the guys there, you know, we need some Ceresna to pop off the page here in the second half. We need some pressure, we need some takeaways, and we need the offense to snap out of it and start playing much more aggressively.
7: Greg Bell, 6 carries for 14 yards. They're holding down the run. But can you describe 34 plays in a half would be almost 70 for a game. 50's a big number. 60's enormous. 70 is ridiculous. How exhausted maybe the Bombers are at halftime? Well, 34 plays.
8: Yeah, I mean, we talked about that in the pregame show. It's the Ottawa Redblacks are very talented at receiver. And you give them enough opportunities and Jake Mayer enough time, and guess what? They're going to be able to score touchdowns, move the football, and that's what they ended up doing in the end of the half because the Bombers can't get anything done offensively. So it's been real frustrating to watch. This has been the twilight zone of offensive non-production here coming to Ottawa. It's just been ugly in terms of, you know, what they're able to do from an execution standpoint and putting points on the board. What a premium, right? Ottawa has the ball here, most likely to start this second half. If they go out and score, all of a sudden this 10-point differential becomes a 2-touchdown thing, and that doesn't even look possible at the moment. So I don't know what Tommy and or Drew are going to be able to do to snap out of this funk, but they're going to have to come up with something.
7: And Dembski has a 20-yard catch and a 17-yard catch. Wilson for 19 yards. They need more downfield, it feels like.
9: Yeah, we were talking that during the break. They've got to attack the middle of the field more. They got to get down the field more. And then you got to get Jake Mayer off the field. He only had 3 incompletions in the first half, right? And so that's something that's got to change for Winnipeg. Need some 2-and-outs from their defense, and you need some production from your offense. It seems so simple. We got to give Ottawa a ton of credit here. They're 0-5, and they look like the 3-2 team, and Winnipeg looks like the 0-5 team right now based on the first half. So a lot of things for Winnipeg to clean up. They're not out of it. But you need to stop here early, and then hopefully you can build on that momentum.
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0: First thing I do, I see what Ed Tate's got for me in terms of bomber content.
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0: Set your day kind of around that.
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1: There you go.
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3: Quarter about to get underway here in Ottawa. The sun has set. The sky is orange. The Bombers seeing red, trailing by 10, 19-9 to the winless Ottawa Red Blacks. The Bombers, they will kick off left to right. Khalil Pimpleton and friends in all black returning right to left. Derek Taylor and the Hall of Famer Doug Brown with you for the second half of action, hoping for some Bomber touchdowns and a little comeback action. Castillo from the 30 gets us underway in the second half. Opening kickoff brought to you by Harvest Honda. Pimpleton from his 7 to the 20 goes left, and he's going to try to get the corner. Stewart stretching him out. Evan Holm is there at the 35, and a nice job by Evan Holm to force Pimpleton out of bounds just across his own 35-yard line. Ottawa's QB Jake Mayer, 17 of 24, 199. And, I mean, a lot of long drives, but a couple of big hits in there as well against this Bomber defense.
4: Yeah, you don't want this to be the game that gets Jake Mayer his groove back and his confidence back and turns the season around for the Red Blacks. But so far in that first half, that is the story that has been told.
3: Tight end to the right-hand side for the Red Blacks as they go from their 36 to start this drive. Play action. Mayer standing against, clobbered by Fletcher, and Eberhardt caught at the 45. Flag down for the hit on Mayer, and Eberhardt is down at the 40-yard line. A massive gain for the Red Blacks, plus I presume 15 yards more for the hit on Mayer.
4: I think it was just up high. It certainly wasn't late, so they're going to say it was. Yeah, they have
3: referee Ben Major waiting to get the call of presumably roughing the passer, but are they reviewing this too? Does it stand for more than just a ordinary roughing the passer?
4: So it's real high.
3: Is it even?
4: It's just contact. It looks like above the shoulder pads. It doesn't look like helmet to helmet, but it looks like a strike proud of the pads.
3: Is there any chance they're picking this up? Is it from the live speed? I wonder if maybe their face masks were the thing.
4: They won't slow it down. We haven't seen it slow down yet, so we can get a real good look at where the contact was.
5: Winnipeg, number 93. We'll go up 25 yards from the end of the play. It's going to be first down for Ottawa.
3: It was a grade 2 roughing the passer, so a 25-yard penalty on Fletcher.
4: Okay, yeah, he does get helmet-to-helmet contact right there. So Jake Mayer's turning away from the contact. Fletcher puts his helmet right into the chin. Now that we can see it, because it was slowed down, that seems to warrant the penalty that was called.
3: Honestly, Jaden Woodbeast against Vernon Adams in week 1 was worse than that, but Fletcher deserving of a penalty, and the Red Blacks now at the Bombers' 15-yard line. Fake it to Bell, wanted into flat, throws it low inside the 5, and it's caught. Major Williams taps, I believe that's Justin Hardy, at the Bombers' 2-yard line, and with a minute gone here in the third quarter, the Red Blacks are on the brink again.
4: Yeah, this is absolute worst case scenario for the Winnipeg Blue Bombers to start the second half of this game. We talked about how points are at a premium here. All they've been able to muster are field goals and field goal attempts offensively, and they're about to potentially go down here big time. We're talking 17 points in a game where you've mustered 3 field goals. That is out of the stretch of what you can potentially accomplish. You should be able to get that done offensively. It just doesn't seem plausible today.
3: Oh, interesting.
5: Ottawa took a timeout.
3: Yeah, 0. About to be 2 on the play clock. Ottawa called a timeout. First and goal from the 2, not wanting to risk this tremendous field position here in the third quarter. Today's game brought to you by Play Now, Manitoba's local, legal, and secure gambling site.
4: The payback game has not been as billed or as hoped or as detailed. It's been one-sided and increasingly so as this game has gone on.
3: I didn't go back and research it, but Ryan Dinwiddie games against the Bombers seem to always give me ulcers. And this is going to be another one if it continues. Barnes, first and goal from the two, under center, just leaps forward left side. I don't think he's got the distance, but they have three cracks at it from the two-yard line. It will be second down. And from the Red Blacks' perspective, they don't mind, as long as they eventually get in, they don't mind missing and working the clock even here early in the third quarter, because as you said, Doug, it's a lot of possessions the Bombers would need to catch up and take the lead ultimately. They give Bryson Barnes a one-yard gain, and it'll be second and goal, Red Blacks from the one. Barnes will go back under center. He will push left-hand side. He's hit quickly, tries to push some extra. Justin Hardy thinks it's a touchdown. Nothing from the officials yet. And could the Bombers defense be getting a third crack at the Red Blacks?
4: Yeah, they folded them up. It's pretty close. It's going to be come down to where they spot that football.
3: Yeah, Barnes is not in. Third effort is maybe in, but they're going to stop him short. And it'll be third down, Red Blacks. What a play and a stand this would be for the Bombers defense. Third and goal. Red Blacks from the Bombers one. Can they stop Barnes a third time? Wilson's got him! Bombers make the stop. We have whistles everywhere.
4: But no flags.
3: No flags are down. And the Bombers defense gets an incredible stop when they needed it the most.
4: They might have just saved this entire football game, about to go down by 17 points on the doorstep, on the one-yard line. Is that three consecutive stops in a row?
3: It was, and the Bombers offense will be on the field when we return. 12:07 to go in the third quarter. Bombers down 10, but you're saying there's a chance. It's Princess Auto Blue Bomber football on 680 CJOB.
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3: Willie Jefferson caused everything to happen on that
6: what
3: play.
6: What a play for the Bombers. 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
3: 10-5, Pokey Wilson to the end zone for the touchdown.
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3: 12:07 to go in the third quarter here in Ottawa. You're saying there's a chance.
4: Yeah, now they're going to get off. Now they're going to get off the 1 yard line. So,
3: Red Blacks were first and goal from the Winnipeg 2. Evan Holm got the stop. Michael Fletcher got the stop. They haven't given credit for the third down tackle, but we saw Kyrie Wilson in there, and the Bombers take over after the turnover on downs. First and goal, first and 10 from their own 1 yard line. Double tight end formation. Brown, play action, standing deep in his own end zone. The comeback for White, jump ball and incomplete. Shakur Brown in coverage. White, as he came back, it was a little too tall for him, and it'll be second down.
4: It looks like the secondary, the Red Blacks, just understand what's happening in front of them, and they're able to get real aggressive on this. I mean, look at that. It's even a little early on Tim White. So that's how well Brown knew what was happening in front of him, able to attack it downhill on Tim White. There's no hesitation there. There's no space there. There's no cushion for the receiver. It's like he absolutely, through film study, understood what was developing in front of him, and he broke it up.
3: Second and 10, Bombers from their one. Four-man rush. Brown gunning across the middle, and it's almost taken away. Oh, had it in his hands and could not pull it down. Intended for Pokey Wilson. Shakur Brown making both plays on the drive, and it'll be third down. Bombers caught deep.
4: That's a real bad decision by Drew Brown there, forcing that football in. We're counting 1, 2, 3, 4 red-black defenders all in the vicinity there, trying to drop it into a window to Ontario Wilson. It looks like that is a real poor decision by Drew Brown, being careless with the football on the one-yard line. They're very lucky that wasn't picked off.
3: Jamison Sheehan will punt this one away from his own one. Gets it out to midfield. Pimpleton at the Bomber 54. At the 40, he is thrown down. Nick Hallett with a nice tackle, but the Red Blacks are already in field goal range at the Bomber 45. 10:49 to go here in this third quarter, and the Bombers trailing 19-9. We'll take a break. It's Princess Auto Blue Bomber Football on 680 CJOB.
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3: 10:49 to go in the third quarter. Bombers trailing 19-9. After punting from their own one, they net 44 yards, which is pretty good. But the Red Blacks are first and 10 from the Bombers' 45-yard line. Doug Brown's color commentary is brought to you by Namath Diamonds. Ready to help you celebrate your anniversary, head to Namath Diamonds in Southdale Square.
4: Needless to say, through three quarters of this football game, the run game and, you know, the foundation of what this Blue Bomber offense should be has just been an afterthought for Tommy Condell. No regularity, not a lot of play calls for Brady. It's just... It's been real confusing what they're trying to accomplish here.
3: Tight end to the left for the Red Blacks on first and 10. They will run it with Bell. Find some space. He's up to the 40. This is Bell's best run of the game by far. They scrum up at the 35-yard line. They'll blow it dead there, but Bell almost has the first down. Looks like a gain of 9. You mentioned the run game for the Bombers. 5 running back carries, 4 for Oliveira, 1 for Michael Krzyzewski. For 21 yards in total.
4: In a half of football. I mean, Tommy Condell just reverting back to his self in terms of what he wants to do, calling passing plays, taking priority over running the football, and that's just confusing as to what the identity of this football team used to be.
3: Second and 1, Bryson Barnes into the pool once again, and that'll be another Red Blacks first down with now 10 minutes to go here in the quarter. As much as we talked about Drew Brown and coming back in revenge game, Tommy Condell is coming back to Ottawa after 2 years here as the offensive coordinator. And as you were talking in the previous segment, I thought, oh yeah, William Fields, the Red Blacks defensive coordinator, probably knows Tommy Condell's game pretty good too. They would know each other from having worked together for a couple of years.
4: Yeah, we forgot about the flip side of the coin for a revenge game, right? It can also be a told-you-so game from Ryan Dinwiddie and his staff.
3: Play action, Mayer, one of the in route. jumped and almost picked off Jonathan Moxie. Saw exactly what was coming, the slant to Geno Lewis, and he almost had the interception.
4: Well, this time Jonathan Moxie knows exactly what he's supposed to be doing here, and that's cover Geno Lewis, and he's aggressive on it. He's fighting for that inside leverage. You can see him, and he almost takes it away from Geno Lewis. Either way, he gets a passing completion. That's a nice play by Jonathan Moxie, who is really looking lost in the first half of this game.
3: One of the Bombers defenders got in Mayer's throwing lane and made him double clutch it. I think it was Michael Griffin, which contributed to that. So second and 10, Red Blacks from the Bomber 34. Four-man rush.
4: Oh,
3: Mayer under pressure. Lift up, and it's caught by Bell at the 15 and out of bounds at the 10-yard line. No flags are down, and the Red Blacks are down to the Bomber 10-yard line.
4: You know, they called Stanley Bryant.
3: Oh, really?
4: Terrible. They should challenge this, really. They called Stanley Bryant on two holding calls, and that right there was one of the worst non-calls I've seen. Zero consistency from these officials. That was 100% a sack if that player was not. Was that Jake Ceresna getting through the middle? It looked
3: Willie was busting through the middle, and he got held up by the center for sure. Red Black snapped the ball, so there will be no challenge. Nice job getting up in run support with Reddick Cramby, who then lets out a yell as the Red Blacks are first and 10 from the 10. It'll now be second and 10 after no gain. That was a bad miss by the officials, Doug. Oh, my God. Willie's dealing with the guard and center. He gets past the guard, and the center very clearly holds him up with some jersey. I have to just infer that there was something illegal there. Oh, my.
4: Yeah, just zero consistency, right? You're seeing Enns and Stanley Bryant get called for multiple holding calls, and this one couldn't have been any clearer today.
3: Second and 10, Red Blacks from the 10. Mayer standing into the end zone, and it's going to be picked off Jake Kelly. He overthrew Justin Hardy, and Jake Kelly runs into his first interception of the season. Hardy wants a pass interference call. Jake Kelly wants a souvenir as he heads back to the sidelines after another huge defensive play for the Bombers. 7:51 to go in the third. We'll recap the play on the other side of the break. It's Princess Auto Blue Bomber football on 680 CJOB.
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3: 7:51 to go here in the third quarter. Bombers trailing by 10, but back-to-back big-time defensive stops by this Bombers defense, maybe putting some life into this game. Jake Kelly getting the end zone interception to kill that drive.
4: Yeah, and now it's about, is that the spark that was required to get this offense in gear? They need something to come from this, right? The defense did their job, stood up after a terrible, terrible roughing the passer penalty to start this second half. They make a big play there. They get out of trouble without allowing a score. And now they need this offense to turn that into something.
3: Jake Kelly gets his first CFL interception, his first of the season in year number four. Got a lot of snaps last week, over 30 snaps in as that seventh defensive back last week, and paying dividends there, the fourth-year man out of Bishops. The Red Blacks, their offense is 15 yards onto the field. They haven't announced anything about a challenge, but I don't know what else this could possibly be.
4: Well, I mean, you look at the interception, Jake Kelly is all by himself. There's nobody there he's covering, right? So there was obviously an expectation that Hardy would be the receiver, and
3: Dietrich Nichols was the closest guy to. Let's see what you see here.
4: Get a better look here. Should be coming right to left. And you know what? If
5: upon further review, Ottawa had asked for a challenge, requesting for possible defensive pass interference on the play. Upon further review, the ruling on the field stands. Ottawa loses their challenge, and their last team timeout. It's first down for Winnipeg.
3: So, as you heard Ben Major say there, they did challenge. The play is upheld as it stands, so it'll be Bomber ball from their 30-yard line. The Red Blacks, no challenges, and because they already used their timeout, they have no timeouts remaining here in this 10-point game. Tight end to the right on first and 10 from the 30. Is it Brady Oliveira time with 7:40 to go in the third quarter? They will give it to Brady going outside. Caught quickly, and he'll fall forward for maybe 3 yards as he is brought down by the Red Blacks. Can't quite. Lucas Cormier in on the tackle.
4: And just looks like a counter play that Brady cuts inside of, and he's just got to make more productivity on first down there to keep encouraging Tommy Condell to keep his number in play. So to pick up a 4, decent situation to be in, but Brady needs to be getting some first downs on his rushes.
3: Second and 6, 4-man rush after play action. Brown across the middle for Neal. Oh, he dropped it. It got into his hands in Red Blacks territory, just squeaked on through the hot, buttery popcorn fingers, and it'll be third down.
4: That's really disappointing after a couple of series by the defense, one where they have 3 goal line stands in a row, and then a second series after that where they get an interception. The Bomber offense goes 2 and out, which is the worst case scenario. Momentum killing. Just unable to get in gear tonight, and it's seemingly getting worse as this game goes on.
3: That ball was up high, required Neal to jump, but he didn't have to stretch every inch a catch he's going to say he should have made. Instead, Jamison Sheehan punts Khalil Pimpleton from his 29 to the 40, and he will stiff-arm Tanner Cadwallader as he heads out of bounds. Michael Ayers there as well. 6:24 to go in today's game in the third quarter. Today's game brought to you by Play Now, Manitoba's local legal and secure gambling site. We will break. What can the defense do for a second encore? It's Princess Auto Blue Bomber football on 680 CJOB.
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18: 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It felt good getting the ball in my hand early and often.
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20: 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She eagled the final hole to get into a playoff.
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3: 6:24 to go in the third quarter. Bombers trailing 19-9 as the Red Blacks come out first and 10 from their own 40-yard line. Mayer, 20 of 25 for 270 yards so far in this one. They will run it with Bell in a head of steam. The right-hand side, Daniel Adebaboye with the carry. Michael Griffin having some words for Aiden Eberhardt on the far side of the field after that gain of 5.
4: Jenkins real slow getting up on that play. Just outside zone. They do a reasonable job. Looks like Serezna misses an opportunity to really limit the yardage picked up on that play. Kind of slides down. Greg Bell. And they're halfway to the sticks right now for second down.
3: Serezna, Cornelson on the interior. Gatkuth and Jenkins are the end. Second and five. Red Blacks from the 45. Four-man rush. Mayer quick. Caught by Keelan White. Big hit from Dietrich Nichols. But White is across the first down marker. A gain of seven, and that will be a Red Blacks first down. Ottawa, 19 first downs in this game. Winnipeg, 7 first downs. Blue Bomber first downs come for Gate West Coin, buying your gold and silver coins and jewelry since 1972. See us at 1711 Cordon Avenue.
4: The defense, I mean, they've been far from perfect tonight, and they've certainly had their share of blemishes, but they've risen to the occasion a number of times, have made plays, but are just not getting any support offensively.
3: First and 10, it's Bell. Finds a hole, 50-50, 45. And well into Bomber territory. Greg Bell having maybe his best game of the season across midfield, across the Bomber, 50 and 45. And that'll be another Red Blacks first down as some substitutions come on as Michael Fletcher and Willie Jefferson come back on.
4: Well, we've already talked about the disparity in number of plays run and possession from the Ottawa Red Blacks. And that's looking to start to pay dividends for Greg Bell and the rushing attack from the Red Blacks. Things are trending upwards for them as this defense has to be gassed because their own offense has had 7 first downs in this game.
3: Handed off to Bell again, stutters, and then gets outside. 40, 35, keeps his feet. This is the Greg Bell that Hamilton Tiger Cat fans know well, but Ottawa Red Blacks fans haven't seen yet. Back-to-back first downs for Mr. Bell.
4: Yeah, and this is what you want to do when you get a defense out there that's spent the majority of the time on the football field, has allowed an incredible amount of plays and possessions. It just wears on you. There's a rotation happening, but Greg Bell taking advantage of just heavy legs for a Bomber defense.
3: First and 10, Red Blacks from the Bomber 32. 3:42 to go here in the third quarter. Daniel Adebaboye making some space. Of course, the Red Blacks doing this without their starting right tackle. Zach Pelias injured and not in the game, so Sam Carson had to come in, and they had to switch out Drew Desjarlais to right tackle. So a second-team Red Blacks offensive line opening up holes as Greg Bell, it is officially his best rushing game of the season with 49 yards on 10 carries.
4: It's a lot easier to hide inexperienced talent running the ball than it is when they're on an island in a pass rush.
3: Second and 6, Bombers show blitz. Here comes 7. Mayer lofts this one up. Pimpleton's got it. Got to make the tackle. 20, he's got the first down to the 15 before Holm can hogtie him and wrestle him down at the 12-yard line. Khalil Pimpleton, a quick 16, and it's a Red Blacks first down.
4: And you just look at the yards after the catch. We haven't seen that from the Winnipeg receivers, and like you say, they're going against a secondary that is just dragging right now, and Pimpleton just too much energy and escapes easily for a first down.
3: From the Bombers' 12-yard line, Jefferson, Fletcher, Serezna, and Reese in there. They'll run it with Bell again. Oh, right into David Reese. He was waiting for him. Wrapped him up like you're getting a hug from the kids when you come home from work, and that'll be no gain for Bell.
4: Backs against the wall. The defense rises to the occasion. We've seen them do that in a number of critical instances and scenarios in this game. That could be one right there. They'll need another supreme effort to get off the field here.
3: If you can hold them to a field goal here, that would be a 13-point deficit. You're still within 2 touchdowns. The tricky part will be figuring out the 2 touchdowns. Bombers stack up the line of scrimmage with 8. They all come for Mayer to the goal line. It's caught for the touchdown. Justin Hardy, with all the pressure in the world bearing down on Mayer, he finds Hardy at the goal line, and the Red Blacks take a commanding lead.
4: And you know what? This team is not a great blitzing team. And yeah, they got a free rusher, but it just takes too much time. And Jake Mayer easily decides where to go with the football. Slings it out there near the score marker. And it's an easy catch and waltz into the end zone. Ryan Dinwiddie, we're seeing clips of him absolutely fired up on the sideline.
3: For Justin Hardy, his 3rd touchdown catch of the season. Mayer now over 300 yards passing. Lawther perfect on his kicks today. And with 1:25 to go in the third quarter, It's now Ottawa 26 and the Bombers 9. Where will they find 17 points? We'll start to get that answer on the other side of this break. It's Princess Auto Blue Bomber Football on 680 CJOB.
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3: Willie Jefferson caused everything to happen on that
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3: play.
6: 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What a stroke of luck.
3: 10-5, Pokey Wilson to the end zone for the touchdown.
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3: 1:25 to go in the third quarter. The Bombers now trailing 26-9. 8-play, 70-yard drive finished off by Justin Hardy's touchdown. And Trey Bobble now taking the kickoff from the 20. How much could they use this? 35. Hemmed in. Tries to cut back, and he is down at the 37-yard line. Another play by Lucas Cormier. And the Bombers offense has a lot of work to do. Drew Brown, 9 of 18 for 99 yards here in this one, as we're done almost 45 minutes of action.
4: Yeah, it's just inept. It's just, it's too conservative. It's not, nothing consistent happening. There's no theme. There's no continuity. There's no regularity of what we're seeing here offensively, and something has to change in a hurry. They're running out of chances.
3: They empty the backfield, sending Oliveira all the way out to the right on first and 10. Bomber's going to do a lot of throwing here. Dembski across the middle of the 50 and down to the 48-yard line. Nick Dembski very quickly looks like a 23-yard gain. And that'll be a Blue Bombers first down. They needed that one.
4: Yeah, that's a nice stroke by Drew Brown. Right down the pipe, inside the hashes. Dembski's been able to settle in and find the soft spot of that zone all night. There's just been no consistency in terms of stringing plays together offensively.
3: All right, first and 10 Bombers from the Red Blacks 47-yard line. Blitz coming. Brown throws it, caught by Wilson at the 40. He dumps forward to about the 35-yard line. He got past the sticks. There's a pickup of 12 and another Bombers first down with 22 seconds to go in the half.
4: It looks like desperation is finally hitting home offensively for the Bombers. A couple plays showing a little bit of a spark. Like I said, this is going to take the rest of this game if they're going to climb back into it. They can't have a lull. They can't have inconsistency. They got to keep the pedal down and keep going.
3: Final play of the third quarter from the Red Blacks 35. They run it with, oh, they fake it to Oliveira. Lofted it up wide at the 20. Got it. He's in from behind and down just shy of the 15-yard line. The Bombers are in the red zone with 15 minutes to go and a 17-point hill to climb. They're saying there's a chance as they've connected now on three straight passes. 45 minutes in the books. A surprising Red Blacks challenge for the Bombers. We'll see if they can stand up to it in the fourth quarter. 26-9. The Bombers in a hole, but they are driving. It's Princess Auto Blue Bomber Football on 680 CJOB.
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3: To go here in Ottawa. The defense in the third quarter helping keep the Bombers alive with the goal line stand and the Jake Kelly interception. And maybe now the offense is starting to pitch in. Three straight completions in that third quarter, Doug. Nick Dembski for 26, Pokey Wilson for 12, and Tim White for 19 has them in the red zone. Down by 17. Got to get the touchdown here, but it feels a little better.
4: I mean, the best thing about this drive is that it's come in chunks, and it's been very quick, right? They haven't taken a lot of time off the clock. They desperately need a quick score because it's more than two touchdowns, the hole they've built, and that's assuming the defense doesn't allow anything else from the red-black offense. We've been picking it up and open up the running game and everything like that. So they desperately need a quick score here. But now they have to, you know, if that does transpire, which we haven't seen that happen yet, then they're going to have to count on their defense getting re-energized out there and making more plays to get the ball back. So 15 minutes, one quarter, it's a heck of a lot to do for a massive makeover, but they go a long way to giving themselves a chance if they can score quickly here.
3: First and 10 Bombers from the Ottawa 16-yard line. Daniels is the tight end to the left-hand side. They will fake it to Oliveira, throw it in the flat. It's Daniels to the 10. Jumps around the man to the 5 and just fell down at the 3-yard line. Flagged down as I think Tommy Neal did something illegal, making a block.
4: That's disappointing. It's a big play to Daniels, who's not been used at all in this game. But that should not be a penalty. I just watched it right there. He does not clip anybody on the block. I don't know. They should pick that flag up.
3: Are they going to say he was running back toward his own goal line? In that vein, there's also a flag down on the far side of the field at the original line of scrimmage. So the officials will discuss, and Ben Major will tell us what's up. But the Bombers offense has walked back significantly from where Daniels went down.
4: Daniels is kind of limping as he comes off the field. The good news was he had a hurdle there and he didn't put the ball on the deck. So that's encouraging. But I absolutely don't know why there would be a penalty on this block thrown. Look at this. It's not a clip. He's in front of the receiver. You're allowed to do that.
3: And Neal will argue, I'm not the one who initiated contact. He runs into my back as I ran in front of him. You're not allowed to be running toward your own goal line to make a block. Neal's gonna argue, and
5: there's
3: maybe Mike O'Shea will challenge.
5: Winnipeg.
4: Oh, wow.
5: Procedure. They're both against number 83. Procedure and blindside block. We'll go back 20 yards.
4: How is that a blindside block if he's front side on the receiver?
3: He's going back toward his own goal line, and that's what they're going to ding him on.
4: I don't know how you can call that blindside if it's front side. I mean, just because the defender didn't have his head around. Oh, that's terrible.
3: 20 yards of penalties. It's first and 30 for the Bombers now at the Red Blacks 36. Is this drive, those penalties change the tenor of this drive. Empty backfield. Brown dropping back in route, caught by Joey Corcoran. Shy the 30 is the first man, has got him. I believe it's Demario Houston, the corner on that side, making the tackle. So they're up to just shy of the 30 for second and a million. And a field goal gets the Bombers within 14. But you made an important point a couple minutes ago. It's 14 plus what the Red Blacks do.
4: So you plus the time they take away.
3: Exactly.
4: You needed a quick score, and those two penalties really made things difficult here. This is, I don't even know what you do here on second and 100.
3: Yeah, second and 25 officially. Brown wants something deep. He's going to scramble out to his left. He's going to have some room to run. He lost it to the end zone for Dembski. Oh, and it's knocked away. What a chase down by the Red Blacks. Is that Cormier again? Is he going to be in Bombers fans' nightmares? As Dembski was open, but Cormier just got there for the knockdown on the sidelines.
4: Yeah, when you roll out like that, like Drew Brown did, you take away half the field in terms of your options passing down the field, and Cormier understood that, you know, Dembski was literally the only viable target on that side of the football field and did a nice job closing that gap and getting there and breaking it up.
3: Castillo, 39-yard field goal attempt is up and good. With 13-17 remaining in the game, that makes it, they put 6 points on the board, I wish. Ottawa 26 and Winnipeg 12. The Red Blacks will get the ball at the 40-yard line when we return. It's Princess Auto Blue Bomber Football on 680 CJOB.
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3: 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Red Blacks first and 10 from their own 40. They hand it to Bell. The Bombers need to get some stops quickly. They hold Bell to a 4-yard gain as Kyrie Wilson comes up to make the tackle. That Tommy Neal blindside block penalty is going to prove very large in this game.
4: Yeah, they had a lot of momentum. They had a bunch of chunk plays there that got them into scoring position, and then all of a sudden they were back 20 yards. It was just crazy. So now, you know, you got to keep the Red Blacks off the board, but time becomes a consideration as well. This defense needs to get some two and outs here to give their offense a chance.
3: Second and six, tight end to the right for Mayer. Four-man rush. Mayer standing in, pressure from the middle. He's going to scramble, flag down in the area of holding.
4: Finally.
3: Big tackle from Kyrie Wilson. Holds Mayer to a 2-yard gain. So it's going to be third and at least three for the Red Blacks. They may not need to enforce this hold, and they might have gotten the two and out they wanted.
4: Vaccaro just could not handle Ceresna on that.
5: Ottawa
4: number 68.
5: It's a 10-yard penalty. We'll replay second down.
3: Interesting that it is Gio Vaccaro, the Winnipegger. They're going to enforce the penalty.
4: He got walked back by Jake Ceresna on that, like roller skates. I mean, Ceresna is an elite, powerful pass rusher. Vaccaro, obviously a rookie in this game. That's a real tough one-on-one matchup, and Ceresna took advantage of it, and they get the call that they desperately needed at this moment.
3: According to the play-by-play, the Bombers are taking second and 16 for the Red Blacks instead of third and three with 12 minutes to go. Interesting decision. Four-man rush. Mayer standing in, has to check it down. It's a nice little screen. Eberhardt spinning. He got hit, spun around 180 degrees. Tony Jones got him first. Rheta Kramdy got him second. And the Bombers do get the two and out, if you will, and they'll force the Red Blacks to punt.
4: Yeah, it's really three and out, obviously, because they had that penalty, so they got an extra play. But they get off the field. They save a lot of time. But now it's all about touchdowns with the offense, right? It's about the return here, getting them set up nicely, and then big chunk plays offensively. They got to continue with what they were able to do on the last possession. Get some kind of continuity.
3: Noah Getman's first punt of the game. Bobble from the 24 in the middle of the field. He's going to go all the way to the left. Can he get a cutback lane? 35, 40, 45, and he's dragged down.
4: That looked like a horse collar tackle almost.
3: It looked like a lot of jersey. It might have been the sleeve. It might have been the collar. The Bombers have decent field position with 11:17 remaining. They'll go first and 10 from the 45, trailing by 14. The fourth quarter is brought to you by the Cooperators, investing in your future together. And today's game is brought to you by Play Now. Bet on blue. Enjoy responsibly.
4: I mean, there's been no complimentary football in this entire game for the Winnipeg Blue Bombers, but this is their first chance right here. Defense did their job, got off the field, three and out. Bombers get the ball back, got to score, got to make hay.
3: Four receivers to the right, Pokey Wilson, a lone receiver to the left, play action. Zinged inside, is caught by Tim White at the Ottawa 45. He's going to try to fight through some tackles. He maybe muscles his way up to the 40-yard line. There is Tim White with almost 25 yards on the first play.
4: This is the kind of aggression we were hoping for.
3: All game.
4: All game long. We've been waiting for some aggressive play calling, and it's almost like Tommy Condell realized that this thing was getting out of hand in a hurry, got to open it up, got to attack vertically. But is it too little, too late?
3: You need a shutout from your defense the rest of the way, and you need to produce now at the Red Blacks 40, first and 10. Daniels goes in motion from right to left. They'll give it to Oliveira, stutter step across the 40, and he pushes forward to the 37, maybe 36-yard line. So Brady close to five on first down. Not a lot of time to spend it running the football, but you can't just ignore Brady Oliveira if you're the Bombers.
4: Yeah, a little delayed draw play there. Picks up about 5 yards and hoping to catch Ottawa just playing pass, right? Now they're passing potentially to set up, hopefully, a gash on the ground of Brady because guys are just teeing off.
3: Second and a long five. Empty backfield. Brown high for Dante Daniels at the 30. If they give him forward progress, that'll be a first down for the Bombers. They do, and it is, as Dante Daniels gets his fourth catch of the season.
4: Yeah, he's a big target. He's got nice hands out there on this play. He just spots up right where the first down marker is. Motions out and does a nice job bringing that ball in as he gets hit. What a big target. What an easy throw from Drew Brown to Daniels.
3: Tommy Neal comes off. Michael Chrisite comes on to give them two running backs on the field on first and 10 from the Red Black 30. 9 minutes remaining in this one. Fake the handoff. Brown looking, standing in, gunning high, and caught by White at the 10. He jumped up to catch it in the breadbasket. They're going to say he is at the 11-yard line. Tim White with another big catch, his fifth of the game, and another trip to the red zone for this Bombers offense.
4: And great protection up front. Drew Brown has all day to go through his progressions and survey, and then he pulls the trigger. Tim White coming across the field, coverage trailing him, and he does a nice job getting open.
5: It's first down at the 11.
4: Well inside the score zone here. They got a score. They got to punch one in for a major.
3: Red zone trips are brought to you by Windeck. More than just deck builders. Do it once, do it right. Windeck.ca. 19 yards for White. First and 10 from the 11. White, the lone receiver to the left. Pitch it to Chrisite going right. If he can make a man miss, banged and clubbed. Hit low and then clobbered high by a defensive lineman. Wakefield coming out from the inside. Looks like Michael Chrisite on the toss gets about four.
4: Yeah, he paid the price on that one. That was some hard running. Picks up some well-needed yardage inside the 10.
3: Nothing but touchdown here, right?
4: Yeah, a field goal is a disaster.
3: Well,
4: here.
3: You have to go. It's second and six from the 7. You're down two touchdowns, 7:30 to go. I just don't think you can kick here ever again.
4: Yeah, I think that mindset has to be gone.
3: Brown, second down, four-man rush. He's got time. Brown steps up to the end zone and is caught for the touchdown.
4: Dembski.
3: Nick Dembski sliding down for the touchdown. His second of the season. And you're saying there's a chance with 7:24 remaining. The Bombers are back within 8 with the convert to come.
4: Drew Brown does a nice job extending the play. He feels the heat. He feels that pocket collapsing in on him. And he's able to step up, extend the play a little bit, understanding, being very mindful where the line of scrimmage is. He spots Nick Dembski just outside the post, threads it in there. And we might have ourselves a ball game.
3: Sergio Castillo's convert is up and good. 7:15 remaining here in Ottawa. It's now Ottawa 26 and the Bombers 19, a seven-point game. We saw the comeback here years ago. Is the Brown back? Can that be a thing? We'll think of a fancy name if they make it there. It's Brent Asad of Blue Bomber Football on 680 CJOB.
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3: 7:15 to go here on a Sunday night in Ottawa. The Bombers, Nick Dembski with the 8-yard touchdown, makes it 26-19. The Bombers back within seven off the six-play, 65-yard drive. Sergio Castillo, kickoff is going to bounce on the ground toward the sideline, and oh no, Pimpleton lets it roll out of bounds. Smartly on Pimpleton's part.
5: Out of bounds, Winnipeg, number 14. It's going to be first down for Ottawa.
3: Here, Ben Major, that is an illegal kickoff out of bounds. The ball can't go out of bounds in the field of play off a kickoff for any reason, and the Red Blacks will get great field position. We talk complimentary football, Doug Brown.
20: Yeah,
3: the defense
20: teams.
3: Gets stops, the offense gets the touchdown, and special teams gives them the ball to 50.
20: That's what a disaster. Instant field position. And every phase of this football team has taken a turn tonight, letting another phase down. And the onus is going to be on the defense to overcome the situation, the offense, or the special teams put them in here.
3: Jake Kelly has an interception. Can they find another one? The reverse to Pimpleton. Rolling. He's at the 50, and Evan Holm is going to force him out of bounds. Holm's closing speed is spectacular.
20: Yeah.
3: The 3-yard pickup for Pimpleton.
20: That's a nice job how he sets the edge when no one else. You got Jonathan Moxie just hesitating, and he gets blocked up. If he'd just gone upfield and turned him back inside, that would have been even more of a minimal pickup. Either way, they still get a second and long situation here. Second and seven. If this defense get off the field here, you really have a momentum wave. You've got complimentary football. It is a massive opportunity here on this second down.
3: And you have probably the best return weapon in the league, potentially receiving a punt here. Second and seven from the 53. Four-man rush. Mayer, pressure from his
20: got
3: right.
20: Him, got
3: They've
20: him.
3: Got him.
20: Oh,
3: flag is
20: on.
3: Down
20: it's
3: late.
20: It's got to be holding. It's got to be holding.
3: Jefferson and Ceresna met at the quarterback. It's holding against the Red Blacks. So the Bombers defense holding up again.
20: Big-time players. It is just interior stunt.
5: Will decline the penalty. It's going to be third down.
3: Interesting they don't enforce this penalty when they did enforce the last one. The Red Blacks have taken the line of scrimmage back. They need to move this one back up.
20: Jake Ceresna is the penetrator. Willie J looping around. They get home on Jake Mayer. Big time players, big time plays. That was critical for the Bombers on that pass rush on second and long. And watch this again. You can see Ceresna come inside A gap and Willie Ceresna. Come inside A-gap, and Willie J comes around, does the loop, and gets to Mayer.
3: And Jefferson, it'll be his

0: They move this stick back far. They're going to place this where Jefferson got the sack, which is the Ottawa 44-yard line.
1: And they're going to punt.
0: And they're going to punt. So forgive me, that explains why they didn't enforce the penalty, because it was the sack. That's my mistake. And Noah Getman will punt for the second time. Tuvalu, sidewinding kick from Getman. Not great, and that's an illegal punt out of bounds. Oh, the brakes are going for the Bombers right now. Noah Getman's punt flies out of bounds. If it's between the 15-yard lines, it's an illegal punt out of bounds. They just throw the flag now, and Bombers offense has some life with 5:55 remaining. Bombers trailing by 7. It's Princess Auto Blue Bomber football on 680 CJOB.
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0: 5:55 to go in the fourth quarter. Noah Getman's punt illegally out of bounds. Ottawa nets 24 yards essentially with the penalty. And the Bombers are first and 10 from their own 42. Needing a touchdown. Drew Brown over 219 yards, so 120 since halftime. As this offense has come alive in the intermediate and deep ranges. Three receivers to his right. Four-man rush. Brown in there across the middle for Pokey. Almost picked off. Oh, Shakur Brown had it in his hands. As maybe Brown's deep arm strength is lacking a little bit. And it'll be second down as Pokey needs an extra second to get up.
1: Yeah, I mean, Pokey had bracketed coverage. That was a real tight window. Drew Brown taking a heck of a chance trying to throw that in there. I think that ball kind of held up a little bit longer than he anticipated. But the Ottawa Redblacks don't make a play on it. Bombers live to fight again here and see what they do with it. See if Drew is rattled by that near interception.
0: Second and 10. Pokey, the wide receiver, to the left-hand side. Five-man rush for the Redblacks. Pressure immediately down goes Brown. It was just that quick from A.J. Allen. The linebacker busting through immediately on Brown's left. It'll be third down, and the Bombers have to punt.
1: Yeah, that was the center right there.
0: Ellsbury
1: was the problem. He got ISO'd up. I'm not sure if Wallace was supposed to pitch in and help. I'd like to see the replay one more time, but
0: Bombers punt it quickly because time's running out with 4:30 to go. Great punt from Sheehan. Puts Pimpleton back to his 20. To the 30 through a tackle. 35. Second man holds him up. And then a pile bring him down. They're going to say about the 38-yard line. 4:27 remaining in this one. Bombers trailing 26-19. And calling on the defense once again. The fourth quarter is brought to you by the Cooperators, investing in your future together.
1: Hey, guess what, defense? Yeah, you need to get off the field again in a hurry. Sorry about that sack and that near pick we threw. But we need the ball back again. That's the letter being written to the defense by the offense. I don't know.
0: You hope you stop the Greg Bell run that you would almost expect here on first and 10. Red Blacks from their own 39-yard line. There is Bell going left to the 40 and the 45, and they're going to push forward.

0: That is not a great start, unfortunately, for the Bombers. Bell with almost 11 and a Red Blacks first down in today's game, brought to you by your Manitoba Ford dealers.
1: Yeah, look at the energy from Bell and that momentum they get. Their offensive line gets a huge push down the field. A first down on the ground, not a great way for this defense to start off defending a drive.
0: 3:40 to go here in the fourth quarter. The Red Blacks will use all the time on the 22nd play clock. Now at their own 50-yard line, you would expect another Bell run here. And they will give it to Bell, going left, cuts back, hit the 50 and dropped. There's one the Bombers needed.
1: Yep.
0: Believe it was David Reese. It was for minimal gain.
1: That's the loss you need right there to set yourself up on second down.
0: As Mike O'Shea uses his timeout there, he's got one remaining, and the clock will stop at the three-minute warning. So the first play hurts, but the second play...
1: effective.
0: The best you could do in that circumstance is to hold Bell to less than a yard.
1: Second and 9.5. You know, you have an opportunity here. It's going to require a big, big pass rush up front again. That's really, I mean, the secondary's been hit or miss. They've been inconsistent in terms of what they've been able to do in terms of plaster coverage on the back end. I like the emphasis being on the pass rush up front, just a four-man, drop eight, see what you can do, see if you can get home again, if these guys can rise to the occasion. But either way, this is time is of the essence.
0: Three-man front, Jones the linebacker, Jalen Smith dropping deep, second and 9, Mayer. Reese gets a great push, the comeback caught by Pimbleton and knocked incomplete. Jonathan Moxie was on Pimbleton immediately, knocked that ball incomplete. And with 3:21 remaining, the Bombers defense a three and out and forces the Red Blacks to punt.
1: You know, no matter how this game ends up, the blame is not going to fall on this defense. I mean, they've had their warts for sure. They haven't been perfect in this game, but they've given every opportunity to their offense to make them get an effort and make them have an opportunity to tie and or win this football game. So
2: this is a 3-minute timeout.
0: The 3-minute warning brought to you by Best Sleep and Amish Gallery. 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Red Blacks to punt from their 50. Trey Vobel to return when we return. 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It's Princess Auto Blue Bomber football on 680 CJOB.
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0: Exactly 3 minutes to go here in Ottawa. Bombers trailing 26-19. Noah Getman and the Red Blacks set the punt from their own 50-yard line. Trey Vobel standing just outside his own 5-yard line. Getman, end over end, short punt. Vobel coming up to get it at the 17-yard line. 25, 30, spun down at the 31-yard line. Bombers have a chance. They're down a touchdown with plenty of time. 2:51 remaining here in today's game. 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Bet on blue. Enjoy responsibly. you've got time. You can use Brady Oliveira. You can use some short passes. You don't just have to YOLO the ball down the field.
1: You don't need to press like you have done earlier in this second half, but you just have to be effective. You have to get first downs. You have to march, and it starts with positive yardage on first down.
0: Pokey Wilson, wide receiver to the right-hand side. Brown standing in, gunning across the middle. Tight window again, intended for Tim White, and it's incomplete with the safety coming downhill. Alonzo Adai. Another ball into a tight window across the middle by Brown.
1: Well, that's just it. On first down, they go for 14 instead of trying to be methodical and meticulous. I mean, obviously, Ottawa's playing against the pass right now. What a time it would have been to potentially get Brady involved in this game. You know, he's always responded well when there's big stakes on the line.
0: Mike O'Shea challenging, I believe.
1: Pass interference?
0: I believe so. There's no other reason to have this stop.
2: Challenging the last play, they believe there should have been a defensive pass interference.
1: Yeah, I think he's going fishing a little bit here because he knows this drive is the end-all, be-all for his football team.
0: Video reviews today are brought to you by Pioneer Windows and Doors. Worst case is he sacrifices his last timeout, but O'Shea, rather than second and 10, would love to have first and 10, 14 or so yards up the field. Alonzo Adai coming downhill from safety. Was he a little bit early, Doug Brown? We will watch to see. He was early.
1: He certainly was early, but it's a bang-bang play, right? It's only because it's slowed down. So is it enough to overturn? Yeah, you know what? He prevents Tim White from being able to make a play on that ball. Right? He hits Tim White before the ball gets there.
0: Adai is jumping forward.
2: The review, the ruling on the field is overturned.
1: Wow.
2: Defensive pass interference.
1: Holy smokes.
2: It's going to be first down for Winnipeg at the spot of the foul.
1: Massive call.
0: Yep, Alonzo Adai got for pass interference. Referee Ben Major making the call. A successful challenge for the Bombers gives them the ball. Up at the 48-yard line. So that'll be a 17-yard penalty that Tim White draws. First and 10 from the 48, 2:47 remaining. Oliveira splits out wide. Six receivers here. Brown in route. Behind Pokey Wilson and incomplete. Wilson breaking in.
1: Wide open.
0: Yep. Brown threw it behind him, so one of the two was incorrect, and it'll be second down.
1: You just can't miss that. You start your drive. We talk about positive yardage. Pokey's cutting inside. Brown is throwing outside. I get it. It's only week two for these guys. But damn, that's painful.
0: Second and 10, Bombers. 2:43 to go from their own 48-yard line. Wilson now wide to the left. Four-man rush. Brown standing in, gunning the comeback. It's caught. Tim White. Catch just outside the Red Blacks' 45-yard line. He slides down immediately, and it's a first down. Bombers with 2:38 to go.
1: And he catches that in a crowd. That is high degree of difficulty. Look at that. Four Red Blacks converging in on him. No window for error.
0: Not sure if White came up limping after that. First and 10 from the Ottawa 46. Dembski got a great jump. Brown across the middle behind Neal. He reaches back, and did he make that catch? Oh, what a grab by Tommy Neal at the 30-yard line. And there's another first down because that ball was well behind him.
1: Yeah, it's one of the hardest things to do, I would think, as a receiver, is have all your momentum taking you one way, and all of a sudden the ball's coming behind you. You got to redirect, stick your hands back against the grain from where your momentum is taking you, and that's exactly what Tommy Neal did, trying to make amends for those penalties he had on a previous drive. That's an unbelievable catch.
0: Empty backfield again. Brown, it's Pokey Wilson. He makes the catch at the 25-yard line. Shakur Brown with the tackle. That's a quick 5 yards as they went empty again, spinning Brady Oliveira way out wide. 2:03 remaining, and the Bombers trailing by 7.
1: And that ball was tipped, Derek.
0: Was it seriously?
1: It was tipped at the line of scrimmage, and Wilson makes an incredible adjustment to get his... I mean, that ball just fluttered out there, and he had to go get it. What a play by Wilson.
0: Second and 5, Bombers from the Red Blacks, 25. Clock running at 1:50 to go. No backs in the backfield. Brown looking left across the middle. Caught by Neal, 15. And he plows forward to the 12-yard line. a Drew Walitarski style catch and just get upfield as fast as you can. And the Bombers are in the red zone. We're going to call that a power run by Neal after the catch. It's brought to you by Chud's Power Sports. Your next adventure starts at Chud's Power Sports in Gimli.
1: Ottawa playing zone, and they're just gassed for finally this Bomber offense has come to life and is now leaning heavily on the Red Blacks.
0: First and 10 from the 12. Oliveira split out wide to the right as they go empty again. Red Blacks will blitz for the first time. Here comes 7. Quickly caught by White at the 5. He dances. He'll get wrestled down by Adai. Brown saw the first blitz of this drive coming quickly to Tim White. White knew what was coming. And it's second and gosh, 3 from the 5.
1: That was a perfect read by Drew Brown. He knew exactly what was coming on his doorstep. He got rid of the ball. White, unfortunately, not able to make anybody miss. But another productive play on first down, and they are well in scoring territory.
0: White needed to get the call from Brown. Now he splits out wide left with Pokey. Four-man rush. Brown in route. Pokey headed at the goal line, and they're going to say he is shy. This would be fine news for the Bombers. They're going to say it's a catch just outside the end zone with 103 remaining, and it's a Blue Bomber first down. I would rather not have the touchdown here.
1: You want to go three downs here.
2: Under automatic review by the replay center.
1: Automatic review. They're going to see if that was a trap, if that hit the turf and bounced up or not. From our vantage point, it looked like a... Here's a replay right here.
0: It might be a touchdown, honestly. Now, does he hold on to the ball?
1: Oh, nothing. Yeah, that's his arm, so that's not the football.
0: Nothing on that one said it would
1: watching
0: be overturned.
1: Another angle here. His back is towards the camera as well. That's real hard to see. Can they get a front side angle of this?
0: So they review all potential scoring plays, and this is one because...
1: Are they reviewing whether this is a touchdown or a catch? That's what I want to know.
0: I think they're reviewing whether this is a touchdown, Doug, because Pokey has this. He's on the goal line when he has it. Is the ball across? La, la, la.
1: His feet are inside the goal line. The ball is outside the goal line.
0: So that would be first and goal from the one, which... with
1: is ideal.
0: With 103 remaining, if you make the convert, you'd be happy to leave Ottawa no time because you had to use some quarterback sneaks. It's a video review. It's brought to you by Pioneer Windows and Doors. this is insane.
1: Incredible. We knew something weird would go down tonight, and it might be the comeback of the year for the Winnipeg Blue Bombers if they can pull this off.
0: Honestly, it might be a Pokey Wilson touchdown. I don't really want it to be a touchdown, Doug, but... he catches that ball.
1: You want to grind some more time off the clock.
0: Because I just presume with three chances, Bryce Perkins will score, right? And every play is a little more time to take away from Ottawa. With Brett Lawther's foot.
1: This is taking forever for the referees to make an announcement.
0: Here we go, Ben Major.
2: Upon automatic review by the replay center, the ruling on the field is overturned. We have a touchdown for Winnipeg.
0: It's a touchdown for Pokey Wilson.
1: Too soon.
0: And the Bombers are back within one with 103 remaining. Not the most climactic and best storytelling way there was, but Braden will edit it up to sound great as Pokey Wilson gets his third touchdown of the season, and the Bombers come back. Sergio Castillo can complete it to tie the game at 26. Snap, good, kick up, and Castillo is good. With 103 remaining, Winnipeg 26 and Ottawa 26. We've had overtime here before.
1: There's a minute left.
0: The comeback reverse. I know Dustin Crum is in Montreal now. The comeback reverse as the Winnipeg Blue Bombers have scored 17 points in the fourth quarter to turn a 26-9 deficit into a tied football game.
1: It's been wild. It's been unexpected. It's been inconsistent, but it's a tied football game. And now it's going to come down special teams. Field position is huge with 1:03 left on the clock. You cannot make mistakes like you did on the prior kickoff. They need to be pinned inside their 20 if you can get it done. You got to get down the field. Can't have great starting position. There's too much time because all Ottawa needs is a field goal.
0: If you pin them deep, Winnipeg has a timeout remaining, right?
1: because this challenge was successful by Mike O'Shea.
0: So if you pin them deep, you stop them on first down, you could get the ball back with the best 60-yard field goal kicker in the history of the CFL. Odds are...
1: It's a big play by the kickoff cover team here right now.
0: Yep.
1: They've got to contribute for this win to be possible.
0: Against Khalil Pimpleton, who has over a 30-yard average this season, number one in the CFL. He'll take it at the 14, straight up field, 25.
1: There you go.
0: Hit by the first man down, Michael Ayers. Incredible special teams tackle from Michael Ayers. Just the play Doug Brown was saying they needed. And the Red Blacks will go first and 10 from about their own 26-yard line with 59 seconds remaining. One of the Red Blacks is down on the field. And the trainers are on to take a look.
1: And that has got to fire up your defense to no end. That is finally, it took 96% of this game to get to complimentary football, where the defense is supporting the offense and the special teams are supporting the defense. But here we are with less than a minute to go. Better late than never, I suppose. But it's a football game. It's a tie game. Less than a minute left. All the momentum, positivity is all in favor of Winnipeg right now, but it's going to come down to the defense yet again to get a stop. Most important thing is to get a stop, period, without a field goal attempt. And then if you want to get greedy, you get the ball back.
0: Benjamin Dobson, the first-year linebacker for the Red Blacks, is down. He's now limping off the field. To your point, Red Blacks ball on the 26. If they run the ball on first down, you get the stop. Mike O'Shea calls his timeout with, say, 52 seconds left on the clock. If they choose to run it again, they could get it down into the 30s. But if they pass it, the Bombers could well have,
1: let's just worry about
0: 30
1: the stop
0: seconds
1: first
0: to play with.
1: Stop talking about them getting the ball back till they get the stop, okay? You're getting ahead of yourself.
0: Sergio from 62 for the win. Send it. How is
1: gotta
0: this one going to
1: stop?
0: Text
1: gotta
0: line is open. It's 204-780-6868. How's it going to win? How's it going to end? First and 10 from the 27 go the Red Blacks. As we said, 59 seconds remaining. Clock currently stopped. Three receivers to Mayer's left. Four-man rush for the Bombers. Mayer, wide receiver screen, caught by Pimpleton. Quickly hit and down. Reda Cramdy lets out a primal scream again as he holds Pimpleton to less than 2 yards.
1: A very conservative play call by the Red Blacks. They're playing not to lose right now. It certainly looks that way on the field. We'll find out here on second and long, but minimal pickup, only 2 yards on first down. Defense does its job. Can this pass rush get home? Can they play tight, aggressive coverage in the back end?
0: O'Shea did not use his timeout. Still one on the score clock here. Second and 8 Red Blacks from their own 29-yard line. Jones will rush from depth. Four-man rush. Mayer deep down the sideline on Major Williams. Tipped up and incomplete. The help from Jake Kelly.
1: No flags.
0: No flags anywhere. Major Williams in tight coverage and Kelly with the help. And with 29 seconds remaining, Noah Getman will have to punt to, I'll say it again, the most dangerous returner in the Canadian Football League.
1: Well, this has gone from one of the worst football games I've ever seen to one of the most exciting down the stretch. The heart attack Winnipeg Blue Bombers, they've got themselves an opportunity to win this game, which is something I couldn't even spell at halftime.
0: Clock frozen at 29 seconds. Getman to punt from his own 29-yard line. 29-yard return would be pretty great. Getman, that's a good punt. Forces Bobble to backtrack to his own 16-yard line. Straight up field, hemmed in, and that's a nice tackle. Oh, that is well done by Brian Cole, the former Winnipeg Blue Bomber. And with 19 seconds remaining and the ball on the 20.
1: I think you got to play for overtime now. Look at field position. It's too dangerous to put the ball up for grabs. You turn it over here, they can kick a field goal. So I would play super conservative just because of where my ball position is offensively. I'm starting inside, well, just outside my 20-yard line.
0: Yeah.
1: With 19 seconds, one bad throw, and they win the game.
0: You
1: can't press too much here.
0: I'm used to them run it with Brady, and if he pops one, great, we'll work from there. But hey, we're trying for overtime now. They're going to throw it with Brown. Standing in the pocket, he wants to check it down. Oliveira had it, and it's through his hands and incomplete. He had it, and then it was knocked out on the nice defensive play by Aaron Casey, and it'll be second down with 13 seconds remaining.
1: See, I would have just run it twice to kill the clock.
0: Yep.
1: Because now, potentially, I mean, you run it here.
0: You have to run it here.
1: Please kill this clock. Take as much time off, because Ottawa's going to have great field position when you punt. So you should have ran it on both plays.
0: You can run that there because the Red Blacks have no timeouts, right? They can't stop the clock. So you can run it here with Oliveira. And they hand it to Brady. As long as he holds on to the ball, just gets to the ground at the 24-yard line. There's 8 seconds on the clock, and the Bombers will use it all to presumably kneel down, because why would you try anything else in this spot? Red Blacks sending on their punt return team, but there's no point in bringing on Jamison Sheehan. Just have Drew Brown take a knee when zeros hit the clock. Play for overtime.
1: The last thing I expected in this game was overtime, an exciting finish. And as Derek teaches us, always go first if you get the choice in overtime. Right, Derek?
0: Well, we'll talk about that on the break.
1: Oh, are you hedging now?
0: Well, we'll discuss why on the break. Brown under center, kneels down, zeros on the clock, and tied at 26. Ooh. It's overtime in Ottawa.
1: Are we going to penalty kicks?
0: We are going to penalty. Argentina tried.
1: Sorry.
0: Now, Doug Brown says Derek Taylor thinks you should go first in overtime. I will say,
1: you have that tattooed on your heart.
0: Teams going first in CFL overtime. There is a coin toss. For those who aren't familiar with overtime, there is a coin toss. The team who wins the coin toss will get to choose. Do you want to be on defense first? Do you want to be on offense first? That will happen. The other team will choose the end. For as far back as I can track, and it gets a little sketchy before 2006, teams that go first in CFL overtime are 32 and 26. I will note,
1: so slightly more than half the time they're going to win.
0: I will note that in the last 10 times there's been overtime in the CFL, two of them ended in ties. Eight of them were won by the team that went second. So totally counter to what the stats had been. What do the stats mean? Dave Dickinson in week 3 chose to go first in his overtime, which is the first time that had happened in almost, I think it's like 15 years in the CFL. So whoever wins the toss will almost certainly choose to go second.
2: All right, guys, overtime, okay? Same coin as before. The Canada Gold logo is heads. The Ottawa logo is tails.
1: Is that Patty Neufeld out there?
0: It is.
2: Heads is a call, okay? Heads.
0: Heads never fails.
2: It's a heads. You want to start on defense first? Which side of the field do you want to start? So Ottawa, first down over there.
0: Bombers win the toss by calling heads. Neufeld says we want to start on defense. Mayer is going to take them down to the end zone to our left-hand side. And the Bombers defense on the field first. A turnover would essentially end the game, right? You expect Sergio Castillo to drill field goals all day long. This Bombers defense has been fantastic down the stretch here.
1: But even a touchdown doesn't win it, because your offense gets an opportunity.
0: Correct. I should have explained that. Each team gets one opportunity from the 35-yard line. If it's still tied after that, they'll get a second opportunity from the 35-yard line. After that, we get into some brand new rules for 2026. We'll see what the Bombers defense can do. Willie Jefferson to the right-hand side. Seven defensive backs out there on first and 10. Red Blacks from the 35. Mayer looking right, throwing the out. That one caught by Geno Lewis. Jonathan Moxie in on the tackle. And that is Geno Lewis's second catch of the game to the 25. And that will be a Red Blacks
1: first down.
0: It is right close.
1: Oh.
0: They just haven't moved the sticks on the far side yet.
1: Yeah, it's a first
0: down. But it is a first down, yeah, right on the 25-yard line. So 10 yards on the first play for the Red Blacks offense.
1: Not a bad play call. Go to your all-star receiver, high-paid all-star receiver, Jake Mayer, just slings it out there, one-on-one. Jonathan Moxie, Geno brings it in for the first down.
0: First and 10, Red Blacks from the Bomber 25. Good push. Mayer strokes it. It's caught at the 20 and forced out of bounds. Keelan White makes the catch. Michael Griffin gave him a push, but he actually managed to squeeze out a few more yards. He's down to the Winnipeg 12, and that's another Red Blacks first down.
1: Yeah, Griffin tries to push him out of bounds, but he actually doesn't pull it off. So he's able to keep his balance, White is, and turn that into more yards and this dangerous-looking drive here on the 12-yard line.
0: No play clock.
2: The official has reviewed the spot. It's going to be first down at the 15-yard line.
0: All right, they will say that Griffin was able to push him out at the 15-yard line. That'll make it a gain of 10. It will still be a Red Blacks first down, but just 10 feet farther back, or 9 feet farther back. First and 10 for the 15. Three receivers to Mayer's left. Gunning across the middle. That one caught. White has it. He's down at the 10 before Tony Jones ends him. It'll be a pick of a 5, and it'll be second down.
1: Yeah, Tony Jones, nice drive on that. There certainly wasn't going to be any yak yards. Jones understood that, attacked it, came downhill, put him into the ground. Second and 5 for first. But remember, too, if you score a touchdown here, I believe you have to get a 2-point convert.
0: 100%. You must go for 2 in CFL overtime. Hold them to a field goal, and the Bombers are going to feel pretty great about their chances. Three receivers to Mayer's left. Bombers have 4 in the line of scrimmage. They'll rush for Mayer looking right. Now back to his left. Scrambles out to his right into Willie. Mayer running for his life. Just throws it incomplete. Almost had a one-handed completion to Greg Bell. But the Bombers defense does its job and holds the Red Blacks to a Brett Lawther field goal attempt.
1: I mean, Willie almost got a sack there. If he gets a sack there, they might be out of field goal range. So that's a nice job by Willie Jefferson getting after Jake Mayer and not relenting. And Ottawa is going to kick a field goal, which means the touchdown would win this game for Winnipeg if they could get it done.
0: Lawther, 4 for 4 in the game, 18 for 18 on the season. This from the 17-yard line. It is up and it is through. So the Red Blacks open with a field goal and take a 29-26 lead. So the Bombers need to tie with a field goal. A touchdown will win it and complete an absolutely improbable comeback here in Ottawa.
1: You start on the 35-yard line. The offense has moved the ball very well. Time is not an issue.
0: Which means you can run the football, but they've had success without running the football.
1: They have gone miles away from that. So it'll be real interesting to see. Are we going to get some more of what has got them here to this point?
0: Tight end to the right on first and 10. Oliveira in the backfield. Three receivers to Brown's right. Pokey Wilson across the formation. They'll run it with Oliveira. Nice hole. 30, 25, 20. Brady still going. Shakur Brown tried to strip it, but Brady Oliveira down to the 15-yard line. A 20-yard pickup for Brady Ball.
1: Well, better late than never getting Brady Oliveira involved in the game. This is high-stakes football right now, and Brady Oliveira rips one off on the left side. I thought he might even take that into the end zone. Can you imagine? First run play, score a major. Either way, on the 15, pick up a 20, Brady Oliveira.
0: First and 10 from the 15. Well within field goal range for Sergio Castillo. Feels like a run play. They give it to Oliveira again as long as he holds on. He's stacked up quickly. The gain of a couple. It'll lead the Bombers in second and long. A touchdown wins it. A field goal, we would go to a second overtime period.
1: And they can get a first down here without scoring. That's important to know. You don't have to force the ball into the end zone from 14 yards out. You can take something underneath, still get the first down, and run it again.
0: Second and 8. Cobb, Neal, and Dembski to 3 Canadians to the right. White and Pokey Wilson to the left. Blitz coming. Brown into the blitz to the end zone. Jump ball for Tim White. And it's through the hands of the defender and incomplete. Oh, my goodness. It was almost intercepted by the Red Blacks, which would have ended the game. Thankfully, that ball falls incomplete. Deontay Ruffin, I believe, in coverage. He should have had the twisting interception he will feel. Instead, it's a Sergio Castillo field goal to send us to a second OT.
1: Tim White just gets turned around one too many times looking for that ball. And Drew Brown that's a desperation heave, right? He just throws it up there on a wing and a prayer. And the prayer was answered because that was not picked off, which would have been the end of this game.
0: Castillo, 21-yard field goal to send it to a second overtime. Up and through. After the first overtime, Winnipeg 29, Ottawa 29. We'll go to a second overtime. Ottawa has the choice of, do they want to go first or second? Ben Major comes over to Ryan Dinwiddie to get the call. We would expect to see the Winnipeg offense out there again. So Winnipeg will set the tone for this one. Should it be tied after the second overtime, we would have the first instance of the two-point shootout in CFL history. The new rule this year, they've decided they don't want ties anymore. So if it's tied after two overtimes, they'll go to alternating attempts from the three-yard line, which how many touchdowns do you want Drew Brown to throw or Brady Oliveira to run? But the Bombers offense now needs to set the bar for the Red Blacks.
1: So the rules are the same, I believe, here in your second possession.
0: Correct.
1: A field goal still doesn't win you the game, or a touchdown still doesn't win you the game, even though it's your second possession.
0: Ottawa will get a possession after
1: no matter
0: this Winnipeg
1: what.
0: Possession. They flip the field. They're now going left to right, and the Bombers are first and 10 from the Ottawa 35-yard line. You could run it with Brady, but they'll split him out to the left. Four-man rush. Brown wanted to go quickly. Now he has to bail out to the left. His pressure came from the middle. Brady, Tedeschi at the 20, what a catch, and he stays in bounds at the 15. They'll say he stepped out of bounds at the 16-yard line. That was another tight window throw for Brown on the run to his left, and it is complete for a first down.
1: That might be the best throw Drew Brown's made all day. He is rolling to his left. He throws it back to his right to Nick Dembski. Incredible body control, how he was able to keep his balance and be accurate with that football. An incredible throw by Drew Brown. Nothing available on the right. He wasn't even looking to the left side. He was trying to go right with the football, and he's able to strike to Dembski.
0: First and 10 from the 16. Oliver stays in the block. Out wide, and dropped again!
1: Goodness.
0: Thank goodness the Red Blacks defender dropped it again. The receiver cutting in. Brown threw it behind him. And was that Shakur Brown who could not make the pick?
1: That was once again, that was Wilson cutting in, Drew Brown throwing out. And the Red Blacks miss yet another opportunity to practically win this game because their secondary cannot catch these footballs that
0: twice
1: are up for
0: grabs. Twice in overtime. They should have had two interceptions.
1: Look,
0: in overtime.
1: Wilson turns inside, ball goes outside.
0: Second and 10, Brown, pressure coming, throws this one. It's caught by Neal. Middle of the field to the five. He is absolutely walloped. But Tommy Neal, if they spot this correctly, it's going to be a Blue Bomber first down. They need the six. They're going to mark it at the five, and it's first and goal from the Bombers.
1: I mean, I was going to say go for it anyways, right? Because you put a touchdown in here. If you're less than a yard, you got to like the chances of Perkins being able to sneak that. And then inside the five, you got to like your chances of scoring a touchdown. So either way, they get a first down here on the six.
0: Can I interest you in some Brady ball as Tui Elie and Dante Daniels come in? First and goal from the five-yard line. Two tight ends. We have not seen either tight end much this game at all.
1: I would play action this.
0: They're going to give it to Brady. He's hit behind the line of scrimmage and stacked up. Luigi Villain finished it off, but someone came in low right through the middle, and Brady, I don't think it's back to the original line of scrimmage.
1: Yeah, he might have lost a yard on that. There's just too much vertical penetration, but linebackers getting through the gaps, meeting Brady in the backfield.
0: Aaron Casey. Welcome to the CFL, Aaron Casey. That's another big play from the middle linebacker filling in for an injured Niles Morgan. Second and 5.5. Well, second and goal from the 5.5 for the Bombers. Dembski motions right to left. Three-man rush. Brown has some time. Has to pull it down to the end zone. Through Neal's hands. And it's incomplete. It's ruled incomplete. There was a diving interception attempt. Neal had that in his hands, and it falls incomplete.
1: Only a three-man rush. Drew Brown steps up.
0: Oh.
1: Neal bobbles the catch. Pops it up in the air. He gets his hands on it, but cannot secure it and bring it in.
0: Tommy Neal had the go-ahead touchdown.
2: The previous play is under automatic review by the replay center.
0: All potential turnovers are reviewed. Is the diving Red Black able to make this interception and keep the Bombers from a field goal attempt?
1: Yeah, he can't bring it in. I don't think that's a catch. Can that be an interception?
0: It's DeMario Houston. As it bonks off Neal's face mask.
1: Right through his hands.
0: Right. Houston diving, gets the hands under it. That's on the ground.
1: Yeah, it touches the ground.
0: I think the fat part of that ball hits the ground. He then does a good job to wrap it up and sell it, but he doesn't get
2: upon
0: both hands completely under it.
2: The replay center, the ruling on the field stands. It's incomplete pass. Third down for Winnipeg.
1: Tommy Neal had an opportunity to catch a touchdown there. It went through his hands, hit his face mask. Just couldn't squeeze that football after Drew did an excellent job to buy time in the pocket and get him the shot.
0: Castillo, 14-yard field goal attempt is up and good. The Bombers had their second overtime chance. They now lead it 32-29, and they need to stop the Red Blacks. If the Red Blacks get a field goal, we go to the shootout. If the Red Blacks get a touchdown, game is over. If the Bombers force a turnover, the game is over, and the Bombers win. This is the last chance in regular overtime for either team. And I thought the fourth quarter was dramatic. Two dropped interceptions by the Red Blacks that made overtime. They've taken it off the charts.
1: And a dropped touchdown by Tommy Neal.
0: 35-yard line, first and 10 for the Red Blacks. Four-man rush from the Bombers. Mayer just dumps it off to Greg Bell. He is hit quickly, and he is down at about the 33-yard line. It's a good job. Reddick Cramby was in there. I believe David Reese was in there as well. Call it a gain of 2. So second and 8 for Ottawa.
1: Yeah, it's a great job of the defense coming up onto Greg Bell.
0: Cramby.
1: Understanding their awareness, where their tackling angles are, and filling the holes and swarming to Greg Bell. Second and long, second and 8.
0: How will the Red Blacks play it? Will they go for points? Will they try to get the first down? Four-man rush for the Bombers on second and 8. To the end zone for Keelan White. Taken away by Evan Holm. White, I believe, had it in his hands, and Holm just powered it out to the ground, and it's third down, Red Blacks.
1: What a breakup by Evan Holm in the trail position, and just gets his hands in there.
0: Oh my gosh.
1: Wow, that is extreme pressure. Evan Holm. And the timing of his hand placement, incredible.
0: And did he stumble as he was trying to help that ball
1: down
0: to the ground?
1: But if he's too early with his hands there, gets his right arm in there, able to pull that ball into the ground.
0: Brett Lawther from 40 to tie the game. The kick is up, and it is good. Tied at 32, and for the first time in CFL history, we're going to the two-point shootout. Field goal for the Red Blacks in first overtime. Field goal for the Bombers. Field goal for the Bombers in the second overtime. Field goal for the Red Blacks. And yes, the new rule for 2026 says this game does not end in a tie. We will have alternating shots from the 3-yard line. If you score and the other team does not score, you win. In honor of the World Cup final. This is the CFL version of penalty kicks.
1: Yeah, it is, because they're alternating, right? And the good news is both offenses have put up 32 points tonight, which is far ahead of their averages.
2: We're staying at that end. We're going two-point convert attempt after two-point convert attempt until there's a winner.
1: The funny thing is, nobody in the stadium actually knows what's happening right now, because this has never happened before, correct?
0: Correct.
1: Everyone's just what's next? And nobody's aware of this, because it's obviously a new rule.
0: And these are the spots I always kind of wonder in the back of my mind.
1: 3-yard line. Yeah. Oh, my gosh.
0: The Bombers, under Mike O'Shea, they don't go for two, right? I went back and counted in the offseason. I think it's 14 times that they've gone for two. Or maybe it's twice a year they go for two. None of that has a big impact on this, but it's alternating two-point converts. The Red Blacks will go first from the 3. You can run from the 3. It probably takes quarterback
1: sneak out of play. Do you have to convert if you score?
0: No, it's okay. Alternating shots.
1: Okay.
0: So
1: they took the kicking game out of it.
0: 100%. Red Blacks from the 3. Bombers have 4 in the line of scrimmage. Tony Jones directing traffic. Mayer fading to his left. Lobs this one up in tight coverage. And it falls. It was caught by Lewis.
1: What?
0: Gino Lewis caught that? With Evan Holm flying over the top and Jonathan Moxie chest to chest. That's the catch of the year. Oh my goodness, Gino Lewis converts for the Red Blacks in the tightest of traffic you'll ever see.
1: I didn't think that was possible. How did Gino Lewis even keep vision on that football? He had bodies flying into the path of that football. It's incredible. He's front guarded by Moxie, and there comes Evan Holmes, and he catches it. Oh, my goodness.
0: All right, Red Blacks lead by two. Bombers have one chance from the three-yard line. Four receivers to Brown's left. Oliveira splits out. Here comes the blitz. Brown guns it. It's caught by White for the convert, and we're going to a second shootout period. I cannot believe Geno Lewis made that catch. He's one of the great ball catchers of his generation, but if he doesn't clear a little extra space from Moxie, and if Evan Holm is a tenth of a second faster, he doesn't catch it. But he made an incredible grab. So Ottawa scores in the shootout. Winnipeg scores in the shootout.
1: Yeah, we know that.
0: As you heard Ben Major say, it's now Ottawa's turn.
2: It's now Ottawa's turn to attempt the two-point
1: conversion. I don't think Ottawa realizes this because their offense is not prepared at all.
0: Well, I wonder if
1: they thought the game was over or tied, right?
0: Right. In overtime, it went offense, defense, defense, offense, if you're the Red Blacks. I wonder if they thought the same thing was going to happen, that you would alternate who goes first. But they're going to say Ottawa goes first. And now the offense is actually walking off the field. And here comes Ottawa's defense, as apparently the rule is they alternate
1: who goes first. Okay, then. So now Winnipeg's offense has to score a second two-point conversion in a row.
0: Ben Major's got to say something to the crowd because he said twice Ottawa
2: Winnipeg
0: goes.
2: Winnipeg will try their two-point cover now.
0: There we go, Ben Major.
1: So the officials didn't really know what was happening either. I mean, I get it, it's unprecedented, but these are the guys that are paid to know exactly what is happening. They called the Ottawa offense out, but turns out Winnipeg has to score or convert a second two-point conversion in a row here.
0: If they score, Ottawa gets a chance to score. If they don't score, Ottawa gets a chance to win. Brown puts three receivers out to his right. Dembski now motions to his left, and Oliveira splits out. Four-man rush for the Red Blacks quickly and is caught easily for the convert. It is Gavin Cobb for the two-point convert.
1: Oh, man.
0: And now Ottawa has a chance to keep the game going with a convert of its own.
1: The insanity.
0: In the post-game show, I'm going to get on my high horse about why teams should always go for two-point converts. How easy was that for the Bombers?
1: Yeah, that was, I mean, it looked like they could do that all day.
0: Gavin Cobb could not have been more wide open on a three-yard pass. He just sits down in between backers, and the safety can't get there in time.
1: The Bomber D stop it, though?
0: There's the question. Left hash mark, three-yard line. Bombers stringing four along the line of scrimmage. Willie Jefferson from Jake Mayer's left. Mayer, three receivers to that left-hand side. Looks left immediately across the middle for White, ducked away, and the Bombers are going to win!
1: Oh, my God.
0: The Bombers trail 26-9 in the fourth quarter. The defense holds Ottawa to nothing. They score 17 to tie it. We get to the first shootout in CFL history. The Bombers score in the second shootout period and hold the Red Blacks incomplete. And the Bombers, the most improbable win of the 2026 season, win it 36-34. Zach Kolaris gives Drew Brown a massive hug in his return to Ottawa.
1: And Drew Brown is so fired up right now. The offensive line lifting him into the air. What a play by Tony Jones there, by the way, to get the Bombers this win. Look at that traffic. We got Willie J honing in on pressure on Jake Mayer. Mayer knows he's got to get rid of it. Boom.
0: Retta Cramdy.
1: It's a coverage by Retta Cramdy, and it's finished off by Tony Jones.
0: Insanity.
1: They're doing a drag route. It's just a little drag route. Maybe half a yard into the end zone. What a great read by Retta Cramdy and reaction by Tony Jones to win this game. This is, wow. I can't believe this game happened.
0: So in the fourth overtime, I guess they're going to call it, the Winnipeg Blue Bombers prevail.
1: This is ridiculous.
0: 36-34. They go to 4-2 on the season and send the Red Blacks to 0-6. we could do an entire post-game show just on the fourth quarter and overtime, but we're going to cover it all. When we return, we'll go to the locker room. We'll hear from the head coach. We'll hear from Drew Brown. We'll hear from some of the stars of the game as well as we continue. Bombers win. Bombers win. It's Princess Auto, Blue Bomber Football on 680 CJOB.
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0: 10-5, Pokey Wilson to the end zone for the touchdown.
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0: As we were riding to the stadium today, Doug Brown just got into town today on Sunday for this game. You mentioned weird stuff happens when we're in Ottawa. And it's usually bad for the Bombers,
1: yeah,
0: right?
1: Yeah, very rarely. Well, I mean, I guess it worked out. I can't remember. They won that game last year, right? Like, as I have so much negative energy about what happened last year, I actually forgot that they won that game.
0: 3-for-8 for 54
1: I was
0: for
1: like,
0: Strebler.
1: How can I feel so bad about a game that they actually won? And so they tried to challenge that premise we had today with this game, where it didn't really look like they had any business being in this game offensively until the fourth quarter rolled around, and Tommy Condell threw conservative play calling out the window and decided to get after it, and the players responded. Drew responded. Now, they caught some breaks with the fact that, you know, a lot of the Red Blacks can't catch footballs in the secondary.
0: You're not kidding.
1: But, you know, you need a lot of breaks to win a football game. And the defense, rightfully so, got it done for this team, put the nail in the coffin. But the offense, the way they executed in overtime, you know, tip of the cap to them for overcoming all the futility through three quarters of this game and being able to just move beyond it and continue with the goals at hand, and they got it done.
0: Final numbers are for JML Renovations. 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With 1:26 left in the third, Jake Mayer to Justin Hardy for the touchdown. Brett Lawther kicked the convert. 26-9 Ottawa into the fourth quarter. First drive of the fourth quarter, the Bombers kicked a field goal. Oh, they're back within two touchdowns.
1: And we're like, whatever.
0: Yeah, exactly.
1: Field goals aren't going to get it done in this game.
0: Then with 7.5 to go, Drew Brown connects with Nick Dembski for the 8-yard touchdown. 26-19. We felt, okay, at least it's one score, but there's still a big ask at that point, right? Because the defense needs to keep pitching a shutout. They did. The Bombers' next drive doesn't go well. Red Blacks' next drive, I think, was the 3-and-out. And then Drew Brown complete to Pokey Wilson after the review. They say he broke the plane, tied at 26.
1: Too much time left on the clock.
0: Gave Ottawa a chance. Bombers actually got the ball back, threw the ball on first down, which we went, oh, okay, all right. Maybe just go to overtime. Overtime. Lawther field goal, Castillo field goal, Castillo field goal, Lawther field goal. We get the first shootout in CFL history.
1: Which is nobody knew, including the referees, exactly how it was going to go.
0: Yep.
1: Or the odor.
0: Geno Lewis makes one of the top three catches in, you'll see in the CFL this year for the first convert. Pokey Wilson, made it look quite easy. They have it as Pokey Wilson. I thought it was Tim White that made the first catch for the Bombers, but we'll go back and double check that. They then say Drew Brown passed successful, so things are going wrong here.
1: The only way that Geno Lewis catch actually looks feasible is if he was hiding a ball under his jersey, because there was no way. He lost complete vision to that football with the bodies flying around and over him. But anyways,
0: he's one of the great catchers. I thought it was Tim White, then Gavin Cobb. The official play by says is Pokey Wilson, then doesn't name a receiver. And then Evan Holm had the breakup on Keelan White. I believe that was in overtime. And then Retta Cramdy and Tony Jones combined for the game-winning breakup. And the Bombers win the first shootout ever in the Canadian Football League.
1: Drew Brown made two-point conversions look like the easiest thing you could do on a football field. I'll tell you that. He was unfazed. Game on the line a couple times for him, and he came through in spades. So that's a huge character builder and win for him. It certainly wasn't the prettiest of games, but, you know, they overcame.
0: It was fun. It was a lot of fun.
1: You talk about character building is how you respond to adversity and difficult situations in your face, and what an endorsement for this football team that looked at some points they were playing some of their worst football we've seen this year.
0: Absolutely.
1: And they overcame that, and they ended up winning a game. I mean, it still smells bad. It's not pretty. There's still a stench coming off this one, but it was sweet at the end.
0: Drew Brown finishes 27 of 43 for 317, two touchdowns.
1: And no picks.
0: No picks, but at least three dropped interceptions.
1: Isn't that a stat line right there? No picks. I'm like, there had to have been at least two, wasn't there? Oh, no. There was about three drops in the secondary. But live and learn, right? You get away. He gets away with that. He'll be a better quarterback for it. But, man, did he catch some breaks today in
0: Deontay Ruffin in overtime, yeah. Shakur Brown in overtime, and Demario Houston, if he's a half a step farther, he makes the interception, and the Red Blacks would have won on a field goal attempt.
1: They had to review one of the plays to ensure it was not intercepted, right?
0: Yep, so it was that close.
1: It was that close.
0: Brady Oliveira finishes 10 for 48. His 20-yard run in overtime, I wish it turned out to be a bigger deal, but that was a massive run, and props to Brady for keep it. He's asked to pass block a lot in this game and run from wide receiver a bunch in this game. Tim White, 7 for 97 on 9 targets. Pokey Wilson again, 15 targets in this game. Who's Drew Brown's favorite receiver?
1: Yeah, no kidding.
0: 7 for 64 and a touchdown.
1: Tommy Neal dropped a touchdown?
0: Among two drops for Tommy Neal in this game. He would have had the overtime touchdown, that's right. My notes from, I don't have room on my sheet for notes in overtime.
1: Oh, yeah.
0: There's so many.
1: Our papers, there's so much stuff written down.
0: Ruffin drops a Holmes knockdown, kneeled, it hit him, it went through his hands and hit him in the face.
1: Yeah.
0: He had a second one in the third quarter that was high, but he had one that popped up. Yeah.
1: Right?
0: He would feel like he should have caught it. When I ask him about it, he'll say, yeah, I absolutely should have caught that. It was a rough day for Tommy Neal. He does finish 4 for 48. Dembski 5 for 90 in a score. Dante Daniels had a catch for 6. Michael Griffin was on it in this one. 8 tackles. Tony Jones, just immense value he provides to this team. If we ever worried about what would the transition be like from Adam Big Hill, Tony Jones has been a lot. He's been, I'm not, I want to say everything. He's been a lot to this Bomber defense.
1: Those are really, really big shoes to fill. And that's not just from on-field performance. It's leadership. It's everything like that. Big play ability. He's on his way. I don't think he's at Big Hill level yet, but he's showing promise. Let's put it out.
0: Yeah, absolutely fantastic. He was 4th in the league in tackles coming in. He was 2nd in the league in tackles last season. Evan Holmes, 7 tackles. Michael Fletcher with a sack. He had big impact early in this game. Took an unfortunate penalty that the Bombers defense, I believe.
1: Took a grade 2.
0: Yeah.
1: Penalty. That was 25 yards.
0: And I'd have to check, but I'm pretty sure they held him to a field goal in that circumstance. Willie Jefferson with his 4th sack of the season. Time of possession, 35-11 for Ottawa, 24-49 for Winnipeg. 70 offensive plays for the Ottawa Redblacks. So discount, that's probably...
1: How many offensive plays?
0: 70.
1: It includes... On a short week for the D... Oh, my... That's airlift. Let's put an alert to the Blue Bomber, a defensive alumni. We may have to play on Friday. Just a heads up, guys, because 74 plays.
0: 70. 7-0.
1: 70 plays against this defense. Oh, and how many... four overtime stanzas?
0: Yeah, so two plays in the shootout portion. There were probably at least 60 in regulation for this Winnipeg Blue Bombers defense. Ultimately, the Bombers win it 36-34. We welcome in the head coach, Mike O'Shea. Mike, congratulations for this Winnipeg Blue Bombers defense. Ultimately, the Bombers win it 36-34. We welcome in the head coach, Mike O'Shea. Mike, congratulations on the win, and thanks for your time.

0: that way. I mean, we're building a lot of experiences, a lot of different experiences so far in the first six games.
1: That is absolutely fair to say. Mike, I don't know if it's pride, but how do you feel about when your defense makes those stands in the second half and the offense puts up 17 in the fourth quarter to tie it?
0: Yeah, I mean, that's what we should be doing, right? That's the only way to actually get our objective. Right? So, yeah, that's the expectation. I mean, we're not asking them to do anything that they don't expect from themselves.
1: Go ahead, Doug.
2: A win of this nature, so many exciting, positive things that are happening in the fourth quarter and in overtime. Does that gloss, or are there still a lot of corrections and attention going to be made on what happened the first three quarters that put
0: you guys
2: in that position where you had to scrape back?
0: Absolutely.
2: Because you don't want to overdress the flaws that happened earlier in that game, right?
0: No, we have the same process every single game, win or lose. It's just easier to digest when you win. But, I mean, you think about taking a 25-yard rough of the passer at the start of the second half when we have just said how clean we have to play in the second half. You know, you're down whatever. You're down 10 points, right, I guess? Yep. You know, then you're down 17 because of that. They end up probably get a goal line stand, which is good. But, it certainly wasn't clean enough even into the second half.
2: It's nice to be able to pull out a win in spite of an incredibly flawed game, right? It's nice to have that luxury to be able to do corrections. Even you made all these mistakes, and yet you end up winning. So it's nice to not have that negativity in the building, right, for those corrections that need to be made.
0: It's always the way it is. It's easier to – able to have a better perspective, able to take more in after a win rather than shut down and hard to hear the corrections, you know?
2: You know, it really feels like the game took a turn once the play calling got a lot more aggressive in the late in the third and in the fourth. Do you wish maybe you guys were more aggressive to start this game, or is that just a review you'll have to make after you take a look at the film?
0: Yeah, I think we'll take a quick look at it. We're on a short week, right? We got Calgary. Yeah. Coming in, so we're not going to have a lot of time, but it certainly bears looking at and sort of taking a quick overview as to how it unfolded.
1: Mike, we're just looking at the official stats. The defense on the field for 70 plays in this game. What does that take out of it? What does that say about how they were able to make that last second stand in overtime?
0: Yeah, I think the defense would say that they should have got off the field quicker. No, I think the offense would want to, you know, extend some drives a little longer. Obviously, it's all those numbers are interesting. They're all tied to another phase, right? So you're not just looking at 70 plays on defense without including the rest of the team. So
1: yeah,
2: we're going to be 4 days of ice tubs before Calgary comes to town on Friday.
0: Shoot, I'm jumping in one soon.
1: Mike, congratulations on the win, and thanks for your time. We'll talk to you tomorrow for the Coach's Show.
0: Yeah, thanks, guys.
1: He's the head coach, Mike O'Shea. With us tomorrow for the Coach's Show, 7 to 8 on 680 CJOB. Call in, because there would be a lot of questions you could have about this game and a lot of plaudits you want to give for
2: this
1: game.
2: It's nice to learn about the game of the CFL as it unfolds for the first time in a broadcast, right? Like, I didn't really know the nuance of those 2-point conversion, like going from Ottawa went, and then Winnipeg has to go again. Like, we didn't know that, but the officials also didn't know that down on the field. So a little bit of kinks to work out there in terms of, but I mean, the bottom line, it's never gotten to that point yet since that change has been made in the rule book. This is the first application of that. Do you like it? What do you think now that we're stepping? I think it's great because the Bombers won, but how do you feel about it?
1: It was interesting when the commissioner announced it, and it was in within all those other rule changes that were coming. They said, we're going to do this in overtime, and I had to look it up, and I said, well, we haven't had overtime since 2024, and it was like 3 overtimes in the last, forgive me, 8 years, whatever, or 3 ties, pardon me, since like 2017. So what's the big deal? And he said, hey, our governors just don't want ties anymore. Okay. Ottawa and Calgary played a season in which they tied both games. They just didn't want it. That was pretty exciting. It seemed pretty easy to some level. It seemed like soccer penalties, right? 3 out of 4 were converted. The Bombers ones were converted very easily.
2: You're very right about it being

0: a massive endorsement for going for two. Because
1: how easy did it look?
0: It looked like pitching. It looked like sandlot football out there. Pitch and catch. Going for two looks automatic from a, in terms of what's in the Winnipeg Blue Bomber playbook. It looks like that is the thing they're best at, is actually 2-point conversions, because Drew Brown just, it looked like taking candy from a baby out there in terms of him executing those 2-point plays.
1: Yeah, Tim White sits down immediately. Brown gets up his hands super quick against the blitz. Boom, 2-point convert. Gavin Cobb just went, oh, the linebacker's going that way. I'm just going to sit right here.
0: In the end zone.
1: And Gavin Cobb, the least used receiver of the starting five, easy catch. He's a pro. Easy catch. Boom, Ottawa, you're up for it.
0: I mean, Ottawa needed a miracle catch by Geno.
1: Unbelievable.
0: To even stay with it. It was just amazing how easy Winnipeg made it look in terms of the 2-point converts, and how the Red Blacks had to pull out things out of their hat to stay with them.
1: And in next week, in our first segment, when you do dealer's choice, someone will be asked the question, shouldn't they always go for two based on how easy it looked?
0: Funny how you're the author of those topics, and that will be.
1: For more than a decade, I've been crying for it, my friend. Jake Mayer, 30 of 40 for 344, one touchdown and one pick.
0: Just good enough to lose. We've heard of quarterbacks like that, right? Good enough to just get you beat in the most pivotal moments of a football game. Drew Brown wins this matchup.
1: Yep.
0: Correct?
1: You can come out of this, if you're an Ottawa fan, you can come up with any perception you want. Well, why did you guys punt four straight times to end the game? You couldn't find 3 points. But this was maybe their best offensive performance of the year through this game. So, yeah, it was a performance from Mayer. Greg Bell, his best rushing performance, 14 to 65, and plenty more to talk about as we continue. We'll go back down to the locker room and welcome in the quarterback, Drew Brown. Drew, thanks for giving us some time, and congratulations on the win.
2: Yeah, thank you.
1: How did it feel being back in Ottawa? Now that you've been through the game and you saw the guys you used to play with, how did it feel?
2: Yeah, I mean, it was... It's obviously, I mean, I kind of had some practice at it when I would come back and play Winnipeg. You know, you see guys that you build bonds with. So, you know, it was cool to see those guys. It was cool to compete against them.
1: We lost you a little bit there, Drew. I assume pretty cool to win in overtime. When you come into the fourth quarter down by 17, what are you thinking? What's going through your mind?
2: I mean, really just get focused on one play. And just focus on one play and executing that play. And, you know, hopefully you end up in the end zone. That's really as simple as it is, and it's cliche. But, you know, we got a lot of guys on offense that have played a lot of football, and that's how we go about our business. And you know, we executed when we needed to.
0: Drew, this was a roller coaster of productivity for the offense today. Some of the most frustrating offensive stanzas to some of the most successful. How do you maintain your focus as a quarterback through these peaks and valleys of productivity today in this game? And does this build character for the team, recognizing you guys were able to overcome all the errors that were made?
2: Yeah, I mean, I think obviously it's frustrating. You know, we definitely feel that, but it never takes over. You know, we know that we can score in the blink of an eye, and you know, we'll learn from kind of the stuff that we struggled with. You know, but obviously, like you said, you know, it builds a lot of confidence knowing, like, hey, we can go win a game. You know, maybe let's not mess around for 3.5 quarters, but let's start from the jump.
0: It seems like the offense really responded when the play calling got much more aggressive later on in the game. It looked like that was exactly what you guys needed. Is it your hope that you start off games being that aggressive, or was that just the right kind of play calling for the scenarios you found yourself in? Or are you guys geared just to get after it from the get-go?
2: I mean, it's a good question. I just felt like, you know, I got to watch it. So you're probably right as far as, like, I just didn't feel like we couldn't stay on the field. And sometimes that leads, obviously, to less plays. And when you're on the field and you're more in a rhythm and you get more plays, then you're obviously, you know, it kind of goes hand in hand, if that makes sense. But, you know, I didn't do a good enough job keeping us on the field. I don't think I had anything to do with play calling. But I do think there's an aspect of going fast that everyone feels comfortable doing. And, you know, we obviously practice those situations regularly. So we felt prepared for the moment.
1: Drew, this was the first shootout with the new shootout rules in CFL history. How did you feel about the shootout, the third and fourth overtime here?
2: Yeah, it was fun. You kind of play real-ish football for a little bit, and then you go, like, basically, like, penalty shot on the old...
0: yeah, we're talking penalty kicks above the World Cup. That's what we were equating it to.
2: Yeah, I mean, that's cool because we work those things. We work those things in practice, and, you know, we have specific calls that we work on that maybe you don't call for because you don't need them, you know, for X amount of weeks. But, you know, obviously we needed them tonight. And I think we needed two of them. So, you know, obviously we executed those plays when it mattered most.
1: Well, and that fourth overtime, that was Gavin Cobb's first target and catch of the game that he's still in it after 3 hours to make it such an important catch. That's such a big deal for Gavin Cobb. Ooh.
2: Yeah, absolutely. I mean, Gavin takes pride in what he does and knowing where to be. And, you know, he's not a guy that's like, hey, get me the ball. He's just in the right place at the right time. And he obviously, you know, was able to make the play at the end there.
0: Drew, with how automatic and easy it looked for you converting those two-point converts in overtime under the most extreme of pressure, fair to say you're going to be going to your offense coordinator and saying we should be going for two all the damn time now going forward because that's your forte. You're Mr. Two-point conversion. That looked like pitch and catch out there with Sandlot football.
2: I know. I mean, I hope that we could finish maybe some drives in the first half, but that's on me. I got to be better for us.
1: Drew, thank you for giving us some time here in the postgame. Congrats on the win.
0: What a fun game, man.
2: Thank you, guys.
1: He is the Bombers quarterback, Drew Brown.
0: Every emotion in this game.
1: I love that you're...
0: From disgust to elation, all the way, the full spectrum. Disgust is over here. Elation is over here.
1: Yep.
0: We had it all in this game. Through overtime, there's a lot of adjectives in between disgust and elation, right? There's a whole
1: bunch.
0: There's okay. There's okay in the middle. They're playing okay now, and we went full spectrum. That's you just don't see that in a game where you win. You just can't see. Wow. I'm coming. I can't wait to come here next year.
1: It's the reverse comeback.
0: What's going to happen next year?
1: It's the reverse comeback.
0: I love it.
1: And then whatever's past elation and just shy of orgasmic is where I am with you being on board for the two-point convert. I wrote that piece for – I did a piece for TSN in like 2017 going, always go for two.
0: Always go. I'm a believer now.
1: I love it. I love that you're on board.
0: Get a shirt.
1: Are you on?
0: Maybe a tattoo. Go for two.
1: There you go. Are you on board with us for the go for two for life? 204-780-6868 is the text line. Want your thoughts on the game. We'll try to read a couple as we go on. We appreciate Drew Brown joining us here in the postgame show. As you mentioned, 27 of 43 for 317, two touchdowns and no interceptions. And yes, two-point converts in overtime. As the Bombers win it 36-34. Whenever we stop broadcasting, I'm just going to collapse because this game, it felt like it took forever, and there was so much at the end, and it got my hopes up, but I wondered, would we be let down? And they fulfilled it, and then we went to overtime, and then it got higher, and then Ottawa kept dropping interceptions, and they win. It was a real climb as a fan.
0: I think it's the first time I've ever been happy in Ottawa after 7 o'clock in the last in the last 5 years. It's the first time. What is it here? It's 10:41, and I am elated in Ottawa. That's never been a feeling I've had.
1: 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We'll take a break. We'll hope to go down to the locker room one more time, but we got plenty to come, including the sounds of the game, the drive of the game reset, and the hardest hit of the game as we continue. Bombers win, 36-34, the final. It's Princess Auto Blue Bomber Football on 680 CJOB.
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1: Some football games are just games. They happen. We go on with our days. This one was exhausting. Wondering why were the Bombers down 17 to the winless Ottawa Red Blacks? Oh, can they actually make a comeback? They got a field goal. Oh, they're within a touchdown. Oh, my goodness, they got the touchdown, and now they're tied. And then four overtimes as the Bombers beat the Ottawa Red Blacks 36-34. They don't ask how, they only ask how many. And for the Bombers, it is four wins and two losses. And as I pull up the CFL standings, just to confirm, I am not talking out of my bottom. With Saskatchewan on the bye week, Edmonton 5-1, Saskatchewan 4-1, the Winnipeg Blue Bombers 4-2 with a minus 1 point difference, but 4-2 in the first third of the season, which after getting curb stopped by Hamilton in week two, I didn't know that they would get, after getting and beat by Edmonton, I didn't know they would get here. And I don't know what I take away from beating an 0-5 team in four overtimes.
0: It's hard to do, though. Hard to come out here and be, you know, try. Someone's going to be their first win, right? They're not going to go winless. And the desperation factor, so motivating for football players. So
1: I don't know when this text came in, but I assume it was during the comeback. One texter says, cue the collapse. How Dimwitty thinks he could win with Mayer over Brown is bizarre. I am watching something else. Oh, it was crazy. One texter at 8:49, Winnipeg will win it over time. They absolutely did. Kent was hoping for a Bombers pick six to win. It felt like it was coming. There was some good coverage. Moxie was having some problems in the first half, but he was, I mean, you couldn't ask for better on Gina Lewis. Knockdown, they were all over Khalil Pimpleton. Evan Holm, a critical knockdown on Keelan White just behind the goalpost here. And just the defense. Reda Cramdy making plays and made the play in overtime in concert with Tony Jones. The defense got in the second quarter, the third quarter, and then just lights out the rest of the way. And then the offense kicked in. And then the special teams did just enough, right? No return touchdowns. Sergio made all his kicks. The one kickoff out of bounds we worried about. But ultimately, the Bombers do enough to get the 36-34 win. But I thought your question to Mike O'Shea was good. There's still a lot to clean up from that game.
0: Yeah, you can't let it overdress, right? You can't let it take away from how fundamentally terrible this game was, you know, through almost three quarters. It was a disaster. It was the level of offensive ineptitude. It was on a very grand scale. Okay. So yeah, that's the danger in a game like this. I mean, there's so many plays that have to be made to go that far in overtime and win. You don't want to gloss over all the fundamental problems and terrible situations that got you in that hole in the first place, right?
1: Yeah.
0: You shouldn't have had to climb out of there. I mean, and it's funny hearing Drew Brown talk about tempo, right? When you start getting aggressive.
1: Just describe what you mean by tempo.
0: Well,
1: for
0: just
1: folks who don't know.
0: It's like 2 minute drill, right? It's when you want to push the ball down the field and you want to get aggressive because time all of a sudden is an issue. You have to change your tempo. You have to change how quickly you're getting in and out of the huddle. And sometimes an offense can get into a rhythm like that. And this team had zero rhythm until they did that. Until they started, okay, guys, time's an issue. If we're going to even, you know, it's desperation football offensively. And that's the point where the offense started responding. So it makes you wonder, you know, is that the kind of, I mean, the problem with always going up tempo as an offense is when it doesn't work, that also means you're off the field that much faster as well, right? That's the counter side. Everything's got a flip side, like the revenge game does, and so does up-tempo offense.
1: Two and outs in tempo are...
0: Come faster.
1: Yeah, exactly. And that's less time for your defense to rest, and, yeah.
0: And what involvement is Brady Oliveira having in this offense when they go up-tempo?
1: Yep.
0: Like, that is something, that's something that really is sticking in the back of my mind right now, is... Once they got aggressive and went full passing attack, empty backfield, it's not who they were, who they are as an identity, an offensive identity, getting away from the run game, but it worked for them. And so you have to wonder, you know, I don't know, going forward, is Tommy Condell capable? Is it so unnatural for him to have an emphasis on the run game? I don't know. It's real. A lot of question marks still around this offense going forward.
1: The interesting part, and this is what the Bombers will have to dissect, when the offense looked really good, when they were going up tempo,
0: they weren't running the ball at all.
1: They weren't running the ball at all, but Drew almost threw five picks.
0: Yeah.
1: Right? And there's the problem. What of that is because you're going up tempo,
0: a lot of exposure.
1: And what of that is they honestly got lucky, right? I cannot. We try to be sort of unbiased, but we love the Bombers. Let's put it that way. They got away with two in overtime. There were at least three dropped interceptions that Red Blacks defensive players are kicking themselves over right now.
0: Oh, that's going to be an awful film session.
1: Right?
0: And when they see how many times they could have won this game.
1: And if those balls are all picked off, this is an Ottawa blowout. So you go, okay, up-tempo worked, but how well did it work, and how well did it cause these other things, and how do we clean this all up? So there's a lot to like and a lot of heart to appreciate, and then a lot to, from your point with Mike O'Shea, there's a lot to work on, but they get to work on it from 4-2 and solidly in a playoff spot, two wins up on Calgary, three wins up on BC, and two wins up on the third place team in the East. It's super early, but just to illustrate, they're firmly at this moment in a playoff spot in the CFL's West Division. The post-game show brought to you by Mr. Lube Plus Tires, celebrating 50 years of trusted service. 50! 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What's in my notes? Michael Fletcher, sack, tackle for a loss. Fletcher forced into his first CFL start with Cam Lawson going on a 6-game injured list. I need to see that 25-yard penalty again.
0: Yeah, I saw it. I saw it slow down.
1: Do you remember Jaden Woodby on Vernon Adams in the first game? Like, Woodby takes an extra step and a half and drills Vernon Adams.
0: This wasn't late, though. This was helmet to helmet.
1: Yeah, and Woodby's was up top, too, and I thought, I didn't think Fletcher's was as bad, but I just need to see it again because they don't give out 25s lightly in the CFL. So Fletcher, unfortunately, is it because he's, you know, he is a tall, he's a huge man. So it just have to be a little bit better in control there. 6'5", 271. That was an unfortunate moment. A couple of drops for Tommy Neal that, and there's a lot of moments to be kicking themselves about. They almost had that one-on-one shot to Pokey Wilson earlier in the game, but Ottawa's defense, they gave up their average of 36, but they were tough in some spots in this game. That said, maybe it was the Bombers' offense, and we saw more wide receiver screens than we'd seen all season in this game.
0: Yeah, it just it was uninspired. You know, they were just, it was like the offensive game plan was, okay, they're going to play zone, so find the soft spots, and we'll try and nickel and dime our way down the field, but they didn't try and attack vertically or stretch. I mean, we saw that one pass in man coverage to Pokey Wilson where he didn't really have a good play on the football, and that was it in terms of them trying to take the top off the defense. So it wasn't until they got aggressive and they changed the tempo offensively that things started to turn around for the Bombers.
1: Here's the Bombers' defense in the second half of this game. They're down 19-9 at halftime. Red Blacks first and goal from the 2. 1 yard. Second and goal from the 1. Stopped. Third and goal from the 1. Stopped. They go 2 and out. They have to punt it. And then they get the Jake Kelly interception in the end zone. Oh, my goodness. This, to me, that saved their lives in this game. Because they do give up an Ottawa touchdown on the next drive. But then 3 and out, 2 and out, 3 and out, 2 and out. Forcing nothing but punts the rest of the way home. Like, to just turn, I mean, make first and goal from the 2 should be converted 100% of the time in 3 tries. But, man, this Bombers defense stood up. And all the guys that had to make plays on that, and you can't be offside and you can't misfire. You can't, that one blitz where 2 guys stepped offside and Willie got dinged for it. You can't have any of that. It was, as much as Ottawa did some good things in the first half, the Bombers' defense took them away in the second half. And with a little luck on their friend, the blindside block from Tommy Neild was a massive play that turned a touchdown drive into that field goal attempt to get them within 14. So much from this game to pick apart and look at. If you want to,
0: just wild.
1: If you think the Bombers are awesome, you have evidence to back it up. If you think the Bombers have a lot of problems, you got evidence to back that up, too.
0: You can think anything.
1: Yeah.
0: The whole spectrum.
1: It's pretty.
0: They're all there. You can call them anything you want right now, but they are 4-2. That's the only thing you can't change about this football team.
1: They are.
0: And they got a game coming up at home.
1: In, Friday.
0: Yeah.
1: 4 days from now. They'll take tomorrow off and Tuesday off. They'll practice Wednesday, formally practice, whatever they're doing behind the scenes, and then walk through Thursday.
0: They'll sell out this one for sure. That's too exciting to not sell out this game.
1: Because
0: the sellout streak starts all over again on Friday, buddy.
1: Because the Calgary Stampeders are the highest scoring offense in the CFL. And the first game in Calgary, 30-28, was an absolute dynamo with the late VA touchdown and the late Sergio Castillo game-winning field goal. They've not been boring this season, the Winnipeg Blue Bombers. This has been just thrilling, and we were very happy to be here and have you with us. Let's do the drive of the game. It's brought to you by Jim Gauthier Cadillac Buick GMC, Winnipeg's premium GMC dealership at the north end of McPhillips. 2:51 remaining, 8 plays, 62 yards. It ends with Drew Brown finding Pokey Wilson on the goal line. They initially said down at the 1, but then overruled to a Winnipeg touchdown, tied the game at 29. That one would get my vote. If you want to say how easy they made those layups look in the third and fourth overtimes, I'm with you on that. But, and honestly, maybe even 6 plays, 65 yards at 11 minutes to go in the fourth quarter, because that was the touchdown that got them within a touchdown, the one to get within one, when it was just, it was exhausting in the first half. Field goal, field goal, field goal, field goal, 12-9. This isn't. Touchdowns are such a massive deal when it's 7 for a touchdown is better than 2 field goals. They finally got them. And they finally, it's so crazy. I mean, and you live this, how it can be one thing for 45 minutes and then just totally the opposite thing in the next 15 minutes is where sports get absolutely wacky.
0: Yeah.
1: I thought I knew what this game was and then it wasn't.
0: That's why you can't, I mean, it doesn't always, obviously, play out this way, but that's why you can't leave early. That's why you can't give up on your team till the bitter end. Most of the time they don't come through like they did today, but every now and then you're like, oh, I'm glad I did not turn this off.
1: Yes.
0: So, because in the first half, I wanted to turn it off and we're watching it live. I was like, Derek, turn the TV off in front of me. I don't want to watch this anymore. And you're like, I can't because it's live. They're playing in front of us. I'm sorry, I can't. I'm like, at least dim the picture. They're like, no, the lights need to stay on. So you don't want to watch it. But every now and then you get rewarded for sitting through those first two and a half, three and a half quarters where nothing was going the way you wanted it to.
1: Andy is on the text line, says, Drew Brown, 2-0 as Bomber starter. Brown must remain the starter, even if Zach is cleared to play, period. It's a hot take. Ryan, does Dinwiddie fire himself as head coach? 0-6. Another texter says, I've watched the Bombers for almost 40 seasons. I have never seen a crazier game than that. I will gladly take it, though. Another texter says, Bombers' illegal procedure and crackback block were on one play. Both penalties were applied. Why? I thought usually one was usually declined and the other applied. I would have to dive into the rule book, but I would say they're enforcing penalties like the crackback block differently now this year. So they're, so I wonder if that's why they made it cumulative, 5 plus 15. Like the 25, if that penalty happens at the 26-yard line, they got rid of that half the distance to the goal for penalties like that. So I wonder if they've also applied that to the cumulatively. But I will definitely find that out, and we will get you the answer. Jeff, is this the trend developing where the defense plays poorly in the first half and then shuts things down after halftime? I believe it is becoming a story. The Bombers look tentative and reluctant to drive the ball deep, says another texter. Makes you go, with Tim White and Pokey as deep threats. Props to the defense. It really took a pivot, and bless the Bombers. They came away with the 36-34 win. The first shootout in CFL history with these brand new rules. 9:58, plenty more to come. We'll hear the sounds of the game reset, the hardest hit of the game, and oh so much more. It's Princess Auto, Blue Bomber Football on 680 CJOB.
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1: Brady Oliveira inside run 40. Drops his shoulder. Breaks a tackle to the 35-yard line. Brady Oliveira with a power run. Mayer standing in second and four. Gunning Everhart, 30, caught it, 25. Running away from Kelly, 20. And pushing forward to the 15 and to the 14 and now 13-yard line. Aiden Everhart with a big gain as this Red Blacks offense comes alive late in the second quarter. First and goal from the one, and there's into the end zone for the touchdown. Bryson Barnes just dives over the pile and in. Barnes, the first touchdown of the game. And oh, the Bombers are in a hole now, trailing 18-9. He will push left-hand side. He's hit quickly, tries to push some extra. Justin Hardy thinks it's a touchdown. Nothing from the officials yet. And could the Bombers defense be getting a third crack at the Red Blacks? It'll be third down Red Blacks. What a play and a stand this would be for the Bombers defense. Third and goal. Red Blacks for the Bombers one. Can they stop Barnes a third time? Wilson's got him! Bombers make the stop. We have whistles everywhere.
0: But no flags.
1: No flags are down. And the Bombers defense gets an incredible stop when they needed it the most.
0: They might have just saved this entire football game.
1: Second and 10, Red Blacks from the 10. Mayer standing into the end zone. And it's going to be picked off Jake Kelly. He overthrew Justin Hardy, and Jake Kelly runs into his first interception of the season. Hardy wants a pass interference call. Jake Kelly wants a souvenir as he heads back to the sidelines after another huge defensive play for the Bombers. Bombers stack up the line of scrimmage with eight. They all come for Mayer to the goal line. It's caught for the touchdown. Justin Hardy, with all the pressure in the world bearing down on Mayer, he finds Hardy at the goal line, and the Red Blacks take a commanding lead. Brown, second down, four-man rush. He's got time. Brown steps up to the end zone and is caught for the touchdown. Nick Dembski sliding down for the touchdown. His second of the season. And you're saying there's a chance with 7:24 remaining. The Bombers are back within eight with the convert to come. Four-man rush. Mayer, pressure from his right. They've got him. Flag is down late.
0: It's got to be holding.
1: Jefferson and Serezna met at the quarterback. It's holding against the Red Blacks. So the Bombers defense holding up again from the Ottawa 46. Dempsey got a great jump. Brown across the middle behind Neal. He reaches back, and did he make that catch? Oh, what a grab by Tommy Neal at the 30-yard line. And there's another first down because that ball was well behind him. Four-man rush. Brown in route. Pokey headed at the goal line. And they're going to say he is shy. This would be fine news for the Bombers. They're going to say it's a catch just outside the end zone with 1:03 remaining. And it's a Blue Bomber first down.
16: Upon automatic review by the replay center, the ruling on the field is overturned. We have a touchdown for Winnipeg.
1: It's a touchdown for Pokey Wilson.
0: Too soon.
1: And the Bombers are back within one with 1:03 remaining. 21-yard field goal to send it to a second overtime. Up and through. After the first overtime, Winnipeg 29, Ottawa 29. We'll go to a second overtime. Four-man rush. Brown wanted to go quickly. Now he has to bail out to the left as pressure came from the middle. Brady to Dembski at the 20. What a catch, and he stays in bounds at the 15. They'll say he stepped out of bounds at the 16-yard line. That was another tight window throw for Brown on the run to his left, and is complete for a first down.
0: That might be the best throw Drew Brown's made all day.
1: Dembski motions right to left. Three-man rush. Brown has some time. Has to pull it down to the end zone. Through Neal's hands. And it's incomplete. It's ruled incomplete. There was a diving interception attempt. Neal had that in his hands, and it falls incomplete. Four-man rush for the Bombers on second and eight. To the end zone for Keelan White. And taken away by Evan Holm. White, I believe, had it in his hands, and Holm just powered it out to the ground. And it's third down, Red Blacks.
0: What a breakup by Evan Holm.
1: The kick is up. And it is good. Tied at 32. And for the first time in CFL history, we're going to the two-point shootout. Bombers have four in the line of scrimmage. Tony Jones directing traffic. Mayer fading to his left. Lobs this one up in tight coverage. And it falls. It was caught by Lewis.
0: What?
1: Geno Lewis caught that with Evan Holm flying over the top and Jonathan Moxey chest to chest. That's the catch of the year. Oh, my goodness. Geno Lewis converts for the Red Blacks in the tightest of traffic you'll ever see. All right, Red Blacks lead by two. Bombers have one chance from the three-yard line. Four receivers to Brown's left. Oliveira splits out. Here comes the blitz. Brown guns it. It's caught by White for the convert. And we're going to a second shootout period. Brown puts three receivers out to his right. Dembski now motions to his left. And Oliveira splits out. Four-man rush for the Red Blacks quickly and is caught easily for the convert. It is Gavin Cobb for the two-point convert.
17: Oh, man.
1: And now Ottawa has a chance to keep the game going with a convert of its own.
17: The insanity.
1: Across the middle for White, knocked away, and the Bombers are going to win!
17: Oh, my God.
1: The Bombers trail 26-9 in the fourth quarter. The defense holds Ottawa to nothing. They score 17 to tie it. We get to the first shootout in CFL history. The Bombers score in the second shootout period and hold the Red Blacks incomplete. And the Bombers, the most improbable win of the 2026 season, win it 36-34. That was absolutely bonkers. And I got to say, it was...
17: It took 20 minutes to hear all the highlights.
1: Yeah. When you heard Gavin Cobb make that catch in the fourth overtime, I was like, oh, and he's in the end zone. Because it just looked that easy. It was so easy for Gavin Cobb and Drew Brown in there. And they'll eventually sort out who made all these catches because the play-by-play currently needs some refining. But, man, that was a ride from, as Doug says, from the lowest of lows to the highest of highs. The Winnipeg Blue Bombers pull out the win, 36-34, the final. Sounds of the Game are a Braden Owosco production. A fantastic job once again. 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Oh, what was the play? The game reset is the play that turned everything around in this game, and there were so many of them. Was it Nick Dembski's touchdown catch? Pokey Wilson's touchdown catch, it felt like almost a foregone conclusion at the point that it happened. Drew Brown, how about Tommy Neal? We talked about his two drops. That ball he caught in going for that final touchdown was well behind him. He stopped and reached behind him to make a very tough catch. For a guy who had a bit of a rough game, Tommy Neal made a play at a critical juncture at that point. There was more to come, but how about Tommy Neal for the game reset?
17: Yeah, for sure. Yeah, it takes a lot to overcome when you got negative plays like that, and you got to move past them and still be involved and make another critical play. He was certainly full value for that.
1: Yeah, Tommy Neal, 4 for 48 on 7 targets. Dembski, 5 for 90. Pokey, 7 for 64. And Tim White, 7 for 97. That boundary side duo of White and Wilson combining for 24 of Drew Brown's 43 pass attempts. We're going with Tommy Neal on the field side for the game reset for the Pickler, now open in South Winnipeg. Pickleball leagues, tournaments, drop-ins, skill clinics, and more on 10 premium indoor courts. Visit pickler.ca. Jared's on the text line says, unfortunately, I can't add Brady to my fantasy anymore. He's a stud, but unless Condell gives him the ball, fantasy does not support him at this point. He's essential to the game, all parts, but production is not being offered to him. Brady, 10 carries, 2 targets, so 12 touches and targets for 52 yards, had the 1 for 20, but I don't know what to take away from the performance. It wasn't his first carry of the game. We heard it there. He stampedes a linebacker, steps on his chest, and runs over top of him, and then it just wasn't there or wasn't available. I don't know. Do you see teams overwhelmingly denying them the running back run?
17: I just don't think it's part of the natural play selection for Tommy Condell. I just don't think that's a factor for how he calls plays. I don't think he believes in it necessarily. I think he's trying. I think he's tried to buy in. I think he's trying to do it. And I think he's trying to get Brady touches, but I don't think it's part and parcel for who he is as a coordinator.
1: As we talked about in advance of the first game of the season, in the last decade, the 15 coordinators who have had a certain number of plays, he has the lowest early down run rate of any coordinator in the league. And I ran those numbers last week, and he's right about his average of throwing the ball on first down and not establishing the run, if you will. Brady, Jared makes a good point. It's a fantasy perspective, but it applies to the game as well. We're just not getting all the Brady that we're used to. He's been the Bombers' MOP for 3 years running. They're not giving him the opportunity to do it again. It almost feels like, for whatever complex variety of reasons that goes into it. But I think you hit it right on the head. Patrick in Mexico, the Bombers should go with one practice every week. They looked a whole lot better last week against Toronto. Hope that holds up true for Friday versus Calgary. I don't know. Do you focus better on one practice weeks? Is it just infinitely worse on one practice weeks and just a coincidence?
17: That is a coincidence.
1: Yeah, that's
17: more practices, the better.
1: I do like my 1 day work weeks, but then I have a different job from all these guys. Bubba on the text line, refs are missing a lot of Ottawa holds in the first half. Willie got absolutely grabbed and spun by McEwen.
17: Especially when Stanley Bryant, the calls on him set the precedent for what. That's the thing that drives me nuts, is that if you're going to decide to call really ticky-tacky like you did against Stanley Bryant, then you better catch that one on Willie J down the middle of the field. And they didn't even – that's the thing that drives me absolutely insane about CFL officiating, is they'll set the tone and then they don't consistently stay with it. And that drives me nuts.
1: Yeah. Call it tight. Call it super tight. Call it loose.
17: Or don't.
1: Call it super loose.
17: Just be consistent.
1: Exactly.
17: Through four quarters. Don't change. Like, every series, they have a different standard of what a penalty is. It drives me bonkers. And that's, I think that's why they've tried so often to get former players to become officials. Because you watch out there and you're just like, these guys have zero feel for what's happening.
1: Yeah.
17: Like, they're not getting the flow of the game, what's permissible, what isn't. And how to be consistent with that. They just, it's like people off the street trying to call penalties. It's bizarre. I hate to see it.
1: There are certain visual cues that I use as a play-by-play guy that I think officials probably would have to consider. Like, Willie is looping to come right down the A-gap, right down Main Street. And his body starts turning. And you go, that's not a natural turn. As he's going to try to run to his left to chase the quarterback, but his upper body gets turned. You go, there's got to be something illegal going on there. I may not be able to see it, but maybe I should throw a flag and figure this out later. I don't know if you can do that as an official. I'm not an official either, but that one was glaring.
17: I believe in the premises there's holding on every single play, but in my mind, the way a game should be officiated is the holding calls are called where there could have been a play made were it not for the holding, okay? The first call on Stanley Bryant, yeah, he was holding the guy. But if Stanley Bryant hadn't even have been there, had disappeared, was teleported away, that end is still not making a play on that game. So I'm like, why did you, you know what I'm saying?
1: Yeah, the play was going out the other side.
17: And then when Willie absolutely would have had a sack or at least caused the quarterback to pull the ball down, then there is no holding. Like, it's when a penalty, when an infraction is material to the outcome of a play, it has to be called. So, and that's what I hate about CFL officiating, is they haven't figured that out.
1: They kind of didn't know the two-point overtime rule.
17: Yeah, they also didn't know who was going first after the first sequence of two-point converts.
1: Terry is on the text line. The fan forums are crazy, guys. Before the game, Drew's the guy. Zach's too old. Game starts first half, they can't wait for Zach to come back. Late second half and after the game, Drew was the hero and everything's magical again. And Terry says, yeah, always go for two from now on. Terry, congratulations. Thanks for being on board. We appreciate having you on board for the two-point convert.
17: We're going to get tattoos after this right now.
1: Always go for two.
17: Always go for two. Not just in football.
1: Terry, that was absolutely the course of the game, right? Drew's not doing anything. Oh my gosh, Drew's doing everything. Oh my gosh, I absolutely believe it, because that game was a ride as the Bombers beat the Ottawa Redblacks. let's do the hardest hit of the game, and then I'll make this one point as we go to break. 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For collision repairs, no one takes the ball and runs with it like Vernas Auto Body. Braden has roughly 170 plays to pick from. I can't wait to hear, because I can't possibly remember all of this game, Braden. What have you got for the hardest hit of the game?
0: It's a big play by the kickoff cover team here right now.
1: Yep.
0: They've got to contribute for this win to be possible.
1: Against Khalil Pimpleton, who has over a 30-yard average this season, number one in the CFL. He'll take it at the 14, straight up field, 25.
0: There you go.
1: Hit by the first man down, Michael Ayers. Incredible special teams tackle from Michael Ayers. Just the play Doug Brown was saying they needed. And the Red Blacks will go first and 10 from about their own 26-yard line with 59 seconds remaining. You spoke it into existence, because if that's a big kick return and Brett Lawther's hit from 58 in his career, I'm going to guess, Michael Ayers makes a big play when they need it. It's not the biggest play in the game, but it was big in the moment.
0: It had to be a long field, right? With in a scenario like that, you absolutely had to make them work and earn it to get a chance to kick a field goal.
1: Fantastic job by Michael Ayers, a special teams demon, getting a couple more snaps on defense this season, making the plays on special teams all over this game. I had a point I wanted to make. Always go for two. Oh, yeah, this is the part, and then we'll get to the break, and then we'll wrap it up in the next segment. We talked about in the pregame show, and I'd said, hey, this game's going to tell me some stuff about the Bombers. If they maul the Red Blacks, okay, it'll tell me one thing. If it's a narrow win against the Red Blacks, okay, they'll tell me another thing. And if they lose to the Red Blacks, well, okay, that's a whole different deal. 4-2, and yes, they won. This win does not make me more. I don't know. Actually, you know what? I was going to say it doesn't make me more confident about the Bombers, but that comeback makes me see what could have been. But then that comeback's fueled by some dropped interceptions. So this game does not make me more confident about them, though I love that they're firmly, firmly in third place in the West.
0: Yeah, I think they're lucky to have the record they have right now. I think they still don't know who they are offensively in terms of their identity. I think that's very much in flux right now. What identity does this offense have as a football team? Now, you have a different quarterback in there, right? So that's fine. You're a third of the way through the season. That'd be one thing if we were saying this was Zach Claris having played six games, but it's Drew Brown having played two games now. We don't know when Zach's coming back. So it's okay for the offense to be in flux because they have a new player. Even though they have a ton of similarities, still very different players. No two quarterbacks are even remotely the same, as much as we like to compare them. So it's understandable, but yeah, the outcome of this game, I think it's very much up in the air. Who knows? They might become just a pass first offensive juggernaut. I don't know. The way they responded to aggressive play calling and uptick in tempo.
1: Yep.
0: You know, it could just be that was what this matchup required, but that could also be their forte. Who knows? You know, they might no longer be a run dominant football team. It'll be interesting.
1: Calgary on Friday, BC the following Thursday, both at home. We hope to learn a little more and hope to perhaps put a couple more wins in the bucket. It is 10:20 in the PM. We will break. Final thoughts for us on the other side as the Bombers celebrate a 36-34 win in the nation's capital. It's Princess Auto, Blue Bomber Football on 680 CJOB.
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26: Doug Brown, color analyst. My favorite bomber all time is John the Ooze is Loose, Oosterhouse. And Mike Renault. Yes, that's right, a punter.
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39: Derek Taylor, play-by-play commentator. Keith Stokes.
1: Yes, the one-time Bombers returner. Had a couple of touchdowns in Montreal the year before he came to Winnipeg. I was hoping that Trey Vavil would pop one and give two touchdowns, and I could have had a little parallel comparison there, but Keith Stokes, number three, favorite bomber all time. 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Bombers, short week. They host Calgary Friday, 7:30 p.m. We're hoping for fantastic Winnipeg weather on a nice July evening. Calgary comes in 2-4. I don't know. Calgary to me seems way better than 2-4. Like, teams don't always match records. Ottawa looked like an 0-5 team. I don't think Calgary is a 2-4 team at all. I think they're
17: as much as Winnipeg doesn't look like a 4-2. Calgary doesn't look like a 2-4.
1: Calgary's had a brutal schedule thus far, and when they get, you know, the Hamiltons without Bo Levi Mitchell and the dinged up Ottawa, whatever the Ottawa Redblacks will be, then I think Calgary is going to be a real test on Friday. And the short work week, just what the players might be going through on a short work week, give me 30 seconds.
17: Just the 70 snaps. So you have to really worry about your defense. You know, they'll be watching a ton of film, but the actual on-field reps, that's going to be difficult to get a big ask from. These guys are going to be, I mean, it always comes down to the age of your team and their fitness levels, and that's really going to be tested on a short week after being on the field as much as they were tonight. Bombers, do we have final time of possession numbers?
1: We do. 35-11 for Ottawa, 24-49 for Winnipeg. So 35-25. 69, they've revised 69 plays for Ottawa, 59 for Winnipeg. 69 plays is such a massive number that, and there had to be 60 of those had to be in regulation, which that feels like a big number too. But ultimately the Bombers lasted and the defense held up just enough for the 36-34 win. So Friday, Calgary Stampeders, pregame show live at 5 after Richard Kluche. Please do come on down and join us in the pregame tailgate party zone. There are hot dogs. There are discount beers. 7:30, it says.
17: Okay.
1: I hope I wrote that down correctly. I'm going to go with 7:30. If it's wrong, I'll update it tomorrow when Mike O'Shea joins us for the coaches show from 7 till 8 as part of Christian's CJOB Sports Show. Please do send us your texts and calls for that, and we will celebrate the Bombers moving to 4-2 on the season in the reverse comeback, down 17 in the fourth quarter. Bombers make the comeback to win it in the fourth overtime, a historic night here in Ottawa. The Winnipeg Blue Bombers win it 36-34. For Doug Brown, for Ed Tate, Braden Owosco, the entire crew that you heard there, this broadcast is not possible without every single person making a big contribution. I am Derek Taylor, your host. Thank you so much for being with us for another edition of Princess Auto Blue Bomber Football on 680 CJOB.

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20: The Second World War ended with the formal surrender of Japan on September 2nd, 1945, but the world was in shambles. It would take until 1947 for competitions to resume at a global level in Stockholm, Sweden. North Americans had historically been shut out of the podium at the World Championships, which were held on outdoor rinks. Europeans called North American competitors hothouse skaters because they often struggled with

0: weather conditions that often included snow, wind, and cold. Barbara Ann had spent plenty of time skating outdoors, after all. Ottawa is home to the Rideau Canal Skateway, aka the world's largest skating rink. But to better prepare, she made sure to arrive early to acclimatize to the cold Swedish weather. This was her first time competing against the best in the world, and Barbara Ann did not disappoint. She dazzled on the ice, and her performance was flawless, and she became the first Canadian, male or female, to win the world championship in figure skating. They would signal Canada's arrival as a figure skating powerhouse. For her accomplishment, she was awarded the Canadian Newsmaker of the Year Award in 1947, and she remains the only figure skater to win the award. When Barbara Ann returned to Ottawa, she was treated to a massive celebration. Over 70,000 people, 30% of the city's population, lined the streets to cheer her. Children were given a half day off from school so they could attend the parade. She said, "I'm happy to be home again. All I missed was Canada." In the House of Commons, Member of Parliament Ian McKenzie presented a motion to extend warmest greetings and good wishes to Barbara Ann. She was the first figure skater honored in such a way by Canada's Parliament. She was also gifted a yellow Buick convertible with the license plate 47U1. Unfortunately, the vehicle proved to be a contentious issue when it came to her amateur status. A letter sent to the International Olympic Committee by the United States Olympic Committee claimed that her acceptance of the car made her a professional. Under the rules, the United States official stated no amateur athlete could accept gifts or money. Now, Canada cried foul over this. Norwegian legendary skater Sonja Henie had accepted many gifts, including more than one car during her career, which included being an Olympic gold medalist. And some believed that the Americans were trying to remove Barbara Ann's status so their own skaters would have less competition. So to defuse the growing issue, Barbara Ann returned the car. The city of Ottawa promised not to sell it, and it sat in a showroom where it became a tourist attraction. And those who got to see it got in on the ground floor because Barbara Ann Scott was about to shock the world. Barbara Ann Scott's golden year began by defending her Canadian championship. On January 15, 1948, she added a second European title. She had won the European Championship the previous year, making a repeat a rare feat, especially for a non-European skater. The rules then changed after her win, so only Europeans could enter, and she remains the first Canadian to ever win and the last non-European to medal at the competition. Up next were the Olympics. But as the reigning North American, European, and world champion, Barbara Ann Scott was seen as the favorite going into the competition. The 1948 Olympics would be the first Winter Olympics held after the Second World War, and the atmosphere in St. Moritz was charged with hope and renewal. The women's figure skating events took place outdoors on a natural ice rink. The same surface would also host hockey games, so the combination would make consistent ice a challenge. But when skaters hit the ice, they were surrounded by the snowy mountains and the brilliant sunshine of the Swiss Alps. Barbara Ann was Canada's sweetheart, and her slight frame carried the expectations of a nation. The 19-year-old stepped onto the ice for her compulsory figures. Now, in those days, they counted for the majority of the score, and they were Barbara Ann's specialty, thanks in part to her remarkable precision and control as she carved the ice in intricate patterns with smooth edges. She was the epitome of confidence and had nerves of steel in the ever-changing outdoor conditions. Her dominance in figures gave her commanding lead heading into the free skate. On February 6, 1948, Barbara Ann Scott would be skating for gold, but the night before, a hockey game had left the ice heavily chewed up. The temperature warmed during the day before dropping, leaving the ice surface inconsistent. As the competition began, 11 skaters fell before her, so she changed her four-minute program by planning one double loop instead of three and three double salchows. She said, "When you have to skate outside in the elements, you tend not to worry about the small stuff." When it was her turn to skate, Barbara Ann glided from the boards, the Swiss Alps rising above her like a white cathedral. As she settled into her opening pose, she looked poised and elegant. The light, lyrical music began, and Barbara Ann looked like she was almost floating. She approached her first jump with measured speed and landed a clean axel with soft knees. She then went through a series of spirals, her edges are exact and broken as she glides over the ice like brushstrokes. After a spin combination, she entered her second jump sequence, which she lands beautifully and in control. The music picked up tempo, as did Barbara's footwork. Spectators could hear her blades scratching in unison to the beat of the music. She lands one final jump before gliding to her final spot on the ice, and Barbara Ann Scott exhaled. She had done it. Seven of the judges placed her first, and with it, she entered the history books. Barbara Ann Scott, Olympic champion. When her victory was announced, two forwards from the Ottawa RCAF Flyers hockey team lifted her on their shoulders as photographers captured the moment. The New York Daily News reported, "Beauteous Barbara Ann Scott, Canada's sparkling ballerina on the ice, won the women's figure skating championships before 7,000 dazzled admirers who hailed her performance as superior to Sonja Henie's best as an amateur." The win made her world famous. In Czechoslovakia, they called her Barba. In Switzerland, she was known as Barbarelli, and then the French referred to her as Champ. Prime Minister William Lyon Mackenzie King sent her a telegram that stated, "You gave Canadians courage to get through the darkness of the post-war gloom." After her Olympic triumph, she returned to Switzerland to compete at the World Figure Skating Championships in Davos. Barbara Ann took the gold with a first-place finish from seven of the nine judges. For a few weeks after the World Championship, she performed across Europe. In Paris, 20,000 people saw her skate. In London, Madame Tussauds recreated her into a waxwork figure. She also met Princess Elizabeth and spoke with her about horseback riding and skating. She said of meeting royalty, "It was a wonderful thrill to meet someone I had read about, seen pictures of, and heard about for so long. Then to find out she was so sweet, so nice." After her time in England, Barbara Ann returned to Canada. In Sydney, Nova Scotia, 5,000 people waited for 9 hours for her plane to arrive. On March 9, 1948, Barbara Ann returned to her hometown to a massive celebration. Over 150,000 people cheered her as Mounties provided security for a parade that wound its way through the capital's streets. She received the key to the city and the Buick convertible she had to give up before the Olympics, which was returned to her. This time, the Canadian Figure Skating Association made sure that she could keep her amateur status. Ryan Stevens says that it seemed that the entire country was on the Barbara Ann Scott bandwagon.
1: Through her father, she was quite connected and kind of, you know, the prime minister took an interest in her. The mayors of all, you know, of Toronto, of Ottawa took an interest in her. So because she was so high profile, everyone knew she was and really latched on to her story because it was everywhere.
0: Her success encouraged others to follow in her footsteps. Figure skating clubs suddenly saw an influx of young skaters hoping to find the same glory as Barbara Ann. Frances Defoe was one of them. She made Canada proud at the 1956 Winter Olympics when she won silver with her skating partner, Norris Bowden. She said, quote, "Every little girl with skates wanted to be like Barbara Ann." Elizabeth Manley, who went on to win silver at the Winter Olympics in Calgary in 1988, called Barbara Ann her hero and someone who was, quote, "diva without the diva." Barbara Ann Scott had conquered every level of skating possible, and so she turned pro. On December 22, 1948, Barbara Ann Scott made her debut as a professional skater at the Roxy Theatre on Broadway. A tank ice stage had been constructed for her, and that night, 5,000 people lined up outside the theatre to see her perform. After, she went to a celebration at the Waldorf Astoria Hotel where Hugh D. Scully, Canada's Consul General, presented her with a pair of custom-made skates that had been made in Weston, Ontario and were valued at $5,000.
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21: We are under a yellow warning for heat tonight, partly cloudy, 30% chance of some showers, low of 19. Tomorrow, increasing cloudiness, 60% chance of some showers, risk of a thunderstorm, high of 26, humidex of 31. Tuesday, sunny, high of 24. Wednesday, sunny, high of 28.
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0: Her first professional performance in Canada on May 10, 1949 was at Maple Leaf Gardens in Toronto in front of a 50-piece orchestra. She was everywhere, and everyone wanted a piece of her. Simpsons, a huge department store chain in Canada, sold a line of Barbara Ann Scott sportswear. The company's main rival, Eaton's, also cashed in with an autographed headscarf that featured her. The Reliable Toy Company created the Barbara Ann Scott doll. It came with a tiny pair of skates, a skating outfit, and a letter from Barbara Ann. The doll, which sold for $6 out of Eaton's catalog, became incredibly popular. While she was popular in the United States, her fame was unlike anything seen before in Canada, and that came at a heavy price. While she was beloved by millions, there were those who resented her. The press often published her home address and phone number, which led to many disturbing letters and phone calls. People frequently asked her for money, and men followed her, showed up at her home uninvited. During one disturbing incident on July 23, 1948, a man arrived at her cottage and banged on the door while Barbara Ann hid with a toy baseball bat until the police arrived. Amid these incidents, Barbara Ann continued to perform to the delight of millions across North America and Europe. Everywhere she went, performances sold out, and sometimes she pushed herself too hard. In 1950, while performing in Vernon, she had a fever of 102 and a pain in her side. She was told to take 2 weeks rest, but instead, she put plaster over her rib. And while she never canceled shows, she did cancel personal appearances, which led to a diva reputation. A canceled appearance at the Hudson's Bay Company store in Edmonton led to especially bad press, but she made it up by hosting a free show for 10,000 children. Now, Barbara Ann continued to perform through the early 1950s. But Barbara Ann was tired. She'd been living out of suitcases for a decade and had no semblance of a normal life. So, she retired, and she was just 25 years old. Barbara Ann Scott wanted to focus on herself. She had met Tom King when he was a publicist on one of her tours. He was a former athlete who had spent a season playing in the Basketball Association of America, the precursor to today's NBA, with the Detroit Falcons. They had known each other for several years, and in that time, friendship turned to love. On September 17, 1955, at the Rosedale Presbyterian Church in Toronto, Barbara Ann Scott married Tom King. Outside, 400 well-wishers stood waiting to see the couple emerge and cheer them on. After their honeymoon, the couple moved to Chicago, where they lived in an apartment with a pet turtle, Budgie, and poodle, and they had one room devoted to all the trophies and awards Barbara Ann had received during her career. That year, she was also inducted into Canada's Sports Hall of Fame. But she didn't return to the ice. Instead, she focused on the Barbara Ann Scott Beauty Salon, which she had opened in 1949, and she found a new passion with horses. The couple purchased two horses, and she spent hours each day riding and tending to them. Always a great competitor, she won more than 400 first-place ribbons at country horse shows over the course of 40 years. Even though she lived in the United States, Canada was always close to her heart. Barbara Ann returned often to appear on television or serve as a skating judge and work with many charitable causes, including giving part of her earnings each year to help disabled children. Ryan Stevens says she wore her love for Canada on her sleeve.
1: So if you ever listened to an interview with her, she's just absolutely lovely and had so much affection for Ottawa and so much appreciation for Canada, because what she always said was that she was doing this for Canada, and there was something very patriotic about her, but also about her achievement.
0: In 1987, she was one of the first torchbearers of the Olympic torch relay as it made its way to Calgary for the 1988 Winter Olympics, which she also attended as an honored guest and witnessed the next sweetheart take the ice. Ryan Stevens says,
1: and I also think the wonderful story of Liz Manley at the Calgary Olympics in 1988. That was another story that resonated with Canadians. And ironically, at the at Barbara Ann Scott's time, everyone called her Canada's sweetheart. And when Liz Manley won the silver medal at the Calgary Olympics, everyone called her Canada's sweetheart as well. So I think that's a pretty neat story.
0: In 1996, Barbara Ann and her husband, Tom, retired to Florida, describing themselves as permanent snowbirds. And Canadians continued to love her for years to come. Ryan Stevens says,
1: I think there was just something very endearing about her personally. I think you can't discount that. It wasn't just her celebrity or her success. It was the fact that I think a lot of young people saw her and said, this is who I want to aspire to be. She really was a role model for a lot of young people at the time.
0: The honors never stopped. She was awarded the Order of Canada in 1991 and inducted into the Skate Canada Hall of Fame that same year. In 1998, she became one of the first inductees into Canada's Walk of Fame, along with Anne Murray, Gordon Lightfoot, and Pierre Burton. In 1999, she finished third in the ranking of the top 10 Canadian female athletes of the 20th century, behind only Nancy Green and rower Silken Lawman. In 2004, at Ottawa's Canadian Tulip Festival, she was awarded the Key to the City again, becoming the only person to receive the honor twice. 2 years later, Skate Canada named its headquarters the Barbara Ann Scott Building. And when the Vancouver Olympic torch relay began in December 2009, Barbara Ann was there to carry the torch into the House of Commons to the Speaker's chair. A few months later, she carried the Olympic flag during the opening ceremonies in Vancouver. She was joined by Betty Fox, mother to Terry Fox, race car driver Jacques Villeneuve, singer Anne Murray, hockey legend Bobby Orr, actor Donald Sutherland, General Romain Dallaire, and Juliette Payette, future Governor General of Canada. In 2012, the City of Ottawa created the Barbara Ann Scott Gallery to display photographs from her career, her awards, and the Olympic gold medal she donated to the city. Her appearance at that opening proved to be the final time she set foot in Canada. Barbara Ann Scott died on September 30th, 2012, with her husband Tom at her side. Ottawa lowered its flags to half-mast in mourning. Ryan Stevens says that her greatest legacy may be that she showed the world what Canadians could do on the world stage.
1: And I think that at the time, it was just inconceivable that a Canadian would have won the world championships, would have won the Olympics. So I think that the message is that there's no limit to what Canadians can do if they work hard and they pursue their dreams.
0: Barbara Ann Scott is one of our greatest Olympians, and she was also immortalized in film. She appeared in multiple movies alongside American champion Dick Button and also has a connection to one of the worst films ever made. In 1947, the National Film Board released a short documentary film called Johnny at the Fair. The film followed a young boy named Johnny as he tried to find his parents at the Canadian National Exhibition. In Johnny's quest to find his mom and dad, he had quite a few adventures. In the film, he shook hands with Prime Minister William Lyon Mackenzie King and met celebrities like Joe Louis and, of course, Barbara Ann Scott, where she planted a kiss on his cheek, which he promptly wiped off. The film ended on a happy note when Johnny finds his parents in the Lost Children area. It has an abysmal 2.6 out of 10 rating on IMDb. In fact, it was so bad it earned the badge of honor of being mocked on Mystery Science Theater 3000 in the 1990s. And Canada's sweetheart, Barbara Ann Scott, had a small part to play in it. So, not everything she touched turned to gold, it seemed. I would like to thank Ryan Stevens for speaking with me about Barbara Ann Scott. His book, Barbara Ann Scott, Queen of the Ice, was a huge help in crafting this episode. I will include a link to it in my show notes. This show is researched, produced, and written by me, Craig Baird, with the help of Dila Velasquez. 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
29: The way coaching Flats and Wade Flaherty, I mean, I've always been a big fan of him and always wanted to work with him. 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
26: Moose, Gold Eye, Sea Bears, Westman, Bisons, Junior Hockey, Curling, High School. We have the Winnipeg sports scene covered live and 25 after the hour on CJOB. 680 CJOB, Winnipeg's news, today's talk.
30: From the national newsroom of the Canadian Press, I'm John Kennedy. The final World Cup whistle has been blown and Spain has been crowned the champion, bringing an end to Canada's month-long tournament celebration. Reflecting on the tournament, FIFA World Cup 2026 Vancouver host committee lead Jesse Adcock says she is proud of what the city accomplished.
31: You don't even need a clicker to count the people, but just visually, this was very popular. And, you know, looking around, you saw joy on everyone's faces. I mean, some tears if your team lost, but ultimately, this was an experiment in collective joy.
30: The FIFA Fan Festival in East Vancouver quickly emerged as one of the best places in Canada to watch the action outside a stadium. What began as a casual search on Google Maps led to the discovery of one of Canada's newly confirmed meteorite impact sites. Quebec amateur astronomer Joel Lapointe says that he noticed the unusual formation in 2023, and researchers have now confirmed it's a crater created by a meteorite roughly 390 million years ago. Scientists found rock formations that could only have been produced by the immense pressure of an ancient impact, and researchers say it's Canada's first newly confirmed impact crater in more than 15 years. Wildfire smoke is expected to reduce air quality across parts of British Columbia as crews continue to battle more than 100 active blazes. Officials say the Signal Hill blaze near Pemberton is no longer spreading, allowing local evacuation alerts to be lifted, although some nearby evacuation orders do remain. The BC Wildfire Service warns thunderstorms expected this week could trigger new lightning-caused fires while hot, dry conditions continue. Emergency officials say hundreds of properties remain under evacuation orders, with many more still on alert. Meanwhile, as wildfires continue to burn across Ontario and prompt evacuations, local authorities now have access to Canada's National Public Alerting System.
3: Ontario mayors, First Nations chiefs, police chiefs, and other government and emergency management officials can now request that alert-ready messages be sent to residents via television, radio, and mobile devices. Those alerts are usually used to alert the public to emergencies. The province has faced criticism for its handling of some evacuations. This, as nearly 200 active wildfires are raging in the northern part of the province. Naira Ahmed, The Canadian Press.
30: New Zealand is celebrating after Ryan Fox captured his first major title with a one-shot victory at the Open Championship. The dramatic win makes Fox just the fourth New Zealander to claim a golf major, joining Sir Bob Charles, Michael Campbell, and Lydia Ko. Charles praised Fox's quick pace of play, saying it's refreshing in an era of often criticized slow golf. Fox says adding his name to the family's rich sporting legacy is a proud achievement, and joked there's now a little more pressure on the next generation. This is the Canadian Press. In sports, the visiting Winnipeg Blue Bombers, trailing 26-9 heading into the final quarter, rallied to beat the winless Ottawa Red Blacks 36-34 in overtime in CFL action. Gavin Cobb caught a two-point conversion pass for the deciding points after both teams traded a pair of field goals in overtime. Sean Burke and two relievers combined on a four-hitter. Colson Montgomery hit his 24th home run, and the visiting Chicago White Sox wrapped up a three-game series today with the 3-0 win over the Toronto Blue Jays. Braden Montgomery had his two hits and an RBI as the White Sox bounced back from yesterday's 1-0 loss to take two of three from the Jays. Toronto scored five runs total in the series. Substitute Ferran Torres scored in the 106th minute, giving Spain a 1-0 win over defending champion Argentina in the World Cup final today in East Rutherford, New Jersey. From the Canadian Press, I'm John Kennedy.
2: Pass the remote. 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
4: Welcome to the Couch Potatoes radio show and podcast. I'm Brett McGarry. After last week's box office disappointment for the live-action Moana, this week looks like it should be just a little bit different at the movies. Plus,
5: I'm Jeff Braun. I watched a lot of superhero stuff this week. We'll talk a little Marvel and a little DC. Plus,
4: Will Ferrell has a new TV show out where he plays a golfer, so I should be excited because I love golf, but I am not excited. So let's start with what's new at the movies this week. One of the most highly anticipated movies of the year from director Christopher Nolan. It is The Odyssey.
11: Tell me what you remember.
14: A wife? A son?
11: And then what?
14: We won the war. Help me go home.
4: The Odyssey is Nolan's adaptation of the story written by Homer almost 3,000 years ago. Odysseus, king of Ithaca, embarks on a perilous journey to return home after the Trojan War. Problem is, he's been gone a while. 10 years for the Trojan War, then another 10 years trying to get home, and things are getting messy at home with people scheming to claim his seat of power.
11: This is a household waiting for master. I want you to choose me.
15: Ithaca's king is coming back.
11: No, he's not. What would he do if he came back here and find all these suitors in his house?
14: You're pining for a daddy you didn't even know. Like some sniveling bastard.
4: The cast includes Matt Damon, Tom Holland, Anne Hathaway, Robert Pattinson, Lupita Nyong'o, Zendaya, and Charlize Theron, and it was shot in IMAX and is getting great reviews.
14: No one could stand between me and home. Not even the gods.
4: All right. So the Odyssey, what do you think, Jeff Braun?
5: I got my tickets. I'm going this weekend. I'm very excited. It's on not the biggest screen, but a pretty big screen, and it costs a fortune.
4: Did it?
5: Oh, yeah. Like the IMAX ticket was like $27 or something. And
4: oh,
5: I got
4: man.
5: A competing theater chain's big screen for like $24, but much more comfortable seats. And that's a Sunday at like 11 a.m.
4: Oh, really?
5: Yeah, so I don't know. It's going to cost you to see The Odyssey, apparently. But they spent a lot of money. They need to make a lot of money, and I think they're going to make a ton of money. I'm excited. Like you said, the reviews are good, and Christopher Nolan, when he's on fire, that guy's on fire. So hopefully this is – he's had more good than bad, more bad than good. I don't know. He's the Batman movies, that's 3 for 3 right there. Then, of course, Oppenheimer, like you said, Dunkirk was amazing. The Prestige, I think, outside of the Batmans, is my favorite Christopher Nolan movie. That's one of the magician movies from 20 years ago with Christian Bale and Hugh Jackman. And then, you know, Interstellar and Inception, they're not really for me, but people go nuts over those ones as well. His only real, I mean, and he started with Memento, and then he had that movie Insomnia, which is not bad, but there's nothing special about Insomnia. And, like, the only clunker... real clunker is the much reviled Tenet that we both didn't care for at all when it came out. What is that, 5 years ago now? It was, yeah.
4: It was in the pandemic.
5: Yeah, it was waiting for the theaters to open and then we're releasing Tenet kind of a deal. Yeah, and that one we didn't like. There is fandom for that movie, though.
4: September 3rd, 2020 was the release date.
5: So right when theaters reopened, I guess.
4: Yeah.
5: Yeah.
4: Temporarily. For a little while, yeah, God, I hated Tenet. I gave up. I quit after 30 minutes. I wanted to leave, but my buddy wanted to stay, so I took a nap. Went for a walk after that.
5: But when Nolan hits, he really hits, and a lot of people are saying this might just be his best one yet.
4: Yeah, and it's interesting because, of course, there's always backlash now for anything and everything, but some interesting notes of backlash. And I remember when I watched the trailer, there's a... Well, part of it is due to some of the language that they're using. So here's a clip from the trailer.
0: Let's go!
4: Matt Damon leading these troops, and he says, let's go!
5: Yeah.
4: But the way it framed, people were jumping on it, like, as if he's saying, let's go! You know, that's kind of your classic rallying cry of modern day.
5: Yep.
4: People don't like that they're speaking in North American accent. I know what you're going to say. It's a story, right?
5: No, I mean, what's the other option? Like, to be speaking in ancient Greek with subtitles?
4: No.
5: People just want, like, some sort of a fake British accent because that's how movies used to do it, which, okay, fine. Then let's just use all, like... really blocky puppets and stuff too. Like movies change.
4: The argument is that the having a British accent and using more not like old Greek language or whatever, or using completely historically accurate language, but just having the British accent in movies like Gladiator, for example, they feel like it adds some gravitas, especially if the language is a bit more formal. Like another complaint was you heard Robert Pattinson's voice in that clip talking about how he's pining for his daddy.
5: Yeah.
4: And they wouldn't use language like that in that time. Another complaint is about Nolan did say the part of the reason they went with that language and they used an American accent is they wanted to make it as relatable as possible while at the same time trying to adapt the story as faithfully but also as realistically as possible. I don't know. So, I mean, I don't know that I care all that much about that. The costumes, apparently people are complaining about that. Hang on a second. I had a window open for that.
5: My guess is about 20 minutes into this movie, all these complaints will have long been forgotten by the audience.
4: Inaccurate and boring armor. History enthusiasts and fashion critics argued the costumes looked lazy and historically ungrounded. All right. there is, of course, casting backlash because Lupita Nyong'o is Helen of Troy, and Helen of Troy is typically portrayed as a white woman, so they don't like that she was race swapped. And there are some other complaints. And the movie, by the way, is 2 hours and 52 minutes. But indeed, like, so those are, as like I said, as with anything, there's always backlash and there's always complaints about this and complaints about that. Just see the movie. See the movie first. Yeah. And then if you don't like the movie, fine. But as we just mentioned, the reviews are coming in are great, 96%. There's one YouTuber I love, Jeremy Johns is his name, and he gave it a glowing review. He rated it awesome-tacular. That's his sort of highest rating. And he said it almost word for word what you said. He had a couple of gripes as the movie got rolling, and then it took him about 15 or 20 minutes to stop caring about all of those things. So if you happen to read anything like that or see a video where they're saying the sky is falling because the Odyssey screwed this up and screwed that up, blah, blah, blah, blah, blah. There's no data that shows that online backlash has any effect on box office because most people don't care.
5: No. Most people certainly don't care about the grumblings of strangers on the internet at this point. Like, if you're like, oh, my God, Dingleberry 232 says this movie's no good, I better not watch it because that guy knows everything. You know what I mean? Like, what are we talking about here? And even Nolan said, he's like, you know what? I made 3 Batman movies. He's like, backlash all you want, people. I don't care. That does like water off a duck's bath to that guy because he, you know, he cast Heath Ledger as a Joker and took a ton of crap for that.
4: Yeah.
5: And then that turned out to paid off really well, in case you don't forget.
4: Yeah, no kidding.
5: Remember?
4: And I am curious about the box office for this because they're predicting this movie could exceed $1 billion. Oppenheimer made almost $1 billion worldwide, but Oppenheimer did get a nice boost from being part of that Barbenheimer craze.
5: Yeah.
4: Not to suggest Oppenheimer wasn't worthy of its success, but I don't think that it would have made quite as much money had it not been just tangled with Barbie. And Barbie also got a boost from that. Individually, I don't think either of those movies would have made quite as much, but that was a unique spectacle in pop culture. So when you're going Sunday morning at 11?
5: Yep, so I'll be done around supper time.
4: Yeah, and I wonder how many previews there will be.
5: Oh.
4: So The Odyssey is new in theaters this week. It's getting good reviews. And up next, I want to tell you about a new television show that is not getting good reviews. 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
8: We are under a yellow warning for heat tonight, partly cloudy, 30% chance of some showers, low of 19. Tomorrow, increasing cloudiness, 60% chance of some showers, risk of a thunderstorm, high of 26, humidex of 31. Tuesday, sunny, high of 24. Wednesday, sunny, high of 28.
2: 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This is the Couch Potatoes on 680 CJOB.
4: I'm Brett. He's Jeff. We are the Couch Potatoes. Oh, I forgot. One more note about the Odyssey. And I know that Christopher Nolan has expressed interest in, he wants to do a scary movie. And sounds like he might be using the Odyssey as his testing ground.
10: Oh,
4: because
10: yeah?
4: The scene with the Cyclops is okay. Reportedly, like, terrifying.
10: And they got, like, a 30-foot puppet to do it, too.
4: Yeah.
10: Crazy.
4: And then there's a scene with a witch that's also apparently just bonkers. So just a heads up. There might be some scares. I doubt. Well, who knows about the gore? Because it did get an R rating in the States, right?
10: There we go.
4: So okay. So now let's tell you about a new television show on Netflix.
12: This summer, a legend returns. An icon, a champion, an American hero. His name, Lonnie the Hawk. Hawkins.
13: That's me. I'm him. That's who they're talking about. If you're wondering.
4: Will Ferrell stars as Lonnie Hawkins, 2004's top golfer, as he struggles to recapture his magic late in his career, refusing to believe he's anything other than one stroke away from golf's greatest comeback.
20: They call him the Hawk!
21: You hear those people? They don't want to just see you play golf.
22: Birdie!
21: They want to see you walk.
23: Because you are Lonnie Hawkins! The greatest this game has ever seen.
24: That's how it's done.
28: They call him the Hawk. He's a golfer. The greatest golfer in the world.
32: Hawk, yeah.
4: Hawk, yeah. Will Ferrell, the Hawk. When I first saw this, I thought, oh, cool. Will Ferrell's doing a golf show. This will be fun. I like comedy. I like golf. But then I remembered Will Ferrell when he's like full Will Ferrell insane. Yep. I've never been a huge fan.
10: Oh.
4: Movies like Anchorman are not...
10: I don't revere Anchorman.
4: I do not revere Talladega Nights. I like them just fine, but I don't love them. I've never loved when he goes like full Captain Insano with the humor. Yeah.
10: What about Old School?
4: I've only seen that movie once.
10: Oh, really?
4: So I got to watch that again.
10: And he's not the main guy in it. So sometimes when he's used sparingly, I think people are a little bit more receptive because it's only a couple of scenes. Wedding Crashers as well. He has a very strong cameo in that. What about Step Brothers?
4: Step Brothers I enjoyed.
10: There you go.
4: And I like the other guys.
10: The one, too, with John C. Reilly, yeah.
4: Yeah. And I like the other guys. Was it the other guy?
10: Oh, yeah, the other guys with Mark Wahlberg.
4: Yeah. And I thought he was great in that. So it's not that I hate when he goes over the top, but... Like Jeff said, I think smaller doses is good.
10: Well, TV show's going to be a tough haul for you then.
4: 10 episodes. I watched 1.5 episodes and I had to turn it off.
10: It's too much.
4: And I don't know that I can go back. I hated it so much. It was because it was constant. It was just constant. Maybe I wasn't in the mood for it. Hey, if you enjoy Will Ferrell, you're going to love The Hawk. You'll love The Hawk, but I don't, and this one just turned it up. It was relentless. I think there's a good story in there, but I just needed them to back it off a little bit. And maybe they do. Maybe I just haven't given it a chance. But yeah. if I turn something off because I'm not enjoying it that much, then I don't see the point in going back.
10: It's up there with Tenet on your list.
4: Yeah, pretty much. Things that I hate, Tenet, The Hawk. And by the way, last time I checked Rotten Tomatoes, it's not doing better there. It's sitting at 27%.
10: Yeah, agreed. I read a couple of headlines of reviews of some TV critics I know, and they did not care for The Hawk either. So yeah. It's not just you. This is the thing with people. But I might give it a shot, a one-episode shot like you did, see if I can take it. We'll see. Because I really do not. I don't really understand why Anchorman gets as much love as it does. Maybe it's because we're in the business and so we know how the sausage is made. But Talladega Nights is one of my favorites, and so is Step Brothers. So we'll see.
4: Yeah, and we had preview access to this. I wanted to watch the whole thing and come in and do a proper review, but I just couldn't force myself. When I realized it was 10 episodes, I thought, I can't even make it through two, and now I got to sit through another 8? Forget it. So
10: when you've got a specific brand of comedy like he does, like, it is so hard to maintain that for a fulsome career. Like, Jim Carrey was the hottest thing in the 90s, but that, you know, the bright flame of that sort of just went out after a while, and he was just sort of being in schlocky movies. Even Eddie Murphy, I mean, that guy's movie career went way downhill for a while there. And Mike Myers, even the Seth Rogen, the Judd Apatow. Seth Rogen's still doing good, but that collection of guys that in those Judd Apatow movies, that lasted really, it was really strong for like a decade, and then petered out. Like, Adam Sandler seems to be the only guy who's been able to make like 30 consistent years of it.
4: Yeah.
10: And I mean, and I've been in and out and in and out on that guy's career over time, but he's never not been popular. So it's really tough in comedy.
4: I'm sure that a lot of people are going to watch The Hawk and they're going to love it. And fill your boots. If it makes you happy, that's great. Just be warned that if you're like me and you're not all in on Will Ferrell's unique brand of humor, then it might not be for you. But The Hawk is available now on Netflix. And we just wanted to quickly touch on what was seen as box office disaster. We're talking about the live action Moana.
3: Maui, demigod of the wind and sea.
5: Hero of men.
3: Huh?
5: So it goes like this. Maui, shapeshifter, demigod of the wind and sea, hero of men. Ah, women. Women too, men and women.
3: Thank you.
5: You're welcome.
4: So the live-action Moana, which is adapted from the cartoon that came out 10 years ago in 2016, it opened to just over $43 million domestic, and now currently sits at just under $107 million worldwide as of Thursday, July 16th. And they're sort of comparing it to Snow White's opening, which opened with $42 million last year and only went on to make a total of $87 million domestic and $205 million worldwide. And Moana it cost $250 million to make.
10: That's crazy.
4: It's probably not going to make that money back.
10: Yeah, and it needs to probably make $500 million to be profitable once you do all the math for releasing a movie. Snow White, the problem was that movie was too old, and Moana, the problem is that movie is far too recent. Like, you got to do the math age-wise on these things. The kid watches a movie when they're a kid, a Disney movie, and loves a cartoon. Yep. You got to wait for that kid to grow up, have kids of their own that are the age that are going to like that same thing, and that's when you put out the live-action one. And that's why Lilo and Stitch does well, and that's why Aladdin does well, and Beauty and the Beast or whatever else has been going on. And, like, that doesn't seem like that should be that hard to figure out, but I think they're just, like, trying to capitalize on, like, people still remember what Moana is. We won't have to advertise as much,
4: yeah,
10: kind of a thing, and it's backfiring on them. That said, we got a 13-year-old girl who loved the cartoon when she was little, and she went and saw this with her friend last week and enjoyed it. So,
4: okay, good. Yeah, I think, and Snow White had a unique extra set of problems due to the politics of Rachel Zegler and Gal Gadot, and then some of the other things Zegler had been saying, and the dwarves looked scary.
10: Oh, really?
4: Bad CG. So that movie was saddled with all sorts of problems. But indeed, I think they rushed into making the live action while The Rock still has the physicality to do it. Like, he had to wear a 40-pound prosthetic like a bodysuit.
10: Oh, really? Over top of make the chest thing look like?
4: Yeah, just because he had just finished shooting the Smashing Machine, so and he had chiseled his body very specifically for that role. And to transform his body to look more like Maui would have taken time, and he didn't have the time, so he wore this bodysuit. But he's still a big guy, but people are saying, that his performance seems lifeless, because his vocal performance in the cartoons is terrific, yeah. and the character is wonderful. He's so colorful and fun and quirky, and so they're saying that if you want to watch Moana, you're probably better off staying home, watching the original, because the original Moana is excellent. By all accounts, the new actor who plays Moana is great. So I went back, actually, and watched the original cartoon from 2016. Loved it the first time I watched it. Loved it again. It's just wonderful. And then I finally got around to watching Moana 2 is great. So I went back, actually, and watched the original cartoon from 2016. Loved it the first time I watched it. Loved it again. It's

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0: Welcome back to The Couch Potatoes. I'm Jeff. He's Brett. Going to talk some superhero stuff now, starting with season 2 of a show that people seem to really enjoy over on Disney Plus from the Marvel, not the cinematic universe, I guess, but just from Marvel Studios. It's X-Men 97.
20: 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In the past, from the start of Apocalypse's reign,

0: to the future at the height of his rule.
1: The X-Men. I must strike them at their most vulnerable. The 1990s.
2: Jeez. Could have at least bought me a drink first.
3: The second season of X-Men 97 kicked off just a few weeks ago. Now, I never watched the animated series back in the 90s. I don't have a lot of nostalgia for this specific show, but it's really easy to see why people do. The style of it is from that era, and you'd be hard-pressed to find a lot of evidence within the show that it was made almost 30 years later. Honestly, the only thing I've noticed, because I binge-watched season one and then all up to date on season two, the only thing I've noticed was someone called someone unhinged, and I don't think that was that popular word back in the 90s like it is now. It might have been. The storytelling is pretty incredible for a cartoon, especially when you compare it to like the old Spider-Man cartoon from the 60s, which was pretty silly. Even Batman, the animated series from the early 90s, that show was big on its noirish style, but I recently rewatched a few episodes and it had some pretty goofy elements that I don't think this X-Men show would have used. And I liked how it just started mid-story of season one, episode one. I gather picking up where the show from the actual 90s left off. At first, I thought I hadn't started at the beginning or something, and it did honestly make me want to go back and watch the original series. And the structure is impressive. It's episodic enough that each episode's telling its own story, but it's also all connected to the ongoing larger story, and people pop in and out as necessary, with most characters sort of getting their own adventure at some point. They like to kill characters in this. Some of it, of course, is the superhero thing where they die, but they don't really die. They'll come back somehow miraculously a couple of episodes later. But there was one real death of a main character. At least it still seems like it was real. I suppose they could be stretching it out to another season to reveal the person's not actually dead, but it really seems like they're dead, and that was kind of shocking. And beyond that, other characters going through major life-altering events. It's not like so many cartoons where everything sort of resets to square one at the end of each episode. And I love the messiness that always comes with the X-Men as to who's good and who's bad. Some of the villains are clearly villains, but with Magneto and some other characters changing allegiances, it's an interesting wrinkle that they can play with just having so many characters. Only had a couple of nitpicks. This first season had two Jean Greys, which I found confusing. But again, it's a 90s style cartoon, and they repeat things a lot and spell out the plot, so even if you get lost for a minute, it's never too long before someone just severs everything out loud and clues you back in. I had in my notes, more Wolverine would be nice. I thought it was weird he didn't have a bigger showcase, given how popular the character is, and then, and has always been in the X-Men world, and then just this week there was sort of a Wolverine-centric episode. And they go to the weird, trippy, fighting bad guys in your mind well a lot, and I guess it makes sense given just how much mind stuff is a power several of them have, but that's never the most interesting thing for me. And then my biggest thing was there's this character, Jubilee, and I was like, what is her power? She shoots sparkly balls of something at people. I like her as a character, but I was just like, she just doesn't seem that threatening,
4: Let's see, Jubilee's powers.
3: Oh, yeah, they explain it in the credits at the end, everyone, and I was like, I don't even think that makes sense.
4: She mentally generates and controls luminous plasma plasmoids known as fireworks.
3: Okay.
4: So she can shoot fireworks out of her fingers.
3: Yeah.
4: And she has been a really great character. When I watched season one of X-Men 97 when it came out, I, too, had not watched the original cartoon at all, but I got excited because I had numerous friends who were maybe 5 years younger than me, and they all watched it when they were teenagers.
3: Oh, yeah.
4: Like, they were on top of the X-Men cartoon when it was a thing. So for that show to come back, they were emotional about the return of this show, and I can't imagine what it would be like watching the opening credits and the theme song, because it's the same theme song. They redid it. They re-recorded it, remastered it, but it's the same theme. They redid the intro and updated it, but it's the exact same style from the original cartoon. So I loved the first season of X-Men 97. You pointed out to how shocking it got. There is one episode. My jaw was on the floor the whole time. I couldn't believe that the carnage that was occurring in a superhero cartoon. So good for them for being so bold. And then season two has another episode, I wouldn't say similar carnage, but there's similar chaos. And again, some real genuine shockers. So as far as storytelling goes, this is among the best stuff they have in Marvel right now. You know what? I forgot to finish watching the, because I did go back and watch like the original series.
3: Okay.
4: As much of it as I could. And then there was one episode that got boring. Because I think there are more episodes, so there's more filler.
3: Oh, it's probably 20 a season or something like that. Yeah, was it four seasons?
4: How many seasons of X-Men cartoon? Five seasons, 76 episodes.
3: Okay.
4: So I think there was just one 12. Or two where I was kind of bored of the story and I just never got back. But I really enjoyed it. And it everything, even the same vocal actors in many cases.
3: Oh, really?
4: It's the same person who's voicing Rogue, for example, who voiced Rogue in the 90s. And the same guy who voices Logan, same person in the 90s. There are some other characters who have changed actors. But yeah, X-Men 97, it's awesome. New episodes Wednesday on Disney Plus.
3: You betcha. And now switching to the DC comics, I saw Supergirl this week at the theater, and guess what? It's better than its reputation.
5: My cousin and I have very different ideas about what it means to be a hero. He sees the good in everyone. And I see the truth.
6: Aren't you the dits from that dive bar?
7: Funny. That's what I've been calling you.
6: Touché.
3: Supergirl has not done much at the box office, $117 million worldwide at this point, and the reviews have not been great. It's at 54% on Rotten Tomatoes, and the female superhero movies always take an extra beating from some of the crappier trolls on the internet. But the truth is, it's a decent movie. Now in 2026, getting people to pay money to watch a decent movie in theater is a pretty tall order, and it is disappointing it's not better in the wake of what I thought was just a terrific Superman movie last year. Millie Alcock reprising her role as Kara Zor-El, a.k.a. Supergirl from that Superman movie where she came in for a minute and got a few laughs. She's a young lady who's not particularly interested in being a superhero here on Earth. In fact, she doesn't much care for Earth at all because of our yellow sun, which gives her her powers, but doesn't let her get drunk like she likes to do. So she hangs out in bars in red sun solar systems where she can get her buzz on. And on one of these pub crawls, as she calls them, she encounters a young lady whose family's just been executed by the evil Krem and ends up joining forces with her. This Krem has also injured Supergirl's dog, Krypto, who you may remember from the Superman movie as well. And Kara needs to get Krem to get the antidote for Krypto. And then we add Lobo to the mix. He's a bounty hunter or something that's also after Krem. He's played by Jason Momoa, who's always seems to be having the most fun of anyone in whatever movie he's in, except maybe Dune, where no one has fun. So that's sort of the plot, and there's lots of fun fights and things, although she doesn't, you know, suit up properly until the third act, which is my least favorite superhero movie trope, especially when she's already Supergirl. She just doesn't put the uniform on till the end. They're also flashbacks to her childhood and Krypton, and David Krumholtz plays her father, and that's kind of standard stuff, but does explain how she survived the blowing up of Krypton. And again, it's all fine, if not exceptional. 20 years ago, this would have been a massive hit, no doubt, but in 2026, after 100 or so superhero movies over the last quarter century, it's hard to wow people, but it's not a bad movie by any stretch, and my teenage nieces, who I saw it with, really enjoyed it, and one of them sort of sees everything with a pretty critical eye. Hopefully they can come up with something a little more inspired for whatever else is coming out of the James Gunn DC universe. I know they got Clayface in October. That's going to be like a horror movie. And then there's another Superman movie next year. And in a month, The Lantern Show from Damon Lindelof begins. That should be good, as Lindelof is usually, frankly, pretty amazing because he made Lost and The Leftovers and Watchmen, the TV show. So I look forward to what he's got in store for Green Lantern. In the meantime, Supergirl, good, not great, but not bad. Still in theaters. 3 Coach Cushions out of 5.
4: And if you haven't seen last year's Superman, you can watch that on Crave.
3: Yes.
4: And it's one of those things where every time I log into Crave, it seems to still be their headline.
3: Oh, it wants you to watch.
4: Movie. And I saw it in theaters. I haven't been compelled to.
3: Oh, you didn't care for it that much?
4: I did. Yeah, I thought I was disappointed in it. And I think part of the reason I was disappointed in it is I went with my buddy Kent, who is a Superman like.
3: Clark Kent?
4: Exactly. his first name is Kent, and he's a big fan of Clark Kent. So I think I was kind of disappointed for him. because I whenever there's something new Superman related, we like to go see it together. And when he's disappointed, then I'm disappointed. And but I found it was okay. I didn't have any real problem with it. I just thought it was meh. Yeah. So, but I do like Cornsweet, David Cornsweet.
3: Yep.
4: As Superman, he exceeded my expectations, so I'm looking forward to the next Superman movie. And I look forward to checking this out, Supergirl, when it comes home. You are listening to The Couch Potatoes.
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31: We are under a yellow warning for heat tonight. Partly cloudy, 30% chance of some showers, low of 19. Tomorrow, increasing cloudiness, 60% chance of some showers, risk of a thunderstorm, high of 26, humidex of 31, Tuesday sunny, high of 24, Wednesday sunny, high of 28.
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3: Welcome back to The Couch Potatoes. I'm Jeff, he's Brett, and we lost a good one this week. Actor Sam Neill died at age 78. He was, of course, one of the stars of Jurassic Park.
32: Oh, I'm stuck. I'm sitting on my feet.
33: I'll catch you next. You're okay. Come on. Good. All right. Tim? Tim? Don't move.
0: can't see us if we don't move.
3: Dr. Alan Grant there. The New Zealand actor Neil died from pneumonia after several cancer battles in recent years as well. He was one of a host of actors and directors who achieved international fame after an explosion of Australian films that began in the late 70s. And he wasn't huge on fame. He liked to live in New Zealand. I followed him on social media. He was posting from his little farm and winery and just loving life and posting animal videos and stuff. And of course, he would act as well, of course. My social media feed in the wake of his death this week has just been overwhelmed with tributes and stuff, and people are taking this one hard. I like Slash from Guns N' Roses was paying tribute to him. I follow this guy who makes cowboy hats, and he made the Dr. Grant hat from Jurassic Park as a tribute to him, and he's just like some random cowboy somewhere in America that likes to make hats.
1: Wow.
3: Yeah, so it was weird. The things that didn't, was like, oh, I wonder what Slash is talking about. He's like, oh my God, he's talking about Sam Neill. Like, it was interesting to see how many lives Sam Neill has touched. Jurassic Park was obviously his biggest movie, but he had many others. The Piano, Event Horizon, The Hunt for Red October spring to mind. Horror movie fans know him from a bunch of things, I gather. I mean, I saw that Event Horizon and have literally blocked it from my memory because it was gross, gross, gross. But he was in The Omen Part 3 or 4 as the creepy little kid all grown up.
1: Oh, yeah, that's stuff. Right.
3: Yeah, so he was in a lot of stuff. And I loved when he popped up and stuff. I was, you know, thrilled when he came back to the Jurassic Park franchise in Dominion a few years ago. And as recently as last year, that show Untamed, where Eric Bana was a park ranger who had to solve a mystery, Sam Neill played his boss. And when he popped up, I thought, oh, awesome, I love this guy. And even more recently, just last week, before he passed, I was rewatching The Hunt for Red October, and he plays a Russian submariner. He plays Sean Connery's right-hand man. It's a very small role, but he makes it seem so much bigger. He was doing a lot with a little. And again, I forgot he was in it, and when he popped up, I was like, oh, awesome, Sam Neill's in this. So it's a sad one. He'll be missed. Sam Neill, again, was 78 years old.
1: Yeah, Sam Neill, he was fantastic in Event Horizon. That's always the one that sort of jumps to mind for me. And there's a scene where I'm not sure if the movie's called In the Mouth of Madness. I recognize it more as a meme than anything, where he's just shouting, no, that gets used as a reaction over and over and over again by various YouTubers. No matter what they're talking about, they in comes Sam Neill to shout no to, and it's like become this iconic scene that it doesn't really matter what it's from. It's just Sam Neill screaming. But he was terrific in Event Horizon. Forgot about the Halloween movie. He was good in that. Or not the Halloween, the Omen. Sorry, I forgot about that because I only watched that in recent years, where I went on this quest to watch all of the Omen movies.
3: Oh yeah,
1: and that movie was weak. But he was okay. This was sad and surprising news.
3: And if you want a good laugh, we don't have time for it right now, I don't think. But Google Sam Neill, Princess Diana fart story. It's really funny.
1: Okay. So this past week, I decided to, on top of watching Moana again, the cartoon, not the live action, and then watching Moana 2, because it was recently the 4th of July, I decided to watch this.
2: We will not vanish without a fight. We're going to live on. We're going to survive. Today, we celebrate our Independence Day.
1: Independence Day. You can find it on Disney Plus for sure. That's where I looked it up. And 1996, that was, what a year that was. We had Twister and Independence Day. As far as visual effects, like light year jumps.
3: Yeah. I was thinking, because that's 3 years after Jurassic Park, which of course introduced CGI on a big scale like that.
1: Yeah.
3: So it probably took them 3 years to start making other movies that were using it. And so we got a boon of them in 96.
1: Yeah, and Independence Day, at the time, when they blew up all those buildings, you believed they were blowing up the White House or whatever other buildings they knocked over in Independence Day. I will say that upon rewatch, like, look, I love that movie. It will always be a sentimental favorite. But every time I watch it, I can't help but stop. Like, I can't stop myself from thinking, man, this movie is really stupid.
3: It is kind of dumb. But it was like a summer blockbuster. It's fun. It's just you got to check the brain at the door, Brett.
1: For sure. And I do. I do. Because it was something that I was so excited for in 1996 that I saw as a younger man. And I can just remove that. Plus, when you go into a movie directed by Roland Emmerich, you kind of have to go into it knowing this is not going to be a movie of intelligence. But the reason why it worked, on top of the fact that it had mind-blowing visual effects, was you cared about the characters.
3: Yeah.
1: That leads to the sequel in 2016, Independence Day Resurgence.
0: That is definitely bigger than the last one.
1: So they went hard on the visual effects in Independence Day Resurgence by sending a ship that's like half the size of planet Earth or one third the size. So they just made the ship even bigger. Like the ship has its own gravitational pull.
3: Good Lord.
1: It's so big when it comes in, it like pulls things up just by coming into our atmosphere. You heard the voice of Jeff Goldblum. So he's in there. Bill Pullman is back in this as the president. Judd Hirsch is back as Jeff Goldblum's dad. But Will Smith did not return for Resurgence, so his son is in it. And then...
3: As the character's son?
1: Yes, sorry, not Jaden Smith.
3: Oh.
1: His character's son right. is in there. So they replaced his character with the character's son. The guy who plays him actually played... A-Train in The Boys.
3: Okay.
1: The Prime Video show that about superheroes that I really loved so much. And then Hemsworth, I always feel bad about this. I can't remember. Who's the other Hemsworth?
3: Liam,
1: thank you. There are three of them, actually.
3: Yeah.
1: One of them was in the Westworld movie, your shows, right?
3: Yeah.
1: But Liam Hemsworth is in this. And the problem with Resurgence... So I've now watched this three times. I don't know why I keep watching this movie. The first time I watched it, I thought it was so bad. I think I watched it again because I thought, it can't be that bad.
3: Yep.
1: I must remember it poorly because it couldn't be that bad. And the second time I watched it, I hated it even more. And for whatever reason, I was curious I think I just wanted to see the visual effects for a few seconds. And I actually got sucked into it.
3: Oh.
1: I think because I knew that I hated it to just watch it with no judgment. And I kind of enjoyed it, because once you can put aside that it's stupid,
3: terrible,
1: and there's no character development whatsoever, you don't care about anybody.
3: It's crazy.
1: In Independence Day Resurgence, that's why the original works, that's why the new one doesn't, that's why they were planning to make another sequel, because it ends essentially on a cliffhanger. Or it leaves the door open for, not a cliffhanger, but it leaves the door wide open for what was a planned sequel. But it was a flop, and everyone hated it, so they canceled that. So, but if you're curious about Independence Day Resurgence, you can also find that on Disney+. That's all the time we've got. I'm Brett, he's Jeff, we are the Couch Potatoes. Remember, if it requires getting up off the couch, don't bother.

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18: From the National Newsroom of the Canadian Press, I'm John Kennedy. Canada's first appearance at the center of soccer's biggest showcase has come to an end after Spain defeated former champion Argentina with a 1-0 victory in extra time.
19: The result capped an expanded 48-team tournament where Vancouver and Toronto were among 16 host cities across Canada, the United States, and Mexico. It marked the first time men's World Cup games were held on Canadian soil, and for over 5 weeks, the country celebrated football as the national team made history. The lone Canadian on the field at the final in New Jersey was Justin Bieber, who serenaded the crowd as part of the tournament's first ever halftime show. Other Canadians in attendance included rapper Drake, singer-songwriter Tate McRae, and Prime Minister Mark Carney. Carney wrote ahead of the game on social media that Canada's soccer journey is just beginning. The best is yet to come. Naira Ahmed, The Canadian Press.
18: The World Cup final whistle was blown in New Jersey as Spain took Argentina 1-0. Canadian fan Ruel Morales attended the FanFest in East Vancouver, and reflecting on the city's hosting run, he says he thinks the city did well and it will open up the sport to a wider audience going forward.
12: I think just positivity and the world kind of coming together, like, you know, soccer can be a rowdy sport and everything has seemed very peaceful, and again, it just brings everyone together, yeah.
18: Gulf countries are bracing for more attacks from Iran and possibly a wider war. ABC's Stephen Portnoy is in Washington with the new travel warning from the U.S. State Department.
14: It says U.S. diplomatic facilities, including those outside the Middle East, could be targeted, and that groups supportive of Iran could target Americans throughout the world. This is the first such warning from the State Department since March.
18: Prime Minister Mark Carney says nearly 1,000 wildfires are burning across Canada, with more than 5,000 firefighters and almost 300 water bombers and other aircraft responding. Carney called this one of the country's most severe wildfire seasons, as extreme heat and dry conditions continue to fuel dangerous fire activity. Whitewater Lake First Nation says much of its community has been destroyed days after wildfires devastated Collins First Nation in northwestern Ontario. Officials say recent rain has slowed fires, but warn sustained rainfall is still needed as evacuations continue across northern Ontario. More than 100 students rallied outside of a Montreal private college after Quebec declined to renew permits for four subsidized institutions, leaving many uncertain about their future. Several international students say they were only weeks away from graduating when they learned their school would be shut down. Officials say alternative study options have been offered, but many students were unable to secure placements before their permits expired. This is the Canadian Press. In sports, the visiting Winnipeg Blue Bombers, trailing 26-9 heading into the final quarter, rallied to beat the winless Ottawa Redblacks 36-34 in overtime in CFL action. Gavin Cobb caught a two-point conversion pass for the deciding points after both teams traded a pair of field goals in overtime. Sean Burke and two relievers combined on a four-hitter. Colson Montgomery hit his 24th home run, and the visiting Chicago White Sox wrapped up a three-game series today with the 3-0 win over the Toronto Blue Jays. Braden Montgomery had his two hits and an RBI as the White Sox bounced back from yesterday's 1-0 loss to take 2 of 3 from the Jays. Toronto scored 5 runs total in the series. Substitute Ferran Torres scored in the 106th minute, giving Spain a 1-0 win over defending champion Argentina in the World Cup final today in East Rutherford, New Jersey. From the Canadian Press, I'm John Kennedy.
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1: Is that Ben singing? That's crazy. Welcome to the Ben Mulrooney Show. My name is Drex. You may hear me on The Edge in Calgary. You may hear me on The Edge in Toronto. And you may hear me on Power 97 in Winnipeg. Happy to fill in for Ben today. We are living in a country today that has upwards of 1,000 wildfires burning across the country. That's an astounding number. When I saw the map, because you know, obviously I live in Ontario, so I see what's going on in my province. But when you zoom out a little and you see that national reporting of nearly 1,000 wildfires burning, it becomes terrifying. And this is a commonality every single year. We go through this every single year. I'm actually surprised that I haven't seen the news stories yet of the Australians coming up and the South Africans coming over and the Mexicans coming up to help fight the fires. It's only a matter of time. Maybe they're already here. I don't know. But that is a reciprocal thing. Because we live in a world that is constantly on fire. So when we have winter here and the Southern Hemisphere has bushfires, where do the Canadians go? They end up in Australia. The unhealthiest place in Canada right now is Owen Sound, Ontario, which is wild. Toronto isn't even in the top 10. So let me give you a bit of perspective of what's been going on, especially for Canada's largest city in the last 24 hours. Yesterday, we had high-level smoke. So the smoke was sitting high above the city. It made it somewhat murky when you looked at the skyline, but you couldn't really smell that acrid burning sensation on your nose.
2: It was orange.
1: It was orange. So it looked like we're in Blade Runner or we had the Breaking Bad Albuquerque, New Mexico filter on. But this morning, what we woke up to was lower level smoke, which is that heavier smoke that sits lower. You get more dense particulate matter. You can smell it in the air. In fact, I got up at 3 o'clock this morning, to go to the bathroom and noticed that I'd left the window open in my bathroom. I could smell it. It was so strong. So the top 10 most polluted cities in Canada right now by air: Oakville, Ontario, London, Ontario, Hamilton, Burlington, Guelph, Waterloo, Kitchener, Windsor, Sault Ste. Marie, and Owen Sound being the dirtiest. Where is the cleanest city? Dawson City right now. Dawson City is the cleanest place in the country. When I left my house this morning, I could feel it in my lungs. And they tell you to be really careful in this type of weather, because if you have emphysema, maybe you're living with COPD, this can all, like even if you have heart disease, as I do, this stuff can all play into how you feel, whether you feel sluggish or queasy. How did you feel this morning? Did you go outside?
2: Yeah, well, I did for a little bit with my dog, and It was a little much, but it's incredible how quickly it changes, because you're looking at that live map, which you just pulled up, right? And I looked at that maybe an hour ago.
1: And it's already changed.
2: It's already changed. Yeah. And if you look at the stats we have from just, I guess, about 5 hours ago, it showed Toronto as the third worst air quality in the world after Detroit and Minneapolis.
1: Yeah.
2: Chicago, number four.
1: Where are we at now? I'm looking at the worldwide rankings. It says Pakistan is the dirtiest country right now, pollution-wise, air-wise.
2: Again, it all depends on the winds. It depends on the moment and the winds.
1: And where the reading station is situated, I guess?
2: Yeah.
1: Craziest thing.
2: Yeah.
1: It's just so odd, because I saw a lot of those videos overnight of, they do the day before and then today videos of what the skyline looked like yesterday as compared to what it looks like today. So with 1,000 fires, and it's not just fires. We also have folks in some provinces dealing with flooding.
2: Yeah.
1: Which is, I saw a story of a woman in Manitoba, I think it was yesterday, maybe the day before. Her house has completely gone underwater twice in the past month. Fires, floods, what is going on?
2: Floods are the worst.
1: Yeah, they are.
2: Oh, my God.
1: Yeah. Have you ever lost anything in a flood?
2: No, I've covered enough floods in my years as a reporter, though. It just ruins everything.
1: Well, yeah, you were in New Orleans during Hurricane Katrina and the subsequent flooding after that. Was that terrifying to cover?
2: Yeah.
1: Terrifying to witness?
2: Yeah, it was terrifying because the army was there and they'd say, don't walk down that street because there's a sniper.
1: Oh, that was the advice.
2: Yeah, they'd say, just don't go down there. I was like, well, you're here. They're like, yeah, we're not going down there. Just sniper.
1: Greg Evans is a professor of chemical engineering and applied chemistry at U of T and director of the Southern Ontario Atmospheric Aerosol Research organization. They study air pollution, airborne particles, the stuff we're breathing in today. And he's saying, stay in air conditioning or put a mask on.
0: All we can do is deal with it. And the best way to deal with it is stay inside and wear a mask. If you're in the unfortunate situation where you don't have air conditioning and you need to keep the windows open in order to keep your home at a manageable temperature, then I recommend to people to even wear a mask indoors for the next couple of days.
1: Jeez. I know it's good advice, but holy hell, that sounds awful. Imagine you have no air conditioning, and there are plenty of Canadians that don't have air conditioning. Imagine being in, it's 32 degrees, feels like 38. You've got heavy particulate matter in the air, and they're going, you could wear a mask. That's it's good advice, but it just sounds so uncomfortable. The advice I would give on top of that as well, look, he's the scientist, so I'm going to trust his advice. But utilize those third spaces that we have, like public libraries, shopping malls.
2: Places that have air filters.
1: Large, massive, go to Costco, get a hot dog. We're going to talk about that later too. Just, do those things. Go to those places where, if you're in the city of Toronto, you go to the path. Like, it's all underground. It's all air conditioned. All the air is filtered. Like just me leaving my bathroom window open a little bit last night. And I think I went to bed at 11. I didn't smell anything when I went to bed. And when I got up at 3 a.m. to go pee, it's all I could smell in the bathroom was the fire.
2: Well, my wife said to me this morning, she goes, her throat was killing her because she went outside. She had to drive my daughter to camp. And she said, it was terrible. She goes, it just feels like your throat was burning.
1: I know that for our listeners in Ontario, I know that in Toronto specifically, a lot of the camps moved everybody indoors. Is your daughter
2: indoors?
1: She's indoors today. Yesterday they were indoors as well, and they ended up watching the soccer match.
2: Yeah, a lot of camps have been canceled as well because of this.
1: Which makes sense. I would imagine there would be some parents going, I don't want my kids out in this. And then some parents going, no, you need to get the hell out of the house. Thank you. I need a breather.
2: Yeah. So how do you feel about this, though? How the Michigan politicians wrote a letter to Mark Carney.
1: What did they say?
2: They said, can you, fix things? They did this a couple years ago when we
1: fired.
2: Can
1: you fix things? Which things do they need fixing?
2: They're demanding action.
1: On?
2: On the fact that we have wildfires and that they're not happy with the smoke.
1: They also have wildfires.
2: But get this. Their patience has run out. Okay. These are Michigan Republicans, and they say their patience has run out. We were told last year that this would be treated with urgency. It was not.
1: Are these people stupid?
2: Probably.
1: Are Michigan Republicans stupid? I don't know. That's a question for someone else to answer. But that seems like an odd thing. Do they not know how the weather works? We don't control the wind. Mind you, there are some people out there, tinfoil hat wearers, that think we do control the wind, but we don't.
2: Yeah, and also, I mean, if you could just stop the wildfires, don't you think you could?
1: Yeah.
2: You would? I mean, the Maui fires, why did they let those rage?
1: Yeah, exactly.
2: For as long as they did.
1: Look, fires are a major chewer up of budget money. Some provinces cut budgets of wild firefighters sort of efforts. Every year you see this. It's like, there's a wildfire. Look, pick a province. They cut a budget by another $10 million, right? I don't understand. I cannot fathom this. This is one of the most dangerous jobs there is to go fight wildfires. And yet every year we just hear the same thing over and over again. There is no way to fix this. There are a way to try and mitigate these things. But we're past the point of no return when it comes to what the earth is doing. It is hot.
2: It is hot.
1: It is hot. You get extreme weather from one place to another, whether it be fire, floods. We're going through it right now. We're having fires and floods. What is this? It's the strangest thing ever. All right, well, we're going to come back with more of the Ben Mulrooney Show in just a few minutes here. Drex from The Edge in Power 97 in Winnipeg, holding down the fort here. Stay there.
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14: Increasing cloudiness early this morning. 60% chance of some showers. Risk of a thunderstorm in the afternoon. Going to be windy out there. High of 26, humidex of 31. Tonight, clearing with a low of 14. High of 24 on Tuesday, sunny. Wednesday, sunny, high of 28.

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1: Hi there, Drex covering for Ben Mulrooney while he takes a very sweet mother-son vacation, which is very nice of him. All sons should do that, by the way. If your mother calls you and says, I want to go on a vacation, you drop everything and you take her. It's a good rule to live by. Call your mother, by the way. Tell her you love her. Did you watch the ESPYs last night? Was it last night?
2: Yeah, it was last night. I didn't watch it. I don't watch it.
1: It's an award show.
2: I don't watch any award shows.
1: Like, I don't watch the Oscars or the Golden Globes, so as someone that doesn't ingest sports, it means even more that I wouldn't watch the ESPYs.
2: Yeah.
1: What did I miss? Anything good?
2: Well, I think it's just some of the clips that come out of it.
1: Right.
2: None of the awards really matter. They don't mean anything, really.
1: It's just, isn't it just ESPN giving out random awards to people that are cool? That's the idea, right?
2: Yeah.
1: Okay, I'm fine with that. It's like the MTV Video Music Awards. Does actually mean
2: anything.
1: Exactly. Thing.
2: Like, you know, they have the best kiss. Well, they don't have that in sports.
1: They could if they wanted to.
2: But then that would be interesting.
1: Yeah.
2: You know, they'd be best butt slap.
1: You
2: in
1: might
2: baseball.
1: Get more people watching. Now, best butt slap should be in hockey because of heated rivalry, you see.
2: Oh, yes. Yeah. Okay.
1: Mike Tyson was there last night. He was awarding Shohei Ohtani the ESPY Award for the best single game performance. Now, I know who he is. I'm going to play it. That's all right.
2: Oh.
1: I know who he is. You know who he is. And there's a reason why you probably know who he is. And it may not be because of basketball. It could have been because of that story last year. Where that dude that worked for him maybe or maybe didn't steal some money. Maybe Shohei Ohtani has a gambling problem, but maybe he doesn't. I don't know. We can't tell. Mike Tyson, last night at the ESPYs. I want you to listen to this audio because I don't think he knows who he is. Listen very carefully at the end, all right? Listen.
3: And the ESPY Award goes to, check this out, Shohei Ohtani.
4: Shohei could not be here tonight. He sends his gratitude and appreciation to ESPN and everyone who voted for him.
3: Shohei's a guy.
1: Hang on. What'd I miss? Hang on.
3: Shohei's a guy.
1: What is he saying?
2: Shohei's a guy?
1: Hang on.
3: Shohei's a guy.
1: So he has no idea. How can he not have any idea who this guy is?
2: Shohei Ohtani is one of the most famous athletes in the world.
1: He is the most famous athlete in the world. There is a... If you're in Japan, maybe you know this, maybe you don't. If you're in Japan and you're watching him play a game, there is a separate feed you can add to your television stream that is a Shohei Ohtani feed of just him.
2: So there's a camera trained on him at all times?
1: The camera is on him no matter what he's doing. So it could be, there could be a different Dodgers batter up. But there's this, you can get a picture-in-picture of just Shohei.
2: Just
1: sitting there looking beautiful.
2: Eating sunflower seeds.
1: Eating sunflower seeds, spitting them out. And you pay a premium for this. You know how you pay for, like, premium sports packages here? We get this channel and this channel and this channel and this channel. And then you might get a couple of sub-channels. In Japan, you can get the sports package where you get the Shohei Ohtani extras package.
2: I didn't know they had that. That would be unnerving. I know if you're an athlete, you have to understand that at any time the camera could be on you. So if you're picking your nose or scratching your back or somewhere else, you know, it'll catch you. But how do you think he feels about it being on him, like, the entire game?
1: Does he get a cut of it? I think there's actually a cottage industry here for professional athletes, because I'm sure that there are plenty of people out there that would watch Sidney Crosby playing hockey. And I'm sure some of them would want a feed of just whatever Sidney's doing. There's money in this. In fact, if you're the athlete, you could license it. You could say, "All right, Sportsnet, I'll give you the Sidney Crosby sub feed." You can license that, and then all of your clients can buy that as well.
2: So when he's not on the ice, you can just watch him spitting and blowing his nose all the time? Because that's what they do on the bench.
1: Because that's what people want to see.
2: And yelling at the ref?
1: Right, it could be that as well. It could be mundane, but people are willing to pay money for that.
2: I think we should have a camera just on you all the time, randomly following you.
1: I currently have a camera on me, and it is a little bit... I'm much shorter than Ben Mulrooney, I'll have you know. Yeah. And I have to sit in a higher chair than he does. Because how tall is Ben? Like 5'11"?
2: No, he's 6'2".
1: Is he 6'2"?
2: I think 6'1".
1: He's like 6'3" with the hair, I think.
2: Probably. Yeah, but we have to put telephone books underneath your book.
1: Yeah, like I got the tall studio chair. So I can sit up. And then Amy tells me to sit up properly. Yeah. When I do things. So this is me trying to sit up properly so she can film
2: me.
1: She's
2: just worried about your posture.
1: I know. Can we talk about daylight saving? It is something that I'm extremely passionate about, especially if you're one of those miserable SOBs that pluralizes it every year.
2: Daylight savings, man.
1: Yeah,
2: that's
1: oh
2: the way
1: my
2: to go.
1: God, drives me crazy. So the U.S. House of Representatives has passed a bill to make daylight saving permanent. Look, we've been waiting for this. Canada, you will always find, will be in lockstep with what the Americans do in most things, especially when it comes to daylight saving. And there are some exceptions to the rule, like Saskatchewan, Yukon. BC just changed recently to stay with one permanent time, Alberta, Northwest Territories. Here's what's interesting that you may not know is that here in Ontario, you know, that's where we're broadcasting from, our friends in Quebec and New York, we will only change our time if we all collectively agree to do it. Because apparently there is some sort of trade rule or something like that, that we all have to be on the same time, which kind of makes sense.
2: Yeah, because we're so close. Well, geographically, obviously. But,
1: and they're the three busiest hubs and we're in North America.
2: We're interconnected with business. So can you imagine having to go over the border at any spot and having to, and you're shipping stuff, you're dealing with different times because of changing month to month, a year, whatever it is, it would be confusing. So it makes sense.
1: So this is now going to go to the U.S. Senate. They may pass this. They may not. Apparently, America tried this back in 1974 to very disastrous results, where there were stories of kids going to school at 8 o'clock in the morning in complete blackout conditions, which I think would be frightening for family members.
2: Well, the people in Seattle, I saw, were complaining about the fact, oh, aren't you tired that having dinner at 4 o'clock and it's pitch black?
1: I don't mind. I lived on the West Coast for years, and I loved that I would finish work at about 4 o'clock in the afternoon in order to be dark. I liked that. Means I could not have reflective on my screen when I get home and watch movies. Afternoon movies, right?
2: Afternoon movies.
1: I don't need the sun that much. Like, here's the thing, is we live in one of those places that just absolutely slaps us with brutal winters every single year. And then we have this respite for a few months where it's more awful than anything else. We're appreciative that the weather is above 25 degrees, but we get all this periphery stuff with it. The fires, the floods, extreme heat, sunburn, temperature domes, you name it.
2: Cicadas.
1: All of that sort of stuff. Would plague. This actually work? What'd you say?
2: The plague.
1: Oh, it's coming. It's coming. Yeah. Watch out for those cicadas. All right, here is Neil deGrasse Tyson talking about why daylight saving to him is somewhat odd.
5: It's just kind of odd that we take an hour from the morning of sunlight and put it at the end of the day. And somehow everybody's okay with that and we love it. Well, before there was electric light, maybe that kind of mattered a lot. But who today is saying, oh, it's getting dark earlier, I can't go out, I don't know what I'm going to do, I got to light a candle, get the whale oil. That time is long past.
1: Yeah. You know, we used to sleep in shifts. Did you know this? So you'd have sundown, so you'd go to bed at sundown, whenever that time was. So you'd go into bed, you'd have a little bit of food, you'd go to bed. And then you'd wake up in the middle of the night and you would have, you know, relations or whatever else you want to do in the middle of the night. Then you'd go back to bed for a few hours and then you'd get up again when the sun came up.
2: Where was this?
1: This is something we did way before we had electricity. It was a pretty common thing.
2: Okay.
1: That as it got dark, we would go to sleep.
2: Because I don't recall that.
1: And we'd sleep in shifts. No, you weren't there 600 years ago.
2: You're talking about, I was like, what, is this like 5 years ago?
1: Yeah, 5 years ago. Yeah.
2: Is this an Australian thing?
1: No, as it got dark, we would go to sleep.
2: Because I don't recall that.
1: And we'd sleep in shifts. No, you weren't there 600 years ago.
2: You're talking about, I was like, what, is this?

0: There are many ways to start your day, but only one that really gets you thinking.
1: Listen, we're not considered to be journalists, so we are encouraged to share our opinions. And you might not like them.
0: Thoughtful conversation.
2: We'll find out if that comes to fruition. Nothing thus far.
1: Thank you for your feedback. Measured, honest.
0: Questions that make you stop and go, huh.
2: What do we do and how do we fix it?
0: Laugh out loud moments. 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
1: All right, welcome back. It's Drex here from the Edge Radio Network filling in for Ben today and a few other days as he takes a little bit of vacation time this summer. We are talking about daylight saving time. The Americans look like they are on the verge of making this a permanent change. They tried to do this back in 2022, from what I understand. But as all politicians do, they cannot actually come to an agreement on anything. They couldn't decide whether they were going to go with daylight saving time or permanent standard time. Imagine an entire bill about changing time broken down because of that. So could this happen? Once it gets to the Senate, we will find out. America tried this back in 1974 to awful,

0: awful, awful feedback. To the point where people were concerned that kids were going to school at 8 o'clock in the morning and it was pitch black outside. By mid-1975, they'd flip back to the spring-forward fullback system. Now, several Canadian regions already do this. Saskatchewan, Yukon, BC, Alberta, Northwest Territories have already stopped changing their clocks. Now, the laws for Ontario and Quebec are attached to New York State. We all have to be in agreement before we actually change and do anything like this. Donald Redelmeyer is a professor of medicine at University of Toronto. He talks about a lot of the misconceptions about fullback and what they do and what they can do for us. And I think maybe the dark at 8 o'clock in the morning thing may be a factor here as well. Donald, welcome to the Ben Mulroney Show.
1: It's good to be here, Drex.
0: You aren't so much concerned with how it may disrupt human circadian rhythms, but you're more concerned with the safety aspect of this. Explain that to me.
1: Yeah, I mean, I work at Sunnybrook, Canada's largest trauma center, and I see a lot of drivers immediately after a traffic crash, and yet I don't see a lot more of them when we lose an hour of sleep in the springtime. I don't see a lot less of them when we gain an hour of sleep in the autumn time. So I don't think it makes a big, big difference to actual roadway safety.
0: Right. So where do your concerns sit?
1: You know, the biggest concern is that there are just so many more traffic crashes in the afternoon commute than the morning commute.
0: Why is that?
1: It may be a combination of fatigue, distraction, rushing around, or just the psychology of your day is all the way in front of you. So it's about a 30% increase in risk in the afternoon commute compared to the morning commute on the exact same roads, exact same vehicles, exact same drivers.
0: Wow. You see, I've never heard that, because I think the thing we always hear about and talk about when we talk about daylight saving is how it might disrupt your sleep, or you might feel off for a few days. This is the first time I've ever heard someone bring to the conversation, hey, listen, this actually can dramatically change the percentage of accidents in the afternoon. How long have you been studying this for?
1: Oh, I've been at Sunnybrook almost 30 years now.
0: Yeah.
1: And we are looking for a little bit less business now, so that there's no free lunch with all this, Drex, all right? That, you know, because of where Canada sits, I'm at the 44th parallel here, it's going to be dark on one of those commutes. It's either going to be dark in the morning when you're off to or dark in the afternoon when you're coming back. But of those two, if I needed to sacrifice one, ironically, I would compromise the morning in order to improve everything I could, improve safety in the afternoon.
0: Wow. All right. So it basically started a little bit earlier or later. My brain's so confused when I talk daylight saving time, right?
1: Yeah. I mean, I usually like to talk about whether, I mean, I want more daylight in the morning when kids are going to school, or more daylight in the afternoon when kids are coming back.
0: So you want more daylight in the afternoon. Is that what I'm getting from this? Yes.
1: That would be my vote from my narrow-minded perspective at Sunnybrook.
0: Yeah, and the thing, like you just said, and I think most Canadians know that Sunnybrook is the largest trauma center and the busiest trauma center in this country. So the fact that you see firsthand what happens when certain times of the year, and you would see patterns, wouldn't you? It's kind of your job to recognize them.
1: I've seen too many patterns, all right? You know, also another common pattern is not just the pain, but it's the remorse. How almost every one of these traffic crashes could have been completely avoided by a small change in driver behavior, which makes it so, so different when I'm looking after a patient with multiple myeloma or Crohn's disease or Parkinson's. You know, it's not exactly clear what could have been done to prevent the entire mess. With a traffic crash, it's so easily imagined.
0: And let me throw this out there. If this change was made permanent, would we get used to it, or would you always, because it would be getting darker in some place earlier, would there always be an issue?
1: We're never going to achieve a utopian of no motor vehicle crashes at all. Anything that we could do to marginalize, reduce things a little bit. I think just accepting some standard makes the world much less annoying. I myself do not enjoy reprogramming my kitchen clock twice a year.
0: It's weird that our kitchen clocks don't fix themselves, yet all of our computers do. Yeah, you can buy a fridge now that knows when you're out of milk, but it can't change the time. Is that strange to you?
1: It's strange, but it's old-fashioned. It's mechanical. It was probably manufactured before the internet was invented,
0: so true.
1: I've gotten so used to it. Yeah. So is my wife.
0: Donald, thank you so much for your insight on this. It was such a great chat. I appreciate it.
1: My pleasure, Drex.
0: That is Donald Rettelmeyer. He is a professor of medicine at U of T, and as you've heard, he also works at Sunnybrook as well, the busiest trauma center in this country. So as a doctor, he sees those patterns, and his advice is...
2: He can't ignore them. You see them every year.
0: He's like, I prefer more daylight in the afternoon. Where would you lie on this? Would you prefer more daylight in the morning or afternoon?
2: Probably end of the day.
0: I would say first thing in the morning.
2: Yeah,
0: I like sun first thing in the morning.
2: Well, it helps you get up?
0: Oh, absolutely. Because as soon as I get up, I open all the windows and blinds, and the sun comes in. And the sun is the wake up. The sun and a shower. And look, everyone's different. For you, it might be having a cigarette and a coffee. For some people, it might be having a shower.
2: No, but for me, it's my bladder.
0: Oh, it's your bladder?
2: Yeah, they're like, get up, you got to pee.
0: Yeah, well, I think that goes for most people. But mine is get up, sunshine, and shower. Fresh, ready to go.
2: Yeah, you always do look fresh. I'll give you that.
0: It's called moisturizer. Look, I don't know when this is going to sort of roll itself out, but you know the Americans take forever to do anything.
2: If you had to put money on this, what would you say?
0: I would say it's not going to happen. I would say it's not going to happen. I would say you're going to get maybe this is just the cynic in me, but you're going to get big business lobbyists going, oh, it's going to affect this and it's going to affect that when it comes to our massive multi-billion-dollar business, and then you'll find that this will go the wayside.
2: Well, the fact that BC has now changed, it's just going to make it so much more confusing for everybody in the East Coast to try to figure out time zones and stuff.
0: Yeah, I know. I'm going to need to. And look, we work in a network radio environment, so yeah. I don't know the poor guy that's going to have to figure that out. But good luck, Gord.
2: Well, I mean, I always know Calgary's 2 hours behind, BC, Vancouver's 3 hours.
0: My head's don't do this. Changed. Don't
2: yeah,
0: do
2: exactly.
0: this. My head's going to explode. I cannot do it. You know, when I was living in BC, I lived in BC for about 15 or so years, and I found it interesting that the BC government was always like, oh, we can't change our daylight saving time until California, Oregon, and Washington do.
2: Yeah.
0: And then they did. So BC went, all right, we're in. We're gonna pull the pin on changing the time.
2: It's either, I hate this piecemeal stuff. Everybody's got to do it or
0: like,
2: nobody.
0: Like, get it done. Like, I don't like the 2 hour, I don't like the 2 hour differences. Give me my 3 hours and that weird half hour difference in the Maritimes. Thank you very much.
2: Yeah. Oh, but not all the Maritimes.
0: Part of them. You know what I'm saying? Keep it simple. Keep it simple because there are people in business. When I do a therapy session, my therapist is in a completely different province, so I've got to figure out the time difference.
2: And that just sets you off, right?
0: Thanks, COVID. Thanks, COVID. I don't need to actually ever see a therapist face-to-face anymore. It's someone on a Zoom meeting in Winnipeg. It's crazy that can happen. All right, more of the Ben Mulrooney Show coming back on the other side of this. Stay there.

0: 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I love getting your live calls during the show, 10 to noon on CJOB. 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
7: Increasing cloudiness in the forecast this morning. 60% chance of some showers. Risk of a thunderstorm. High of 26. Humidex of 31. Tonight a low of 14 and clearing. Sunny on Tuesday and Wednesday. A high of 24 on Tuesday. High of 28 on Wednesday.

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1: Hi there, welcome back. It is Drex from the Edge Radio Network filling in for Ben today and a few other days as he takes a little vacation with his mom, which is always a nice thing to do. Remember, call your mom, tell her you love her, okay? That's my advice to you today. Sit up straight. Yes, okay, I will. Sorry. David Cooper is the host of The Last Show with David Cooper, which you hear across the Chorus Radio Network. And every single week he joins Ben to talk about some of the stranger things he's found to talk about. And this guy knows how to find the weird things. David, welcome to the show.
2: I certainly do. And that's the short version of how I ended up here with you, Drex.
1: I thought we were going to talk about a new musical superstar today called Aphantasia. That's apparently not a musician. That is something that you suffer with. What is this? I learned about this today. What is it?
2: So I learned about it in my mid-20s only. So the short of it is, one time I told my lovely girlfriend, who I'm crazy about, that I loved her beautiful green eyes. And she got so mad at me. She said, my eyes are blue.
1: Uh-oh.
2: And then I'm like, well, how am I supposed to know that? She's like, you can't picture my eyes? I'm like, well, no. She's like, what color are your brother's eyes? I'm like, I have no idea. She's like, your brother has these brilliant blue eyes. Why can't you picture that in your head?
1: Yeah, that is. Yeah.
2: I'm like, what are you talking about? What do you mean I can't? I'm like, what do you mean? Why can't I picture that in my head? I can't picture anything in my head. And she's like, there's something wrong with your brain. She's like, imagine something in your brain right now. I'm like, that's when people say imagine something, that's just a metaphor. They're just meaning think about it. They're not meaning picture it. It's not like I have an eyeball in my brain where I can just picture a landscape.
1: It's weird. Like, no. Tell me to picture something right now in my head. Anything.
2: Well, there's something called, when we get into this, the short of it is there's the people out there who can't picture things in their mind.
1: And you're one of them?
2: I am one of them. The classic test to answer your question or to respond to your comment is picture a red apple, and in what sort of detail can you see it in your brain?
1: Like I took a photograph of it.
2: Exactly. Mine's like, do you ever close your eyes and just see black or dark or maybe some shades of light through your eyelids? That's all I see when I close my eyes.
1: That's what this is? That's incredible.
2: Mm-hmm. you just looked at the word and you didn't do any prep for that?
1: No. I read. And that's how I learned what it is. I'm just so excited because when Mike put this in the list of things we're going to talk about, I'm like, what is that? And I'm reading, I'm like, I had no idea before this date that this was an actual thing that people live with on a daily basis. So you've known about this since your 20s?
2: Since my 20s. I told my psychiatrist at the time, I guess she knew about it. She's like, yeah, you probably have aphantasia. She asked me a few questions. I answered them all like to show that I can't picture anything in my head. And I found out I had it.
1: Oh, man.
2: And it's a huge percent of people. But the crazy thing is some people don't know they have it, exactly like me.
1: Well, some people don't know that they're colorblind.
2: Well, it's exactly like that. To do a little tangent, there's another cognitive difference where you mesh color and sound together. This one's really wild.
1: How much acid are you taking? Sorry.
2: No, this is like people have this ailment. It's called synesthesia.
1: Oh, okay.
2: And it basically, if you hear a tone, you see a color. You hear it, you press C on the keyboard, you know, that white note on the piano keyboard.
1: All right, I have a friend that has this, yes.
2: Yeah. And so I was there. I heard a story once. It was like an audio piece, and it was about a woman who was sitting with her husband and her daughter. And the daughter loudly said at the dinner table, "Middle C on the keyboard is green." And the husband goes, "Yeah, it is." And then the daughter says, "F on the keyboard." That's another musical tone. The daughter says, "F is blue." And the father says, "No, it's not. It's orange." And the mother is just sitting there looking at her family, thinking these people are insane. And that was the day that this father and this daughter realized, not everybody has this bizarre, I see colors, I hear, you know, that kind of stuff.
1: Wow. So, it's so much fun to learn about this sort of stuff. I guess if it's not front of mind to you or a family member isn't living with something like this, then you're probably not going to hear about it or really know about it unless it comes up.
2: And to get to what we covered on my show about it, should we teach kids who have this cognitive difference the same way we teach normal kids? There was a study done on this by some, you know, education researcher. And it turns out people like me are dumb unless we're taught in a certain way. And the education system doesn't, you know, treats us like we're you know, visual picture of people.
1: Absolutely, we should teach people what this is. We should also teach them how to do tax returns in high school as well. That is that's something I'm very, very, very supportive of. Can we talk about rankings? You and I work in a business where on any given day, we may be given, like I had one today, the most polluted cities in Canada because of wildfires. And apparently, according to you, we may be misreading rankings for the most part.
2: Well, if I tell you you're going to go to the number three restaurant ranked out of 12.
1: Yeah.
2: Or I tell you you're going to go to the number six restaurant ranked out of 24.
1: Uh-huh.
2: Which one do you want to go to?
1: I want to go to the number one restaurant.
2: Okay, fine. The number one out of 10 or the number 10 out of 100. They're the same number. And the story seems really boring, and in fact it is. The idea is if we get the exact same number represented with different fractions, like best 2 out of 10 versus best 20 out of 100, we're more likely to pick the thing with the smaller list. And I know that seems really boring,
1: okay,
2: but I'm like, who is this academic, this list expert, this person who does a PhD at a university, spending 6 years studying how we perceive lists? I'm like, I have to talk to this person because the idea that someone is so fixated on some little bit of like psychology is so fascinating to me.
1: Well,
2: and we had so much fun on my show with that.
1: I guess we do misread them sometimes. Like I always get confused when I see those lists of the most livable places. And then I'm like, is it actually livable? What's the how are they judging that this place is livable? And how is that the number one place? I find these sort of things kind of pointless.
2: The short of the bias is if it's a longer list, it doesn't matter where that thing's ranked. You prefer a shorter list. And this might all seem sort of silly.
1: Yeah.
2: But when you get performance reviews at companies, if you're on a small team, and you're like the top two person on your team of five versus the top four person on your team of 10, you're less likely to get a raise. So like these sort of silly scientific studies have implications in like, you know, I don't know, employment research kind of stuff. So there's one takeaway.
1: So hang on. So you legitimately spoke to someone with a PhD in lists?
2: Well, no, I think she's like a management organization, but I kept on calling her a list researcher,
1: right,
2: and she kept getting mad about
1: that. I once interviewed a guy that had studied belly button lint for 20 years.
2: That's what I need on my show. And then, what did he have to say about it?
1: Well, he had a lot to say. He was a big fan of belly button lint. And then I'd heard an old episode of Coast to Coast with George Norrie. This is when I was living in Australia. And he interviewed a dude in Fairbanks, Alaska, who thought he was a horse. So I interviewed him as well. Interesting guy. Thought he was a horse. Strangest thing.
2: I don't even know. Yeah. But what is there like weird bacteria in our belly button, Lynn? What is there to learn about belly button?
1: There is weird bacteria. In fact, there's bacteria in your belly buttons. In fact, some people have had bacteria found in their belly buttons where that bacteria is found on a completely different continent to where they are and have never been.
2: Oh, wow. The mysteries of the universe as revealed by the belly button.
1: All in our belly button. Absolutely. Are you a lefty or a righty, by the way?
2: I'm a righty, but I was thinking if we play our guitars with our left hands, like do you play a guitar?
1: No, just skin flute.
2: Okay, well, if you've done that, a right-handed guitar player uses their left hand to press the strings down, and that's the complicated thing. So I think any guitar player knows, like, why am I not using my right hand for this complicated thing? And there's a new study that basically shows we kind of are lefty and righty, not based on how we're born, but based on like how we learn kind of thing.
1: Right. Well, you got to remember Hendrix famously played his guitar upside down.
2: Yeah. Right? He's upside down handed, I guess.
1: Yeah. It's strange like that because weren't there rules many, many, many, many, many years ago, depending on where you were getting your education, that you would be forced into being a right-handed person?
2: Yes. But according to this research, that's not such a bad thing because it turns out kind of how we were forced or how we observed our parents or however someone handed us a pen and told us to write when we were a kid, that may have more of an effect than kind of this genetic, oh, my mother was left-handed, therefore I'm left-handed.
1: Incredibly interesting. All right, David Cooper, thanks so much for hanging out, man. You found some interesting things this week.
2: Yeah, check out The Last Show tonight on the very radio station you're listening to right now. Drex, it was a pleasure.
1: Thanks, David. Appreciate it. That is David Cooper there from The Last Show. Got to take a break here. More of the Ben Mulrooney Show still to come. Stay there.

0: Jets.
1: It was my first time going through free agency, and it went pretty fast.
0: Bombers.
2: I didn't even know I had over 100 in the first quarter. It felt good getting the ball in my hand early and often.
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3: 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She eagled the final hole to get into a playoff.
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18: From the National Newsroom of the Canadian Press, I'm Karen Rebo. Canada's historic run as a co-host for soccer's FIFA World Cup wrapped up Sunday as Spain edged Argentina 1-0 in extra time to capture the title in the expanded 48-team tournament. The championship, game number 104, capped 5 weeks of matches that included 13 in Vancouver and Toronto. It was the first time that World Cup men's games were ever played on Canadian soil, and that the first time the Canadian men's team ever reached the round of 16 when they lost to Morocco. Vancouver host committee lead Jessie Adcock says she's proud of what her city accomplished.
19: You don't even need a clicker to count the people, but just visually, this was very popular. And, you know, looking around, you saw joy on everyone's faces. I mean, some tears if your team lost, but ultimately, this was an experiment in collective joy.
18: Canadian pop star Justin Bieber was featured in the World Cup's first ever halftime show, along with global pop stars Madonna, BTS, and Shakira. Prime Minister Mark Carney joined U.S. President Donald Trump, Mexico's Claudia Sheinbaum, and FIFA officials for the trophy presentation. U.S. President Trump is renewing his criticism of Canada over wildfire smoke, just hours after sitting beside our Prime Minister at the World Cup final in New Jersey. Trump told reporters the smoke is polluting American air and suggested Canada should pay up.
5: I have a good relationship with Mark Carney, but you know, we got to stop the fires up there. If we can help them, we'll help them. But maybe they should pay us some damages or something, or we should do some tariffs.
18: Ontario Premier Doug Ford says the U.S. should remember Canada has repeatedly sent crews south to help battle major American wildfires. Fires have destroyed another Northern Ontario First Nation as evacuations continue across the region amid one of Canada's worst wildfire seasons. Prime Minister Mark Carney says more than 5,000 firefighters are battling nearly 1,000 blazes nationwide. Almost 200 are burning in Northern Ontario alone. Whitewater Lake First Nation says homes, some communities, buildings and culturally significant sites have been lost. Residents from Neskataga First Nation are also being flown to safety. It's a deal. Workers at Ford Motor Company of Canada have overwhelmingly approved a new three-year contract negotiated by Unifor. The agreement covering more than 5,000 Ford employees includes a general wage boost of 9% over the length of the deal, signing bonuses, pension and benefit improvements, and renewed job security commitments at Canadian facilities, including the Essex engine plant and continued work at Oakville. The new contract takes effect September 21st and will be used as a basis for the union's negotiations next with Stellantis and General Motors. This is the Canadian Press. In sports, substitute Ferran Torres scored in the 106th minute to give Spain a 1-0 victory over Lionel Messi and defending champion Argentina in the World Cup final Sunday in New Jersey. A Spanish trio claimed the World Cup's individual honors, including captain and midfielder Rodri winning the Golden Ball as the top player and goalkeeper Unai Simón earning the Golden Glove. France's Kylian Mbappe kept the Golden Boot Award as the tournament's highest scorer, this time with 10 goals. In baseball action, the Toronto Blue Jays turn their sights now to the Tampa Bay Rays for the opening of a series at Rogers Centre Monday night. The Jays are coming off a series loss to the Chicago White Sox, in which the Jays only got one win. They lost Sunday 3-0. In football, Drew Brown and the visiting Winnipeg Blue Bombers rallied in the final quarter and used overtime to finish off the Ottawa Red Blacks 36-34. From the Canadian Press, I'm Karen Rebo. This is

0: Welcome to the Ben Mulrooney Show, and boy, oh boy, is it a scorcher where I'm from. As a matter of fact, it's a scorcher in a lot of places around this country, but as we go west, it becomes cooler because it's more sensible in certain parts of the west. Toronto today has broken its historical July 14th temperature record as extreme heat has gripped the city. We hit a high of 37 degrees Celsius. Now, when you combine it with the humidity, it feels closer to 45 degrees. I'm a smart guy, and I do not care if it's 37. If it feels 45, it's 45 degrees.
1: There's a lot of meteorologists who disagree with that. They'll just say, no. There's no such thing.
0: Yeah, I don't care.
1: If it feels that way.
0: If it feels 45, it's 45. That's just it. I mean, because that's what temperature is. It's, what does it feel like? Like, I don't care what the mercury says. If I'm hot, I'm hot. That's the feeling of being hot. Anyway, I'm just an idiot. I don't know anything. Relief, however, is not coming anytime soon. Not until Friday, when temperatures will drop below 30. Okay. Everything's relative, I suppose. But meanwhile, Ottawa is between 35 and 37, feels like 45. Winnipeg, between 30 and 32. That's trending downward, so congratulations, Winnipeg. Montreal is up there as well, 30 to 33. Calgary, this is where things start getting sensible, 22 to 23. And Vancouver, a lovely 20 to 22 degrees. So there's that.
1: So at least it's not the entire country that's in a brick oven.
0: Correct. But, you know, we all live on that little band, right? That little southern band right by the border with the United States. But that's the heat has been going north. Temperatures are breaking records everywhere. Northern Ontario hit a, this is crazy, 40.7 degrees in Northern Ontario. In Manitoba, seven communities recently broke temperature records, some of which have stood since World War II. And look, if you don't know how to deal with the heat as a human being, I can't help you. Like, the elderly need our help, and if you're the homeless, need to be directed to cooling stations for sure. But if you're somebody who's been walking around the world as a fully formed human being, and you're getting heat stroke because you're not attuned with what's going on in your body, well, you should be. Dogs, on the other hand, they need our help. They are man's best friend for a reason, and we got to act that way. And there are a lot of dogs out there, especially in Europe, when they had their unseasonably hot heat wave just a few weeks ago. So many dogs in Europe, as well as North America, have died of heat stroke. And one British man saw a woman in the middle of the heat walking her dog, and he took issue with that.
2: Feel the ground. Put your hand on the ground. Yeah? Where do dogs sweat from? Where do they sweat from? No, where do they sweat from? Feet. Their feet. No, not all over. Their feet. The bottom of their feet. So when you're doing that, it's burning their paws, yeah? They don't need to walk. It's not going to kill him, is it?
0: Look, I appreciate that this man is thinking of the dogs, because not everybody does, but he doesn't know if she's walking that dog for 5 minutes. He doesn't know if she needs to pee. He doesn't know if she was that dog was complaining, please take me outside because I really need to go to the bathroom. So that guy doesn't know much, but he does know that he is better than the woman he is attacking. But to be honest, in the current climate that we're living in, maybe a little bit of this guy is a good idea, because animal welfare organizations are reporting, like I said, at least 47 dogs have died of heat stroke across North America so far this season. That's 47 too many. That's 47 too many. And we saw there's a disturbing video from the UK of four Irish setters on July 4th, 2025. Three of them died. One survived. He was like in a car, and it got ridiculously hot. It's terrible. It's a terrible, terrible video. It takes. Listen, we've all been in the car. We've been in the car on a hot day, and we turn off the air condition. We turn off the car, and for whatever reason, we don't immediately get out. Right? We've got our wallet, our phone fell between the chairs. So our seats. So we stick our hand down there trying to grab our phone. And within 10 seconds, the temperature starts rising. Now imagine being a dog. Now imagine being a dog that cannot get out of the car. And imagine that 10 seconds turns into a minute, turns into 10 minutes, turns into 30 minutes. And all that dog wants to know is, where's my owner? Where's my best friend? What, and I'm getting hotter, and I'm overheating. And then the dog dies. Dies a painful, lonely, confusing death. And all dogs are vulnerable, but extra caution needs to be offered up for short-nosed dogs like pugs and bulldogs and Boston Terriers, because they can't pant officially and they struggle to cool down.
1: Those flat-faced guys.
0: You're a little flat-faced.
1: Not at all. I'm French, dude. Background. Nothing flat-faced about me.
0: Yeah.
1: No, but I've got a pug. And he snores and snorts in the cold. So,
0: and you love that about him.
1: Oh, yeah.
0: Yeah.
1: It's endearing.
0: Yeah.
1: It's endearing.
0: Yeah. Yeah.
1: But, you know, you do have to watch because they don't breathe very well.
0: Yeah. Well, they don't breathe well. So those are the ones that need special attention. Of course, senior dogs and puppies. Older dogs, very young dogs, have weaker immune systems, harder time regulating their body temperature. And they regulate their body temperature differently. It's true. They don't sweat the way we do. And so it's harder to tell whether they need our help or not. But it is so hot that, look, I took my dog out this morning for a walk. We went out until she was done. And as soon as she was done, we went back inside.
1: Which should be the rule. But it is the rule. I mean, you can bring your dog out whenever you want, but you just got to be smart about it.
0: Yeah, and that's why this guy who's screaming at the woman, like, I don't know that she took the dog on a 2-hour walk. I wouldn't go on a 2-hour walk when it's 35 degrees outside. I don't know why he would assume that the dog was out for too long. That guy feels like he was a little bit of a Karen. Heart was in the right place, but sort of really, he let his Karen flag fly, I think.
1: People do that.
0: Yeah. But of course, the fact that we know about it is because he had a phone out, which makes it, you're judging this woman. I get to judge you a little bit.
1: No, we're going to learn about dogs and what we have to do.
0: Well, exactly.
1: And I think that's something that people need to do because they don't understand. And the one key question is, what's that magic number? What is the magic number for when it's too hot for you to start really considering what you were doing with your dog?
0: Yeah. Oh, absolutely. I want to know. I love my dog. My dog is sunshine in my life. She is an angel that was given to me by God. I'm not even exaggerating. She is, I will wake up in the morning and I open the door to my son's room and she comes out and she just looks at me like her day can finally start. That's what I'm seeing from my dog. And I want to take care of her. And after the break, we're going to be talking with a vet about all of these things. What are the biggest risks to your dog? How to avoid them? What about their paw pads, right? If it's that hot, how do you determine that? Like the paw pad situation is a big one. So we want to ask all the questions that the dog owners at home probably have never asked. I've never asked these questions before.
1: Hey, and if you have any questions, text them into us.
0: Yeah, text them in 416-870-6400. Is also 888-121-888-225-TALK. And Intrepid will be going through them as best he can. I mean, he's a little slow with the reading.
1: Reading it, yeah. It's not good.
0: Yeah,
1: you know, I try.
0: The learning for him stopped a long time ago. But we want this to be a public service announcement for all of us out there who love our dogs, and we certainly don't want to hurt them inadvertently. So that's coming up next, right here on the Ben Mulrooney Show, from coast to coast to coast on the Chorus Radio Network and also on the iHeartRadio streaming app. Don't go anywhere.
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16: Increasing cloudiness early this morning, 60% chance of some showers, risk of a thunderstorm in the afternoon. Going to be windy out there, high of 26, humidex of 31. Tonight, clearing with a low of 14, high of 24 on Tuesday, sunny. Wednesday, sunny, high of 28.
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0: Welcome back. And I do want to say that we've received a lot of text messages, especially even today, asking us about the Ben Mulrooney Show tour. And so please do us a favor. Go to benmulrooney.ca and all the information is there. Let us know that you want us to come to your town. Say hi. Register with us. Give us all that information so that we can then accurately decide where across this incredible country we want to go. It's a big country, so we want to see as much of it as possible. That's benmulrooney.ca because we are Canadian. All right. It's hot out there. It's very, very hot. And as hot as it is for you and me, we can always open a door and go inside. But our dogs are at the mercy of us, right? And if we don't appreciate that they are hot as well, then a lot of bad things can happen. So here to answer some really important, maybe basic questions, but important questions, is Dr. Brian Gelman from Yonge and St. Clair Veterinary Hospital. Doctor, welcome to the show. Thank you for joining us.
17: Thank you for having me.
0: So today is as hot as it's ever been in Toronto, at least in recorded history. Talk to us about what's going on in our dog's body on a day that is as hot as today.
17: Yeah, so it's unfortunately becoming more and more, you know, common these days that we're seeing these type of heat waves. And it's a general rule of thumb we tell our clients that if you're warm, you could obviously assume that your pet is feeling that same type of temperature. There are predisposing factors. you know, certain breeds, unfortunately, are going to be at a higher risk of what we call heat stroke or heat exhaustion. Yeah. Those are going to be what we call the brachycephalic breeds. So the ones that have those short noses that don't allow themselves to pant as well, which allows them to heat regulate. You know, the most popular being Frenchies, yeah. But pugs, bulldogs, those breeds for sure are overrepresented when it comes to these types of heat stroke type of situations.
0: I've been told, you know, with people, that heat stroke can come on pretty quickly. Is it the same for dogs?
17: Absolutely. Absolutely. Yeah. Dogs have a tougher time heat control, you know, heat regulation or temperature regulation. They don't sweat like we do. The only part of their bodies they actually sweat from are their paw pads.
0: Yeah.
17: The rest of the body does not have sweat glands. So between them sweating from their paw pads, which obviously is a very small area, their main temperature control comes from panting.
0: Yeah. Is there a magic number? Is there a temperature that is just at which point it's too dangerous to take them outside at all? Because I took my dog out this morning for a quick, I mean, once she was done her business, we went back inside. But I told my sons today, I said, listen, she's got to go for her walk. She's got to go we don't want her peeing in the house. She doesn't like peeing in the house. She's embarrassed when that happens.
17: Of course. So I said,
0: take her outside quickly. And when she does her business, bring her back inside and make sure she has enough water. Is that safe or am I doing something wrong?
17: No, that's absolutely safe. I mean, honestly, it's one of those things that it's common sense. And I know a lot of people are like, well, my dog wants to go out. And what I tell them is a lot of, like, they don't know, they don't appreciate until it's too late that their body is reaching that point.
0: Right.
17: So it's our responsibility to observe the environment, to know that, listen, even 5-10 minutes, a brachycephalic dog that might be a bit overweight, that has a full coat of fur, being outside in a day like this for 5-10 minutes, like, that could potentially push them over the edge.
0: Okay.
17: So we tell people early morning, late evening, always, you know, and even a day today, it might still be quite warm in those times. Those are always safer. And if you're warm, you know, if you're feeling that it's really, you know, you're uncomfortable,
0: yeah,
17: it's safe to assume that your pet's going to be feeling that same type of discomfort.
0: Now, what about, you know, we had a video that we were sharing the audio of a little bit earlier of a man in the UK criticizing a woman because of how hot the asphalt was on the dog's paws. And I have no doubt that that would be hot, but would the dog complain? Would you hear your dog complaining that it's too hot? Would they, or would it just be business as usual? Are they stoic that way?
17: It's a really good question. We unfortunately do see quite a lot of what we call like abrasive type lesions to the paw pad.
0: Yeah.
17: It depends on the dog, but a lot of dogs are so stoic that they'll go about, they'll run, they'll play. We actually see a lot of this during the summer. People that have pools,
0: yeah,
17: dogs will be outside running around the pool with the kids, playing. And all of a sudden, an hour later, they can't walk because all four paw pads are blistered. And during the moment, they're so in tune with, you know, their mind. They have a one-track mind. It's pleasing people, right?
0: Yeah. So
17: they're not going to notice. And then afterwards, between the heat and the, you know, running, they get these blister-like paw pad lesions. So some of that is, unfortunately, the dog is not going to necessarily give you the feedback that you need to know what's going on. You know, darker pavement is always a bit hotter than the lighter colored pavement. You know, it's one of those things that grass is always safer too. You know, grass is never going to get to that temperature that cement is. You know, and listen, brief little walks here and there. If you stay in the shade, you know, you stay in the shaded regions, the shade's never going to get hot enough. Or I should say, usually won't get hot enough. But the sun, you can't appreciate sometimes a day like today when the sun's been beating down on the sidewalk for hours.
0: Yeah.
17: How hot that asphalt or cement could get.
0: And then, but is it safer? I have to assume it's safer that if you can get to a park very quickly, if they could be running on grass, which will be naturally cooler, if there's shaded area, if you're near some trees, which will cool the air, that's probably a smarter bet.
17: 100%. But remember, even like it, obviously today is a very unusual, hopefully it's not that cold, but even on a warm day where it's, you know, 30 degrees, being in the shade, the way that they're going, their body temperature, some dogs, you know, you can play fetch with them literally till they pass out, right?
0: So
17: even though they seem like they're interested in playing fetch or playing frisbee, you have to be a little bit of the responsible one and make that call for them and be like, this is enough. I feel it. You know, let's push this off a day. You know, you have to make that judgment call, even though your dog might be giving you those eyes and whining and wanting to go again. You have to be that responsible one to know it's enough. It's just like a child. You got to make that call for them sometimes. Just be like, you know, be the responsible one, even if you don't want to.
0: Now, and doctor, if you are outside, and is there anything that your dog you should be looking for that is concerning behavior that tells you not only do I have to take the dog inside, but I might have to take the dog to see the vet?
17: Yeah. So it's really hard. A lot of heat stroke symptoms actually are a little bit delayed. So what that means is it's actually going to start happening sort of after that heat stroke has already taken effect. Uncontrolled panting is a very common sort of initial symptom. Weakness. So if they all of a sudden don't seem like they could stand up, having trouble walking, they seem like they're at this point where, you know, they've been playing and running with you for half an hour. All of a sudden they just can't move anymore. Like, that's a big red flag. Yeah. You get them to get into a shaded area, a cool environment very quickly. Obviously taking them right to a vet. If you're able to check body temperature, that's helpful. Also active cooling. So we tell clients on the way in, get some cool water onto your dog. Get that, wet that fur down. Don't use a towel, because a towel will actually keep the heat in.
0: Okay.
17: But active water, soaking their paws, and a fan. So water, like cool water with a fan.
0: Yeah.
17: Like, that's pretty much what sweat does, is evaporate. You're accelerating this evaporation that will actively cool them. Now, and then you get them to a vet, that will hopefully stop the body temperature from rising, maybe even bring it down a little bit. And then, hopefully you get to a vet within 10, 20 minutes.
0: Yeah.
17: And then they could kind of take over from there.
0: And is it safe to say, I think this is the last thing that we'll talk about, is it safe to say that on a day like today, there is no amount of time and no number of cracked windows that would justify keeping a dog in a parked car?
17: Oh, God. Oh, there is. Today is not even, I would say, you know, coming back to that original question you asked about what temperature is it, you know, is it, you could assume a parked car is going to be at least 10 to 20 degrees warmer than the outside temperature, right? Yeah, so if you're saying 25 is the threshold, you could assume that it could get up to in the 40s very easily in that environment. So today, I mean, it could get up to 60 in a car very quickly.
0: Yeah.
17: There is no reason for a dog to be in a car. Now, some of these new cars, Tesla, for example, has this dog mode model that's great. Right? You could turn it on and it'll temperature regulate the car when you're not there.
0: Yeah, I still wouldn't trust it. I would not trust in Elon, I probably trust in a lot of stuff, but I don't trust anybody as much as I trust me with my dog.
17: 100% a day like today. Yeah. I'm just saying, if there's an emergency, the window open, still with that. The rule of thumb for sure. I was just saying that, you know, kind of in a joking manner. I'm just saying, general though, I mean, cars are the number one reason that we see dogs that are overheated, heading to heat stroke.
0: Yeah.
17: Is people don't realize I had to run in to pick something up for 10 minutes.
0: Nope.
17: That's all it takes sometimes. It's really scary out there.
0: Dr. Brian Gelman from Young and St. Clair Veterinary Hospital, thank you very much. Really important information. I think you've helped a lot of us today. Thank you very much.
17: Thanks for having me. Have a good one. Stay cool out there.
0: All right. When we come back, we're joined by our good friend from the National Post, Adam Szivo. Lots to talk about, including the gay cruise that was some of the people on board were surprised when they were denied entry into Egypt and Turkey. We'll talk about that and a lot more when we come back.
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1: Welcome back. And, you know, I don't know if it's the algorithm, but I've been seeing a lot of these videos popping up on my feeds of the gay men who are on the gay cruise with over 1,900 men being blocked from entering multiple Muslim countries, including Egypt and Turkey. And that, to me, falls under the category of no doy, right? Like, seriously, I'm not surprised. I doubt many watching this show and listening to this show would be surprised. So many of us were perplexed by the Queers for Palestine movement because, it's been said many, many times before, you're standing for a group that would probably throw you off a building if you were in that country. And so a lot of these people are surprised that these countries have told them that due to a lack of moral standards, you're not allowed to come. That's what they say, lack of moral standards. You're not allowed to come in. I don't know if it's the echo chamber of social media. I don't know what it is, but it's this confusion by certain members of the gay community that the country that they came from, be it Canada or the United States or parts of Western Europe, all of Western Europe, where you have fought very hard for the dignity that you deserve, that's not universal. It's not universal. It is a product of an increasingly fair society in the West and countries in parts of the world where they just don't see things that way. And so the confusion is, to make sense of the confusion, we're joined now by Adam Szivo from the National Post. Adam, welcome.
2: Thanks for having me.
1: Can you make sense of the confusion of certain gay men on that massive gay cruise who have been turned away from ports of entry in Egypt and Turkey?
2: Well, what I'll say is that many gay men

0: and lesbians too, and trans people as well in the West live in a bit of a bubble, right? And so they don't really understand the developing world, and they project their own politics onto this area. And so they assume, for example, that just because other parts of the world are, let's say, anti-Western, that they automatically have progressive notions on gender and class justice, for example. So there's this consistent tendency for Western gays and lesbians to just undervalue the social conservatism of the developing world, as well as the immigrant groups that come from these countries into the United States or Canada.
1: Yeah, it feels to me, something I learned early on in television was just because you and your employer have aligned interests does not mean that they have your back. And I learned that in television the hard way. It feels like that is a lesson that needs to be learned here as well. That just because in a particular moment you may share a similar goal, which is, I don't know, the weakening of in a protest movement, be it the outcome of a war or a particular policy of a government, that does not mean that the two of you see the world the same way.
0: Yeah, well, I would agree. And so I kind of connect this mentally to this whole Queers for Palestine movements, which has been so prominent over the past few years. And I think you can subdivide that group into two different camps. So on one side, you have people who recognize the fact that Palestinians and the Arab world more broadly are deeply homophobic, but they think that people don't have to be morally perfect in order to deserve support. Right. So you have gays and lesbians who say, look, we know that the Palestinians and we know the Arab world is homophobic, but we still want them to have self-determination. And I may disagree with that in many respects. I think that the Palestinian causes certain issues, but at the same time, I respect that honesty. On the other hand, you have a subset of LGBT people who think very much in black and white, right? And so they think through this sort of oppressed framework, and that all of the oppressed are morally righteous, no matter what, and that all of the quote-unquote oppressors are just very just totally evil. And so they put, the Arab world within this category of the oppressed, and because they can't understand moral complexity, they don't want to think about the fact how actually, this isn't just an easy game of good guys and bad guys, and how these countries are actually very prejudiced and socially conservative in many ways, and don't like gays and don't like women, and so they contort themselves into pretzels to make their political framework work, which is just really bizarre to watch from the outside.
1: So let's go back to this specific case of this gay cruise where you've got 1,900 people who are jonesing to get off the boat. And they were denied Turkey. They were denied Egypt. You know what's really close to Egypt? A country that would welcome them is Israel. Is that not something that they are considering?
0: No, they're not, because from their perspective, they think that Israel is a terrible country,
1: Now,
0: and they
1: you're a gay
0: don't.
1: man. You've been to Israel. If they were listening, if anyone on that boat is listening, what would you tell them about what would happen if they docked in Israel?
0: Well, if they docked in Israel, they would right away see pride flags kind of everywhere. They'd see a vibrant gay community. They'd see so much social acceptance there. One anecdote I like to share is that when I was in a taxi cab to Tel Aviv from the airport last year, because I'd gone for Tel Aviv Pride, there was this big taxi driver, very, was totally working class guy, built like a bull. And he asked me if I was in a relationship, and I said yes, and then he asked if I was going to have kids, and then I kind of told him, "Well, I'm gay. It's complicated," and he said, "That's no excuse. That's no excuse. It's perfectly normal here. You have to have kids." It was a very Israeli experience, but for me, it epitomized how accepted LGBT people are within large swaths of Israel. Not everywhere, of course. In some of the rural areas, you have people who are a bit more prejudiced. And it's a bit of an oasis in the region, but unfortunately, many of the members of this cruise don't want to see that reality, and they're so invested in their political baggage. They don't want to take a clear view of LGBTQ rights in the Middle East.
1: Well, you know, this is a perfect time to sort of dovetail into the next part of our conversation, which is what you wrote about this week, which is this notion of homo nationalism. And we're going to talk about that after the break, because I don't know whether it's coming from on my feet, again, the algorithm, or whether this, I'm glad you wrote about it, because it seems like it is a thing where there's an increasing number of gay men and women that are embracing, populism or conservatism, but I'm seeing more and more of these people standing up for views that would be viewed as, it would be called as traditional, and pushing back against the more progressive side of the LGBTQ movement. And so don't go anywhere, Adam Szivo. We're going to talk about your article next, because this is fascinating stuff. It seems like it's an evolution of a movement that a lot of people thought, well, it is what it is and it's not going to change, but change it does. So more with Adam Szivo on the rise of homo nationalism when we come back right here on the Ben Maloney Show.
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13: Increasing cloudiness in the forecast this morning. 60% chance of some showers. Risk of a thunderstorm, high of 26. Humidex of 31. Tonight, a low of 14 and clearing. Sunny on Tuesday and Wednesday. A high of 24 on Tuesday. High of 28 on Wednesday.

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1: Oh, welcome back to the show, and I'm glad that Adam Szivo was able to stick around. So, Adam, on one hand, you've got these the 1,900 gays men on the cruise ship, many of whom are operating under the false belief that there's no one culture that's better than another, and these cultures from the Middle East are at least as it relates to homosexuality, they're just as good as, if not better than the ones that they are they're living in. And then on the other hand, you've got what you wrote about this week, which is LGBT communities, especially in Europe, are increasingly embracing parties and politics that acknowledge that when it comes to protecting gender and sexual minorities, Western societies are morally superior. I tend to believe that we are, this Western culture is innately better. Because we strive to be better, we strive for perfection, always knowing we'll never attain it, and I think that's the magic of these places. But talk to me about this movement within the gay community, Adam.
2: Well, so I want to say first of all that I agree with you that I don't think all cultures are equal. Mm. Hello, can you hear me?
1: Yeah, I can hear you. Yeah, go ahead.
2: Oh yeah. So I got to say, you know, I agree with you that not all cultures are equal. And obviously, there are some cultures that are better in certain respects. I think, for example, a culture that believes in women's equality is better than one that doesn't. And same with LGBT rights. And this is something that kind of came up in the 2000s during the War on Terror, when that was the first time when you started to see, for example, American policy leaders saying that their adversaries in the Middle East were barbaric and inferior because they didn't support gay rights. Mm. And so that kind of rhetoric actually led to the coining of a term called homonationalism, which was developed by some gender studies professor back in 2007. So the sort of like radical queer activist academic space really latched onto this term and turned it to a popular pejorative in the early 2010s.
1: Mm, yeah.
2: And they would essentially denigrate anyone who was gay and nationalistic as being a homo nationalist. So if you wanted to say, for example, oh, I think it's great that the West supports gay rights, and I think that that makes us better than other countries and we should protect that, the queer community, these queer activists say, oh, that's bad. That's homo nationalism.
1: Yeah.
2: Well, this kind of discussion about homo nationalism ended up becoming more popular after the refugee crisis in Syria in the late mid-2010s, kind of died down a bit and has really been coming back over the past few years because of the influx of refugees and immigrants who are pretty homophobic into Western Europe and Canada and the United States.
1: Does this have, you know, you focus on Europe in the article, but my social media feeds are increasingly being populated by gay voices that seem to espouse conservative or more traditional opinions on all sorts of issues, and I'm wondering if they're at all linked.
2: I think they're definitely linked because we live in a fairly shared online space. And so when certain political discourse is normalized in parts of Western Europe, that has a downstream effect on political discourse in Canada and the United States.
1: Yeah.
2: And so what you were seeing right now in Western Europe is gays and lesbians becoming much more conservative because they don't feel safe in many of their cities anymore, because unfortunately, many of the immigrants who have been welcomed so generously into their countries actually hate homosexuals and harass them. In one shocking anecdote, the police chief of Berlin recently said that there are certain neighborhoods that Jews and gays should be cautious in because of the prejudice of the immigrant communities that live there,
1: yeah.
2: Right? So, you know, there are certain parts of Berlin, for example, that you can't, it's not safe to be gay. And you know, in the United Kingdom, I have a lot of friends who are journalists from the UK because they work in Ukraine. And I hear this again and again and again, which is that gays and lesbians no longer feel as safe there and they're concerned about their long-term future. And so now we have recent polling data. It's not perfect. It has some methodological flaws, but it's still like pretty enlightening, which shows that populist conservative anti-immigrant parties are actually fairly popular amongst gays and lesbians in Western Europe. And so when those gays and lesbians start talking about their concerns for immigration, their desire to have you know, closed borders, their embrace of nationalism. Well, you know, gays and lesbians in North America, we see that, and it gives us certain ideas. And we think, well, wait a second, maybe we should be a bit more forceful in asking about the importance of assimilation.
1: Yeah.
2: You know, maybe we should ask questions about whether or not mass migration has unintended negative consequences on gender and sexual minorities.
1: It's interesting too. Does this also speak to the maturation of the movement in that when certain benchmarks have been achieved, you know, for a long time, gays and lesbians, they, you know, one of the ways it's been explained to me is that what they really want is they want people to stop being afraid, because, you know, all we want is we want to be able to marry who we love and have families and benefit from the legal protections of that straight couples benefit from. And when those things are achieved, well, in a lot of ways, for a lot of people, they could put down their arms in terms of fighting for the movement, and let the other aspects of what they want from life to develop. And some develop into traditional conservatives, and others develop into traditional liberals. Some maintain some progressive bent, but it allows them to be whoever they want to be, as opposed to, well, I'm gay and therefore I have to believe X, and I'm black and I have to believe Y.
2: Well, so what I'll say is that there's always been a division within the LGBTQ community. So you have people who are more assimilationist and who want to banalize their orientation, basically want it to be so that, you know, whether they're gay or straight is irrelevant to what kind of life that they live.
1: Yeah.
2: And then on the other hand, you have sort of like radical revolutionaries who want to instrumentalize their orientation or their gender identity to push for larger social change. You know, often that means dismantling capitalism, for example. Yeah. And for the more traditionalists, like the more assimilationist voices, it was hard for them to make themselves known historically because conservative politics weren't really friendly for them. But now, many Western conservative parties are welcoming of homosexuals, so you can express that there and you'll be accepted. I know on my end, I've never felt any discrimination as a gay man in Canadian center-right spaces.
1: Yeah.
2: And there's also resentment amongst these assimilationist gays and lesbians because they see how the radicals hijacked LGBTQ activism over the past 10 years and kind of drove everything off a cliff and alienated a lot of people and jeopardized everyone's rights in this case, all LGBTQ people's rights. So the assimilationists now are being more vocal about the fact that they don't want to dismantle capitalism, they don't want to radically reform society, they want to assimilate into pre-existing institutions.
1: So could this, I mean, we've talked about, you know, the LGBTQ moniker, and, you know, some people just want the LGBT to go on its own, and or the LG LGB to go on its own and have the transgender break off. Is this another cleavage point within the movement? Is there a danger that the movement itself could break apart into various smaller factions?
2: Well, I think it already is. I mean, I think there are a lot of LGBs who feel alienated by the T's and the Q's.
1: Yeah.
2: And feel like, you know, it's a related but still very separate movements. And they really don't like the more radical gender ideology that has become popular in the past 10 years because they feel like it's basically homophobic because it denies the importance of biological sex and then by extension denies the importance of sexual orientation, mm-hmm. right? For example, when a lesbian is told that she needs to like quote unquote girl dick, that's quite alienating. But even amongst the T's and the Q's, there's a cleavage too because you have the kind of traditional transsexuals who really put an effort into transitioning, you know, went through all the hormones yeah. and surgeries, didn't want to revolutionize society, wanted to just basically yep. live as their preferred gender and yep. to be unassuming. Yep. And they're really pissed off at the new school of transgenders who think that trans can be anything, that you can have a beard and still call yourself a woman.
1: Well, Adam, we got to leave it there, my friend, but it was a fascinating conversation. I'm so glad to chat with you, and I hope we get to do it again soon.
2: Sounds great. Thanks for having me.
1: All right. And thank you very much. As a reminder, if you want more BMS, we put out a podcast every day. Any more content on X, on Instagram, on YouTube. Coming up for our Toronto audience, it is hot out there. So, of course, we're going to talk about the temperature next.
0: Whether it's Blue Bombers.
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5: Way coaching Flats and Wade Flaherty. I mean, I've always been a big fan of him and always wanted to work with him. 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
0: Moose, Gold Eye, Sea Bears, Westman, Bisons, Junior Hockey, Curling, High School. We have the Winnipeg sports scene covered live and 25 after the hour on CJOB.
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13: From the National Newsroom of the Canadian Press, I'm Karen Rebo. Just hours after sitting with fellow VIP Prime Minister Mark Carney at the World Cup final in New Jersey, U.S. President Donald Trump is renewing his days-old criticism of Canada over wildfire smoke. Trump told reporters at Joint Base Andrews Sunday night that he has a good relationship with Mark Carney, but that the fires need to stop. He said the smoke from the fires is poisoning U.S. air and that maybe Canada should pay damages or the U.S. should impose tariffs. Carney brushed off the U.S. criticism last Thursday, saying that Canada is pursuing investments in clean energy while the U.S. is actively working against clean energy. Ontario Premier Doug Ford says the U.S. should remember Canada has repeatedly sent crews south to help battle major American wildfires. Earlier Sunday, Prime Minister Mark Carney said more than 5,000 firefighters were battling many of the nearly 1,000 wildfires burning across this country. Almost 200 of them are burning in northern Ontario.
4: Canada is experiencing one of the worst wildfire seasons on record, with close to 1,000 wildfires blazing from coast to coast, according to the National Wildland Fire Summary. Carney says extreme heat waves and dry conditions have made this year one of the most intense wildfire seasons in Canadian history. Sunday morning, Carney visited federal workers in Ottawa who are helping with wildfire response efforts in northwestern Ontario and across the country. Naira Ahmed, The Canadian Press.
13: Another Ontario First Nation was razed by flames and more people fled their communities over the weekend. Whitewater Lake First Nation says homes, some community buildings and culturally significant sites have been lost. And residents from Neskataga First Nation are also being flown to safety to Toronto today because Thunder Bay has run out of lodgings for evacuees. Cleanup efforts are underway after a tornado carved through parts of West Central Alberta over the weekend. The province's 25th twister this season damaged homes, knocked down trees and blocked roads around Rocky Mountain House, but no injuries were reported. Municipal crews continue clearing debris while residents are being urged to avoid hazardous areas. The U.S. has conducted a new round of airstrikes targeting Iran for a ninth straight night after announcing the death of a third American service member over the weekend. Here was Trump Sunday evening.
14: We control the strait. They don't control anything. So we'll see what happens. But we hit them very hard again tonight.
13: Iran has responded Monday by launching an attack targeting the Persian Gulf island kingdom of Bahrain, which is the home of the U.S. Navy's 5th Fleet. The U.S. military said the 17th service member was killed in Iraq Saturday during the controlled detonation of a downed Iranian drone. This is the Canadian Press. In sports, substitute Ferran Torres scored in the 106th minute to give Spain a 1-0 victory over Lionel Messi and defending champion Argentina in the World Cup final Sunday in New Jersey. A Spanish trio claimed the World Cup's individual honors, including captain and midfielder Rodri winning the Golden Ball as the top player and goalkeeper Unai Simón earning the Golden Glove. France's Kylian Mbappe kept the Golden Boot Award as the tournament's highest scorer, this time with 10 goals. In baseball action, the Toronto Blue Jays turn their sights now to the Tampa Bay Rays for the opening of a series at Rogers Center Monday night. The Jays are coming off a series loss to the Chicago White Sox, in which the Jays only got one win. They lost Sunday 3-0. In football, Drew Brown and the visiting Winnipeg Blue Bombers rallied in the final quarter and used overtime to finish off the Ottawa Red Blacks 36-34. From the Canadian Press, I'm Karen Rebo.
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16: We would not be sitting here talking about rock music if it weren't for people of African descent. If you start in the present and begin to trace things backward to important innovations and accomplishments, 9 times out of 10, you will end up exploring something from Black culture. And we can go way, way back, right to 1619, when the first slave ship arrived in North America at the British colony of Virginia, carrying about 20 captives. Over the centuries that followed, the people of Africa, consisting of many different communities and nations and tribes and cultures, were brought to the West by force, creating wounds that have yet to heal. But more than just bodies made the trip across the Atlantic. These were human beings with identities, history, traditions, and music. And these songs and rhythms helped sustain them through those awful, brutal times. There were work songs, protest songs, satirical songs, songs meant to be sung in the fields and streets, songs that were games in themselves. Some had regular rhythms, while others contained syncopated beats from traditional dance. Over the centuries, the music evolved and mutated and spread. Spirituals and gospel, blues and boogie-woogie, ragtime and jazz, rhythm and blues and bebop. And in the early 1950s, this music, with its rich history and traditions, was incorporated with country, western, hillbilly, R&B, and a few other ingredients to become what we now call rock and roll. Along the way, there were many musical artists and landmark contributions by Black artists that changed everything. Without them, what we call rock today and so much of its culture would simply not exist. These people and their accomplishments need to be recognized, commemorated, and celebrated. This is an episode on rock firsts by Black artists.
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1: Living Color from 1988 and Cult of Personality. Four black guys from New York City who brought together metal, funk, punk, hip-hop, jazz, and alt-rock into one fresh package, mating it with straight commentary on politics and race. The resulting funk metal laid the groundwork for many groups of the 1990s, ranging from Rage Against the Machine to 311 to Primus to even Korn. And if we start pulling the threads and moving into the past from Living Color, you'll soon see what I mean. Hello again, I'm Alan Cross, and this show was prepared specifically for Black History Month. What I want to do is acknowledge some rock and roll firsts by black artists. Without them, today's music may not exist as we know it. For example, did you know that the first recording star, the first person to have a hit record, was a black man? His name was George W. Johnson. He was a former slave freed around 1853, who sang on the streets of New York City starting sometime in the 1870s. In the spring of 1890, he was recruited by a man named Charles Marshall and began to make recordings for the Metropolitan and New Jersey Phonograph Companies. These recordings were for use in brand new coin-operated phonographs that used Thomas Edison's wax cylinders. But these cylinders were pretty much impossible to reproduce, and that meant that every cylinder was a master recording. So in other words, every single cylinder had to be recorded individually. Johnson had a strong voice, so he could be captured by up to five recorders at a time. Once he was done with the song, the technicians would reload the machines with new blank cylinders, and he'd sing the song again. And sometimes he would repeat this 50 times. What was interesting is that his record label marketed him as a black man, something that just wasn't done when slavery was still fresh in the minds of many and segregation was strong. Johnson's most popular track was The Laughing Song, which was recorded in 1890. By 1894, The Laughing Song was the best-selling song ever. It reached number one on the brand new music charts of the day. In fact, he was the first black performer to make those charts. And as the result of his recordings, he became a major vaudeville star. It is said that The Laughing Song sold up to 50,000 copies, which might not be entirely true because to manufacture a cylinder in those numbers, Johnson would have had to perform the song 12, 15,000 times in the studio. And at 50 performances a day, if he could do that, it would have taken a total of 300 days of singing that one song to fulfill all the orders. And he also had to record several other songs. Whatever the actual numbers, George W. Johnson was the world's first and biggest pop star in the late 1890s. But like so many careers, Johnson's popularity faded, and he ended up working as an office doorman. He died in 1914 at the age of 67 and was buried in an unmarked grave in Queens, New York. Here is George W. Johnson and what is arguably the first ever hit record.
2: The Laughing Song by Mr. George W. Johnson for the Columbia Phonograph Company of New York and the Paris.

Hey, good daddy, how's the land? Hey, good daddy, how's the land?

0: His mother was a princess, his father was a prince, and he'd been the apple of their eyes, he had nothing to win. But he'll be the king of that furnace by and by. And when I heard them say bye, I'll laugh until I cried, but I'll laugh. I can send her some letter.
1: George W. Johnson and the Laughing Song. I wonder which of the 12 or 15,000 performances that was. All I can tell you is that it was a later recording from 1897, so over the years he recorded the song a lot. The first two decades of the 20th century was all about the birth and development of jazz, a genre created by black musicians in New Orleans. Adjacent to that was the blues, another African-American invention that came from the South. These were simple songs, telling of hard lives, hard luck, real life, and sometimes the difficult relationships between men and women. This music has become known as folk blues or rural blues and began to spread across the Deep South following the American Civil War. The structure of these songs, with their three-line stanzas, can trace back to the field songs in the Mississippi Delta. They are also the foundations for everything from rock and R&B to funk and hip-hop. Through the 1910s and into the 1920s, many black musicians found themselves being recorded by white-owned record labels. Those recordings, now on 10-inch 78 RPM records, were popular with everyone. Trixie Smith, a blues singer originally from Atlanta, did some work for a label called Black Swan, which was based in Harlem. In September 1922, she recorded a song called My Man Rocks Me with One Steady Roll. Now, originally, rocking and rolling meant the movement of a ship on rough seas. On April 24, 1881, a white group called Johnny Morton's Minstrels performed a song in Victoria, B.C. called Rock and Roll. That seems to be the first time rock and roll was sung in public. At the same time, rocking and rolling described how animated things could become in black churches when they were singing gospel. And after that, and as sometimes happens, we went from the sacred to the profane. Rocking and rolling went from a joyous spiritual experience at church on a Sunday morning to a euphemism for sex. And this is where Trixie Smith's song comes in. This is the first secular use of the words rock and roll in a song where it has a bunch of different meanings. Others followed, like Rock That Thing by Lil Johnson, Rock Me Mama by Ikey Robinson, Rock and Roll by the Boswell Sisters. But who was the first to use the phrase on record? Trixie Smith, 19. 19-

In 1951, just as a new wave of music was starting to appear, Alan Freed, a white radio DJ who started his career in Cleveland, made his name by playing what were then called race records. These were songs by black artists. And at the time, this was forbidden fruit for a lot of young, white teenagers. At the same time, though, there was no denying the power and the energy of this music. Freed was pretty plugged into the culture and knew the phrase rock and roll, and started referring to the records he played with that term. Now, Freed never admitted to the coded sexual connotations of the term, but he must have known. Instead, he gave this definition. Rock and roll is really swing music with a modern name. It began on the levees and plantations, took in folk songs, and features blues and rhythm, which is technically correct. But never forget the power of sex when it comes to teenagers. How about this? Who performed the first ever electric guitar solo? It appears to be a black man from Oklahoma named Charlie Christian. He was an excellent guitarist, but thought it could be used for more than just chords and rhythm. In 1931, he started soloing during jam sessions with fellow musicians. In 1936, he acquired a newfangled electric guitar and then joined Benny Goodman's big band in 1939. It was with that group that Charlie was allowed to improvise, solo in other words, during performances. Until he died of tuberculosis on March 3, 1941, at the age of 25, Charlie took the new amplified guitar out of the shadows and is now recognized as the person to create the foundations of the lead guitarist as we know it today. So by every measure you want to use, Charlie Christian was the world's first guitar hero. But what about the first electric guitar solo recording? That came from another black man named George Barnes. On March 1, 1938, he recorded two songs with blues guitarist Big Bill Brunzi. Here's one of them, A Low-Down Dirty Shame. Barnes was just 16 years old when he played this solo.

One guy who almost certainly played Big Bill Brunzi with George Barnes was Jack L. Cooper. He was a black former boxer and semi-pro baseball player. He got a job at WBSC in Chicago as the host of the All Negro Hour, a show first broadcast on November 3rd, 1929. This was a variety show featuring music and comedy bits, but as the show became more popular, the show was extended. By mid-1936, Cooper was on the air 9.5 hours a week, and although we can't be entirely sure, it is possible that Cooper was the first to play records as part of his show. He brought in his phonograph and collection of jazz and gospel records, which Cooper played on the air, and this would make Cooper the first ever professional radio DJ. So, another black first. And as years went on, black radio programs increased in number and became more and more popular. And then something happened up north that changed the course of music. As the 1940s came to a close, there was a new mixing of styles, much of it propagated by changes to radio broadcasting. For many years, local radio stations carried network programming from big cities like New York, Chicago, Nashville, and Los Angeles, supplied by networks like NBC, CBS, and Mutual. These companies had all made their bones on radio. But in the late 40s and early 50s, there was a new shiny thing, television. The networks began to pivot away from cross-country radio program to cross-country TV program. As their attention to radio faded, the number of programs, the amount of investment they made in these programs, declined. That meant that many hundreds of radio stations were suddenly left without any content to come from the big city, so they had to improvise. The changes had to come fast, and they had to be cheap. A popular thing to do was to reclaim the period after 7 p.m. at night and create some local programming with local people. And the easiest and cheapest thing to do was to hire a guy to play records. This is a major shift that few people seem to remember. The focus of radio moved away from soap operas, dramas, variety shows, and comedy programs to just playing the popular music of the day. People, especially younger ones, got into the habit of turning the radio on to listen to hours of straight music. Some of them even had this new thing called a transistor radio, which, for the first time, allowed young people to take their music with them, away from the prying ears of parents. And this coincided with the rise of a new form of popular music that was a stew of R&B, blues, country, western, hillbilly, and a few other things. That mixing was aided by these radio stations, playing a hodgepodge of material in the evening. And by 1951, something new was happening. It was the birth of rock and roll. Now, you can't just drop a pin and say that rock and roll started with this song. This is the first rock and roll record. You can't do that. Its birth happened gradually, as all this disparate popular sounds of the day mixed and matched and evolved and mutated. But there are some landmark recordings. Some will point to a 1947 song by Roy Brown, a black blues singer from Louisiana, who had a hit with a song called Good Rockin' Tonight.

That same song was released by Winoni Harris, another black performer. Between the two performers and a few more songs with rock in the title or lyrics, the notion of rockin' as a musical thing moved deeper into the public consciousness. Same thing with Rock the Joint by Jimmy Preston and Drinkin' Wine Spod. That was by Stick McGee, both of them from 1949. But if we want to be bold and commit to a single song as the first true rock and roll record, again, really tough to do, but we're going to do it anyway, we can maybe go out on a limb and nominate a track by Jackie Brenston and his Delta Cats, released sometime in late March 1951. Jackie, a black man, was the sax player in Ike Turner's band. Of course, yes, that's the same Ike Turner that would later marry and abuse Tina. On March 2nd, 1951, all the Delta Cats packed up an old station wagon in front of the Riverside Hotel in Clarksdale, Mississippi, where they'd been rehearsing and were ready to make a record. With everybody crammed into the car and the musical instruments in the back, they started on the 75-mile drive north to Sun Studios in Memphis along Highway 61. Somewhere along the way, the car had a flat, and everybody had to pull over, get out, unload all the gear, find the spare, and change the tire. However, the story is that someone was careless and dropped bass player Willie Kitzart's amp. Okay, no problem, just dust it off, fix the tire, and get to Memphis. When they got to the studio, Kitzart realized that when his bass amp hit the ground back on the side of the highway, the speaker cone had come jarred loose. It now gave off a buzz and a vibration instead of a clean, cool sound. They tried to fix that by jamming some newspaper around the gaps, but that only made the vibrations and the buzz worse. But then producer Sam Phillips, a white guy, said, "Hold on, that sounds kind of cool. Let's use it as is." So they did. And in the process, they may have created the first rock and roll record. Now let's listen to this. The vocals are up front, power is supplied by the piano and a couple of saxophones. The drums are a good time backbeat, but Kitzart's bass was distorted. That was new. See if you can hear it.

0: lots of hallmarks of rock and roll, don't you think? But you want to know the main argument for that being touted as the first rock and roll record? It was because Sam Phillips said it was. There were dozens, perhaps hundreds of other candidates. But because Sam Phillips said so all the time, and remember, this is the guy who discovered Elvis Presley, the legend became something of a fact. What isn't up for discussion is that the vast, vast majority of these proto-rock and roll songs were from black artists. Back with more Rock and Roll First from Black Artists in just a moment.
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0: We've been through a list of important firsts in the history of rock and roll, all from black artists. So let's review. George W. Johnson, the first person with a hit record and the first person to reach number one on the earliest music charts. Trixie Smith, introducing the concept of rockin' and rollin' on record. Charles Christian, the first guitar hero. George Barnes, the first person to commit an electric guitar solo to record, and the busted-up amplifier used by Jackie Brenston and his Delta Cats. All these people were Americans of African descent. Now, let's just back up a sec. If Charlie Christian was the first guitar hero, who was the first female guitar hero? A lot of people will point to Sister Rosetta Tharpe, a guitarist who graduated to the electric guitar and has been called the godmother of rock and roll. Listen, if you want to fight about it, take it up with Johnny Cash, Jerry Lee Lewis, Elvis Presley, Little Richard, and Chuck Berry. They all revered this queer black woman from Cotton Plant, Arkansas, and others would soon follow. She provided an important bridge between gospel, blues, and a loose type of swing music that contributed to the development of rock and roll. She started playing and writing in the 1930s, and by 1956, she was doing this.

In the spring of 1964, Sister Rosetta Tharpe embarked on a European tour that included a stop in Manchester. Her performance was so inspiring that it changed the lives of four notable members of the audience: Eric Clapton, Jeff Beck, and both Keith Richards and Brian Jones of the Rolling Stones. After that, they became disciples. I mentioned that Sister Rosetta was queer, but that was something that she kept quiet. But then we have Little Richard, and you can make an argument that he was rock's first openly gay rock star. Now, there was no question that Little Richard was gay, or at the very least bisexual, with a leaning towards being gay. He played up his effeminate mannerisms, wore makeup, worked in the rough trade for a while, and was once arrested for spying on men in public toilets.

He even proclaimed, "Elvis may have been the king of rock and roll, but I am the queen." Man, you know, black, gay, and performing through the U.S. South in the 1950s? How much guts did that take? But Little Richard was always at war with his sexuality, sometimes exulting in it, sometimes descending into self-loathing. But in terms of his effect and influence, that was something else. His flamboyance, his energy, and his music reverberated through all of rock and roll. He had a massive effect on everyone from the Beatles to James Brown to David Bowie and even Lemmy of Motorhead. And I'll throw this one in. Little Richard was the first black artist to cross over. He appealed to all races, breaking the color barrier. A Little Richard show attracted both black and white people, which helped change culture. Here's one of his best-known songs. And if you want some not-so-subtle hints about his sexuality when this song was written and released, search for the original, uncensored lyrics of Tutti Frutti. You might be surprised. Wow, Bob,

From Little Richard, we're going to move to Chuck Berry, the man named the father of rock and roll. If anyone can be credited with being the first to take rhythm and blues and rocking it up, it's got to be him. More than any other person, he made rock into a separate and distinct thing, riffing through 2- and 3-chord songs on his electric guitar with style and showmanship. So much of the standard rock and roll style, the foundation from which everything was built on, came from Chuck Berry. He had the swagger. He had the attitude. His lyrics were aimed squarely at young people and the trouble that they often found themselves in. He was big into guitar solos. And although his career began in the era before giant amplifiers and distortion pedals, there was a roughness and a rawness that presaged everything that was to come almost a decade later. So that's one first for Chuck Berry. But here's another one that is going to last literally for infinity. In 1977, Voyager 1 and Voyager 2 were launched on a grand tour of our solar system. In 1989, both spacecraft passed the orbits of Pluto and Neptune on their way to interstellar space. When I last checked, Voyager 1 was more than 15 billion miles from Earth. Voyager 2 was almost 13 billion miles from home, racing away at nearly 40,000 miles an hour. The people who built Voyager were optimistic. What if, in the far distant future, these probes were found by an advanced alien species? Shouldn't there be some kind of introduction, some kind of greeting on board? Well, there is. This is the Voyager Golden Disc. It's a phonograph record made of gold, one of the toughest elements in the universe. It contains pictures and coordinates and drawings, but it also contains sounds of Earth, spoken word recordings, and a lot of music. There is exactly one rock and roll song on the Voyager Golden Disc. And if an alien civilization ever finds one of our Voyager probes, their introduction, their first exposure to rock

Let's move on to Jimi Hendrix. He provided rock with a lot of firsts when it came to the sounds an electric guitar could make. But I want to focus on one particular thing. Jimi Hendrix was the first, or at least one of the very, very, very first, to incorporate a new effects pedal into a sound. If Keith Richards of the Rolling Stones popularized the distortion pedal by using it on I Can't Get No Satisfaction in 1965, Jimmy was right there when the wah-wah pedal came in 1967. This particular effect had been reproduced mechanically by brass players as far back as the 1920s. Now, depending on who's telling the story, it was either Eric Clapton, who used the wah-wah pedal on record for the first time with the song Tales of Brave Ulysses, or it was Jimi Hendrix with the B-side Burning the Midnight Lamp. Both came out within days of each other in the spring of 1967. It is said that Jimmy bought his, a unit made by Vox, the company who supplied amplifiers to the Beatles and accidentally discovered the technology, from Manny's Music on West 48th Street in New York earlier that year. Another story. He'd seen Frank Zappa use one and loved it. And Zappa gave Jimmy his wah-wah pedal. Oh, and another. Jimmy's bass player, Noel Redding, was looking for gear in London when a music store employee told him to bring Jimmy by for a listen to this new pedal. Whichever of these stories and timelines you want to believe, Jimmy used his wah-wah pedal a lot

Now let's fast forward to another great guitarist of African descent, Tom Morello of Rage Against the Machine. He loves his wah. It first shows up in this song about 30 seconds in.

0: 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Hang on.
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0: This next look at a rock and roll first by a Black artist is actually a twofer. We begin with Bo Diddley, the man who used a particular rhythm so effectively that we actually now call it the Bo Diddley beat. You'll know it instantly.

Bow didn't invent that beat. Its history goes back at least 50 years. But he was the one who introduced it to rock and roll. Everyone from Iggy Pop to Jet has used that rhythm in their hit songs. So we need to put Bo Diddley on our list. But we also have to look at his band. If Sister Rosetta Tharpe was the godmother of rock and roll, is there someone we can call the mother of rock and roll? I'd like to suggest Peggy Jones. She started working as a guitarist in Bo Diddley's band in 1957. This black woman was recognized as one of the first female rock guitarists in a famous rock band. She'd later be recognized for her experiments with guitar synthesizers, and nobody used those in R&B music. Here's another one. Was the first punk band black? There's an argument to be made for Three Brothers from Detroit. In February 1964, David, Bobby, and Dennis Hackney saw the Beatles perform on Ed Sullivan. They messed about in their bedrooms and performed gigs for friends in their garage. By 1971, they called themselves Rockfire Funk Express. But then their father died in a car accident, and that's when Rockfire Funk Express changed their name to Death. They started making records that sadly went largely unnoticed, partly because they only came out in runs of maybe 500 copies. And then in 1977, Death broke up. But in 2009, they were rediscovered. Recordings from the early 1970s started making the rounds. And damn, these songs sure sounded pretty punky. It's hard to match up the timelines, but it is possible that Death was making music like this before the Ramones played their first gig in 1974.

Death, three black brothers from Detroit, making pretty convincing punk rock before there was such a thing. So it makes you wonder where music might have gone had more people known about Death when they were together in the early 1970s. Finally, while we're on the topic of punk, we must acknowledge Tina Bell. In the early 1980s, just as the sound of grunge was in its very earliest stages, Tina was a black woman fronting a group called Bam Bam, a group that also featured a drummer by the name of Matt Cameron, by the way. And yes, that is the Matt Cameron of Soundgarden and Pearl Jam. If we look at things in context of the history of grunge, she was the genre's first ever female front person. She and her husband, Tommy Martin, formed Bam Bam in 1983. And Tina was tough. She had to be, because a black female punk singer? A lot of racial abuse was hurled at her. But Bam Bam also had their fans. Some kid named Kurt Cobain once worked as a roadie for Bam Bam. In 1984, they made their first record. They used Reciprocal Recording, making them the first grunge band to make music there. Reciprocal would later be used by Nirvana, Alice in Chains, Soundgarden, The Melvins, Mudhoney, and a ton of others. That Bam Bam EP was called Villains, and was released at least a year before other early grunge groups started releasing records. And for the next few years, Tina and Bam Bam were part of the local Seattle scene, opening shows for future stars like Soundgarden. But Bam Bam had a hard time gaining any kind of traction. They were pretty much ignored, even though a lot of these other local bands were blowing up. Tina left Bam Bam in 1990 and moved to England to see if she could make anything happen there. Well, that didn't work. And after moving to the Netherlands, she was deported back to the U.S. as part of some kind of immigration crackdown. And that was it. Tina quit music. She got divorced, she fell on hard times, battled depression and alcoholism, and was diagnosed with cirrhosis of the liver. Tina Bell died in Las Vegas on October 10th, 2012, at the age of 55. Her body remained undiscovered for a couple of weeks. By the time her son arrived at her apartment, someone had thrown out all her possessions, including lyrics, music, diaries, and poems. Tina Bell needs to be remembered as someone who helped invent grunge, one of the founders of the sound that defined rock in the 1990s. She was the godmother of grunge. And this is called Ground Zero.

0: One more thing about Tina Bell and Bam Bam. She has a son who is now an acclaimed documentary producer. He won an Academy Award in 2012, making him the first director of African-American descent to win an Oscar for a feature-length film. Back in a moment.
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0: Like I said way back at the beginning, the history of rock and roll is filled with firsts, innovations, and experiments by artists of African descent. It is absolutely 100% impossible for our music to sound the way it does today without the contributions of the people mentioned on this program. And there are plenty of others. We can go back to Big Joe Turner and his 1954 song Shake, Rattle, and Roll, one of the template songs for rock and roll during that era. There's Nona Hendricks, a former member of LaBelle and a founding member of Black Rock Coalition, a nonprofit that provides help for black artists. Polystyrene, one of the original punks and the singer for Britain's X-Ray Specs. She was probably the first black female front person for a punk band. There's Don Letts. He was a member of Big Audio Dynamite with Mick Jones at The Clash. And he got involved in the early punk scene as a DJ spinning dub and reggae records in clubs, introducing that music to pioneers in the punk era to new genres. And that was a first. 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Because without them and others like them, who knows where we would be today? There are hundreds of ongoing history programs available as podcasts. 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
10: From the National Newsroom of the Canadian Press, I'm Karen Rebo. Canada's historic run as a co-host for soccer's FIFA World Cup wrapped up Sunday as Spain edged Argentina 1-0 in extra time to capture the title over 48 teams. The final, which was game number 104, capped 5 weeks of matches that included 13 in Vancouver and Toronto, and the rest scattered in the U.S. and Mexico. It was the first time that World Cup men's games were ever played on Canadian soil and that our team ever reached the round of 16. At Toronto's FIFA Fan Festival, diehard soccer fans Rajdeep Rana and Navya Madan say the World Cup brought the city to life. The two made the sometimes hour-long drive to Toronto from Milton for nearly every match to catch a watch party in the city.
11: We live pretty far, but we've been here every day.
12: We live in Milton and we've been here every day. Glad that we bought a Tesla.
11: It's amazing. Like, we've been loving it.
10: Canadian pop star Justin Bieber was featured in the World Cup's first ever halftime show, along with global pop stars Madonna, BTS, and Shakira. Prime Minister Mark Carney joined U.S. President Donald Trump, Mexico's Claudia Sheinbaum, and FIFA officials for the trophy presentation. Now, just hours after sitting with fellow VIP Prime Minister Carney at the World Cup final in New Jersey, Donald Trump renewed his days-old criticism of Canada over wildfire smoke. Trump talked to reporters at Joint Base Andrews Sunday night and said the fires need to end because the smoke is poisoning U.S. air.
13: I have a good relationship with Mark Carney, but, you know, we got to stop the fires up there. If we can help them, we'll help them. But maybe they should pay us some damages or something, or we should do some tariffs.
10: Ontario Premier Doug Ford said the U.S. should remember Canada has repeatedly sent crews south to help battle major American fires. Earlier Sunday, Prime Minister Carney said 5,000 firefighters were battling many of the nearly 1,000 wildfires burning from coast to coast. Almost 200 of those blazes are burning in northern Ontario, where another First Nation was raised by flames and more people had to get out. White Sand First Nation Deputy Chief Yvette Quandabens is among 350 people sheltering at a hotel in Thunder Bay.
14: I would be really stressed because you lose everything, right? Especially your personal stuff that, you know, you cherish.
10: Residents from Neskataga First Nation are also being flown to safety to Toronto today because Thunder Bay has run out of hotel rooms. The United States has conducted a new round of airstrikes targeting Iran for a ninth night after announcing the death of another American service member. And U.S. Vice President J.D. Vance and Second Lady Usha Vance have welcomed their fourth child. Their son, Alec Neil Vance, is the first child born to a sitting VP in more than 150 years. This is the Canadian Press. In sports, substitute Ferran Torres scored in the 106th minute to give Spain a 1-0 victory over Lionel Messi and defending champion Argentina in the World Cup final Sunday in New Jersey. A Spanish trio claimed the World Cup's individual honors, including captain and midfielder Rodri winning the Golden Ball as the top player and goalkeeper Unai Simón earning the Golden Glove. France's Kylian Mbappe kept the Golden Boot Award as the tournament's highest scorer, this time with 10 goals. In baseball action, the Toronto Blue Jays turn their sights now to the Tampa Bay Rays for the opening of a series at Rogers Centre Monday night. The Jays are coming off a series loss to the Chicago White Sox, in which the Jays only got one win. They lost Sunday 3-0. In football, Drew Brown and the visiting Winnipeg Blue Bombers rallied in the final quarter and used overtime to finish off the Ottawa Red Blacks 36-34. From the Canadian Press, I'm Karen Rebo.
15: Welcome to Life Shouldn't Hurt, the radio show dedicated to exploring all aspects of health, lifestyle, and overall well-being. I'm your host, Grant Fedoric, and I'm thrilled to have all of you joining us, Anita Cassidy and myself, on this journey of discovery and empowerment. I thought it was a great opportunity to remind everybody what this show stands for. Today, every day, we'll dive deep into various topics that directly impact our lives, from physical and mental health to exercise, nutrition, relationships, stress management, community, charity, much, much more. We believe, and I think you do too, that life's meant to be enjoyed. It's not just about the individual, but their social circles too, and it shouldn't be hindered by unnecessary pain or obstacles. We get a chance to hear from our experts. These aren't just people who actually have PhDs, but they're the people who are living with these problems in our communities. They're our neighbors, our friends, our family, the very people who are going through it, because who knows more about a topic than somebody who's lived the experience? That's what this show is all about. Today and later in the show, we'll be joined by Bonnie Blakely, and she's the executive director, the CEO of an organization called CASA, which is a child mental health services organization. And what a topic. And how important is that topic for us all to get out on the table? Whether it's children that are amongst us, whether it's our children, our grandchildren, we want them to also get to enjoy life and not be hindered by unnecessary pain or obstacles. That's what this show is all about. Anita, that's why we're doing this. Hey, buddy?
16: We get to learn some we get to meet some cool people. We get to learn a lot of things, and it's fun to be able to share this information and experience with all of you.
15: You're going to laugh because I'm going to say something, but this show's made me smarter.
16: I was going to say this like 2 seconds ago, and then I was like, no, I shouldn't cut him down right away in the show.
15: No, but it has. It's amazing to me because I absolutely love, it's like one of the reasons why I love being a physio. Yes, I get to have a positive impact on somebody's life, but selfishly, I love getting to know and learn about people. And I have learned so much about, like, one of my favorite questions for patients isn't what do you do, because I want to just pass it off or pass time. I love knowing what people do for a living.
16: I totally know that. I always say I love people, and I love hearing people's stories.
15: Yeah.
16: And they're just, what brought you to this moment? Like, where'd you come from? Where are you going? I love people's stories. So this is part of why I think we both find this really fun.
15: It's what's made me a better health practitioner and a physiotherapist. For those of you who might have never heard this show, both Anita Cassidy and I were physiotherapists at this little business called Leading Edge Physiotherapy. But we don't just, as much as I said, it's a little business, we make a huge impact on people's lives because we get to know them. We get an opportunity to help them overcome their own obstacles. When I said we get to know them, we really do. And I have learned more about medicine from my patients than all of the years I spent in school.
16: Absolutely.
15: They've told me, this is what fixed. This is what I did. This is how I found out I had this. You know, there's so many patients that I owe a debt of gratitude to, and my patients that now come see me owe those patients a debt of gratitude because they said, you know, a patient, I'll give you a perfect example. I had a patient who had discovered that he had a type of cancer, was kind of uncommon, and told me what it was that he went through and what was
16: symptoms
15: going on.
16: And what, yeah.
15: And it ended up being a flag, something that I kept in the back of my mind. I remembered, and I had another patient. And I remember the doctor saying, what made you think that that was what was going on? And literally the answer was, I had another patient who said the same thing. And, you know, I think that's got a lot for all of us to learn, you know, is that we've got a lot to learn from each other, I guess is where I'm going with that.
16: And to listen to each other. Listen, right?
15: I have to listen to you.
16: I know. And you learn
15: a
16: lot.
15: I take that back. I get to listen to you. And I am very lucky for it. I've learned a lot from you, Anita.
16: You are lucky to hang out with me almost on the daily.
15: That's not far from the truth. Yeah, it is kind of cool. You know, you must have some stories of things that you've learned from patients over the years. I'll start with a cool one. I had a patient who, you know, he continuously told me that his knee was not giving away, not buckling, like that kind of thing that you're looking for when you see somebody with an ACL. This was early in my career. And one of the things we learn in school is that with an ACL tear, it's like they usually swell up. You're going to have this massive edema. You're going to get buckling, giving away. They're going to have this feeling of instability. And it was really, thank goodness, early in my career with those kind of things taught that, you know, I was assessing the ACL and checking it. And it was, you know, our hands aren't as good early in our career as they are later. This isn't to say that your physios aren't amazing when they come out of school. They are. However, they get better.
16: Just like everything.
15: Just like any other business or any other profession that you're in. And I kept checking and checking and checking. And it wasn't until he actually had an MRI that showed it was a full thickness ACL tear that I realized in my brain, a light bulb went on and went, oh, okay. It wasn't massively swollen. It wasn't unstable. And my testing, whether it was good or bad, now what I learned later is that it was likely his hamstrings, over active hamstring. They guard, they get protective. They can actually give you a false negative on an anterior drawer test, a test we do for ACL instability. And then on top of that, because his hamstrings were so guarded and everything, he wasn't getting the giving away. So perfect example of something early on and learned from a patient.
16: Absolutely. And there's so many conditions like that. And it's why you get better as a practitioner as you go on, because you've seen it so many times and you've seen those. And that's why we like our job. We have to be, because you've seen it so many times and you've seen those. And that's why we like our job. We have to be investigators. We have to problem solve, have to figure out people's issues, why they're not getting better. It's not a cookie cutter treatment plan for everybody, because everybody's injuries are different.
15: And it's not a textbook. The earliest learnings for me was this doesn't meet the textbook definition of what I was looking for. So I would go, and back then, guys, we're going to date myself. It's not like you could Google, like you couldn't go and just look up a quick journal entry or something like that. You were literally going and fishing out textbooks. And interestingly enough, we were laughing about this, but this is every single medical practitioner that ever exists. If you've got a good one, they are looking. They're not doing it because they don't know, but they're just confirming. They're getting all the information they need to get the answer for you. So when you're younger, you're going back and checking the textbook far more often, mm-hmm. and making sure what you're seeing and checking every test. And what I learned is, doesn't matter how much I check that textbook, not every patient is going to line up with what you would see in a textbook. I think that's big learning for me.
16: There's so many more resources now, obviously. With internet and Google and AI and all of those things. But back in the day, and this is dating, Grant is way older than I am,
15: yep,
16: but dating both of us.
15: Yep.
16: But that's where you also get...
15: I think people have to, by the way, I'm going to cut you off there, because I think people are going to have to Google and look me up, because they must picture me the way you
16: describe
15: me. I'd love
16: to know people's visuals.
15: They must picture me as literally like, I don't even know. Like, guys, I'm 50 and I look younger. For the record, I look younger than I actually am. And I act a heck of a lot younger than I actually am, but I'm wise. That's, I don't know.
16: Self-proclaimed.
15: Yes, exactly. If I said it. So back to what you were saying.
16: I don't know. I'm distracted now. I want to know what people... We had a show where Grant asked me what famous person I thought I looked like.
15: Yeah.
16: And so now, you know when you have a patient and you hear about their spouse or something and you have a picture of what they are in their head and they come in and it's nothing. That's what people think of us. I'd love to know. They're all Googling right now.
15: I know. They're like, what do these two look like? What we should do is put out a picture of us when we were like really young. And that's the only picture that should come up, maybe.
16: Less wrinkles.
15: Speaking of social media, Anita, and I think this is really important, and Googling and stuff like that, in the show today, we're going to be joined by Bonnie Blakely, and she's going to talk about children's mental health. And, you know, great segue, because I'm telling you, segue. That's the right word, isn't it?
16: That was the way, yeah, correct.
15: But then why in my head did I picture that machine you stand on?
16: Because you're five. Because you're five.
15: Paul Blart, mall cop. Not a laughing matter is the impact social media and also these children making their way through COVID, which, yes, we've all had our things that we had to go through when we were younger, but I think things are different. And that's all we all have to admit. And let's learn from the experts. Let's talk to the people who are out there living this day by day, making a difference. And we're going to talk children's mental health. Anita, you've got kids. I got kids. I'm watching it. Are you?
16: Absolutely.
15: Like close.
16: And as they get older, mine are younger right now, but as they get older, I anticipate these years coming in. So trying to educate myself on what to look for and where we're headed.
15: Stay tuned. After the break, you're going to hear me get into it with Bonnie Blakely, because I'm going to ask her some questions and questions that I think are fair. I'm really curious. Do we just have a generation of kids who aren't as resilient or not as strong as we were? Is that the facts? I don't think it is. But I want to know what she thinks, because that's what she does for a living. That's what she's doing. That's her experience. And that's what this show is all about. Let's learn from the people who are living it every day. I'm Grant Fedoruk. This is Life Shouldn't Hurt on the Chorus Radio Network.
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28: Increasing cloudiness early this morning, 60% chance of some showers, risk of a thunderstorm in the afternoon. Going to be windy out there, high of 26, humidex of 31. Tonight, clearing with a low of 14, high of 24 on Tuesday, sunny. Wednesday, sunny, high of 28.
15: 1 in 7 children aged 3 to 17, that's about 13%, have a diagnosed mental or behavioral health condition such as anxiety, depression, or behavior disorders. Now, among children with mental health conditions, 37% have two or more co-occurring conditions, highlighting the complexity of their needs. Meet Bonnie Blakely, the dynamic CEO of CASA, previously known as the Child and Adolescent Services Association. It's way more than that, hence the name CASA. She's a trailblazer in mental health advocacy for children, youth, and families. With a career rooted in healthcare leadership, Bonnie has dedicated herself to transforming mental health services in Alberta. Her passion and commitment have earned her accolades, including the prestigious Queen Elizabeth II Platinum Medal for her significant contributions to the province. Now, under her leadership, CASA has become a beacon of hope, offering innovative programs and compassionate care to young people navigating mental health challenges. CASA's mission is clear: to provide timely, accessible, and effective mental health services that empower children and families to thrive. So listen up, you should, because it's probably happening right under your nose. Welcome, Bonnie. Thank you for sharing your time and experience with us today.
16: Thank you for having me here today.
15: Let's get right into it.
16: Okay.
15: Let's get right into it. Are kids more fragile today than they used to be?
0: Well, that's a complex question.
15: I knew it would be.
0: What I would say is this. What we've learned is that through the pandemic, coming out the other side of that, that many families and adults have been talking about mental health and mental illness more than they ever did. And I think as a result, our kids are starting to have those conversations differently. And so it's hard to tell whether it's more or less. I would say our experience is that it's neither of those. It's just that we now have a window of opportunity to have that dialogue in a way we haven't before.
15: I think awareness is always good.
0: 100%.
15: So I don't think they're more fragile. I think we're more aware.
0: 100%.
15: And even if they may be more fragile, us being aware and how we're dealing with it is important. That's enlightenment. And that's very important in education. Tell us about CASA.
0: Yeah, so CASA Mental Health has been around for about 35 years. It's a nonprofit, mostly focused in Edmonton. However, now we are on a growth trajectory throughout Alberta. And we also have a commitment to be a model organization for the rest of Canada. So CASA Mental Health is providing mental health services. And I often say it this way. So I'm a mom of lived experience. So I have kids who have mental illness. And you can often get a service in your community that's with your family doctor, maybe your local community association. That's all about mental health, keeping us healthy in our minds. And I could get an emergency response or a hospital service when my kid was had broken something and needed an immediate, you know, intervention. But what we often don't find in mental illness services is the in-between, which is that intervention for kids who may already be struggling with something, may even have a diagnosis. They are more severe than their family doctors can handle. But oh my God, we should not have them go to emergency departments, and we certainly shouldn't have them in hospital. That's what CASA's been doing. We're providing that intervention, kids 3 to 18 and their families.
15: Bonnie, tell us about yourself. What got you into this realm, into this world of making the difference you're making?
0: Yeah, so my husband and I have a blended family of 7 kids.
15: Wow.
0: Between 21 and 35. So we've been on a journey. 2 of our kids struggle with mental illness. And we've experienced throughout, we've lived in multiple provinces, and we've experienced in our lifetime a real disconnect about people's understanding about mental illness, about having a service of care, so a continuum of care. So what we know in the physical system is we have some idea if you have heart problems what to do. But when you have a mental illness, we clump everything into one thing, and we have no idea if you're depressed, what's the path for you? If you have borderline personality, what's the path? And so we've really struggled with that. And so what happened was, it was a pandemic, and CASA Mental Health reached out. They were looking for someone temporarily. I was in a different province.
15: What were you doing at the time?
0: I had just finished being the chief operating officer for a produce company, and I had been flying all over the world for the last 3 years. But when everything shut us down, I was at home. And so I actually had a career in kind of stabilizing organizations. And so I got this call, and they said, hey, there's this little nonprofit in Alberta, could use a little bit of help. Would you mind just coming for a couple of months? And I was like, why would I do that? I am in a pandemic. Nobody's even like going anywhere. I can't even get on a plane to get there. Why would I go? And they said, well, Bonnie, they're doing mental health services for kids. And I said, when do you want me? That was a Friday. I drove on the weekend. I started on Monday. That was 4 years ago. And so the reason that happened, though, was because my husband and I and our family saw in CASA what we had hoped could happen for everybody else, which is they had been providing this intervention in Edmonton for almost 35 years that nobody else knew about. It was this little gem. And when I came, I was like, this is amazing. If this gem could be modified to become bigger and could be a model for others, this could be something in terms of the Canadian healthcare system that could make a huge difference.
15: We're joined by Bonnie Blakely, CEO of CASA Mental Health Services. Now, this is full circle for me. We've been involved in working with CASA since I worked for was chair of the board of a little known child advocacy center right here in Edmonton. Now with child advocacy centers across the country, I've seen firsthand what happens when a nugget of a great idea can grow and what it can turn into. And it can reach out and branch in all different directions, making a huge difference in people's lives. In this case, kids' lives. Hence the reason why we had such great interactions with CASA, because of the mental health side. What do you see CASA doing today that you think can be grown in a much bigger way? That's what brought you here.
0: Yeah.
16: Yeah, it's exciting. So about 3 years ago, we made a commitment. And I think you started at the beginning by saying, you know, one of our commitments is to advocate for kids, but it's also to bring services closer to where kids are so all kids can get the service. What we know about mental health services is unless you're in an urban center or basically you have some form of resources, it's very difficult to get a mental health service. And so one of the things has been about going to where kids are. So what's really cool is when we started that mission, we said we had served 4,000 children, youth, and family. We were going to double the number within 3 years.
15: Wow.
16: What happened was we went to community and said, hey, where are the kids that you think we need to reach and how do you think we can best reach them? And I actually remember having a conversation with the board. They said, your plan is to ask people where we should go. Is that a plan? And we actually said, yeah, because if the community wants us there and welcomes us there, it's going to be a natural relationship. What happened was a big donor from Calgary came to us and said, can you translate your programming into a classroom in a school? Because we already provide school-based programs. Preschool, elementary, and high school, but in our own facilities. They said, could you actually put it in a school? So we started that journey. We're now in 20 classrooms across Alberta. Those classrooms provide a closer to home, closer to where you play and work and have your family intervention for kids so that we can help them to stabilize sooner. It's all, again, mostly had been previously urban-based. Now it's rural. And we're actually going to open up 40 more of those, 40 more. So there's going to be 60 in Alberta. And what's happened is other provinces are starting to look and they're saying, this is a model that we might be able to replicate.
15: That's amazing. We've got only a bit of time before the break. I would love to know what it looks like. Who's delivering the service in a classroom?
16: Right. It's super cool. It's a medical classroom. So we have either a physician or a psychiatrist that's attached that's coming a couple days a week. We have a mental health professional in the classroom, sometimes a psychologist, sometimes a clinical social worker. We have what we call therapy navigators who work with the classroom because guess what? Those kids come into the classroom, but then they also have to go back to another school, another classroom. So those workers work with them for a semester in the class, but then we have an entire team, occupational therapy, speech language, but it depends on what the kid needs, who follows them outside the classroom back into their home classroom and also starts to educate the teachers and schools.
15: Are we having trouble? Are you having trouble finding those professionals in those small communities?
16: Always a challenge. But what I would say is this, people are gravitating to this concept because what it means is they're getting local care for their kids. And so what we're finding is that there are many health professionals out there that are willing to go back to their home communities to support their families where they are locally. If you've got a team of providers around you, no one wants to be a single professional in a small location where you're the be-all, end-all.
15: It's a biopsychosocial model. That's the one that I'm proposing and I've talked about for years. I learned about this many, many moons ago. For some reason, we still haven't got there. I don't know why. We got to look after the biology, we got to look after the psychology, and we got to look after the social circumstances. In a classroom, you're really putting it all together. You're where they are. You're where they're engaging one another. You're seeing it firsthand. You're able to deal with all three. I think it's brilliant. I want to talk about it more after the break. We're joined by Bonnie Blakely. We're talking about children's mental health and the work that she's doing with an organization called CASA. I'm Grant Fedoruk. This is Life Shouldn't Hurt on the Chorus Radio Network.
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5: What are we dealing with? Who's done this and why?
6: I only really love the internet for a few things, and that's one is shopping, and the other is getting statistics. I love statistics. I love to know what is really going out there. It is very good at pulling together data for me quickly. In Canada, the proportion of youth aged 12 to 17 reporting fair or poor mental health more than doubled from 12% in 2019 to 26% in 2023, reflecting a significant decline in self-reported mental well-being. And only half of children with a diagnosed mental health condition receive treatment or counseling from a mental health professional. Enter Bonnie Blakely and an organization here in Alberta called CASA that is focused on children's mental health. Let's talk a little bit more about the services that CASA provides, Bonnie, if you don't mind. It's such a robust organization. The classroom, amazing. We talked about that before the break. What other services are provided by CASA?
7: Yeah, I love it. So you remember how I said CASA is really serving that missing middle for kids? So there's kind of a continuum. So classrooms kind of are that place where we first intervene with kids. We also have programs that are clinic-based where you might need 6 or 8 or 10 or 12 therapy sessions where you might have had a single event that's happened, kind of like acute illness, right? Something happened, we need a little fix, we're going to be okay. But then we have programs for kids who have chronic mental illness. And a lot of times you don't use that language in mental health.
6: Right.
7: But really, it's like a chronic physical. So those programs are things like we have at our CASA House, which is in Sherwood Park here, which is where kids who have a more significant mental illness, sometimes concurrent with things like an addiction, and those addictions, let me just be clear, aren't always addictions related to drugs and alcohol. We have kids who have eating addictions, gaming addictions, we have sex addictions. Sometimes we don't think about it that way with kiddos, but actually we see a lot more of those in that. And in CASA House, what we do is we're trying to provide that really significant intervention in a semi-secure facility, which means it's locked, but before those kids have to get to an emergency room or a bed in the hospital. We also provide trauma programming and family. So CASA does this really cool thing. I heard you say the psycho, social, emotional, all those things. We've always believed that intervening with the kid is not enough. It has to wrap around the whole family unit. So when you come to CASA, we also provide services to the parents and families, because if the kid is struggling, the likelihood is the family unit is struggling.
6: I love that. It's so important. And I think it's one of the things that is the missing link. You know, you have a session with somebody, and we see this in physio too. If you can get the whole organizational unit, call it the family unit, their social unit, everybody involved in the care, and the outcomes just go through the roof. It's so important. Obviously, in mental health, it makes even more of a difference. And the fact that you've got professionals who are thinking that way makes a huge difference. Other programs that CASA offers.
7: Yeah. So I just want to go to our trauma program for a second. So CASA Mental Health has actually been leading a trauma program. We talk about trauma-informed care. This is actually a trauma program for intergenerational trauma. And it's interesting. It's one of the only ones in Canada. We're just expanding to Calgary right now. They are absolutely desperate for it and asked us to bring it there. What it does actually is work with a family unit, can be up to 20 family members over 18 months to basically do deep therapy with the family. And people often ask me, so those must be First Nations or Indigenous families. You know what? Yes, some of them are. But I'll tell you what. A huge percentage of the people that we see are first-time Canadians who have come from war-torn countries,
6: sure,
7: who have experienced great trauma to get here. And so that trauma program is so important, because often then that trauma, if dealt with at this point, can something that they can heal and then go back to community and thrive. If we don't, that carries in intergenerationally past us.
6: I see that same thing at the work that child advocacy centers have been doing.

0: over the years, and everybody says we need prevention, we need prevention. And sometimes prevention means stopping it where it's at, teaching somebody that they are loved, that there is a, that this, what they've gone through isn't right. And so it's not passed on. There's no recidivism. There's no ongoing trauma to the next generation, like you just described. That's amazing. I love it. You guys are doing such work. Do you, we're joined by Bonnie Blakely. She is the CEO of CASA, a mental health organization for youth in Alberta. Do you see, are there other organizations like CASA across the country?
1: There aren't. And that's the thing that is so powerful in Alberta, which is for the first time you're seeing there's health system and there's community organizations, but very seldom do you get a nonprofit that stands between both of them who's bridging the gap between them. So CASA really is providing a medical intervention, working with Recovery Alberta and AHS for the services that are more significant where we need a hospital, and working with community partners like Kickstand and Zebra and Yes and all those other organizations where they see kids showing up in their programs, whether it's a kid who's on the street or a kid who may have had some sexual assault, but they need some mental health supports. Now we're working with them to bridge them into the mental health programming.
0: How many clients, I guess, how many people, because they're not clients, they're people. Yeah. How many humans does CASA deal with on a yearly basis?
1: Yes, this is an amazing story. So remember I said we went 3 years ago, we said within 3 years we would double our numbers. We started with 4,000. So we had hoped to get to 8,000 children, youth, and families that we were supporting. And as of the last numbers that I just saw from our team this year, which is only 2 years into the plan, we just have served just over 11,000.
0: Wow.
1: Yeah.
0: What ages?
1: We serve all the way from 3 to 18 of the kiddos, but then, of course, their entire family units. And by family, I don't mean biological, anyone who's caring for that child, because we do complete wraparounds those families as well. And then the other things we do is we actually support other health professionals. So a physician in a rural area struggling with a kiddo can get access to us and our psychiatrists to get advice and guidance on medication management or therapy. So we provide that service as well.
0: What happens when they hit 18?
1: Yeah, here's the challenge, right? So that's why we're working with Kickstand, which is that support to those kids who are 18 to 24. And we're working really diligent with You know, we say we fill the missing middle. The challenge for Canadian healthcare is going to be we have the missing years. It's really hard to move kids from 18 to 24 from children's services to adult services. And so now we're starting to work with the system. What can that look like? And it's going to be those youth in, you know, integrated youth centers that become a key piece for us. And we just opened one in the mall here. My colleague, Catherine Hay at Kickstand is just doing fantastic work across Alberta.
0: I think it's something we need to talk about as well, because it's something like the Staller or children's hospitals across the country. And you get this amazing focus and fundraising ability when it comes to children. And then they turn 19 and it kind of just ends and they fall into this, you know, they're somewhat supported by the Gap not-for-profits that can kind of do amazing work like you're doing. And then all of a sudden it just ends. And are we really truly treating people if we stop at a certain point? And so the fact that you're reaching out to organizations so that there's a continuum of care, I think that's another key. I mean, that's my opinion, but I don't think that falls on deaf ears across the country here. What do you see next for CASA?
1: Well, we're pretty excited. So we're going to continue to advance those classrooms. But remember I said, in addition, we had that higher level CASA house in Sherwood Park.
0: Yep.
1: Well, we've been able to work with the government and they've committed $75 million to us. We'll need to raise another $75 million, but to build a CASA house in Fort McMurray, in Calgary, one in Medicine Hat, and then we will bring our programming together in Edmonton eventually in that program. We already are starting the journey. We have got a full design of CASA houses. We're working with Fort McMurray in Calgary. It's super exciting. And part of the excitement is because CASA has been this entity, what's happened is people from the north have had to come to Edmonton to get that service.
0: Right.
1: And if we provide it there, closer to home, then we've got more capacity here locally.
0: Those of you listening from other cities across our great nation, Toronto, Vancouver, Halifax, you name it, wherever you are, if this resonates or this sounds like something you might look toward, I believe that it does. We don't need to reinvent the wheel. There's unbelievable organizations that are figuring it out, have been figuring it out for 25 plus years and can share their knowledge and want to bring these kind of services to other places. Bonnie, can you share with us CASA, like what CASA house looks like physically? Like, are we talking about, is it a house?
1: Yeah, well, no, it's not, but it feels like one. That's always the goal. So it's a facility, and let's be clear, it's a medical facility in the sense of we're providing medical care, but we want it to feel like a home, because what we know is the more we can keep kids in their natural environment, and the easier it is for them to transition back to their communities, back to their homes. And so it's got classrooms because they go to school. It's got rooms for them, like dorm room concept. It has the ability to do some sensory stuff for kiddos and do some therapy. It usually has, you know, a fire pit outside and some social activities for them. So, you know, it'll look like about a 35,000 square foot building, but it will feel like a home when you're inside.
0: Sounds amazing to me. Do you have a little bit more time? Because there's more to this story I would like to share with our listeners. When we come back after the break, we're going to continue with Bonnie Blakely. We're talking about children's mental health. I want to focus on things that people out there might be able to do to make their own difference. I'm Grant Fedorik. Kids shouldn't hurt. This is Life Shouldn't Hurt on the Chorus Radio Network.
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19: 680 CJOB. Weather. Increasing cloudiness in the forecast this morning. 60% chance of some showers. Risk of a thunderstorm. High of 26. Humidex of 31. Tonight, a low of 14 and clearing. Sunny on Tuesday and Wednesday. A high of 24 on Tuesday. High of 28 on Wednesday.
0: No statistics this time. Just Bonnie Blakely. We're talking about children's mental health and the work she's doing at an organization called CASA. But when we broke off to break, when we took break, maybe I need some mental health from talking too much. We were sharing the story of kind of what's next, but what can people do today? What somebody's at home, they know that their child or they see somebody struggling, what steps can they take?
1: Yeah. So first I'd say is if you've recognized it, you're already light years ahead. Taking the time to actually think about our mental health, we often will check in with our kids if they have a cough, how are you feeling today physically? But when a kid's struggling to get up in the morning, how many times do we ask them, how are you doing mentally? And so first of all, it's just to acknowledge that. Then is to look for things that you can do to help. So first of all, some of us only need a slight intervention. We might just need to get our kid more active, eating better, on a better routine, all those things. And so we can start there. Then if that's not working for us, then we might want to reach out to a professional. And we have a lot of community organizations providing good mental health, so like health and well-being services, where we can just do a quick check-in with the kid to see how they are. Or at our schools, lots of our schools have great programs where we can ask that. If our kid's more significant than that, and we actually think we need someone to intervene, then you need to reach out to organizations like CASA Mental Health and others, and actually just identify, is there a way that I can get an assessment of my child? Now, we always say this, you don't need a diagnosis to deal with your mental health, just like you don't need one for your physical health. We need to do things to take care of ourselves. But there comes a time where having some sort of assessment helps us understand what we need next. And so we say to families, you need to sometimes do that so we understand what we need next. And then lastly, I think, is to recognize when something's mental health and mental illness. If your kid is actively trying to hurt themselves, we are in a different place. And so at that point, we need to have a medical intervention to help them.
0: That's great advice. I see it in the same light. We see it all the time. There is such a huge overlap with the way that the brain functions, physical activity, peer groups, social environments, creating those opportunities for kids to thrive, which is why I'm such a huge advocate for sport. What does it do? Exactly what I just described. Unfortunately, I don't know why the emphasis has not gone in that direction. I don't think people have made the connection. This is not a show about politics, but if you're a politician out there listening, hey, there is a connection between activity and mental health and physical well-being across the spectrum. Using sport to do it is huge for me. I think it's a very important one. And we're talking all kinds of sports. Yeah. It doesn't have to be hockey and it doesn't have to be soccer. It can be that. It can be taekwondo. You can name the sport. Just any opportunity to get a kid engaged and active can make a difference. And if you're an adult out there, I'm going to say the same thing, by the way. And I am not a mental health expert. I stick to the physical realm. I just have to deal with both sides in my practice. How can people directly help CASA?
1: Yeah. I'm just gonna, Grant, I have to go back on you on that because that was perfect. But I also want to add one more thing that's really easy for people. Canadian Mental Health Foundation just had a breakfast and they had a guest speaker. And you know what he said based on the research? One of the number one things you can do is eat supper with your family.
0: On Sundays.
1: And so let's reinforce that because I think it's really important. It's something we all can do and it changes a whole bunch of the trajectory of our engagement as parents with our kids and then with us. So what can you do to help CASA Mental Health? Truth is, you can go to our website. You can get to learn more about us. But there's two things. We can help you and you can help us. If you're in need of services, reach out to us and we'll help support you. If you have the ability to help us, reach out. You can help us as a volunteer. You can help us raise awareness. Or if you have the ability to provide some resources, you can help us to build buildings or programs.
0: I think that the shout out should occur over and over. And I'm never afraid to hang out a hat for organizations making a difference in our communities. There's a lot of different ways to become corporate partners. If you're out there and you want to make a difference in the community, there's no better way than to start with a generation that's coming up behind us. And CASA is doing that. So if you can do it, and if it's raising awareness, that's another way. I love this organization because of what they're doing. I love the organization because of where they're going. I'd like to make the call out across this country. If this is an organization that you think could make a difference in your community, let's start that conversation. That's how it started with child advocacy centers. It just was a great idea and it needed to grow and it needed to get into other communities. I think there's over 49 now across Canada. I don't quote me, but it's up there. and the difference that they're making in children's mental health, obviously, 100%. But needs organizations like yours also, because we all work together. We're all in the same sandbox and we should all be doing it for the same reason. Now, Bonnie, how about you? How do you look after your mental health? I got that question because when you're working around it and you're seeing it every day, it takes its toll. You have it in your family. Mm-hmm. So how do you deal with that yourself?
1: Yeah, I think, you know, all those things that build resilience, right? So first of all, I try to eat right and sleep right. I make sure I do my 10,000 steps, but also I make sure that every day I have an hour of some sort of physical activity outside. And you know what? The other thing is what brings me great joy is our children and our grandbabies and our granddogs. And so I actively try to do those things that bring me joy. And you know, one of the things we sometimes forget is we have a lot of control over how resilient we are. The world is happening around us, but we get to control us. And so that's some of the way I stay healthy.
0: I love it. I'm a guy who wakes up in the morning and tries to think of the first thing positive I can. Thank you so much for joining us, Bonnie, and for sharing the story of what you're doing and what CASA is doing and the importance that mental health plays in all of our lives, but especially children, and we need to look after them. I can't wait to have this conversation with you in another year and see what CASA is doing. I hope we can have you back.
1: We would love that. Thanks for the opportunity.
0: Thanks for being here today. Well, thankfully, Bonnie is looking and working very hard at this area because it is so important. And I think when we introduced this topic earlier, we talked about the role of social media and phones and children's mental health. I mean, it's a multifaceted issue, and the influence of social media and cell phones, it just, that adds another layer or more layers of complexity to the whole topic. On one hand, like, these technologies can foster connection, provide access to, you know, important communities, even supportive ones, and they give platforms for self-expression. So there's this positive side to them where kids can reach out when otherwise they weren't. You look at times when they might have been feeling more isolated, like COVID as an example, and they were able to communicate and connect via virtual platforms and things like that. I mean, teens can find peers who share their interests, identities. It can be empowering, even affirming, I would say. But there's this dark side to it, these concerns about the negative impacts, like excessive use of social media and cell phones disrupting like everyday activities, including like their sleep, exercise, even in-person interaction. Some of them are just disappearing to their phones or their computers instead of interacting. And we shouldn't even just say social media. We could even just talk about computers in themselves, and gaming can even kind of play a role here. It might even expose children. It can expose children to like harmful content. It brings on cyberbullying. None of us, when we were growing up, we had to deal with it in person, but there was an escape to some extent. When you went home, there was some safety and solitude and opportunity to get away from it. Now it can be all-encompassing. We're looking at our children and going, wow, there's just not a chance for them to get away from it. They even are running into these, and I think this has always been the case, but more bombarded by unrealistic standards that can affect their self-esteem, their body image. And I don't want to go on, and I'm not here to preach. I think, in fact, the opposite. We all just should be talking about it and being aware of it, sharing it, and having these discussions with one another. I love to talk about, and I've taken input from friends over the years. Like, what age did you let your kids have social media or access to it? What age did you even let your kid have a phone? What age did you, and I grew up and we were trying to figure it out on our own at the same time. And I don't think that anybody is in this on their own. There is all kinds of input and feedback from your friends and peer groups. Organizations like CASA that exist are there to hopefully fill in the gap. And that's what this show is all about. You know, I've got the privilege of learning from our guests. I've got the privilege of learning from all of you and our patients. And they share their very real life stories about health, lifestyle, well-being, raising your kids. It's pretty awesome. Thanks for joining us, and thanks for being a part as we continue this transformational journey, certainly in my life anyways, because I get to gain knowledge and experience from them, and that's where I've done most of my best learning in life, has been from those people that play a positive role in it, and that's all of you too. Thank you for being a part of this. If you get a chance, please share with your friends and family if this made a particular impact on you or if it might be impacting somebody in your life. we would love it if you shared it with them and help us kind of keep this wave going, this wave of goodness. We'll leave the politics to the politicians and we'll stick to just making a positive difference in everybody's life. That's what this show is all about, because we don't want your life to hurt, because life shouldn't hurt. I'm Grant Fedoruk. Till next week, everybody. We'll see you then on the Chorus Radio Network.
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43: From the National Newsroom of the Canadian Press, I'm Karen Rebo. Fires are still causing much grief in many parts of this country. Prime Minister Mark Carney said earlier yesterday 5,000 firefighters were battling many of the nearly 1,000 wildfires burning from coast to coast. Almost 200 of those blazes are burning in northern Ontario, where another First Nation was razed by flames and more people fled their communities over the weekend. Whitewater Lake First Nation says homes, community buildings, and culturally significant sites have been lost. Ella Arney and her husband are among 350 people sheltering at a hotel now in Thunder Bay. She says they evacuated their Mackenzie Lake home late last Monday night and were offered a place to stay before getting into a hotel on the weekend.
0: A lady offered her home for us to stay in, and we stayed in, and was slept in the basement on a mattress.
43: Residents from Neskataga First Nation are also being flown to safety to Toronto today because Thunder Bay has run out of hotel rooms. Carney says extreme heat waves and dry conditions have made this year one of the most intense wildfire seasons in Canadian history. U.S. President Donald Trump showed no sign of cooling his threat to tariff Canada over the wildfire smoke blowing into American airspace. After sitting together with Prime Minister Mark Carney during yesterday's final of the World Cup Soccer tournament, co-hosted by all three North American countries. Trump told reporters at Joint Base Andrews last night the fires need to stop. He said he has a good relationship with Mark Carney, but the fires are poisoning the air of several American states. He repeated his thoughts from last week that maybe Canada should pay damages or be hit with more tariffs. Cleanup efforts are underway after a tornado carved through parts of West Central Alberta over the weekend. The province's 25th recorded twister this season. Damaged homes, knocked down trees, and blocked roads around Rocky Mountain House, but no injuries were reported Saturday. Environment Canada has said Alberta is seeing unusually wet and stormy summer weather. It notes Edmonton is on its way to another month of record-breaking rainfall. StatsCan is set to publish new inflation data for June this morning.
1: Economists expect inflation fell to 2.9% last month from a recent high of 3.2% in May. Drivers were paying less for gasoline as prospects of peace between the U.S. and Iran led to a decline in oil prices. Those costs have jumped up again in recent weeks, but economists say June's temporary relief should be enough to drag inflation lower. The Bank of Canada warned last week that the outlook for inflation is still cloudy, thanks in large part to uncertainty over the Middle East conflict. Michelle Zedekian, The Canadian Press.
43: This is The Canadian Press. In sports, substitute Ferran Torres scored in the 106th minute to give Spain a 1-0 victory over Lionel Messi and defending champion Argentina in the World Cup final Sunday in New Jersey. A Spanish trio claimed the World Cup's individual honors, including captain and midfielder Rodri winning the Golden Ball as the top player and goalkeeper Unai Simone earning the Golden Glove. France's Kylian Mbappe kept the Golden Boot Award as the tournament's highest scorer, this time with 10 goals. In baseball action, the Toronto Blue Jays turn their sights now to the Tampa Bay Rays for the opening of a series at Rogers Centre Monday night. The Jays are coming off a series loss to the Chicago White Sox, in which the Jays only got one win. They lost Sunday 3-0. In football, Drew Brown and the visiting Winnipeg Blue Bombers rallied in the final quarter and used overtime to finish off the Ottawa Red Blacks 36-34. From the Canadian Press, I'm Karen Rebo.
3: 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So every single week on the show, you'll get two featured episodes, two different podcasts to turn you on to maybe some of your new favorites. 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

0: The views, information, and opinions expressed during the Dark Poutine podcast are solely those of the producer and do not necessarily represent those of Curious Cast, its affiliate, Global News, nor their parent company, Chorus Entertainment.
1: Dark Poutine is not for the faint of heart or squeamish. Listener discretion is strongly advised. We're not experts on the topics we present, nor are we journalists. We're two ordinary Canadian schmucks chatting about crime and the dark side of history. Let's get to it. Put on your toque, grab yourself a double-double and a Nanaimo bar. It's time to scarf down some dark poutine. In this episode, we look at the life and crimes of Bridget Denise Clarue, examining how she repeatedly evaded regulatory scrutiny, the suffering she inflicted, and the systemic failures that enabled her persistence for so long. This story is a chilling tale of deception, exploitation, and the profound breach of trust within Canada's healthcare system. Clarue masqueraded as a nurse for years in multiple provinces, British Columbia, Ontario, Alberta, and Quebec. She treated hundreds of patients, administering drugs, and even performing medical procedures, all without a single legitimate credential. Her actions left a trail of traumatized patients, betrayed colleagues, and a health system forced to reckon with the vulnerabilities she so ruthlessly exploited. This is Dark Poutine, episode 368, Playing Nurse, The Life and Crimes of Bridget Clarue. I've mentioned briefly on the show that I loathe hospitals and everything medical. Going to the doctor or even the dentist is frightening for me. Ever since I can remember, hospitals have made my skin crawl, and it all began with an attempt at blood draw, one that didn't go as smoothly as it should have. I remember being small, pinned down by unfamiliar hands, feeling the sting of the needle miss its mark again and again. The sharp pain was bad enough, but it was the fear, the loss of control, that really stuck. I didn't understand what was happening. I just knew it hurt. I was afraid, and no one seemed to be listening to me. Not long after came my tonsillectomy. I can still recall the hospital gown barely covering my little body, the blinding lights above, and the overwhelming sense of being alone in a place that didn't feel safe. The anesthesia mask held by another masked figure hovered over my face like something out of a nightmare, and though they said I'd go to sleep, the smell and taste of the gas paired with the sensation of slipping away was terrifying. Waking up groggy, sore, sick, and surrounded by sterile walls only cemented the trauma. I went through it again when I had tubes put in my ears after numerous ear infections. To this day, those early experiences linger. Needles make me tense, and the antiseptic smell of a hospital can bring it all rushing back. Even simple medical procedures feel loaded, heavy with the echoes of that little boy who didn't understand why he had to hurt. Anyway, all that said, the people in my nightmares are actual medical professionals. I can't imagine what it must be like to live with the aftermath of being violated by a creature like Bridget Denise Clarue. Bridget Clarue moved from province to province, Quebec, Alberta, Ontario, and BC for decades. She slipped through regulatory cracks and donned a nurse's uniform despite never having earned a legitimate nursing credential. Under more than 20 aliases, she infiltrated hospitals and clinics, administered drugs, performed procedures, and cared for vulnerable patients, all while hiding a staggering criminal record. As one patient's lawsuit starkly put it, Clarue's actions caused, quote, unnecessary and excruciating levels of discomfort and pain, end quote, and left victims with lasting psychological scars, including post-traumatic stress, depression, and a profound distrust of the healthcare system. Clarue's troubled beginnings in Ottawa foreshadowed a life of fraud and manipulation. According to court records and reporting by CBC, she began committing theft as a youth and quickly escalated to more serious offenses. Her criminal record is staggering. 67 adult convictions in Canada and the U.S., including multiple convictions for impersonation and fraud in Quebec and Alberta, and her first adult conviction dating back to 1988. Her methods were brazen and effective. Claroux secured positions at reputable institutions in BC using forged documents and stolen identities, working at Women's Hospital in Vancouver and the View Royal Surgical Center in Victoria and other clinics. She used different names and credentials in Alberta and Quebec to gain employment as a nurse and even as a teacher. In one particularly harrowing account, a patient described how Claroux, after several failed attempts to insert an IV, quote, handled the plaintiff in an aggressive manner, using her knees and body weight to hold her down, causing the plaintiff to fear for her safety, end quote. The patient was left with a nicked artery and a warning from hospital staff to seek an HIV test, as Claroux herself had been pricked by a needle during the struggle. The impact of Claroux's deception has been devastating. Victims have described excruciating pain, lasting nerve damage, and emotional trauma. One woman recalled Claroux making, quote, numerous damaging and disparaging comments about her fertility, leading her to delay critical medical decisions. The lawsuits filed against Claroux and the institutions that employed her allege battery, privacy violations, and gross negligence, leaving a deep sense of betrayal felt by patients who believed they were in the hands of a trusted professional.
2: Mike, you think that if someone went to the trouble of faking an identity to get a job as a nurse, they'd do it because they felt the need to look after people or to care for people, which obviously she didn't, which begs the question for me. If I was to fake credentials for a job, I'd do one where I actually made loads of money, like a banker or a trader. Like, why a nurse? You know, you could get a lot richer faking other professions.
1: I'm an investment banker.
2: Exactly.
1: Right? Yeah. Oh, dear. Bridget Denise Claroux's criminal journey began early, with her first known offenses dating back to the late 80s in Gatineau, Quebec. According to CBC reports, Claroux was first charged with impersonation and forgery in 1991 at 19 years old. She pleaded guilty and was sentenced to a month in prison. This initial brush with the law set the tone for a lifetime of deception. A family friend recalled, quote, she has had a problem with fraud ever since she was young, end quote. Even as a teenager, Claroux was already engaging in theft and fraud, a pattern that would only escalate over the years. After her first jail sentence in Quebec, Claroux headed south to the United States, where her criminal activity continued. She studied nursing in Colorado, but never completed her training, probably learning just enough to be dangerous. Later, she worked in the beauty industry and as a restaurant manager, yet, as one Crown prosecutor put it, Claroux, quote, chose instead to fraudulently obtain work as a nurse because it paid more, end quote. She began impersonating nurses in the United States and forged various credentials. She had outstanding warrants in the U.S. for fraud, theft, using a false ID, and forgery. In Colorado, she allegedly used fake credentials to work as a registered nurse in Colorado Springs in 2001. In Florida, she was accused of stealing a wallet and forging OxyContin prescriptions using a stolen prescription pad. Florida police described having to force their way into her home and arrest her after she locked herself in a closet in an attempt to evade capture. Claroux's methods became more refined as she moved home to Canada, traveling from province to province. She used a variety of aliases, including Bridget Marrier, Bridget Fournier, Bridget Claremont, Melanie Claroux, Melanie Gauthier, Melanie Thompson, and Melanie Smith. Sometimes, she used the names of acquaintances, exploiting personal relationships to obtain real identification documents. She used a false name to create an Alberta identification card in one instance. Then she forged a nurse's permit, which was convincing enough to secure her a job at Calgary's Properties Medical Clinic in 2008. Her colleague at the medical clinic became suspicious after only 2 months, and she was laid off when facial recognition software flagged her ID. She was charged with defrauding Service Alberta and forging a nurse's permit, having assumed the identity of her friend, Joelle Ferrand Fournier.
2: Yeah, you know, there's something really uncanny about it. It's like Dostoevsky's The Double. Mm-hmm. It's not just that she stole a friend's name. She kind of, like, doing that, she's stepping into her life and distorting who this actual woman is and walking around, like, in a second skin. Mm-hmm. And to have someone impersonate you, you know, isn't just fraud. It's kind of obliteration in a weird way, right? Yeah. It's this psychic dread of being replaced badly while the world believes the imposter is you. It's terrible.
1: Yeah, it does. It it damages your reputation, even if you say it's not, it wasn't me. It's like, well.
2: And just emotionally and psychically, right? It's just like, ugh, gross, right?
1: Yep. Bridget's criminal record grew as she manipulated hiring processes and regulatory systems. In Alberta, she was charged with impersonating a nurse at two medical clinics in 2007 and 2008, and even pretended to be a biology teacher at a French school in 2009, all while running a hair salon. Quote, she was very, very good at what she did. She was an absolute master of manipulation and deception, said Bruce Peters, a former landlord who was also defrauded by Claroux. Her ability to forge documents and present herself convincingly allowed her to repeatedly gain access to positions of trust. Despite multiple arrests and convictions, Claroux was adept at evading long-term consequences. When she failed to appear for a court date in Alberta, a warrant was issued for her arrest, and the College and Association of Registered Nurses of Alberta issued a public safety alert in July 2010, warning that she had engaged in acts, quote, considered dangerous, end quote, including administering injections. She was arrested in Ontario and sent back to Alberta, where she admitted to forging documents, including references. The consequences were minimal. Bridget Claroux arrived in British Columbia in June 2020 using the stolen identity and registration number of a real nurse, Melanie Smith.
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8: 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She eagled the final hole to get into a playoff.
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1: Increasing cloudiness early this morning, 60% chance of some showers, risk of a thunderstorm in the afternoon. Going to be windy out there, high of 26, humidex of 31. Tonight, clearing with a low of 14, high of 24 on Tuesday, sunny. Wednesday, sunny, high of 28.
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2: Clarue secured a position at BC Women's Hospital in Vancouver. There, she presented a forged resume and references, and her application was convincing enough to bypass background checks and land her a job in the post-anesthetic care unit. This role will give her direct access to some of the province's most vulnerable patients. According to court documents, Clarue cared for at least 899 patients at BC Women's Hospital and 56 more at Victoria's View Royal Surgical Center, a private facility specializing in day surgeries.
10: And this is brutal. So we background check babysitters more thoroughly than this, right?
2: Yeah, it's true. Boy Scout leaders.
10: Yeah, and in a post-anesthesia unit, you know, a bad hire isn't just a little liability. That's a live wire. Patients can't advocate for themselves when they're sedated, right?
2: No.
10: So... that's when the system is supposed to, like, advocate for them, because you're out of it, right?
2: Completely. The Provincial Health Services Authority later admitted in court filings that Clarue had defrauded them when applying for employment at BC Women's, and that she was never an actual employee, even though she worked at the hospital for over a year. During her tenure, she also worked at a dental clinic in Surrey, further expanding her reach and the number of patients exposed to her fraudulent care. Daily life as a nurse saw Clarue performing a wide range of duties for which she was wholly unqualified. She administered powerful drugs, including fentanyl and hydromorphone, inserted IV lines, as we mentioned, and provided post-surgical care to women recovering from gynecological procedures.
10: Yeah, and this is where it stops being a con and starts becoming assault, right? Administering stuff like fentanyl, inserting IV lines without qualifications.
2: Mm-hmm.
10: You know, that's a breach of bodily autonomy, right?
2: 100%, yeah.
10: Like medicine, even at its best, is already a high wire act, you know, even in the hands of trained professionals. So, and now imagine that delicate balance in the hands of a fraud with no safety net, no license, no right to be there.
2: Mm-hmm.
10: That's not just risky, it's a roulette wheel loaded with their real lives.
2: Yep.
10: Right?
2: Yep. Complaints and red flags began to surface during Clarue's time at BC Women's Hospital. Colleagues described her as, quote, insensitive to her surroundings and, quote, disrespectful to patients and coworkers. She was disciplined multiple times for inappropriate behavior, placed on administrative leave in October 2020, and suspended without pay in December of that year. Yet she remained fraudulently employed until her termination in June 2021. The Provincial Health Services Authority's response to a class action lawsuit detailed several problematic incidents, including poor nursing skills, unprofessional conduct, and mounting patient complaints. Despite these red flags, Clarue's deception persisted for over a year, exposing nearly 1,000 patients to unqualified care. The impact on patients was profound. Many experienced physical harm, including nerve damage, pain, and complications from improperly administered drugs and procedures. The emotional toll was equally severe, with victims reporting anxiety, insomnia, and a deep sense of betrayal. The consequences of Clarue's fraud extended beyond her direct victims. The real nurse whose identity she stole, Melanie Smith, suffered significant personal and professional harm. According to court documents, quote, the impact on Ms. Smith was significant, end quote, as she was forced to deal with the fallout of having her name and registration number associated with Claroux's crimes. Smith's reputation was damaged, and she endured considerable stress and anxiety as she worked to clear her name and reassure her patients and colleagues of her legitimacy and competence. Bridget Claroux's criminal exploits in Ontario were no less audacious or damaging than those in BC. In the summer of 2021, she was hired at an Ottawa fertility clinic after presenting a forged resume with a fake diploma from the University of Miami and a British Columbia identity card under one of her known aliases, Melanie Smith. Her deception was convincing enough to fool the clinic's lead doctor and nurse, who brought her on as a registered nurse. Once again, Claroux was given access to vulnerable patients undergoing sensitive and often emotionally charged medical procedures. Claroux's downfall in Ottawa came thanks to the vigilance of a real nurse at the fertility clinic. Disturbed by Claroux's unprofessional conduct and the distress she caused patients, the nurse conducted a routine online search and quickly discovered an alert about Claroux's history of impersonation and fraud. When confronted, Claroux quit abruptly, shoving a patient's chart into the doctor's arms and declaring, "I'm done. Do not call me," end quote. But her fraudulent career didn't end there. Just 5 days later, she secured a job in an Ottawa dental surgery clinic where she treated at least 12 more patients, including a child. When she was arrested in August 2021, she was still wearing a nurse's uniform.
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28: 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And there was some, it was a little ominous.
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31: And that is a big difference.
28: 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There was some, it was a little ominous.
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16: Oh, gosh.
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1: The legal response to Clarue's crimes in Ontario was swift and severe. In April 2022, she was sentenced to 7 years in prison after pleading guilty to criminal negligence causing bodily harm, assault with a weapon, impersonation, and using forged documents. Ottawa Crown Attorney Moise Karimji described Clarue as a career criminal who had, quote, made a career out of deception for decades. During sentencing, Clarue wept and apologized to her victims, saying, quote, I'm truly sorry, I didn't mean to hurt anybody. The judge, however, was unmoved by her tears, and the Crown sought a sentence of up to 10 years to reflect the seriousness and persistence of her offenses. Clarue's Ontario sentence was ordered to run concurrently with her later BC sentence, but the aggregate length of her prison time was extended by 4 years following her conviction in BC. The cases in Ottawa and British Columbia together exposed deep flaws in hiring and credential verification processes across Canadian healthcare and left a legacy of trauma for the patients and professionals caught in Clarue's web of lies. The nature of Clarue's offenses in Ottawa was particularly egregious. She pleaded guilty to assault with a weapon, a needle, criminal negligence causing bodily harm, and fraud and impersonation. According to the agreed statement of facts, Clarue did not know how to give injections, draw blood, or administer fentanyl because she was not a nurse. Her lack of skill and aggressive behavior left patients bleeding with loss of sensation for weeks, and in some cases sobbing uncontrollably after being subjected to her care. One patient described Clarue as, quote, abrasive and aggressive, while another said her actions left them in tears. The emotional and physical harm she inflicted was compounded by the realization that their trust had been so thoroughly violated. Clarue's sentencing in British Columbia reflected the gravity of her offenses. In December 2024, Clarue was sentenced in the BC Supreme Court on 11 criminal counts, including fraud, impersonation, assault, and using forged documents. Associate Chief Justice Heather Holmes described Clarue as, quote, a serial imposter, and the case as, quote, highly unusual, noting that Clarue's, quote, deep-seated dishonesty had caused emotional distress to hundreds of patients. The sentence handed down was severe. 4 additional years in prison to be served consecutively to the 7-year sentence Clarue was already serving in Ontario for similar crimes, bringing her total incarceration to 7 years for the BC offenses. Holmes meticulously detailed Clarue's use of, quote, numerous fake documents to get the jobs in healthcare facilities, providing false references and email addresses that were under her control. The judge emphasized that the, quote, common ground among the victims was their lack of consent to be injected or treated by an unqualified person, and that some had undergone, quote, the most invasive of procedures on the most private area of their bodies, end quote.
2: Yeah, and consent is the cornerstone of ethical medicine.
1: Mm-hmm.
2: Right? Without it, everything becomes a violation, even if it's intended for good. If you don't give consent, nobody should be able to do anything with your body, right?
1: Well, I mean, there are always examples where you cannot give consent and a medical professional has to provide care. Like you're injured in a car accident and unconscious and bleeding to death.
2: Yes, but that's also when, you know, later on relatives come in and give consent, like your spouse gives consent if you're still out of it, right?
1: Yeah.
2: But my point is consent is the cornerstone of ethical medicine.
1: It is, to somebody who's conscious and able to make a decision. Yeah.
2: Yeah. Going, well, it is. I mean, if you study medicine, like consent is hugely important, right? Mm-hmm. And even to the point of, hey, here's my sign card. If I have an accident, don't treat me.
1: Right.
2: So they even have systems to go, there's a non-resuscitation consent.
1: My dad had a DNR.
2: Right.
1: Do not resuscitate.
2: So that's the importance of consent. Mm-hmm. And, you know, what's chilling here is that the breach wasn't procedural. Like, people gave informed consent under false pretenses.
1: Right.
2: Right? And that's not a gray area. It's kind of like medical gaslighting, right? administering someone sort of in a stolen medical mask in a way. It's
1: very weird.
2: It's horrible.
1: I can't, I've been trying to wrap my brain around this person's motivations. Just,

0: you know, short of money, it's probably control and wanting to just control situations and being sadistic.
1: No idea.
0: In the courtroom, victim impact statements describe the lasting trauma. Quote, my life will never be the same since this criminal touched me, said one woman. Another, choking back tears, said her consent to receive medical treatment was violated and she had to go on a waiting list for a new physician as a result. In another victim impact statement, one woman declared, quote, I had an expectation of professional care. Instead, I experienced a physical assault, end quote. The court also heard from a psychologist who assessed Clarue. The expert could not give a precise reason for her serial offending, but found she had a, quote, profound lack of insight and, quote, numerous traits of antisocial, narcissistic, and histrionic personality disorders, end quote. Holmes noted that Clarue's prospects for rehabilitation, quote, seem slim, and that her criminal record spanning more than 65 convictions for fraud, forgery, and impersonation spoke to a pattern of persistent deceit. The judge's remarks underscored the gravity of Clarue's actions. Quote, Clarue, 52, has never been professionally qualified as a nurse, and her criminal record includes numerous convictions for fraud and forgery over the years in several provinces and in the United States, end quote.
1: Yeah, and back to your point about why is she doing it, you know, it's not about ambition or money. At this point, it's becoming a pathology for her in a way, right? Mm-hmm. This is a pattern of compulsive behavior.
0: This is something she will do again.
1: Like it seems like she's not lying to survive, but she's surviving to lie.
0: Yeah. Maclean's magazine reported, quote, for 30 years, Clarue had been crisscrossing the country in a game of identity shifting catch me if you can, slipping through the cracks of provincial regulatory bodies and leaving behind a long rap sheet, frustrated victims, and falsified documents that consistently fooled employers. Her forgeries were sophisticated enough to land her jobs in healthcare settings, even as her criminal record grew. The BC cases exposed the vulnerabilities in Canada's healthcare hiring and credentialing systems. Despite multiple complaints, disciplinary actions, and mounting evidence of fraud, Clarue was able to continue practicing for over a year, inflicting harm on hundreds of patients and leaving a legacy of trauma and mistrust in her wake. Her crimes in BC, like those in other provinces, forced a reckoning with the healthcare system and highlighted the urgent need for stronger safeguards to prevent similar tragedies in the future. Clarue's repeated use of forged documents and stolen identities exposed serious vulnerabilities in hiring practices and regulatory oversight. As one nurse who helped expose her in Ottawa put it, quote, it honestly came down to bedside manner. There was a lack of professional behavior, personality characteristics that you think of as a nurse, they weren't really there with her, end quote. This lack of authenticity, combined with mounting complaints, eventually led to her being unmasked, but not before she'd caused significant harm to patients and colleagues alike.
1: Yeah, and that line says so much, because beyond the credentials and the technical skills, there's an emotional architecture in nursing, I'm going to call it, right? Mm. Empathy, patience, presence. Right?
0: Nurses are, I mean, that like classically known for that.
1: They're a type. Mm-hmm. Right? And it's not something you can fake for long, right?
0: No.
1: You know, so this woman, she could forge documents, but she couldn't forge decency, right? And
0: right.
1: and people saw through that. And eventually that facade was always going to crack when the human part was supposed to be there, right?
0: In British Columbia, court records reveal that BC Women's Hospital accepted a photocopy of a personal check altered with whiteout and a handwritten name as her only identification. No government-issued ID was required. Quote, they accepted a photocopy of a personal check from Clarue where she had whited out her name at the top of the check and handwritten the name Melanie Smith as confirmation of her identity as Melanie Smith. No one at the Provincial Health Services Authority, PHSA, verified her references or checked her credentials with the BC College of Nurses and Midwives, a step that could have quickly exposed her deception.
1: This is an OMG moment.
2: Yeah. We've got a whole lot more in store, and we'll be back right after these on the Curious Cast Podcast Spotlight.
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3: 680 CJOB. Weather.
14: Increasing cloudiness in the forecast this morning. 60% chance of some showers. Risk of a thunderstorm. High of 26. Humidex of 31. Tonight a low of 14 and clearing. Sunny on Tuesday and Wednesday. A high of 24 on Tuesday. High of 28 on Wednesday.
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0: Clarus pattern repeated across provinces. In Alberta, Clarus forged nurse's permit and stolen identity were convincing enough to secure her a job until facial recognition software finally flagged her ID as suspicious. In Ontario, the College of Nurses spokesperson explained that employers are expected to cross-reference potential hires with the college's Find a Nurse online directory and list of unregistered practitioners. These steps were evidently skipped or insufficiently followed in Clarus' case. Health authorities have since acknowledged their failures. The PHSA issued a public statement, quote, "This individual has built a career on deception and impersonating licensed professionals. We are using this incident as an opportunity to strengthen system processes to the fullest extent possible." After Clarue's deception at BC Women's Hospital came to light, the PHSA initiated an immediate quality and clinical review of all patient care she provided. This review identified that Clarue had directly cared for 899 patients and had access to the records of another 258, prompting the PHSA to notify all 1,157 affected patients with disclosure letters beginning in late 2021. The PHSA stated, "PHSA has not in any way tried and is not now trying to evade or avoid responsibility," end quote, emphasizing its intent to address the incident transparently. Recognizing the systemic failures that allowed Clarue to gain employment with forged documents and under a false identity, the PHSA overhauled its hiring and credential verification processes. According to an affidavit from the hospital's chief operating officer, Cheryl Davies, the PHSA now enforces, quote, "a standardized process to ensure all registered nurses hold a valid license upon being hired and during the duration of their employment," end quote. This includes mandatory cross-checking of every nurse's name and license number with the British Columbia College of Nurses and Midwives, BCCNM, at hiring and during annual audits, ensuring that credentials are current and legitimate. Davies further explained, quote, "Every check now involves confirming both name and license number with the BCCNM to verify credentials are current and licenses are up to date," end quote. The regulatory responses extends beyond BC. For example, in Ontario, the College of Nurses of Ontario requires all employers to cross-reference potential hires with its public registry and a list of unregistered practitioners, steps that, if followed rigorously, would have flagged Clarue and her aliases. The BCCNM and other provincial regulators have also reiterated the necessity for employers to use their online directories to confirm the status of all nursing staff, aiming to prevent similar incidents in the future. The aftermath has seen a wave of lawsuits and public outrage. The class action suit filed against the PHSA alleges that the authority, quote, "should have known Clarue was using falsified documents and credentials, which could have been easily discovered if it had confirmed her information with the British Columbia College of Nurses and Midwives." Lead lawyer J. Scott Stanley stated, quote, "I'm very confident that this lawsuit will demonstrate that Ms. Clarue demonstrated an utter lack of competency that should have caused people to review this. To me, that's more concerning than her fraudulently defeating the barriers to acquire the employment," end quote. This class action lawsuit against the PHSA is ongoing and has not been fully resolved as of May 2025. The Supreme Court of BC certified the class action in July 2023, specifically on the issue of willful violation of privacy. In his ruling, Justice K. Michael Stevens noted, quote, "The evidence before me suggests that Ms. Clarue, who was an unlicensed nurse, nevertheless was permitted by the PHSA to work in a nursing role with patients in a private medical setting, reviewed medical records, and in a nursing role had physical contact with and personally observed putative class members in a clinical setting during their hospital stay for gynecological procedures," end quote. This ongoing litigation continues to pressure health authorities to strengthen oversight and accountability. Recent updates confirm that the class action is progressing, especially now that Clarue's criminal sentencing is complete and victims are turning their attention to the civil suit. Multiple law firms continue to represent both class members and individuals with separate claims, and new lawsuits continue to be filed against BC health authorities as of May 2025. The long-term impact on patient trust is profound. One plaintiff's claim summed up the collective sense of betrayal. Quote, as a result of the collective negligence and wrong acts of the defendants, Claroux, PHSA, and BCCNM, the plaintiff also experienced and continues to experience anxiety and a loss of trust in the healthcare system and healthcare professionals. End quote. The public outcry has forced health authorities to confront uncomfortable questions about their system's weaknesses and to commit to reforms. But for many, the damage to confidence in Canadian healthcare will not be quickly repaired. The human cost of Bridget Claroux's crimes is incalculable. Victims have come forward with stories of physical pain, emotional trauma, and a deep lingering fear of seeking medical care. One woman told the court that after being treated by Claroux, she is now, quote, on anxiety medication, is always on high alert, and is angry and on edge, end quote. Another described how her consent was violated during a gynecological procedure, leading to a, quote, complete loss of trust in my doctor and the need to find a new physician. A third victim, a teacher, had to take time off work with depression and withdrawal from her family after Claroux administered fentanyl to her three times. The lawsuits filed by victims detail a range of physical injuries and psychological suffering. Several women allege that Claroux's incompetence left them in excruciating pain, exposed them to infection, or caused nerve damage that persists years later. Bridget Claroux's criminal legacy is a stark cautionary tale about the dangers of unchecked ambition, systemic complacency, and the fragility of trust in healthcare. Her decades-long spree of impersonation and fraud revealed how even the most basic safeguards, such as verifying credentials and references, can be overlooked with devastating consequences. Despite all the measures taken by hiring and regulatory bodies, victims and advocates have voiced frustration over how Claroux operated undetected and the perceived lack of urgency in the institutional response. One victim told Global News, quote, I still don't understand how BC Women's allowed her to be there for that long and have so many complaints against her, and still allowed her to practice on people in a gynecology ward. Clearly, there's a crack in the system for this to happen this long, end quote.
1: Yeah, I mean, a crack in the system, this is more of a chasm than it is a crack, right?
0: Right.
1: So the fact that no one clocked her until a nurse Googled her, you know, this is, I think, less about this woman being a cunning villain and more about institutional rot in some ways. Like, she's some great mastermind. You know, there's that Margaret Hefferman TED Talk, I don't know if you ever saw it, where she talks about willful blindness and how people look away because seeing would require them to act, right? It just feels like everyone looked away.
0: Interesting.
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25: From the National Newsroom of the Canadian Press, I'm Karen Rebo. U.S. President Donald Trump showed no sign of cooling his threat to tariff Canada over the wildfire smoke blowing into American airspace. After sitting together with fellow co-host Prime Minister Mark Carney during yesterday's final of the World Cup soccer tournament in New Jersey, Trump told reporters at Joint Base Andrews the fires need to stop. He said he has a good relationship with Carney, but the fires are poisoning U.S. air. Trump repeated his thoughts from last week that maybe Canada should pay damages or be hit with more tariffs. Smoke from nearly 1,000 wildfires burning in parts of this country has been triggering air quality warnings across Ontario, the Northern Prairies, and parts of BC and the Northwest Territories, as well as in multiple states, including Michigan and New York. Prime Minister Mark Carney says more than 5,000 firefighters and hundreds of helicopters and water bombers are battling many of these blazes. Nearly 200 of the fires are burning in northern Ontario.
26: The majority of out-of-control wildfires are in the northwest region. Over the weekend, Federal Jobs and Families Minister Patty Haidu, who represents the Thunder Bay Superior North Riding, said people are understandably frightened.
29: They're scared about their lives, their pets, their property, the future, the ability to breathe.
26: Her comments come as Northern Ontario communities continue to prepare for further evacuations as officials warn increased wildfire activity could continue into the foreseeable future amid worsening smoke conditions. Neskantaga First Nation is planning another evacuation flight today, with evacuees heading to Toronto as Thunder Bay faces limited hotel space. David Augustine, The Canadian Press, Toronto.
25: StatsCan is set to publish new inflation data for June this morning. Canadian workers at Ford Motor Company have approved a new 3-year contract their union reached with the automaker this month. The agreement covering more than 5,000 Ford employees has been ratified, and Unifor announced some details last night. The pact includes a general wage boost of 9% over the length of the deal, as well as signing bonuses, pension and benefit improvements, and renewed job security commitments and investments at Canadian facilities. activities. The new contract takes effect September 21st and will be used as a basis for the union's negotiations next with Stellantis and General Motors. Two Canadian startups have launched new social media platforms with a patriotic twist. BC Program Manager Jessica Glowacki has created A, while Ottawa Creative Director Ben Waldman developed Gander. Both were inspired to create alternatives to American platforms after U.S. President Donald Trump kept making disrespectful threats.
0: It was really the 51st state comment that kind of spurned this on. You know, it's really important for me to protect our culture.
25: A and Gander each have about 30,000 users at this point. This is the Canadian Press. In sports, fans gathered in Toronto and Vancouver to watch the World Cup soccer final, crowning Spain champions in New Jersey and bringing an end to Canada's month-long celebration as a continental co-host. Spain beat defending champ Argentina 1-0 in extra time. At Toronto's fan festival, diehard soccer fan Rajdeep Rana says it's been an amazing experience.
1: We don't need any language, any words or anything. It's just football that brings everyone together.
25: Toronto hosted six matches and Vancouver seven during the first men's World Cup ever staged across Canada, the U.S. and Mexico. Canadian pop star Justin Bieber was featured in the World Cup's first ever halftime show yesterday, along with global pop stars Madonna, BTS and Shakira. Toronto Blue Jays manager John Schneider says his team needs to start putting wins together if it hopes to make the playoffs. The Jays, seven games under 500, open a four-game series against the Tampa Bay Rays tonight. From the Canadian Press, I'm Karen Rebo.
2: 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I want to welcome all of you joining us from all across Canada this week. We are live on Chorus Radio News Talk stations from Vancouver to Toronto and all points in between. I also want to thank those of you who've been sending in recommendations of podcasts that you've been listening to. 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All right, let's get on to today's episode. And today it comes courtesy of reporter Erica Vella from Global News and her podcast, Global News, What Happened To. This is a podcast that takes you back inside stories from the last 15 years that grabbed the entire world's attention and then seemingly just disappeared. Erica not only takes you back inside each one of these major stories, but she talks to the people at the heart of each one to find out just what's changed since, just what's happened to them. Today's story takes us back into the early days of social media, before there were influencers and before we talked about things like viral videos. It was social media that thrust Darwin into the limelight, but it raised much larger questions about the ownership of exotic pets before there was ever a Tiger King. Let me explain. On December 9th, 2012, a video of a baby monkey, a macaque named Darwin, was seen running around in a faux shearling coat at a North York IKEA, and it garnered international attention when he escaped a locked crate and a vehicle before making a dash toward the store. The monkey was captured by Toronto Animal Services, but the drama didn't end there. What would ensue was essentially both a custody case over Darwin and a case that raised questions over exotic pet ownership in Canada, as the owner, named Yasmin Nakuda, tried to get Darwin back. In this episode, Erica takes us inside the legal battle for Darwin and finds out just where the monkey is now. She also speaks with experts about the illegal exotic animal trade to see how much of an issue it really is in North America. The IKEA monkey, from Global News, What Happened To with Erica Vella, today's featured episode on the Curious Cast Podcast Hour.
9: It really seems like something out of a children's book. A lost monkey in a coat wandering a store. All you need is a man in a yellow hat and you've got a Curious George adventure. But this isn't a work of fiction. The story begins on December 9th, 2012 at IKEA, the Swedish store known for its affordable, easy-to-assemble furniture. Darwin, a Japanese macaque who was approximately 6 months old, was in his owner's car, but he escaped and ran across the parking lot and into the store.
10: His cute little face and his miniature shearling jacket have taken social media by storm. Not long after Darwin the runaway monkey was found wandering through this North York IKEA, one shopper shot this video that's now gone viral.
11: Well, we didn't think it was real, and it was very bizarre. Yeah, and we were just like, this is the weirdest thing.
12: Dinah Lipa is the executive director of Storybook Farm, a primate sanctuary in Sunderland, Ontario, and she remembers the day clearly.
13: This is absolutely ridiculous that there would be a monkey wearing clothes walking around in Canada in the middle of winter. It just doesn't make any sense whatsoever. And just really, you know, start to think about how did he get to that position? How did he get to be a pet in the first place? It was amazing how it really took the media world by storm. I mean, it was one of the first. It was when social media was just starting in a big way, and so it really is amazing what a viral sensation he was. And for us, it was just making sure that he was well looked after, well cared for.
12: Dinah has been involved in looking after monkeys for nearly 10 years.
13: You know, obviously, a lot of the work that we do as volunteers is we're cleaning them, we're feeding them, but we're also, it's just as important to enrich them in some way. And that enrichment takes many forms. It's all about seeing the difference that we can make in these monkeys' lives.
12: She says when Toronto Animal Services took Darwin, there were concerns over what to do with him.
13: They had no idea what to do with a monkey. And since we are the only monkey sanctuary in Ontario, they called the sanctuary and asked if they could take him. And of course, they took him. So within 24 hours, because Toronto Animal Services, they're used to looking after raccoons and squirrels and stray dogs, but they had no idea what to do with a monkey. And particularly macaques. One of the fortunate things that I was allowed to do is just sit with Darwin, not in his enclosure. For us, it was just making sure that he was well looked after, well cared for. I mean, he went from being a pet that was with his owner pretty much 24/7 on a leash, dressed in a diaper, to being in an enclosure where he was surrounded by other macaques in enclosures around him. So I'm sure, you know, he was scared to death initially. So we did try to spend as much time with him as we possibly could.
12: So Darwin was on his way to the sanctuary. The move would trigger an emotional legal battle between Darwin's former owner and the shelter. Kevin Toyne, a lawyer who was working in Toronto at the time, was working late in the evening, but he took a break to have some tea and check the news.
14: I do recall, you know, seeing some pictures, and I think some of the very early pictures of Darwin wearing that cute little coat. I just thought that it was quite strange.
12: He was familiar with Storybook Farm because a few months earlier, he volunteered at the sanctuary.
14: I sent a message to the sanctuary somewhat in jest, saying, hey, I saw that, a monkey's escaped at an IKEA. If you guys end up getting involved and anything strange happens, please let me know. And sure enough, within a day or two, I got a phone call because strange things did start to happen.
12: Kevin says that just as Darwin was settling in at the sanctuary, a legal battle began.
14: Within a day or two of Darwin being transferred by Toronto Animal Services to the sanctuary, Darwin's former owner, a real estate and corporate lawyer named Yasmin Nakuda, had either threatened legal proceedings or started them already. And the sanctuary was quite concerned about how to respond, how to deal with it. Obviously, the media was taking an increasing interest in the story, so they just really needed some help. So they reached out to me and said, "Look, you know, we're facing some litigation here. We're under media scrutiny. Please help."
12: Dinah says her main concern at the time was Darwin.
13: There was a lot of negativity that was stated towards the sanctuary by Darwin's previous owner and her followers. And so it was a very difficult time. There were a lot of threats made to the sanctuary, to the owners at that time. But all we were concerned about was making sure that Darwin was happy.
12: Monkeys are considered exotic animals, and Dinah says they don't make good pets because of the serious risks posed to humans.
13: It's understandable how people fall in love with them, but it's so cruel not to allow them to live the life that they should be living in the wild. Macaques in particular are very dangerous to have as pets because they can shed the herpes virus and can transmit TB. And in fact, all the monkeys, when they come in to us, we test them for TB.
12: When Darwin arrived at the sanctuary, he was about 6 months old, but eventually he would grow to an average height of 57 centimeters or 22 inches and weigh up to 11 kilos or 25 pounds. With that in mind, Dinah says Darwin could pose a physical threat as he got older as well.
13: The larger monkeys, such as macaques and baboons, they grow up to be large and are incredibly strong. I mean, Darwin, actually, I actually saw him bend rebar, if you know what rebar is. So they become incredibly strong and can consequently become very dangerous. They can bite, they can scratch. So as soon as they become sexually mature, they also tend to become more aggressive. And just seeing how the monkeys swing and climb and jump from area to area, they certainly don't make good pets in a household.
12: As the legal battle for Darwin began in 2012, Kevin Toyne offered legal representation to Storybook Farm.
14: I really thought it was just going to be a couple hours of my time. I would, you know, do a good deed before the Christmas holidays that year, you know, to help support these people who were, you know, doing so much good work for the different animals at the sanctuary. And it ended up consuming hundreds of hours of my time.
12: So what was the legal battle all about? Well, Kevin said Darwin's owner, Yasmin Nakuda, was looking for two things.
14: Ultimately, she wanted what she said was her monkey returned to her on a permanent basis. But in the meantime, while her claim to ownership was adjudicated by the Superior Court of Ontario, she wanted to have Darwin back on an interim basis.
2: If you're just joining us today, we have a very special featured episode from the award-winning podcast Global News, What Happened To, with reporter Erica Vella. In this episode, Erica takes us back to something that happened during those very early days of social media. It's a monkey that you'll recognize very well. He's wearing a faux sterling coat. His name is Darwin, and he escaped a crate to find his way to the entrance of an IKEA in North York, Ontario. From Global News, What Happened To, when the Curious Cast podcast hour continues. We'll be back right after these.
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17: The way Coach and Flats and Wade Flaherty, I mean, I've always been a big fan of him and always wanted to work with him. 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
23: Increasing cloudiness early this morning, 60% chance of some showers, risk of a thunderstorm in the afternoon. Going to be windy out there, high of 26, humidex of 31. Tonight, clearing with a low of 14, high of 24 on Tuesday, sunny. Wednesday, sunny, high of 28.
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9: The court heard that on December 9th, 2012, Yasmin Nakuda went shopping and brought Darwin along. She left him in a double-locked crate inside her locked car. While she was in the store, Darwin escaped from the crate and the car and ran away. He entered IKEA and was picked up by Toronto Animal Services. This made Nakuda very upset. Nakuda arrived at the animal shelter to pick Darwin up, but the officer said he couldn't release Darwin because she didn't have proof of vaccination. Nakuda was handed over a document to surrender the animal. The court judgment stated that she had the form for about 10 to 20 minutes. She made a call to a friend and discussed the issue with her husband and eventually signed the form. But during the trial, there were questions around how the signature was obtained.
27: Calling herself his mother, she argues she was tricked into giving him up and that a long separation would harm their bond. Nakuda signed a surrender form, but she claims she was forced to do so. Dave Behan has been an animal control officer for 28 years. He told the court that Nakuda voluntarily signed the form. Nakuda has already testified she was forced to sign the surrender form. Otherwise, there would be criminal charges. She also claims that this was the only way to see him one last time. Behan testified that he did not threaten criminal charges, but did admit to some persuasion, saying, "Well, maybe something I explained to her made her sign the form."
14: Ms. Nakuda claimed that she didn't really understand what the form meant, But the court said, but you know, Ms. Nakuda, you're a lawyer. You understand what these things are about.
27: Darwin was tested for diseases, and when it all came back negative, Toronto Animal Service took him to the primate sanctuary, where they signed an adoption form. As Kevin mentioned earlier, the central issue in this case was, who does Darwin belong to?
14: So at first, a lot of people thought that it was really a custody battle, you know, akin to, you know, two parents fighting over a child or over their children. But from the law's perspective, animals are still considered to be property. So except in really unusual circumstances, what's in the best interest of the animal is completely irrelevant. So, for example, who cares the most about the animal, who can treat the animal better, who the animal, you know, might go to if there's, you know, multiple people calling it or beckoning to it. None of that really matters. The law treats them in a fairly similar way, say, to a car. So if you drop your car off at an auto body shop, or if you drop your family dog off at a vet clinic, you still own that car or dog, even though, you know, someone else has it in their possession and might be doing things to it. So at the end of the day, you can go pick up your dog or pick up your car and it's still yours. But when it comes to wild animals, like monkeys and other types of animals that aren't domesticated, if you no longer have that animal in your possession, it's no longer yours. So there's that old, you know, saying or adage that possession is 9/10 of the law. And that's usually a pretty solid principle. But when it comes to wild animals, possession is 10/10 of the law. If you possess the monkey, you own it. Ms. Nakuda argued that on the facts and the law, she was still Darwin's owner and he should be returned to her. The sanctuary argued the opposite, that as soon as Darwin got out of that vehicle, Ms. Nakuda no longer owned him. She never recovered ownership of him. And from the time he was dropped off at the sanctuary, they had been the owners.
27: Kevin said when the sanctuary learned about how Darwin was being treated before the trip to IKEA, they raised those concerns in their defense to the lawsuit brought by Nakuda.
14: Some of the material that came out in the lawsuit suggested that Darwin was not being treated appropriately by Ms. Nakuda. And those things certainly raised grave concerns at the sanctuary. So within the first month or so after a lawsuit starts, the person that's been sued has to respond to it. So when the sanctuary responded to the lawsuit, it raised those concerns. That was, I think, sometime in January of 2013. But ultimately, the sanctuary withdrew those issues, mistreatment of Darwin at the trial. And that was something that took place at the outset of the trial because, you know, courts are a limited public resource. And as important as the issues relating to Darwin were, the court was not prepared to give the parties multiple weeks of a precious public resource. So the sanctuary dropped or withdrew those allegations to ensure that the case could be adjudicated within the number of days that were available. Now, of course, Ms. Nakuda aggressively denied those allegations, but they were certainly an issue in the early stages of the lawsuit.
27: Like Kevin mentioned, Nakuda and her lawyer fiercely and vehemently denied the allegations of animal abuse.
0: As I said to you in the past, those allegations were frivolous, and now You can see that we were correct about that. We're going to focus on the real issues at this trial.
2: If you're just joining us today, we are featuring a very special episode called The IKEA Monkey, and it comes to us courtesy of Global News What Happened To with Eric Avella. 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But on this show, Erica takes you back to find out just what's happened since. More importantly, she talks to the people at the center of every one of them. Today, it's all about the IKEA monkey, a monkey named Darwin, a macaque, in fact, who escaped a car and found himself in his little fur coat wandering around an IKEA. It's a video so many of us saw when it was released very early on in the early days of social media. So much more still to come on the show. We'll be right back after these on the Curious Cast Podcast Hour.
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0: Welcome back. 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
2: In recent years, exotic animals and the exotic animal trade have made headlines. Just think of the phenomenon that is the Netflix show Tiger King. Michelle Hammers is the wildlife campaign manager at World Animal Protection, and she remembers the story of the IKEA monkey back in 2012.
4: And my first reaction is like, how does something like that happen still in a country like Canada? Like, you don't expect that people are still keeping these exotic animals that are dangerous. It was a bit of a surprise when I heard it. I felt really bad for the monkey, to be honest. It was obviously that he was still very young at that time. I believe it was only 6 months. So which meant that he was taken away from his parents at a very young age. Monkeys being highly social animals, learning a lot of behaviors from their

0: the illegal trade.
1: Originally, exotic animals were really a way to showcase like how wealthy you were because you were able to go to these other countries and they were collected to be shown off at home. So the first zoos and such were actually just collections of people that would go around the world to get animals and to show off. So people always collected animals to show off their wealth. And I think that hasn't changed very much. I think people keeping these animals often see them because they're exotic and dangerous and cool and different. Wild animals are different than domesticated animals. They haven't co-evolved with us. They have wild behaviors. So they need to be able to engage. For example, a lot of birds like parrots that are being kept that can't fly. Like these animals are evolved to do certain things and captivity takes that away from them. That's highly stressful and causes a lot of suffering.
0: And Michelle said the legal and illegal trade are oftentimes intertwined.
1: Yeah, the illegal and legal trade are a big concern. I think the illegal trade is being looked at. A lot of organizations are working on it and people are focusing on the illegal trade. But I think the real issue we need to take into consideration is the legal trade because there's a huge volume of animals that's being traded. I believe a quarter of terrestrial species that are currently in the trade that's supposedly to be legal, but the effects of the trade is very detrimental to biodiversity, to the welfare of these animals. And above all, also the illegal trade is using the illegal trade to do their practices. So the legal trade and the illegal trade are so closely intertwined that that's almost sometimes impossible to know an animal was imported legally or illegally.
0: So how do you tell the difference between a legal and illegal animal?
1: Dogs and cats have been in captivity for thousands, tens of thousands of years, and they bred them generation to generation in order to like cohabit with people, right? So we bred them for certain distinctions, like they had to be nice, they had to look in a certain way, whatever. This hasn't happened for reptiles and amphibians and many of the other ones. Tigers, for example, tigers have been in captivity since people started going on ships and explored the world. It doesn't mean that nobody will ever claim that a tiger is domesticated. So it's really dogs, cats, rats, mice, some hamsters perhaps, that will fit that. And anything that's more than that, that's exotic, and the pet industry is now rebranding exotic animals as like specialty pets, but it's the same thing, like any reptile, amphibian. 99% of the birds, we have to admit they're still wild and they shouldn't be in captivity.
0: The Convention of International Trade in Endangered Species is meant to help ensure trade is not harmful for the survival of species. And it helps regulate trade between 184 countries who are part of this agreement. But Michelle said it doesn't really fix the problem.
1: But actually a small percentage of animals, about only 8% of all terrestrial animals are protected, which means that it doesn't necessarily mean you can keep these animals depending on how strict you regulate it, but it means that you need certain certification or permits in order to keep these animals and trade them. When we look then at the locally, for example, in BC, they have a Controlled Alien Species Act, which consists of almost 1,200 animals, I believe. And the animals on that list are prohibited to be kept, which does mean that everything that's not on that list would be legal. And that's something actually an issue for us. We would like to see the system to be flipped around, and we would like that regulations focus on animals that are legally can be kept. So animals that demonstrably are safe, where we can take care of their health and their well-being, and that those animals are regulated and are put on a list and show to people like, hey, we can keep this. And everything else is prohibited because we don't know enough about it. It's a precautionary way to regulate keeping of these animals.
0: She says that there isn't accurate data on the illegal exotic animal trade.
1: Whatever you confiscate, you don't know how much it is from the actual what's actually happening. We do know legally that within the past 7 years, 6 years, about 2 million animals, wild animals were shipped into Canada. And the illegal trade will be similar, if not more, in that. And I mean, even the data for the legal trade is very, it's not well kept and it's not well tracked and monitored. So it's even for the legal trade, we don't actually know what's coming in. I can give you an example. We've seen records that say a shipment of 20,000 reptiles, but it doesn't say what kind of reptiles. Are they we don't know. Are they captive bred? Are they being

0: being where they plucked from the wild. Like, all that data is missing, and we're really pressing the federal government to come up with a better system to start collecting these data so we can take good measures and protect animals and protect biodiversity.
1: Illegally traded monkeys and lemurs from different parts of the country can end up at the Storybook Farm Sanctuary. Dinah shared what she's seen, and a warning, some of what she says is very graphic.
2: Monkeys get into the exotic animal trade as babies, because that's what everybody wants. They're cute, they're adorable, you can hold them, you can hug them, you can put diapers on them. But they get into the exotic animal trade in one of two ways. They're either bred in captivity, and then they're taken away from their mothers pretty much the minute they're born. The theory being that then they will more readily bond with the human that they are going to be sold to. That is incredibly cruel, because primates, non-human primates like us, need to be with their mothers for the first few years of their lives to learn how to exist, to learn how to be a monkey. And we have had instances where we've been brought, there was one instance where we got a marmoset who was very young, who had self-mutilated to the point where he had eaten through the thigh muscle on both legs, right through to the bone, because of stress, because he was too young to be taken from his mother. He was taken to a vet by the owner, and they said that there was nothing they could do for him. He came to us, and he died that night. It was very, very, very, very sad. So that happens when they're bred in captivity. When they're poached in the wild for the exotic animal trade, it's even worse, because poachers will go out, and in order to get the baby or the babies, they will have to kill the entire troop of monkeys, the entire family, because they will protect the baby to the death. So in order to get to the baby, they have to kill all the other monkeys. And what's even worse is then, because they have to be transported to North America or wherever, or Asia, in transportation, a lot of them die because they're not well cared for. So we have another example, Rudy, our squirrel monkey. He was found in a storage container full of exotic animals. And he was close to death when he arrived. Squirrel, he had denuded his tail. He had eaten all the hair on his tail. He had liver failure. He was close to death. He apparently was not given appropriate diet. Squirrel monkeys have beautifully colored, yellow colored hands and feet. He had sort of very little color. So in transportation and being kept before he was put out for sale, he was close to death. It's frustrating. It's frustrating knowing that, thinking about our monkeys, what they have gone through before. It's difficult. It's hard to fathom that, I think, as I mentioned, that the exotic animal trade is third only to drugs and arms. So it's a huge problem.
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15: Increasing cloudiness in the forecast this morning. 60% chance of some showers. Risk of a thunderstorm, high of 26. Humidex of 31. Tonight, a low of 14 and clearing. Sunny on Tuesday and Wednesday. A high of 24 on Tuesday. High of 28 on Wednesday.
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1: I reached out to Environment and Climate Change Canada, which oversees and enforces the Wild Animal and Plant Protection and Regulation of International Interprovincial Trade Act. Its purpose is to protect animals and plants by regulating their interprovincial and international trade. ECCC sent me a statement that says, quote, wildlife enforcement officers conduct inspections to verify compliance with legislation, undertake investigations when non-compliance is suspected, and enforce applicable legislation throughout Canada in collaboration with other provincial, territorial, and federal government departments, as well as international agencies. If non-compliance is found, then wildlife officers have a number of measures that they can take, from direction to ticketing to prosecution. The ECCC's annual report revealed that in 2020, there were 1,359 inspections, a decrease of 59% compared with the year before because of travel restrictions, border crossings, and adjustments to field operations by enforcement officers because of COVID-19. But according to their annual report, those inspections uncovered 183 violations. One case involved a monocled cobra and led to fines of over $5,000. So what happens to animals that are seized in these investigations? A spokesperson with ECCC says the animals become the property of the Crown, and they are, quote, responsible for ensuring the disposal of such property in accordance with applicable legislation, federal, and departmental guidelines. Essentially, there are three options. The first and preferred option is the donation to an accredited animal facility or organization, like the Storybook Farm Sanctuary. The second option is to find an alternative appropriate receiver, such as a private collector who has previously owned or has experience in fostering and caring for the animals. The third and least preferred option is euthanasia and will only be used as a last resort. While the exotic animal trade is illegal, it's still something Dinah fields questions about regularly.
2: I do get a call a month asking, where can I get a monkey as a pet? People need to understand that having any wild animal as a pet is wrong. And for primates, because they are so much like us, that is, I think, the part of the problem. Because they are so much like us, that's why they are adored so much. But it's because they are so much like us that they should be given the freedoms that we have, and to be allowed to live their lives where they're supposed to, not in somebody's house, not on a leash, not wearing a diaper.
1: It's been nearly 10 years since Darwin captured the world's attention. And you might be wondering, what happened to Yasmin Nakuda, Darwin's former owner? She's still a practicing lawyer, and I reached out to her to see if she wanted to participate in this podcast, but she turned down my request for an interview. She did, however, send me an email, and since you've heard a lot of my voice today, I'm going to get a little help from our team.
17: This subject has caused me and my family a lot of pain, and I do not want to reopen old wounds. I have already been accused of trying to be in the limelight and being selfish, eccentric person, full of myself. I've been targeted by PETA, animal rights activists, and was even named as one of the villains of 2013. My genuine love for Darwin was never eyed well. Speaking to the media never worked out for me, and probably never will.
1: I followed up with her, and she sent me another email. Here's some of what she had to say.
17: We relocated on a 15-acre farm, and we did all we could to prove that we were the best option for Darwin. Yet, haters prefer to see him caged behind bars in a so-called sanctuary when he never experienced a life behind bars when he was with us. How can anyone ever claim that the life he had with us was not a far better life than the sanctuary could ever offer him? If the shearling coat and the diaper were an issue, we also have super-sized cages on the property that outmatch the cage he is presently housed in, where he could run unclothed. The fun part was he liked to be dressed. The difference is he could have gotten in and left the enclosure whenever he wanted if he was with us. Having said all that, do I think that any animal, wild or domestic, belong in any type of cage or enclosure? No. Darwin came into my life by coincidence. I would not go out today and take in another non-human primate. These animals need to live freely, and if I had him today, I would probably work on getting him back into the wild. Not all animals can be turned back into the wild, but somehow I can see him coping well. I'm sure he'll come acknowledge me if I visited his forest.
1: Based on Nakuda's emails, it appears that she's still very upset about what happened and has a lot of anger towards the sanctuary. But Dinah says in the 10 years Darwin has been at Storybook Farm, he's grown into a thriving, full-grown Japanese macaque.
2: We had always planned for him to be part of a family because that's ideal. They are social beings. They like being groomed. They like grooming. They like interacting. They like playing. And so one thing that we have in the design of the enclosures is that the bottom half is solid so they can have privacy, and the top half is caged so they can interact with each other but without being able to harm each other. So we thought that they would make a good family, and they do. So they actually have three enclosures. So they each have their own enclosure if they want to, but they have free roaming access between each of the enclosures. And then they have three different outdoor areas that they share. And so, you know, they do the things that monkeys do. They jump and fight and climb and groom and fight over food. And
1: I asked her, does she believe Darwin is happy in his home with his new family?
2: So it used to be in you know, scientifically, it was impossible to quantify happiness. But people are sort of becoming, even scientists are becoming more open to the fact that animals can express happiness. And so because they're not trying to hurt each other, they are coexisting. They are doing things, you know, that show respect and that show like for one another, mutual grooming. So Darwin is in a place now that shows that he's able to behave as a monkey. He is being treated as a monkey. And I assume that as a result of that, he is happy.
16: 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So until next week, thanks for joining us. Please come back and find us again from the Curious Cast Podcast Network. My name is Dunner. We'll see you next week.
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20: Global news at 6 o'clock, I'm Navi Ball. Mounties are searching for two boys in the white shell. On Saturday, Lac Da Bonny RCMP received a report of a possible drowning near Sturgeon Falls Trail in White Shell Provincial Park. The two boys, aged 10 and 13, were swept into fast-moving rapids and have not been seen since. Even with patrols, drones, and shoreline searches, the boys have not yet been found. Search teams were still at the scene yesterday as they continued to look for the children. Nearly 200 wildfires are currently burning across northern Ontario, with 57 said to be out of control, leaving communities preparing for further evacuations. Over the weekend, Federal Jobs and Families Minister Patty Hajdu, who represents the Thunder Bay Superior North Riding, said people are understandably frightened.
22: They're scared about their lives, their pets, their property, the future, the ability to breathe. But what doesn't help with the fear is when people work at opposite ends. And so the Prime Minister wants to be very clear that we'll be there to support Ontario.
20: Hajdu adds First Nations communities' evacuation expenses will be covered by Ottawa. Here in Manitoba, around 140 wildfires are burning, mostly in the province's north.
1: Meanwhile, U.S. President Donald Trump showed no signs of cooling his threat to Tariff Canada over the wildfire smoke blowing into American airspace after sitting together with fellow co-host Prime Minister Mark Carney during yesterday's final of the World Cup soccer tournament. Trump told reporters at Joint Base Andrews the fires need to stop. He said he has a good relationship with Carney, but the fires are poisoning U.S. air. Trump repeated his thoughts from last week that maybe Canada should pay damages or be hit with more tariffs. Carney brushed off the U.S. criticism last week as well, saying that Canada is pursuing investments in clean energy while the U.S. is actively working against clean energy initiatives. In other news, AP correspondent Charles de Ledesma reports U.S. bombing of Iran is expanding as another American troop is killed and Tehran retaliates.
2: The U.S. conducted a new round of airstrikes early Monday, targeting Iran after announcing the death of another service member, hitting close to a northwestern city believed to be home to an underground missile base. Iran responding by launching an attack targeting Bahrain, the home of the U.S.'s 5th Fleet, and Kuwait. The latest attack again showed how step-by-step the U.S. and Iran have inched closer to all-out war, as last month's interim deal meant to permanently end the fighting has crumbled and shipping traffic in the Strait of Hormuz has largely stalled. Both sides have targeted civilian infrastructure relied on by millions of people. I'm Charles de Ledesma.
1: Over to Europe as Britain begins another change in leadership today as Andy Burnham succeeds Keir Starmer as Prime Minister. Burnham says his government will focus on restoring confidence in politics after years of frequent leadership changes. He will formally receive the King's invitation to form a government before moving into Downing Street. The new Prime Minister is expected to unveil a reshaped cabinet in the coming days. Burnham becomes Britain's 7th Prime Minister in less than a decade. Back in our province, it's an election year for Manitoba municipalities from one end of the province to another. This fall, voters will go to the polls in Winnipeg, Brandon, Thompson, and other communities to elect a mayor, council members, and school trustees. Aaron Moore, who is a political science professor at the University of Winnipeg, says voter turnout this year will be a major issue.
11: Increasingly, people are just tuning out at all levels, but at the municipal level in particular. I think the issue in Winnipeg these days, and the Brandon to some extent, is there's not a lot of capacity for mayors to bring bold and new ideas, and so there isn't much to galvanize the public with.
1: Moore was referring to the fact that voter turnout in Winnipeg's 2022 municipal election was just over 37%, while in Brandon it hit a disturbing low of just under 18%. Election day is October 28th. And finally, the FIFA World Cup has come to a close, but its impact on North America can still be felt right here at home. Global's Noah Fuchs tells us more.
12: Luke Kasperzak, who works at King's Head Pub, says the atmosphere throughout the tournament was electric.
13: Come in, you make friends, right? People that don't know each other, they're sitting next to each other, they're making friends, they're fans together, whether they're cheering for the same team or opposite teams, whether it's a rivalry or it's a communal thing, it's fantastic.
12: Kasper Zach says he's been walking 20,000 steps a day during his World Cup shifts, which is a big jump for him. He says he feels like it's a bit of a letdown now that it's over, but he's already looking forward to the Women's World Cup next year and the crowds it will bring to the King's Head. Noah Fuchs, Global News.
1: It's 6:05.
15: Increasing cloud today with a 60% chance of showers, risk of a thunderstorm, northwest wind 40 to 60 kilometers an hour with a high of 26. Should also point out that we've got some weather watches and warnings in effect for further north. We have a yellow-coated severe thunderstorm watch in effect for much of northern Manitoba, and then further north, we still have the air quality warning in effect for tonight in Winnipeg, cloudy with a 60% chance of showers, risk of a thunderstorm, low 14. Tomorrow, mix of sun and cloud, the high 23, and Wednesday, sunny and 27. No more heat warning in effect for southern Manitoba, but it is 19 outside, 680 CJOB. Hello there, Mackling and McGarry on this Monday, July 20th. How you doing there, bud?
16: A little tired. But hail the Blue Bombers. Big win. Wow. Actually have the highlights on the TV here from Global News. Clay Young in this morning on Global News Morning. Bombers snatched victory from the jaws of defeat last night. It did not look very good at all.
14: No.
16: To begin, but ultimately the Bombers win in the first time ever what they call a shootout, an overtime shootout in the Canadian Football League. We'll have the sounds of the game later on this morning, but essentially after two rounds of overtime, Ottawa and Winnipeg still tied. So what they did was they started taking turns from the 3-yard line, which is where you would go for a 2-point convert. And anything you can do, I can do better, back and forth. And the Bombers got 2 of those 2-point converts. Ottawa only got 1. The Bombers sneak away with the victory. I just slid in some audio from the Blue Bombers Instagram account. And it starts with Drew Brown entering the dressing room. Clearly he'd done some post-game interviews and then joined his teammates in the dressing room. And it continues to Mike O'Shea saying what most fans of the Canadian Football League know.
17: With it. You just understand that it's never over in the CFL, right? And you just got to stay focused on that one play, that one drive, hitting your targets, all right? And just keep stacking them up. Keep stacking them up. That was a great job in the second half. We're on a short week, fellas. Take care of your bodies. We've just had a short week. We know what to do. We know what we can do. We know what our minds can tell our bodies to do on a short week. All right, fellas?
16: There you go. And then they use some, they'd say a couple words there. And one of them we can't play on the radio. It's something the Bombers have been doing for years after they win in the dressing room. So the Bombers move to 4-2. Ottawa falls to 0-6. I'm not sure the Bombers deserve to win that game, but they don't ask how. They just ask how many. And it's now 6 losses to begin the season for the Ottawa Red Blacks. Ryan Dinwiddie, the former head coach of the Toronto Argonauts, moved over to Ottawa looking for a challenge. Boy, has he got a challenge on his hands by the look of things. And the Bombers have a short week, as you heard Coach O'Shea discuss there and mentioned to his players. They know how to handle it. It's the second short week, I think, in 3 weeks for the Bombers as they get ready to host Calgary on Friday night. Quick turnaround.
14: And we actually have tickets to give away for that game, but we also have tickets to give away for the following game on Thursday, July 30th versus BC. So we'll tell you at 6:45 how you can win those. So we'll have 2 winners today, and our top prize will get to pick which of the 2 games they want, and then we'll offer the other tickets to our runner-up.
16: If you go to bluebombers.com, I believe they have a little bit of a special going on. At least they did last week. I'll double-check on this, but I think if you buy tickets for both this week and next week, this Friday and next Thursday, is it Thursday?
14: Yep.
16: Against BC on the 30th, right?
14: Yep.
16: I should know that. It's the boys' birthday on the 30th. I should know the day of the week that it falls. I think they have a deal where you can buy one, get another ticket 50% off.
14: Oh.
16: As they work to sell out both those games. I'll just double check that at bluebombers.com for you.
14: Okay. So we'll tell you once again at 6:45 how you can win those tickets, and we'll have the sounds of the game for you at 6:35. Of course, we'll talk some World Cup today at 7:05. We'll get a recap of the game, the tournament, the halftime show. But speaking of shows, as we were talking about last week, it was a busy weekend in southern Manitoba for big events. One of them was the Great Outdoors Comedy Festival, and Mr. Mackling was on stage last night. How'd that go?
16: That was nerve-wracking, man. That was, that was last night, the largest crowd they'd ever had in 4 years of the Great Outdoors Comedy Festival. 13,000 people for Matt Rife, the headliner.
14: Wow.
16: Last night. Yes, it was a spectacular view. I had my phone in my hand the entire time with the intention of taking a picture or some video. Totally forgot.
14: I thought I saw at least one picture.
16: Yeah, not my picture. Somebody took it for me. And so, yeah, not my picture. I had my phone in my hand the entire time, so it was in character the entire time on stage. Even Jackie said, why'd you have your phone in your hand? And I'm like, I meant to take a picture or a video, and it just slipped my mind. Up with Lex from Country 99 and Mark O'Connor, who does the mornings on Power 97. New Winnipegger. Has family connections here, but this is first time living here. And Winnipeg gave him a very warm Winnipeg welcome. Mm-hmm. So that was fantastic. A perfect night, a little bit in stark contrast to what they dealt with Saturday night here in Winnipeg at Assiniboine Park. They had to delay the show, and people got soaking wet as a rainstorm that wasn't really in the forecast at all Saturday, Brett.
14: Yeah, it kind of seemed to sneak up on us.
16: Yeah, one of those pop-up storms. Could have been worse, though. You could have been in Edmonton. They had to cancel the entire night as they got hammered by yet another storm in northern Alberta on Saturday. So Matt Rife was actually canceled, didn't take the stage at all on Saturday in Edmonton. So great outdoors comedy festival. Went Friday night as an observer to see Jim Gaffigan, who was, he was very good. He was very good. Like, you know, he's very monotone, and he brought it. But a new comedian who's been around forever, but you've maybe never heard of him, Ryan Hamilton. He's got two Netflix specials. Highly suggest you check him out. It works clean. It's very good. Very good. A lot of people, if you like Jerry Seinfeld and that sort of type of comedy, check him out. So, yeah, next year, they're ready to do it all over again at Assiniboine Park.
14: All right. So we'll tell you at 6:45. That's actually going to be the topic tie-in for your chance to win those Bomber games. Greg mentioned he was nerve-wracked, so we'll expand on that at 6:45. In the meantime, after we check your forecast, the premiers are getting ready to get together, and top of mind will be wildfires. That's next on The Start.

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11: So it's going to be a little bit of a mixed bag today. Increasing cloudiness as we make our way through the day. 60% chance of showers, risk of a thunderstorm, northwest wind at 40, gusting to 60 this morning, the high 26, Humidex 32. Cloudy tonight, 60% chance of showers, that's early in the evening, and the risk of a thunderstorm clearing as we make our way towards morning, and a north wind at 20, low 14. Tomorrow, mix of sun and cloud, window to the north continues at 20, high 23. That'll be a nice break from the heat for a lot of you. Humidex 26, sunny Wednesday and warm again at 27 in the forecast for a high. Right now, we've got some clouds, some blue. We'll call it partly cloudy and 19 degrees outside 680. CJOB.
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3: Canada's wildfire crisis will be front and center at the Premier's meeting in PEI this week.
11: Leaders will gather in Charlottetown for 3 days of talks beginning Tuesday. Global's chief political correspondent David Aiken will also be there.
12: Canada's premiers will have plenty to talk about, starting with wildfires in BC, Ontario, and Nova Scotia, and a discussion about how federal and provincial governments can do even more to coordinate their responses to what has clearly become annual regional crises. But there will be much more. Premiers will start their meetings Tuesday by gathering with Indigenous leaders, a chance for First Nations, Inuit, and Métis representatives to spend a few hours sorting out any thorns in their relationship with provincial authorities. The 13 premiers will then meet all day on their own on Wednesday. Top issues will be finding a way to finally eliminate interprovincial trade barriers, such as barriers on interprovincial liquor sales. Provinces have been slow to fulfill promises made more than a year ago to cut trade barriers, and premiers will be looking to accelerate progress on that front. Then on Thursday, Prime Minister Mark Carney is expected to join the premiers, and they will certainly talk about trade, but many premiers will also be telling the PM they need more help on health care. Some premiers have their own unique priorities. Alberta's Daniel Smith, for example, wants more flexibility on federal support for childcare. BC's David Eby is pushing Ottawa to bring in new criminal justice laws to give the RCMP new tools to bust up extortion rackets run by organized crime. And Newfoundland's Tony Wakeham, well, he wants a new floating dry dock built on the province's east coast. It will also be the first and possibly only First Minister's meeting for Quebec Premier Christine Fréchette. Her party is on track to lose government this fall to the separatist Parti Québécois. A PQ win this fall, combined with the referendum already underway in Alberta, means the premiers and the PM may have to begin to address a national unity crisis that could mushroom by summer's end.
13: Global's David Akin on 680 CJOB.
11: The back and forth between the American representatives, just Americans, period, about the smoke and keep your smoke to yourself and that whole narrative, that was exhausting this weekend. Reading the comments back and forth, like, you want to talk about something that could cause, like, Hatfield McCoy's type distrust and anger between just regular people? That's something that might actually start some, like, you want to go? You want to drop the gloves? That's what it felt like a bunch of times. It's like, you don't know what you're talking about. You don't know what you're talking about. You guys need to do. Oh, it was bad. The discourse was at 11 out of 10 on the weekend.
13: You can read more on the Premier's meeting at globalnews.ca. Greg, what's coming up in sports?
11: It came down to the CFL version of penalty kicks for Bombers and Red Blacks last night in Ottawa. Teddy Bucket scored his way to the CEBL record books twice in a Sea Bears romp, and it came down to the final putt for the Open Championship. No shortage of sports news over the weekend. Kelly Moore covers it all. 625 means sports. Brett McGarry has your weather forecast next. No rest.

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11: Increasing cloud today with a 60% chance of showers. Risk of a thunderstorm. Northwest wind 40 to 60 kilometers an hour. The high 26. Tonight, cloudy with a 60% chance of showers early with a risk of a thunderstorm, but then clearing later on. A low of 14. Tomorrow, mix of sun and cloud. The high 23. Wednesday, sunny and 27. It is 19 outside 680 CJOB.
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13: Good morning, Kelly Moore with you at 625. Wild. That's about the only way you could describe the Winnipeg Blue Bombers. Come from behind, 36-34 overtime win in Ottawa Sunday night. Bombers went into the fourth quarter trailing 26-9 before Drew Brown and what had been a struggling offense put it together for a pair of scoring drives following a Sergio Castillo field goal to force extra time. And the game was eventually settled in the CFL's newly created version of two-point penalty conversions. Drew Brown threw for most of his 317 yards in that final frame at OT and told the CJOB postgame show it was a case of maintaining the focus to stay with it.
14: Obviously, it's frustrating. You know, we definitely feel that, but it never takes over. You know, we know that we can score in the blink of an eye, and we'll learn from kind of the stuff that we struggled with, you know. But obviously, like you said, you know, it builds a lot of confidence knowing, like, hey, we can go win a game. You know, maybe let's not mess around for 3.5 quarters.
13: Yeah, I think a lot of Bomber fans would agree with that a lot. I mean, we're talking tons for Derek Taylor to cover with Mike O'Shea tonight on the Bomber Coaches Show beginning at 7 o'clock on CJOB. The Canadian Football League in general, the Saskatchewan Roughriders in particular, mourning the tragic death of 30-year-old linebacker Jaden Dahlke, who perished in a car crash Saturday night. returning to Regina from the Riders' bye week, and we certainly pass along condolences to his family and friends. While the score was close, the game itself was not. Spain dominated Argentina for a 1-0 victory in the World Cup Championship final in East Rutherford, New Jersey. Substitute Ferran Torres scored in the 106th minute as the reigning European champs outshot the defending World Cup champions 20-3, 11-0 on target. Teddy Allen, was he on target? The Winnipeg Sea Bears and Allen put on a show when routing the Montreal Alliance 109-80 in front of a crowd of just under 6,000 at Canada Life Center. Allen set a pair of league records, most points in a single season, now with 586, after going off for 54 points to establish a new single-game standard.
15: We had the luxury to be up by a lot. You know, I had it going, and we still had time left in the game. And my teammates just started finding me. It's really a credit to them because, you know, they didn't have to do that. Like, everyone tries to get, their stats a little bit when the game's kind of, out of reach, but my team was just looking for me, so, you know, I appreciate them for that.
13: Xavier Moon, 17 points, 14 assists in his long-awaited Sea Bear debut. Winnipeg now back into sole position of top spot of the West at 13-7, heading into their showdown with Vancouver Thursday night in the Den. Ryan Fox of New Zealand rolled in a 12-foot birdie putt on 18 to go to 10-under and win the British Open at Royal Birkdale. Cameron Young, a final round 664 to finish one stroke back. Canadian Corey Connors had a final round 67. He wound up 4-under for the tournament in a tie for 14th. Blue Jays were shut out 3-0 in the rubber match of their weekend series with the White Sox, while the Goldeyes held off Lake Country 5-4 in Wisconsin to salvage the finale of that three-game set. Carillon crushed St. Boniface 10-0 and Elmwood edged Pembina Valley 6-5. Sultans and Giants now with 2-1 leads in their respective Manitoba Junior Baseball League best-of-five semifinals. I'm Kelly Moore. That's 680 CJOB Sports.
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19: Global news at 6:30. I'm Navi Ball. We begin with international news as the U.S. have conducted a new round of airstrikes targeting Iran today after announcing the death of a 17th American service member. The strikes hit around the northwestern Iranian city, believed to be home to underground missile bases. Iran responded by launching attacks targeting Kuwait and Bahrain, the home of the U.S. Navy's Fifth Fleet. The U.S. and Iran have inched closer to all-out war as an interim deal last month meant to end the fighting has crumbled and shipping traffic in the Strait of Hormuz has stalled. Here in our country, nearly 200 wildfires are currently burning across northern Ontario, with 57 said to be out of control. Reporter David Augustine with the details.
20: The majority of out-of-control wildfires are in the northwest region. Over the weekend, Federal Jobs and Families Minister Patty Haidu, who represents the Thunder Bay Superior North Riding, said people are understandably frightened.
21: They're scared about their lives, their pets, their property, the future,
2: the ability to breathe.
20: Her comments come as Northern Ontario communities continue to prepare for further evacuations as officials warn increased wildfire activity could continue into the foreseeable future amid worsening smoke conditions. Neskantaga First Nation is planning another evacuation flight today, with evacuees heading to Toronto as Thunder Bay faces limited hotel space. David Augustine, The Canadian Press, Toronto.
19: Here in Manitoba, latest data suggests over 140 wildfires are burning in the province, mostly in the northern half. 40 wildfires are burning in the province, mostly in the northern half. Now, as forests burn and supply goes up in ashes, loggers are concerned about their

0: management, the more susceptible the forest becomes to wildfires, to bug infestations.
1: Canada's forest sector supports nearly 200,000 workers and contributes more than $20 billion to the GDP, according to the federal government. In other news, local police say they are searching for two boys who are 10 and 13 after they slipped into fast-moving water in the province's east. RCMP say they responded to a call Saturday afternoon for a possible drowning involving two boys at Whiteshell Provincial Park east of Winnipeg. Mounties say their underwater recovery team is helping in their search. Now, a number of Manitobans are making decisions on whether to run in this fall's municipal election campaign. Global's Matthew Merkel has the latest.
2: This fall, voters will be picking a mayor, councillors, and school trustees in communities all over the province. University of Winnipeg professor Aaron Moore is one of the political experts who will be watching voter turnout this year.
3: Certainly at the council level, a lot of times people aren't even are running unchallenged, so why would you come out to vote? And I think, frankly, we're not getting always the quality of candidates we'd like to see, too. And people, you know, if they don't like the candidates that are running, they're not going to vote regardless of whether it's competitive or not.
2: In the 2022 vote, only 37.5% of eligible voters in Winnipeg turned out, while just under 18% showed up in Brandon. Wednesday, October 28th is Municipal Election Day across Manitoba. Matthew Merkel, Global News.
1: Now, Statistics Canada is set to publish new inflation data for June this morning. Reporter Michelle Zeta again tells us more.
4: Economists expect inflation fell to 2.9% last month from a recent high of 3.2% in May. Drivers were paying less for gasoline as prospects of peace between the U.S. and Iran led to a decline in oil prices. Those costs have jumped up again in recent weeks, but economists say June's temporary relief should be enough to drag inflation lower. The Bank of Canada warned last week that the outlook for inflation is still cloudy, thanks in large part to uncertainty over the Middle East conflict. Michelle Zedekian, The Canadian Press.
1: And the World Cup has ended, but it has left a lasting mark on local restaurants. Luke Kasperzak from King Head's Pub says they were much busier during the games and he walked twice as much as usual, racking up 20K steps per shift. He says the atmosphere was electric and he's already looking forward to the Women's World Cup next summer. It's 6:35.
5: With your traffic, I'm Adam Wilson. We're off to a quiet start on the drive. Traffic moving well across the city, not hearing of any stalls or crashes. We do have some new work starting up eastbound on Grant. Expect some lane closures between Haney and Shaftesbury. Over on Osborne, some new work happening both ways between Pembina and Mulvey. Southbound Kennedy, lane closures Portage to York. And northbound on Sherbrooke, we have work continuing Broadway to Ellis. $1.49 day is back. 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That's your 680 CJOB traffic.
6: Increasing cloud today with a 60% chance of showers, risk of a thunderstorm. Northwest wind 40 to 60 kilometers an hour this morning with a high of 26. For tonight, cloudy with a 60% chance of showers early this evening, risk of a thunderstorm, but clearing later on and a low of 14. Tomorrow, mix of sun and cloud, a high of 23. Wednesday, sunny and 27. It is 19 degrees outside, 680 CJOB. It is Mackling and McGarry. We'll have more on the World Cup coming up after 7:05. And in our next segment, we'll tell you how you can win one of two pairs of tickets for Bomber games we've got up for grabs. We have one pair for this Friday's game against Calgary, or we have tickets for next Thursday's game on July 30th versus BC. And speaking of the Bombers, the 2-2... Winnipeg Blue Bombers?
7: They were 3-2, Brett. I messed that up.
6: Okay.
7: Yep, they were 3-2 heading into last night's game.
6: Winnipeg Blue Bombers were in Ottawa to face the winless Red Blacks to wrap up week 7 in the Canadian Football League. Drew Brown, who was traded from Ottawa to Winnipeg just a few weeks ago, got the start in place of an injured Zach Kolaris.
7: Brown looking to make a statement. It didn't start out very well. The Red Blacks took a 19-9 lead into the dressing room at halftime. Let's jump into the action in the third quarter with Ottawa once again knocking on the door. Derek Taylor, Doug Brown standing by, and these are your sounds of the game.
8: To the goal line, it's

0: caught for the touchdown. Justin Hardy, with all the pressure in the world bearing down on Mayer, he finds Hardy at the goal line, and the Red Blacks take a commanding lead. Brown, second down, four-man rush. He's got time. Brown steps up to the end zone and is caught for the touchdown.
1: Dembski.
0: Nick Dembski sliding down for the touchdown, his second of the season, and you're saying there's a chance with 7:24 remaining. The Bombers are back within eight with the convert to come. Four-man rush. Mayer, pressure from his right. They've got him. Flag is down late.
1: It's got to be holding.
0: Jefferson and Ceresna met at the quarterback. It's holding against the Red Blacks. So the Bombers defense holding up again from the Ottawa 46. Dembski got a great jump. Brown across the middle behind Neal. He reaches back, and did he make that catch? Oh, what a grab by Tommy Neal at the 30-yard line. And there's another first down. Brown in route. Pokey headed at the goal line. And they're going to say he is shy? This would be fine news for the Bombers. They're going to say it's a catch just outside the end zone with 1:03 remaining. And it's a Blue Bomber first down.
2: Upon automatic review by the replay center, the ruling on the field is overturned. We have a touchdown for Winnipeg.
0: It's a touchdown for Pokey Wilson.
3: Too soon.
0: And the Bombers are back within one with 1:03 remaining.
4: You asked me about that earlier, Brett, off the air, about that Bomber touchdown.
5: Did they get away with one there?
4: Yeah, well, they really would have preferred that to not be a touchdown. Then they could have wound down the clock and not given Ottawa back the ball. It worked out just fine. The game heads to overtime. Blue Bombers and Red Blacks exchange field goals in the first round of overtime to make it 29-29.
0: Four-man rush. Brown wanted to go quickly. Now he has to bail out to the left as pressure came from the middle. Brady to Dembski at the 20. What a catch, and he stays in bounds at the 15. They'll say he stepped out of bounds at the 16-yard line. That was another tight window throw for Brown on the run to his left, and is complete for a first down.
1: That might be the best throw Drew Brown's made all day.
0: Dembski motions right to left. Three-man rush. Brown has some time, has to pull it down to the end zone. Through Neal's hands! And it's incomplete. It's ruled incomplete. There was a diving interception attempt. Neal had that in his hands, and it falls incomplete. Four-man rush for the Bombers on second and eight. To the end zone for Keelan White. And taken away by Evan Holm.
1: What a breakup by Evan Holm.
0: The kick is up and it is good. Tied at 32. And for the first time in CFL history, we're going to the two-point shootout. Bombers have four in the line of scrimmage. Tony Jones directing traffic. Mayer fading to his left. Lobs this one up in tight coverage. And it falls. It was caught by Lewis.
1: What?
0: Sheena Lewis caught that with Evan Holm flying over the top and Jonathan Moxie chest to chest. That's the catch of the year. All right, Red Blacks lead by two. Bombers have one chance from the 3-yard line. Four receivers to Brown's left. Oliveira splits out. Here comes the blitz. Brown guns it. It's caught by White for the convert. And we're going to a second shootout period. Brown puts three receivers out to his right. Dembski now motions to his left, and Oliveira splits out. Four-man rush for the Red Blacks quickly and is caught easily for the convert. It is Gavin Cobb for the two-point convert.
1: Oh, man.
0: And now Ottawa has a chance to keep the game going with a convert of its own.
1: The insanity.
0: Across the middle for White, knocked away, and the Bombers are going to win!
1: Oh, my God.
0: The Bombers trailed 26-9 in the fourth quarter. The defense holds Ottawa to nothing. They score 17 to tie it. We get to the first shootout in CFL history. The Bombers score in the second shootout period and hold the Red Blacks incomplete. And the Bombers, the most improbable win of the 2026 season, win it 36-34.
4: Highly personal win for Drew Brown. He finishes his night 27-43 for 317 yards passing, two touchdown throws. It's not how you start, it's how you finish. Not sure the Red Blacks deserve to be 0-6 after that game last night, Brett? Lo and behold, they are. Bombers move to 4-2, host the Stampeders Friday night on what will be a short work week for them.
5: There will be plenty to discuss tonight on the coach's show, and you heard Derek's excitement and disbelief on that first shootout play where Ottawa caught that ball. If you haven't seen it, you have to find the highlight. It's unbelievable that he made that catch, because he was essentially sandwiched between two Bomber defenders, and the ball just slid right through everyone's hands and into his. It was unreal.
4: Geno Smith with the big catch. Evan Holm doing a Superman imitation to try and swat the ball down. He just missed it. Smith concentrates, comes up with a play, what Derek called the catch of the year so far in the CFL.
5: It was exciting. And our question of the day at CJOB.com for Mr. Furness. 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Now that we've seen it in action, what do you think of the CFL's new shootout format to wrap up a game that remains tied after overtime? I love it. 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I'm in the I love it camp. 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So just bang, back forth. Pretty cool.
4: Yeah, might as well. 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
5: Increasing cloud today with a 60% chance of showers, risk of a thunderstorm, northwest wind 40 to 60 kilometers an hour with a high of 26. For tonight, cloudy with a 60% chance of showers early this evening and risk of a thunderstorm, a low of 14 and clearing later on. Tomorrow, a mix of sun and cloud, high 23, Wednesday, sunny and 27. It is 19 outside, 680 CJOB.
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5: 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And this morning we have two pairs of tickets to give away for the Bombers. We have one pair for this Friday's game against Calgary, or tickets for next Thursday's game, July 30th versus BC. And we want to ask you a question about being tasked with something that ultimately ended up making you nervous, and maybe you were surprised at how nervous you were. And in case you missed it off the top, Macklin got to do something pretty cool yesterday. Where were you?
4: I was at Great Outdoors Comedy Festival and got the opportunity with our friends at Power 97, Mark O'Connor and Lex from Country 99. We kind of did the official greeting on behalf of the media partners of the Great Outdoors Comedy Festival. What an incredible event. What a weekend. What a night last night. The largest crowd ever to see a show in 4 years. Assiniboine Park. So spectacular. I was nervous as all can be. I think I still am.
5: Yeah?
4: Yeah. This morning I'm still like, I know it went okay, but it's just like, wow. You know, you get used to being up on stage in front of 200 or 300 or 400 or 500 people. 2,000 or 3,000 at Grey Cup for the Grey Cup Festival. But last night it was like 13,000, like people for as far as you can see. Mm-hmm. And it was a little nerve wracking, but made it through.
5: So at 204-780-6868, we want to know what is something you were tasked with, but you were a little nervous to do it. And how did it go? Were you right to be nervous? 204-780-6868. Kelly, let's start with you.
14: Well, it wasn't in front of a big crowd, but when I was hired originally by CJOB back in 1994, the very first event that I went to was the Dale Hawerchuk Golf Tournament. And guess who I wind up riding a cart with?
4: Come on.
14: The great Ducky himself.
4: Right on.
14: I was literally shaking in my cleats. I mean, I'm not a great golfer to begin with.
4: And he's very good. He was a very good golfer.
14: Oh, he's outstanding. But as you guys all well know, what an incredible human being. He could not have made me feel more welcome. I hadn't been in that cart for more than 2 minutes, and you would have thought we were long lost buddies.
4: Awesome.
14: He was just, he settled me down, but it, man, it didn't help my golf game.
5: That's pretty cool. And he probably is used to that, right? He's like,
14: he probably
5: could sense that maybe you were nervous to be around him, and he's like, I'm worried about.
14: I'm always nervous when I play in these golf tournaments anyway, because I'm not a good golfer, and I think, oh, God, I'm going to screw it up for the team again. But then to find out that, oh, my goodness, you're sitting with hockey royalty.
4: Dale Hawerchuk, I think, once led the Manitoba Amateur after two rounds.
14: Is that right, eh?
4: Oh, yeah. He was an outstanding
14: golfer. Well, and his son is a tremendous golfer.
4: Yes, Eric is a great golfer. Yeah, lived that dream, right? Pursued that dream.
14: Absolutely.
4: Yeah. I've got one of Dale Hawerchuk's putters in my collection.
14: Nice. Yeah,
4: the day that he got traded to Buffalo, he was actually having a very Winnipeg thing, a garage sale. And my dad picked up a putter. Dale, left-handed, as am I. And so, yeah, that's one of my...
14: Has it helped your game?
4: Not in any way, shape, or form.
5: Neat. I didn't know you had a Dale Hawerchuk putter. That's cool. Navi Ball, what about you?
15: So I remember in high school for one of our English classes, we had to write a eulogy from the perspective of someone who was close to us because we had died. And so we're doing it. It was very, I was not expecting this. I was 17 at the time. I was not really thinking about my death at that point. I was worried because I was like, I'm not bearing my soul to my class who's going to listen to this eulogy. So I'm like, wait, it's English class. I can make stuff up. So I did it from the perspective of my seventh husband, who was like 40 years younger than me, who married me for the life insurance. And that went over very well. So I did not have to reveal my deep, dark secrets to my class. And that made me a lot less nervous for approaching that project.
5: What did you get for a grade on that?
15: I got an A.
5: Wow, well done.
4: Very clever. Well done, Navi. Well
5: so
4: done.
5: So creative. Oh, that's a neat assignment. But yeah, you're right. That's a little morbid. What about you, Carter? Carter Kennington's in for Forte today.
16: Yeah, so before I got my start here at CJOB, I was working out in Portage La Prairie, and a few years ago, they hosted the Centennial Cup, and for those who don't know what that is, it's basically they get all of the Junior A hockey teams that won their provincial or territorial championships. They all get together, and they play a big tournament to decide who's the best of the best. So one was in Portage, and they asked me to be one of the guys who would go up during intermissions, ask trivia questions to fans. They'd throw it on like the Jumbotron. And then at one point they asked, hey, do you want to go on the ice and do like a, bring someone, do a shot into the goal thing? I don't know how to skate. And I don't.
4: This shocks me.
16: My parents, neither of them knew how to skate. And I mean, we grew up in a bomber household, so that was viewed as something that just didn't need to happen.
4: Okay.
16: So I'm sat there the whole time panicking, like as soon as I step on the ice, I'm just going to slip and it's going to be over. It's going to be like on social media. It's done. Luckily for me, I was not the one in the skates, but had a couple banana peel moments on the ice anyway.
5: Oh, really?
16: Yeah. I mean, luckily nothing that would go viral, but just a couple of slip-ups for sure.
5: Okay. And for me, this wasn't the most nervous, but I think when it comes to specifically with public speaking, this one was just weird because in days gone by, I don't know if they even still do previews for movies now, like movie premieres in Winnipeg. I think I think they only do them in the big markets. But they used to do them all the time here. And typically a radio person would intro those. So you'd go to the movie and a radio person would get up and thank the sponsors. And then maybe they'd have prizes to give away, like they toss frisbees into the crowd. Or once I gave away some books. But in this one, this was specifically a Cineplex event. I think it was called the Digital Film Festival. They have these events where they'll like show movies that have been remastered. So like old classic movies that have been remastered. And the festival ran for a couple of weeks and they asked us, you know, who can go do intros? Which movies can you do? This is back when our station was still at Polo Park. So it was super easy. Just walk across the parking lot, do the intro, get out. There were no prizes. I just had to go in, thank everybody for showing up and thank the sponsors. I think it was a Friday matinee show for Labyrinth, if memory serves. I walked in, there were four people in the theater.
4: Sometimes that's worse.
5: And it did because I just suddenly felt like, I didn't feel silly, but I just felt like, hi guys, I don't have any prizes, but I just need to say thank you for coming. And I also need to thank this list of sponsors. I just felt like it was just weird. It was really awkward. And they were looking at me like, leave us alone, dude. And
16: excuse me, can I get your names? I need to add you to my speech.
4: Well, it would have been more efficient just to print off four copies and hand them to everyone in attendance.
5: So 204-780-6868 for Reliable Heating and Air Conditioning. 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We want to know about a task you were given and it made you nervous. And how did you do? Tell us your story for a chance to win tickets for this Friday's Bomber game against Calgary or next Thursday's game against BC. We'll pick those winners at 9:15. Navi's got Global News at 7. Next.
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28: Global news at 7 o'clock. I'm Navi Ball. Smoke from nearly 1,000 wildfires burning in parts of the country has been triggering air quality warnings across Ontario, the Northern Prairies, and part of BC and the Northwest Territories, as well as in multiple states, including Michigan, Ohio, and New York. Prime Minister Mark Carney says more than 5,000 firefighters and hundreds of helicopters and water bombers are battling many of the blazes. Several Northern Ontario First Nations have been evacuated after flames have threatened or even destroyed some communities. And in Nova Scotia, days of intense work by firefighting crews have stopped a major fire from spreading northeast of Halifax. Latest data from our province indicates there are around 140 wildfires burning, most of them in northern Manitoba. Now, wildfires are among the factors undermining the logging industry's long-term viability. Logging is built on predictability, betting on trees to stay and reap the harvest after a few years again. But wildland fire ecologist Robert Gray says wildfires aren't considerate of that.
29: People won't make investments in the forest industry because it's just too unpredictable. Why would you invest $100 million in a mill to upgrade it when you're looking at the inventory going? It could be there this year and it might not be there tomorrow.
28: Meanwhile, John Morris with the Forestry Association of Manitoba shares what this could mean for Canadians.
30: It's a decrease in the availability of product and an increase in price in order to produce them.
28: With the wildfire season getting longer, Gray says the industry should shift to harvesting crops of younger trees around the 30-year maturity mark as opposed to 80 years. In other news, AP correspondent Haya Panjwani reports on ongoing U.S.-Iran strikes.
0: The United States has conducted a new round of airstrikes targeting Iran after announcing the death of another American service member. Iran responded by launching an attack targeting Bahrain, the home of the U.S. Navy's Fifth Fleet. U.S. Secretary of State Marco Rubio spoke to reporters at Joint Base Andrews Sunday.
1: We're going to continue to respond if the door opens to diplomacy. If the guys that want to do something productive for Iran win and take control of that system or take control of the negotiations, that'll be a very positive development. That's not where we are tonight, unfortunately.
0: The latest attacks again show how the U.S. and Iran have inched closer to an all-out war, as last month's interim deal, meant to permanently end the fighting, has crumbled. Shipping traffic in the Strait of Hormuz has also largely stalled. I'm Haya Panjwani.
2: Back in our province, Mounties in Manitoba are still searching for two boys who slipped into fast-moving water at a provincial park east of Winnipeg. RCMP responded to a call Saturday afternoon for a possible drowning at Whiteshell Provincial Park. They say two boys, ages 10 and 13, fell into the park's Nunamik Lake. The Mounties underwater recovery team is helping in the search. Now, a plan to renovate a number of heritage buildings in Winnipeg's downtown and exchange district is moving full steam ahead. The plan is the brainchild of the Center Venture Development Corporation, which is going to convert the buildings into residential units. Curtis Sawatsky with engineering consulting firm KNH Sawatsky & Associates says one of the buildings is Ma's Garage on King Street.
3: The intent is to put a 10-story building on top of the building. So first, there's a lot of work to be done with stabilizing and shoring, and then building a building on top of a building and keeping the heritage building. So there's quite a few nuances.
2: If everything goes according to plan, renovation work on the building is expected to start this fall, with the completion date sometime in 2028. Statistics Canada is set to publish new inflation data for June this morning. Economists widely expect to hear that inflation fell to 2.9% last month from 3.2% in May. Motorists were paying less for gasoline last month amid prospects of peace between the U.S. and Iran in their five-month conflict. And finally, Canada's first appearance at the center of soccer's biggest showcase has come to an end after Spain defeated Argentina with a 1-0 victory in extra time. Reporter Naira Ahmed tells us more.
6: The result capped an expanded 48-team tournament where Vancouver and Toronto were among 16 host cities across Canada, the United States, and Mexico. It marked the first time men's World Cup games were held on Canadian soil, and for over 5 weeks, the country celebrated football as the national team made history. The lone Canadian on the field at the final in New Jersey was Justin Bieber, who serenaded the crowd as part of the tournament's first-ever halftime show. Other Canadians in attendance included rapper Drake, singer-songwriter Tate McRae, and Prime Minister Mark Carney. Carney wrote ahead of the game on social media that Canada's soccer journey is just beginning. The best is yet to come. Naira Ahmed, The Canadian Press.
2: It's 7:05.
7: With your traffic, I'm Adam Wilson. Not hearing of any stalls or crashes slowing our Monday morning down. Traffic moving well. We do have work continuing both directions of McPhillips. That's between William and Bannatyne. Over Lagimodiere and Grassy, work continuing is going to slow things down northbound and southbound. Northbound Q8, losing your middle lane at Alexander. And eastbound Grant, some new work happening, Haney to Shaftesbury. Now until Wednesday, visit Shoppers Drug Mart for the bonus redemption event to get more for your points. 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That's your 680-CJOB traffic.
5: Increasing cloud today, 60% chance of showers, risk of a thunderstorm, northwest wind picking up 40 to 60 kilometers an hour this morning with a high of 26. For tonight, cloudy with a 60% chance of showers early and a risk of a thunderstorm, but clearing later on with a low of 14. Tomorrow, mix of sun and cloud, high 23, Wednesday, sunny and 27. It is 19 degrees outside, 680 CJOB. It is Mackling and McGarry. In a moment, we want to talk World Cup. But before that, if you're just tuning in, we've got two pairs of tickets for Bomber games up for grabs. One is for this Friday against Calgary. The other is for next Thursday against BC. And we're asking you about a time you were tasked with something that either you were surprised about how nervous you were, or not surprised at all. You were super nervous. How did it go? What does Chris have to say?
4: The most nervous I've ever been was giving the best man speech at my buddy's wedding. I was terrified I'd blank out or tell a joke that bombed. My hands were shaking. But once everyone started laughing and cheering, it turned out to be one of the best moments I've ever had. I'd still rather suit up for a football game for the Ottawa Red Blacks than give another speech, though.
5: Yeah. And hey, most people fear public speaking more than they fear death, right? Like, it's public speaking, I think, typically is ranks number one on people's list of fears.
4: And what does Jerry Seinfeld turn that into? That means you'd much rather be in the casket than be giving the eulogy.
5: Fair. That's a good point. That's a good one. So keep those coming. We'll pick our winners at 9:15. And speaking of winners, we have another alley-oop winner to announce. We'll do that just after 7:45. We'll give away some tickets for the Winnipeg Sea Bears, who Teddy Allen, before we get to the football, spectacular showing yesterday for the Sea Bears.
4: Teddy buckets 54 points and breaks the CEBL season record for points scored, and the Sea Bears still have a couple of games left.
5: Yep.
4: So good for him. Well done, Teddy. And the Sea Bears are on their way to the playoffs.
5: Well, let's talk some football now. Defending champion Argentina faced off against one-time winner Spain in New Jersey yesterday in search of the FIFA World Cup trophy. And the final boasted a first-of-its-kind halftime show featuring music superstars Justin Bieber, Madonna, Shakira, and BTS.
4: It's pretty good. As Global's Candace Cole reports, Prime Minister Mark Carney, Mexican President Claudia Sheinbaum, and U.S. President Donald Trump were all in attendance to watch the final.
8: Excited fans lined up for hours before the start of Sunday's final World Cup matchup between Spain and Argentina at New York, New Jersey Stadium, big enough to house over 82,000 soccer fans.
9: It's going to be history. It's going to be the best day of my life.
10: This is like one day in a lifetime. We're expecting amazing things. We're missing entertainment. We're missing excitement. We're expecting passion and emotion. And so we'll remember forever.
8: This year's World Cup final has become the highest-priced sporting event in U.S. history, according to Forbes, with tickets for the game ranging from just below $7,000 to over $10,000, along with all the fanfare. Security measures took a front-row seat as the three leaders of North America, U.S. President Donald Trump, Prime Minister Mark Carney, and Mexico's President Claudia Sheinbaum, attended the game alongside Spain's royal family and the FIFA president.
11: We have been preparing for this for literally over a year, over 1,000 exercises, table-topping all the scenarios. So we're with the best, and particularly with NYPD, the world's greatest police force, I feel very confident in our security.
12: It has been so wonderful to see people from across the world come here and enjoy New Jersey.
8: This World Cup final also featured a halftime show starring Madonna and Justin Bieber, a first for the game that hasn't gone over well with some soccer fans.
14: I want to whine and complain about the halftime show. I don't like it. Just let me see the football. But it's what you do now, right? In big events, they want to copy the Super Bowl in many facets. And this will be a thing moving forward at big tournaments.
8: In many ways, Sunday's game can be seen as a full circle moment, with Team Argentina fan favorite 39-year-old Lionel Messi passing the torch to Spain's Lamine Yamal, pictured here as a baby being held by Messi some 19 years ago. The next World Cup won't be until 2030, marking the 100-year anniversary of the tournament. Candace Cole, Global News, Washington.
4: Lamine Yamal wears braces on his teeth. Just turned 19, like a couple of weeks ago.
5: Oh, really?
4: He is the future of football for Spain. Spain dominated that game. The Argentinian keeper, the goalie for Argentina, kept them in that game. I think it was 15 shots or shots on goal to Argentina 0 in regulation time before things finally went to extra time and Spain wins. What an incredible moment for that country. I've got friends who are in Madrid right now. I texted them last night to find out how the party was. I still haven't heard from them. So
5: oh, yeah.
4: I'm guessing they had a little bit of fun. What a place that would have been. Last anywhere in Spain. to celebrate, right? And, you know, you talk about and think about whiteout parties and Grey Cup parades. Now, this is like, this is next level. And what in you a think place of, like Spain.
5: What did you think of the halftime show?
4: I thought it was fantastic. I really enjoyed it. I like the entertainment. I understand the soccer purists, though. Like, you know, soccer is a game that when it starts at 2 o'clock, if a start time is 2 o'clock, whatever the start time is, they start pretty much right on time. Halftime is 15 minutes. You eat your orange slices. You have a little bit of a get-together, figure out what the strategy might be for the second half, and away you go. And that's the way it's been since the beginning of time. And so to stretch it out and to create this half hour, halftime, probably not very popular with the players, and in the largest game every 4 years to do that, I don't know if it's the right thing for the athletes, but it's not about the athletes anymore necessarily. It's about the money, honey.
5: Yeah. And it was quite an interesting spectacle. And Shakira is, she has defied the aging process. She's 49 years old. She looks the same as when she first started, like the first time I ever saw her, like 20 plus years ago, whenever that was.
4: It was shocking.
5: Yeah.
4: Shocking.
5: It was a neat show. It was cool that they incorporated Ted Lasso and Coach Beard into that to bring out Justin Bieber. And they had their patented Believe sign, but changed it to Belieb, because that's what they call, that's what Justin Bieber's minions are called, aren't they?
4: Yeah, Beliebers.
5: Beliebers. Okay. Yeah, so that was an interesting show. It was a fun match and a really fun tournament overall, and it's pretty cool to see the level of excitement that is built in this country in particular for the beautiful game. 7:13 with Mackling and McGarry, and a bit later on, maybe we'll, if we have time, we can talk about the benefits and detriments of hosting the World Cup, particularly for the host cities. Traffic and weather in 3 minutes on the Start.
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7: We do have new work happening on Osborne. That's in both directions and could slow things down between Pemina and Maldy. Southbound Archibald, we have some work continuing starting at Pervenche. Southbound King Edward, some lane closures between Wellington and Sargent. And northbound on Sherbrooke, there's work continuing Broadway to Ellis. 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That's your 680 CJOB traffic.
4: Fairly pleasant morning to begin. You can expect increasing cloudiness and a 60% chance of showers as we move towards noontime and into the afternoon. Risk of a thunderstorm as well. Northwest wind at 40, gusting to 60 this morning. The high, 26 degrees, the wind chill, the humidex, boy, 32. Cloudy with 60% chance of showers early this evening, risk of a thunderstorm. Clearing later on in the evening, north wind remains at 20 and a low of 14. Tomorrow, mix of sun and cloud, north wind at 20, high 23. Sunny Wednesday and a high of 27. Right now, they're calling it mainly sunny at Environment Canada, 19 degrees outside 680. CJOB.
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5: Coming up after Global News at 7:30, we'll have a chat about daylight saving time. Specifically, what would fixed daylight time in the U.S. mean for Canada? So we'll have that chat at 7:35. But if you want to win tickets for the Bomber game this week, Friday, against Calgary, or next week, Thursday, against BC, we are asking you about a time you were tasked with something that really made you nervous, and how did it go? And Robert M. says, once I had to give a presentation for a graduation award at Red River Community College, as it was known at the time, for my company. I've grown up with a severe speech impediment, and I was absolutely horrified, but I knew not to turn down a request from my boss, so I gripped my teeth and I did it. I survived, but I don't ever want to go through that again.
4: Feeling for you right now, Robert. Thanks for sharing that with us, and kudos to you for going through with that. A little puzzled by the decision to send you, especially if the person who sent you understood your circumstance and how you felt about it, but... It was a great event, I guess, to be at.
5: Yeah, maybe your boss, Robert, was a little bit of a sadist.
4: Could have been.
5: Just wanted to mess with you.
4: Maybe. Are you still working there, Robert? Let us know. 20, you know the number, 204-780-6868.
5: And the Earl of Ely, with whom we had on this show in recent months to discuss this event that happened 2 weeks ago, the Holes for Heroes golf tournament out in Scottswood. And the Earl of Ely, Dan, says he was nervous and wound up thinking about what was going to go wrong after a year of planning. Would it rain? Would the military flyover happen? Would everyone show up? Would people like my format? So he was worried about it all day the day before, and it continued the next morning. He said he was in a daze, but at 10 a.m. when the planes flew over the course, all the worries were gone. But he figures he'll probably feel the same next year.
4: So nervous, felt bad, didn't know how this is going to go. Hopefully it'll go better next year. Why are you doing it again?
5: Yeah, exactly. But it sounds like it was a rip-roaring success. So that's pretty cool, Dan. So keep those coming for a chance to win. We'll pick our winners at 9:15. In the meantime, Greg, what's coming up in sports?
4: Two Browns revenge game had to go to the distance and then some Sunday night in Ottawa. Teddy Allen scored to new heights in a lopsided Sea Bears win. And a Fox was on the run at the Open Championship. Kelly Moore. Sports coming up at 7:25. McGarry, weather next.
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7: Increasing cloud today with a 60% chance of showers, risk of a thunderstorm. Northwest wind 40 to 60 kilometers an hour, the high 26. For tonight, cloudy with a 60% chance of showers early this evening, risk of a thunderstorm, but clearing later on with a low of 14. Tomorrow, a mix of sun and cloud, high 23. Wednesday, sunny and 27. It is 19 outside, 680 CJOB.
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9: Good morning, Kelly Moore with you at 725. And might I remind you, you are under oath. Hands up for those who checked out on the Blue Bombers when Ottawa took a 26-9 lead into the fourth quarter Sunday night. Okay, let's try it this way. How shocked were you if you checked back in to listen or to watch the final few minutes when Winnipeg rallied with 17 unanswered points to force overtime and eventually prevail for a 36-34 victory over the still winless Red Blacks that was decided on the CFL's new two-point convert tiebreaker format? Head coach Mike O'Shea told the CJOB postgame show while his team's performance was far from perfect, his guys never gave up.
10: I mean, that's the essence of trying to come back in a game like that is you can't have any doubt. You just got to, as cliche as it is, you just got to step out there and hit your target on one play and then keep going, right? So it was awesome to see him work that way. I mean, we're building a lot of experiences, a lot of different experiences so far in the first six games.
9: You think? Drew Brown finished with 317 yards passing and two touchdowns to eventually get the last laugh on the team that traded him just over a month ago. Derek Taylor will have so much more when he's joined by Mike O'Shea tonight on the Bomber Coaches Show starting at 7 o'clock here on CJOB. Well, the storyline going into the Winnipeg Sea Bears tip-off Sunday night versus the Montreal Alliance was the much-anticipated debut of star guard Xavier Moon, who finally received FIBA clearance after about a month of sitting in limbo. But it became a tale of Teddy Allen. The runaway favorite for MVP honors in the Canadian Elite Basketball League scored a record 54 points in Winnipeg's 109-80 blowout victory. By halftime, Allen had also set a new league standard for most points in a season. Moon, who had a game-high 14 assists, says it was a special game to be a part of.
11: I don't think I've ever seen that or been a part of that. It was a special night for him. We knew he had it going, and like you said, man, we just trying to get him the ball, force feed him a little bit, but hey, when you're chasing the record like that, man, go ahead.
9: Yeah, go ahead with it indeed. Winnipeg improved to 13-7 to set a franchise mark for most wins in a season, heading into Thursday night's first place showdown with 12-7 Vancouver. Spain added a World Cup trophy to their European championship with a dominating 1-0 victory over Argentina. Substitute Ferran Torres, the hero, snapping a scoreless tie with a left kick rocket into the top of the net in the 106th minute of extra time. time. New Zealander Ryan Fox held up a fourth-round charge from American Cameron Young with a clutch 12-foot birdie putt on 18 to win the British Open Championship by a single stroke. Young had played his way into contention with a final round 664. On the weekend, Winnipegger Kyle Steeves and the Canadian men's rugby team edged Zimbabwe 23-19 Saturday night in front of a crowd of just over 6,700 at Princess Otto Stadium in their lead-up series of the World Nations Rugby Cup. Manitoba lost 18-8 to BC in the fifth-place game of the U18 Football Canada Cup played at the stadium in St. Patel. And Oak Bluff's Tyler Maslachuk won silver medals in the team relay and individual categories of the World Triathlon Cup weekend competition in Edmonton. I'm Kelly Moore. That's 680 CJOB Sports.
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16: Good morning, I'm Navi Ball. Nearly 200 wildfires are currently burning across northern Ontario, with 57 said to be out of control, leaving communities preparing for further evacuations. Over the weekend, Federal Jobs and Families Minister Patty Haidu, who represents the Thunder Bay Superior North Riding, said people are understandably frightened.
17: They're scared about their lives, their pets, their property, the future, the ability to breathe. But what doesn't help with the fear is when people work at opposite ends. And so the Prime Minister wants to be very clear that we'll be there to support Ontario.
16: Haidu adds First Nations communities' evacuation expenses will be covered by Ottawa. Here in Manitoba, around 140 wildfires are burning, mostly in the province's north. Meanwhile, U.S. President Donald Trump showed no signs of cooling his threat to tariff Canada over the wildfire smoke blowing into American airspace after sitting together with fellow co-host Prime Minister Mark Carney during yesterday's final of the World Cup soccer tournament. Trump told reporters at Joint Base Andrews the fires need to stop. He says he has a good relationship with Carney, but the fires are poisoning U.S. air. Trump repeated his thoughts from last week that maybe Canada should pay damages or be hit with more tariffs. Carney brushed off the U.S. criticism, saying Canada is pursuing investments in clean energy while the U.S. is actively working against clean energy. In other news, AP correspondent Charles de Ledesma reports U.S. bombing of Iran is expanding as another American troop is killed and Tehran retaliates.
18: The U.S. conducted a new round of airstrikes early Monday, targeting Iran after announcing the death of another service member, hitting close to a northwestern city believed to be home to an underground missile base. Iran responding by launching an attack targeting Bahrain, the home of the U.S.'s Fifth Fleet, and Kuwait. The latest attack again showed how step by step the U.S. and Iran have inched closer to all-out war, as last month's interim deal meant to permanently end the fighting has crumbled and shipping traffic in the Strait of Hormuz, Fifth Fleet, and Kuwait. The latest attack again showed how step by step the U.S. and Iran have inched closer to all-out war, as last month's interim deal

0: been seen since. Even with patrols, drones, and shoreline searches, the boys have not yet been found. Search teams were still at the scene yesterday, continuing to look for the children. This is an election year for Manitoba municipalities from one end of the province to another. Global's Matthew Merkel explains.
1: This fall, voters will be going to the polls in Winnipeg, Winkler, Brandon, and other communities to elect the mayor, council members, and school trustees. Aaron Moore, who's a political science professor at the University of Winnipeg, says voter turnout this year will be a major issue.
2: Increasingly, people are just tuning out at all levels, but at the municipal level in particular. I think the issue in Winnipeg these days, and to Brandon to some extent, is there's not a lot of capacity for mayors to bring bold and new ideas, and so there isn't much to galvanize the public with.
1: Moore was referring to the fact that voter turnout in Winnipeg's 2022 municipal election was just over 37%, while in Brandon it hit a low of just under 18. Election day is October 28th. Matthew Merkel, Global News.
0: Over to the UK, as Andy Burnham has been appointed Britain's new prime minister after meeting King Charles this morning at Buckingham Palace. The king has asked him to form a government after Keir Starmer formally resigned under pressure from his Labour Party. Burnham will become the seventh UK prime minister in 10 years. And finally, the FIFA World Cup has come to a close, but its impact on North America can still be felt right here at home. Global's Noah Fuchs tells us more.
3: Luke Kasperzak, who works at King's Head Pub, says the atmosphere throughout the tournament was electric.
4: Come in, you make friends, right? People that don't know each other, they're sitting next to each other, they're making friends, they're fans together, whether they're cheering for the same team or opposite teams, whether it's a rivalry or it's a communal thing, it's fantastic.
3: Kasperzak says he's been walking 20,000 steps a day during his World Cup shifts, which is a big jump for him. He says he feels like it's a bit of a letdown now that it's over, but he's already looking forward to the Women's World Cup next year and the crowds it will bring to the King's Head. Noah Fuchs, Global News.
0: It's 7:35.
5: With your traffic, I'm Adam Wilson. Stall and crash free on the drive. Things starting to pick up across the city. Westbound Nairn, a few delays on your way to Archibald, and northbound Osborne approaching Broadway. Work continues on St. Mary's, down to just one northbound lane between Abenojimikina and Fermor, and eastbound on Grant, some new work happening, Haney to Shaftesbury. 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That's your 6ADCJOB traffic.
6: Increasing cloud today with a 60% chance of showers. Risk of a thunderstorm. Northwest wind 40 to 60 kilometers an hour this morning with a high of 26. For tonight, cloudy with a 60% chance of showers early this evening. Risk of a thunderstorm. Clearing later on with a low of 14. Tomorrow, mix of sun and cloud, a high of 23. Wednesday, sunny and 27. It is 19 degrees outside, 680 CJOB. 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Before we talk daylight saving time, Mackling, I see he's feverishly dropping things in front of my eyes, so I'm just going to back up. Where do you want to start, Mac?
7: Well, let's talk about inflation. This just across the newswire. Statistics Canada says the annual rate of inflation eased to 2.8% from 3.2% in May, thanks mostly, if you can believe this, to lower gas prices. So more on this throughout the day as gas took a little bit of a jump last week at maybe settling down, maybe closer to 160 in a lot of the stations I saw over the weekend. But try and convince people that gas prices are lower. Okay, if you say so.
6: And before we talk daylight saving time, we're asking you about a time you were tasked with something important and it really made you nervous. What does Andrew say, Greg?
7: Today is July 20th, and 21 years ago to the day, I was the MC for my father's celebration of life. I was super nervous and unsure if the emotions of the moment would consume me. Thankfully, they did not until the very end. Overall, I honored my father and his remarkable life in a way which made myself and everyone proud. And

0: Andrew, thinking about you. Big hug on an anniversary like this on this Monday morning.
1: In the meantime, the U.S. is one step closer to making daylight saving time permanent after a bill passed the House last week. Now, if it becomes law, Americans will stop changing their clocks twice a year. BC and Alberta have already announced similar plans.
0: Global's Turia Isri takes a look at what permanent daylight time in the U.S. could mean for Canada.
2: Is the sun about to set on time change in the United States?
3: One time is good enough. Once you're used to one time, then next thing you know, next 6 months, you got to change again.
2: The U.S. House of Representatives has passed the Sunshine Protection Act.
4: 308, the nays are 117. The bill is passed.
2: A major step towards making daylight saving time, the time between March and November, permanent.
5: Please standardize this and give us more light and opportunity.
2: It still has to go through the Senate. U.S. President Donald Trump calls the legislation a win.
6: It's something I can do, but a lot of people like it one way, a lot of people like it the other way.
2: But the U.S. has tried this before during the 1970s energy crisis.
7: In a time when oil reserves are running out.
2: And it only lasted 10 months. Americans largely hated the pitch black mornings.
8: One more time.
2: British Columbia and Alberta no longer spring forward and fall back, joining Saskatchewan and Yukon in ditching the practice. There could be more pressure on other Canadian provinces to do the same if the U.S. stops switching the clocks.
9: If there's a desire to have a uniform continental economy and see Canada as just part of that continent, it suddenly looks strange if certain provinces have these weird times.
2: Sleep experts say the time change can harm health, but also argue permanent standard time is more in line with internal body clocks. Others are a bit tired of the perennial debate altogether.
10: Time means nothing to retired people.
2: Turia Isri, Global News.
1: Time means nothing to retired people.
0: Now, we've been discussing this for years, twice a year at least, right, Brett?
1: Yep.
0: And we've spoken to our good friend Diana McMillan, sleep expert, and as you heard in Turia's report, sort of the experts say that if we were going to land on a permanent time in terms of our human clocks, our circadian rhythm, naturally, it would have been on standard time. But lo and behold, we've landed on daylight saving time, which is my preference in terms of lifestyle. Damn the health consequences. In my mind, I think the health consequences of not getting that extra, those extra daylight hours in the evening and the summertime would be devastating to a lot of people. I don't get to use them, but I understand why lots of people would. That darkness in the morning, in the winter, is sure going to be tough for some folks to get used to. I suspect now that the idea of landing on permanent standard time in Manitoba probably flew out the window, or will fly out the window if this becomes law in the United States. That would be pretty tough place to land, I think, for our province to stick on standard time.
1: Yeah, as I've said before, and I'll say it again, I think the best way forward, personally, would be to just keep doing what we're doing. If I had to pick from a selfish perspective, standard would be better for me. But the change to our, it would fundamentally change our way of life in the summer and fall. And I would, and even though most weeknights I should be in bed well before the sun goes down during the summer, the devastation it would cause to so many of our activities, you know, whether it's Sarah McCarthy and her baseball team, or people who like to go golfing in the afternoon or after work, like that would all go out the window, or it would be heavily affected. The dollars lost, that would suck. But yeah, if the U.S. does this, I don't want to say we're sort of behooven to be in lockstep, but it seems like it would be problematic if we suddenly decided to go our own way.
0: I agree with you, Brett. So we'll see what happens if this actually gets signed into law in the U.S. I don't know if this would happen in time for the time change scheduled for this fall. Maybe it might take place one more time, we might have to switch our, well, we'd probably then have to switch twice more, right? Once in the fall and then again in the spring, and then that would be it. Maybe they can do it in time for the fall change, but only time will tell.
1: And they have tried this before in the United States. It was a while ago. It was 1974. It was a brief trial period, January 74 to October 74, during an energy crisis. But the change ended up being heavily criticized because it forced kids to go to school in the dark during winter mornings. So the government reverted back to the standard semi-annual clock shift. So what do you think? If the Americans go full daylight year-round, do we follow suit? 204-780-6868. In the meantime, coming up to 744, we've got tickets to give away for a Sea Bears game. Our latest alley-oop winner is coming up. First, traffic and weather in 3 minutes' time on The Start.
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3: There is work continuing on the Abenogi-Mikina overpass. That's slowing things down northbound on Pembina. Northbound Donald, traffic slowing down as you're approaching Broadway, and westbound Marion heading to Archibald. Southbound McPhillips, there's work continuing between Eames and Story, and southbound King Edward lane closures, Wellington to Sargent. 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That's your 680 CJOB traffic.
1: Increasing cloud today with a 60% chance of showers, risk of a thunderstorm, northwest wind 40 to 60 kilometers an hour, the high 26. For tonight, cloudy, 60% chance of showers early this evening, risk of a thunderstorm, but clearing later on, and a low of 14. Tomorrow, a mix of sun and cloud, the high 23, Wednesday sunny and 27. It was 19 degrees outside 680 CJOB.
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1: Before we do anything else, it's time for our latest winner for Alley-Oop with the Winnipeg Sea Bears. We want to say congratulations to Emile Lemieux.
0: Emile will be going to see the Winnipeg Sea Bears game versus the Vancouver Bandits coming up Thursday, July 23rd with their daughter who loves basketball. And if you'd like a chance to win some great prizes, check out our contest page at CJOB.com.
1: And if you want to win tickets for the Bomber game this Thursday against Calgary, or, pardon me, this Friday against Calgary, or next Thursday, July 30th versus BC, we're asking you about a time where you were tasked with something and it really made you nervous. And it doesn't necessarily have to be public speaking. It was inspired by Greg doing the intro yesterday alongside Lex from Country 99 and Mark from Power 97 at the Great Outdoors Comedy Festival for Matt Rife. And he said he was a little nervous about it. And how many people will you figure were there?
0: Both between 12 and 13,000. It was the largest crowd in 4 years of the Great Outdoors Comedy Festival at Assiniboine Park. And we often talk about those events and those locations that you go to and the measure of success and the level of impressed you are is the lack of Winnipeg feeling. It's like, I don't feel like I'm in Winnipeg anymore.
1: Yeah,
0: that is the exception to the rule. Because is there any place more Winnipeg than Assiniboine Park?
1: Yeah.
0: And the distinct look of our pavilion and the Lyric Theater and the Lyric Stage and everything that goes on at Assiniboine Park. It's so cool to see all the people crossing the footbridge after the show to go across the Assiniboine River towards Portage Avenue, and people grabbing buses or walking or, you know, going walking, looking for their vehicles parked on the surrounding streets, on the residential streets. I know it's one of the weekends a lot of people in that part of the city sort of dread because they can't park in front of their own homes. But Kenny Boyce from the city of Winnipeg, Mike Anderson, the co-creator of the Great Outdoors Comedy Festival, congratulations to everyone involved because it was an absolute hit again in Winnipeg in 2026.
1: All right. Bless you, Mr. Mackling, and you fought that one off valiantly, sir. So the question then is, what's something that you were tasked with that made you nervous? And, like, I'm just thinking of, so it wasn't technically my first job. My first real job, other than delivering flyers, et cetera, was working at Wendy's. I worked at one shift at Wendy's, but I was 15 at the time, and the management said, oh, well, you can't legally work here without a work permit. So I had to go through that process and did so, but they just never brought me back. So my first real job was Taco Bell. And I still remember the standing in my kitchen wearing my uniform, my purple and turquoise or purple and teal shirt and navy blue pants and
0: those great
1: purple
0: uniforms.
1: Hat. And I was just so nervous to go to work and actually, like, I you mean I have to go be a responsible human being and people are going to count on me and I have to contribute to a functioning business? I don't know that I can do this.
0: You're taking me back to grade 8. I'd gone to the same school. I had gone to Isaac Brock School for grade 1, 2, 3, and part of grade 4. And then we moved to Brandon for parts of grade 4, 5, 6, and grade 7. We moved back to Winnipeg. I did River Heights School for half a year. And then I went back to Isaac Brock School for grade 8. And the people that I hadn't seen for 4 years, including my best friend, who was, you know, kind of my, in quotation marks, my girlfriend, when we were younger, and I'm in the shower, and my mom had bought me, what did we use the soap? Was it Clearasil? For if you had,
1: Zits?
0: I hadn't used it all summer, but I thought, you know, that one shower the morning of the first day of grade 8 would magically get all the zits, because I'm imagining going to school and the first time I see Wendy and I am all nervous and everything. I got to get these things off my face. Yeah, you got to prepare. You got, you know, 6, 7, 8 weeks of that, you might have had a chance. No, that was a nerve. That was a nerve wracking.
1: How did it go?
0: Oh, she had changed. Let's just put it that way.
1: Yeah.
0: Yes. Not the same grade. What were we in grade 2 when she bought me a hamster for my birthday? Her mom had coordinated everything with my mom and our teachers at school. Very sweet and innocent. Yeah, things were very different by grade 8.
1: Okay.
0: Let's just leave it there.
1: All right. Hey, by the way, listener Matt tells us traffic lights are out. Notre Dame and Balmoral/Isabel. Traffic is stop and go, but moving decently, all things considered. So thank you for that, Matt. And so let's just looking at our text line here. Where is one that we've got time to read? Well, let's go with Roy. Roy says back in July, who went to the show last night to see Matt Rife, had a great time with a wife. Roy says, July 1986, I was a nervous 15-year-old on a mission. I'd convinced myself that today was finally the day for my first kiss, but I couldn't risk the front porch patrol, i.e. her parents and her intimidating big brother were way too close for comfort. So I walked her to the end of the block, marking the absolute limit of my courage. We stood at the corner, and I was vibrating with so much anxiety that when the silence became unbearable, I panicked and blurted out, I love you! Which,
0: oh, no.
1: Considering we'd only been seeing each other for a few months, earned me a very confused sideways look between the sheer terror of her brother driving by and my own shaky nerves. It's a miracle I managed to lean in at all, but against all odds, that awkward, terrifying moment on the corner became one of the absolute best memories of my life.
0: Aw.
1: That's great,
0: Brett. First kisses. Do you remember first kisses, Brett?
1: Yeah. Yeah. I don't really want to go there. Go down that road.
0: Come on. Now I got to know.
1: So tell us your stories for a chance to win. We've got 2 pairs of Bomber tickets. We'll pick our winners at 9:15. We got tickets for this Friday's game or next Thursday's game. In the meantime, Global News at 8 with Navi Ball in for Sarah McCarthy is next.

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13: Good morning, I'm Navi Ball. The U.S. have conducted a new round of airstrikes targeting Iran today after announcing the death of a 17th American service member. The strikes hit around a northwestern Iranian city believed to be home to underground missile bases. Iran responded by launching attacks targeting Kuwait and Bahrain, the home of the U.S. Navy's Fifth Fleet. The U.S. and Iran have inched closer to all-out war as an interim deal last month meant to end the fighting has crumbled and shipping traffic in the Strait of Hormuz has largely stalled. This as Statistics Canada says the annual inflation rate has eased back below 3% in June as motorists paid less to fill up at the gas tank, at the gas station rather. Inflation slowed to 2.8% in June, down from 3.2% in May, and a tick lower than most economists were expecting. Inflation surged over the spring on the back of higher oil prices tied to the war in the Middle East, but those costs fell 10% in June as peace talks progressed between the U.S. and Iran. StatCan says inflation was unchanged from May to June when gas prices were taken out of the equation. Here in our country, nearly 200 wildfires are currently burning across northern Ontario, with 57 said to be out of control. Reporter David Augustine with the details.
14: The majority of out-of-control wildfires are in the northwest region. Over the weekend, Federal Jobs and Families Minister Patty Haidu, who represents the Thunder Bay Superior North Riding, said people are understandably frightened.
15: They're scared about their lives, their pets, their property, the future, the ability to breathe.
14: Her comments come as Northern Ontario communities continue to prepare for further evacuations as officials warn increased wildfire activity could continue into the foreseeable future amid worsening smoke conditions. Neskantaga First Nation is planning another evacuation flight today, with evacuees heading to Toronto as Thunder Bay faces limited hotel space. David Augustine, The Canadian Press, Toronto.
13: Here in Manitoba, latest data suggests over 140 wildfires are burning in the province, mostly in the northern half. Now, as forest burns and supply goes up in ashes, loggers are concerned about their future. For one local logger, his generational sawmill is at a crossroads amid wildfires and evolving policies. Arnold Reimer with Sprucewood Loggers north of Arburg started logging in his mid-teens and says the wildfires and forest management go hand in hand when it comes to the viability of the industry. He adds more than 30% of the trees he inspects are dead.
16: The less forest management or the less responsibility is given or the less focus that is given on forest management, the more susceptible the forest becomes to wildfires, to bug infestations.
13: Canada's forest sector supports nearly 200,000 workers and contributes more than $20 billion to the GDP, according to the federal government. Last year's wildfire season burned around 8.9 million hectares nationwide. Now, when Manitoba RCMP say they're searching for two boys who are 10 and 13 after they slipped into fast-moving water in the province's east. RCMP say they responded to a call Saturday afternoon for a possible drowning involving two boys at Whiteshell Provincial Park east of Winnipeg. Mounties say their underwater recovery team is helping in their search. Now, a number of Manitobans are making decisions on whether to run in this fall's municipal election campaign. Global's Matthew Merkel has the latest.
17: This fall, voters will be picking a mayor, councillors, and school trustees in communities all over the province. University of Winnipeg professor Aaron Moore is one of the political experts who will be watching voter turnout this year.
18: Certainly at the council level, a lot of times people aren't even are running unchallenged, so why would you come out to vote? And I think, frankly, we're not getting always the quality of candidates we'd like to see, too. And people, you know, if they don't like the candidates that are running, they're not going to vote regardless of whether it's competitive or not.
17: In the 2022 vote, only 37.5% of eligible voters in Winnipeg turned out, while just under 18% showed up in Brandon. Wednesday, October 28th is Municipal Election Day across Manitoba. Matthew Merkel, Global News.
13: And while the World Cup has ended, it has left a lasting mark on local restaurants. Luke Kasperzak from King's Head Pub says they were much busier during the games, and he walked twice as much as usual, racking up 20K steps per shift.
19: No wonder my feet are sore. No wonder I'm a little more tired than usual, right? But it's great. I just want to thank everybody for their support, continued through the FIFA, just through the 40 years of business that the King's Head has been here.
13: He says the atmosphere was electric, and he's already looking forward to the Women's World Cup next year. It's 8:05.
20: With your traffic, I'm Adam Wilson. We do have a crash, Notre Dame and Cecil. A few minor delays in the area. Use caution while passing. Northbound Pembina, Grant to Confusion Corner. Your drive time is 4 minutes. Northbound Keniston, Sterling Lion to Tuxedo is 7. Northbound St. Mary's, some slow-moving traffic with work continuing. Abenojimikina to Fermor. And eastbound Grant, some new work happening. Haney to Shaftesbury. $1.49 day is back. 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Just $1.49. 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That's your 680 CJOB traffic.
21: Increasing cloud today with a 60% chance of showers and the risk of a thunderstorm. Northwest wind 40 to 60 kilometers an hour, the high 26. For tonight, cloudy with a 60% chance of showers early this evening, risk of a thunderstorm, then clearing later on with a low of 14. Tomorrow, a mix of sun and cloud with a high of 23. Wednesday, sunny and 27. It is 21 outside 680 CJOB. 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It is Mackling and McGarry. This hour of the start is brought to you by McDonald's, One Meadowland Drive, West St. Paul. Vanilla cones are just $1 each in the McDonald's app. Coming up at 8:35, we will visit with Bob Irving to talk all things weekend sports. What a busy weekend for sports, including the CFL. The 3-2 Winnipeg Blue Bombers were in Ottawa to face the winless Red Blacks to wrap up week 7 in the Canadian Football League. Drew Brown, who was traded from Ottawa to Winnipeg just a few weeks ago, got the start in place of an injured Zach Kolaris.
0: Brown was looking to make a statement, Brett. Didn't start out very well for the Blue Bomber quarterback. The Red Blacks took a 19-9 lead into the dressing room at halftime last night. Let's jump into action in the third quarter. Ottawa knocking on the door again. Derek Taylor, Doug Brown standing by. These are your sounds of the game.
1: To the goal line, it's caught for the touchdown. Justin Hardy, with all the pressure in the world bearing down on Mayer, he finds Hardy at the goal line, and the Red Blacks take a commanding lead. Brown, second down, four-man rush. He's got time. Brown steps up to the end zone and is caught for the touchdown.
22: Dembski.
1: Nick Dembski sliding down for the touchdown, his second of the season, and you're saying there's a chance with 7:24 remaining. The Bombers are back within 8 with the convert to come. Four-man rush. Mayer, pressure from his right. They've got him. Flag is down late.
22: It's got to be holding.
1: Jefferson and Ceresna met at the quarterback. It's holding against the Red Blacks. So the Bombers' defense holding up again from the Ottawa 46. Dembski got a great jump. Brown across the middle behind Neal. He reaches back, and did he make that catch? Oh, what a grab by Tommy Neal at the 30-yard line. And there's another first down. Brown in route. Pokey headed at the goal line. And they're going to say he is shy. This would be fine news for the Bombers. They're going to say it's a catch just outside the end zone with 1:03 remaining. And it's a Blue Bomber first down.
23: Upon automatic review by the replay center, the ruling on the field is overturned. We have a touchdown for Winnipeg.
1: It's a touchdown for Pokey Wilson.
24: Too soon.
1: And the Bombers are back within 1 with 1:03 remaining.
0: Sergio Castillo made the point after 26-26 at the end of regulation time. The Blue Bombers and Red Blacks exchange field goals in the first round of overtime to make it 29-29.
1: Four-man rush. Brown wanted to go quickly. Now he has to bail out to the left as pressure came from the middle. Brady to Dembski at the 20. What a catch, and he stays in bounds at the 15. They'll say he stepped out of bounds at the 16-yard line. That was another tight window throw for Brown on the run to his left, and is complete for a first down.
22: That might be the best throw Drew Brown's made all day.
1: Dembski motions right to left. Three-man rush. Brown has some time, has to pull it down to the end zone. Through Neil Taz! And it's incomplete. It's ruled incomplete. There was a diving interception attempt. Neal had that in his hands, and it falls incomplete. Four-man rush for the Bombers on 2nd and 8. To the end zone for Keelan White. Man, taken away by Evan Holm.
22: What a breakup by Evan Holm.
1: The kick is up, and it is good. Tied at 32, and for the first time in CFL history, we're going to the two-point shootout. Bombers have 4 in the line of scrimmage. Tony Jones directing traffic. Mayer fading to his left. Lobs this one up in tight coverage. And it falls. It was caught by Lewis.
22: What?
1: Geno Lewis caught that with Evan Holm flying over the top and Jonathan Moxey chest to chest. That's the catch of the year. All right, Red Blacks lead by 2. Bombers have 1 chance from the 3-yard line. 4 receivers to Brown's left. Oliveira splits out. Here comes the blitz. Brown guns it. It's caught by White for the convert. And we're going to a second shootout period. Brown puts 3 receivers out to his right. Dembski now motions to his left. And Oliveira splits out. 4-man rush for the Red Blacks quickly and is caught easily for the convert. It is Gavin Cobb for the two-point convert.
2: Oh, man.
1: And now Ottawa has a chance to keep the game going with a convert of its own.
2: The insanity.
1: Across the middle for White, ducked away, and the Bombers are going to win!
2: Oh, my God.
1: The Bombers trail 26-9 in the fourth quarter. The defense holds Ottawa to nothing. They score 17 to tie it. We get to the first shootout in CFL history. The Bombers score in the second shootout period and hold the Red Blacks incomplete. And the Bombers, the most improbable win of the 2026 season, win it 36-34.
0: A highly personal win for Drew Brown as he goes back to Ottawa to beat the team that traded him. Got lucky a couple of times in the overtime with throws which should have been intercepted. He finishes his night 27 of 43 for 317 yards passing and two touchdown throws. It's not how you start, Brett. It's how you finish. Not sure the Red Blacks deserve to be 0-6, but they are. So they'll have to live with that. Coach and general manager Ryan Dinwiddie probably scratching his head now, wondering what's next for his team. The Bombers move to 4-2 and host the Stampeders Friday night on what will be a short work week for them.
3: And there will be plenty to discuss tonight on the Coaches Show at 7 o'clock with Derek Taylor and Mike O'Shea. And our question of the day for Mr. Furness, don't call them first, you'll see why. Call Mr. Furness 204-832-6243. Now that we've seen it in action, what do you think of the CFL's new shootout format to wrap up a game that remains tied after overtime? 38% say, I'm not sure yet. 33% say, I love it. And 29% say, I don't like it. So cast your vote, CJOB.com. 813, traffic and weather in 3 minutes on the start.
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7: We had an earlier crash, Notre Dame and Cecil. Looks like that's been cleared out of the way. Traffic moving well through there once again. Northbound Archibald, some slow-moving traffic on your way to Marion. And northbound on Pembina, approaching the Abenogi-Mikina overpass. Northbound Sherbrooke, we have work continuing starting at Broadway. And southbound on Archibald, there's lane closures starting at Pervenche. L.C. 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
0: We began the morning with mostly sunshine. Now it's mostly cloud. That's the forecast today. Increasing cloudiness and a 60% chance of showers, along with the risk of a thunderstorm today. Northwest wind at 40, gusting to 60 this morning. The high 26, humidex 32. Cloudy tonight. 60% chance of showers early this evening. Risk of a thunderstorm. That'll clear later on in the evening and early morning hours of tomorrow. North wind at 20, low 14. Mix of sun and cloud for your Tuesday. Wind out of the north at 20, high 23. Humidex 26. Sunny Wednesday, a high of 27. It's mostly cloudy and 21 degrees. Wind out of the west at 29. Gusting to 45, by the way, outside 680. CJOB.
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3: Just got to mention this quickly. Kind of exciting, but I think I'm also irritated by this news. We just got a note from Prime Video Canada, and this is a PSA of sorts for a listener, Kristen. If you're listening, Kristen, a big fan of Masters of the Universe, the He-Man. She loves Skeletor. We've met her before. She likes to carry a little Skeletor toy around and have pictures taken. You've had your picture taken with Skeletor, right?
0: I have 100%.
3: Same here. So Masters of the Universe is debuting on Prime Video on July 22nd, so this Wednesday. I just double-checked the date. It just came out in theaters June 3rd.
0: Oh.
3: And it's already going to streaming.
0: Straight to streaming.
3: Yeah. So it's probably been available maybe for that, what do they call that, premium video on demand?
0: Sure.
3: Where you can rent it for like $25. But already debuting on streaming like 7 weeks later. I feel like, and it was a flop. Like I get, it was worldwide, it's only made $113 million. But I feel like the movie industry, when they complain that the attendance is down, and I know that there have been some recent numbers to suggest more people are going to the movies, but in general, this is a problem they've created for themselves by making movies available so quickly at home. Yeah. Why would I go see it in the movies if I can just wait 2 months and it comes home?
0: Especially if it's a certain format, certain type of film, right? That doesn't necessarily lend itself to, oh, I have to see it on the big screen with the big sound. You would think that this might have been one of those, but clearly not a film that was supremely popular. 100 million doesn't feel like a flop, but I don't know how much it cost to make the film.
3: I think 200 million.
0: Oh, there we go. So that's a flop. Didn't we meet a guy on Friday afternoon with the Skeletor tattoo?
3: Yeah.
0: Ooh, he was wearing sweet.
3: He was wearing a Skeletor, I think, golf shirt, and then he had this amazing Skeletor tattoo. So we both just had to salute his fandom for that. But yeah, so anyway, if you want to see that, I mean, I'm excited to see it. I wanted to see it, just never got around to going to see it. But there are a couple of movies I feel like I'm going to have to drag myself to, one being The Odyssey, which made a lot of money over the weekend, like $125 million, I think, domestically. And then this weekend is the new Spider-Man movie, I think. So
0: another new Spider-Man movie.
3: Yes, the new Spider-Man.
0: Phil Spider-Man.
3: In the meantime, Couch Potatoes, by the way, for more things pop culture. 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And after Global News at 8:30, Bob Irving is going to join us to talk all things weekend sports. Man, yesterday was busy. If you're a sports fan, you had the Open Championship, which started early, like early morning. And then we had, of course, the football, the World Cup final, Bombers, and then the Sea Bears. So,
0: goofy. Perfect day. English language is weird. C-O-N-V-E-R-T. What's that word?
3: C-O-N-V-E-R-T?
0: Yeah.
3: Well, you could say it's convert.
0: Or?
3: Convert.
0: Blue Bombers. Convert. On the convert. Defeat into improbable victory. The rain of Spain has begun in World Cup soccer, and it was raining teddy buckets at Canada Life Center. Kelly Moore has your sports coming up at 8:25. Brett has your weather next.
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0: It went right down to the wire between the Winnipeg Blue Bombers and Calgary Stampeders in the season opener at McMahon Stadium.
1: Are we in for another nail biter in the rematch on the Blue and Gold's home turf? I'm Derek Taylor, and come on down to the Prince of Sottle Stadium tailgate party zone Friday afternoon for the Olympic Builders pregame show just after Richard Kluche and live at 5. 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
2: Increasing cloud today, 60% chance of showers, risk of a thunderstorm. Windy out of the northwest, a high 26. 14 tonight, 23 tomorrow, 27 on Wednesday. It is 21 outside, 680 CJOB.
0: This is the Boston Pizza Sports Desk on 680 CJOB.
3: Good morning, Kelly Moore with you at 825. Much has been discussed about some of the rule changes the Canadian Football League has implemented this season and next. The eradication of the Rouge came into play Saturday night in Toronto's 24-23 loss to Hamilton. The two-point Conford tiebreaker was used for the very first time Sunday night in Ottawa as the Winnipeg Blue Bombers rallied from a 17-point fourth quarter deficit to outlast the still winless Red Blacks 36-34. Drew Brown threw for many of his 317 yards in that final frame in OT, telling the CJOB postgame show it was a case of maintaining the focus to stay with it after struggling mightily for the first 45 minutes.
4: Obviously, it's frustrating. You know, we definitely feel that, but it never takes over. You know, we know that we can score in the blink of an eye, and we'll learn from kind of the stuff that we struggled with. You know, but obviously, like you said, you know, it builds a lot of confidence knowing, like, hey, we can go win a game. You know, maybe let's not mess around for 3.5 quarters.
3: Yeah, I think that would be the sentiment of many followers of the Blue and Gold. Derek Taylor will cover it all with Mike O'Shea tonight on the Bomber Coaches Show. That'll start at 7 o'clock on CJOB. The Canadian Football League in general, the Saskatchewan Roughriders in particular, mourning the tragic death of 30-year-old linebacker Jaden Dahlke, who perished in a car crash Saturday night after returning to Regina, or while he was returning to Regina from the Riders' bye week. We certainly extend our condolences to the Dahlke family and many of his friends. The score was close. The World Cup Championship final itself, no. Spain was in complete control, defeating Argentina for a 1-0 victory in East Rutherford. As substitute, Ferran Torres scored in the 106th minute as the reigning European champs outshot the defending World Cup champs 20-3, 11-0 on target opportunities. Teddy Allen, he was right on target, and so were the Winnipeg Sea Bears in a 109-80 beatdown of the Montreal Alliance in front of a crowd of just under 6,000 at Canada Life Center. Allen set a pair of league records, most points in a single season, after going off for 54 points to establish a new single game standard.
5: We had the luxury to be up by a lot. You know, I had it going, and we still had time left in the game, and my teammates just started finding me. It's really a credit to them, because, you know, they didn't have to do that. Like, everyone tries to get their stats a little bit when the game's kind of out of reach, but my team was just looking for me, so, you know, I appreciate them for that.
3: Xavier Moon had 17 points, 14 assists in his long-awaited Sea Bear debut. Winnipeg back in sole possession of top spot in the West at 13-7, with a big showdown to come later this week against Vancouver Thursday night in the Den. Ryan Fox of New Zealand rolled in a 12-foot birdie putt on 18 to go to 10-under and win the British Open at Royal Birkdale by a single stroke over Cameron Young, who was right there after a final round 6-under-64. Canadian Corey Connors had a final round 67 to wind up 4-under for the tournament in a tie for 14th. Blue Jays were shut out 3-0 in the rubber match of their weekend series with the White Sox. Goldeyes held off Lake Country 5-4 in Wisconsin to salvage the finale of that three-game set. Carillon crushed St. Boniface 10-0 and Elmwood Edge Pembina Valley 6-5. Sultans and Giants now have 2-1 leads in their respective Manitoba Junior League best-of-five semifinals. I'm Kelly Moore. That's 680 CJOB Sports.
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11: Good morning, I'm Navi Ball. We begin with AP correspondent Haya Adjouani, who reports on the ongoing U.S.-Iran strikes.
12: The United States has conducted a new round of airstrikes targeting Iran after announcing the death of another American service member. Iran responded by launching an attack targeting Bahrain, the home of the U.S. Navy's Fifth Fleet. U.S. Secretary of State Marco Rubio spoke to reporters at Joint Base Andrews Sunday.
13: We're going to continue to respond if the door opens to diplomacy. If the guys that want to do something productive for Iran win and take control of that system or take control of the negotiations, that'll be a very positive development. That's not where we are tonight, unfortunately.
12: The latest attacks again show how the U.S. and Iran have inched closer to an all-out war, as last month's interim deal, meant to permanently end the fighting, has crumbled. Shipping traffic in the Strait of Hormuz has also largely stalled. I'm Haya Panjwani.
11: Here in our country, lower gas prices bring inflation down to 2.8% in June, according to Statistics Canada. The agency pointed to a 10% drop in the cost of gasoline month over month to explain the decline from 3.2% in May. Taking gas prices out of the equation, StatCan says inflation was unchanged at 2.2% from May to June. Price hikes at the grocery store also eased to 3.9% in June, down from 4.3% in May. Here in Winnipeg, StatCan says inflation fell to 4% from 4.5% the month before, and provincially, Manitoba's rate was also at 4% last month, compared to 4.6% in May. Now, smoke from nearly 1,000 wildfires burning in parts of the country has been triggering air quality warnings across Ontario, the Northern Prairies, and parts of BC and the Northwest Territories, as well as in multiple states, including Michigan, Ohio, and New York. Prime Minister Mark Carney says more than 5,000 firefighters and hundreds of helicopters and water bombers are battling many of the blazes. Several Northern Ontario First Nations have evacuated after flames have threatened or even destroyed some communities. And in Nova Scotia, days of intense work by firefighting crews has stopped a major fire from spreading northeast of Halifax. Latest data from our province indicates there are over 140 wildfires burning, most of them in northern Manitoba. In other news, RCMP near Winnipeg are searching for two boys after a possible drowning in a lake at a Manitoba provincial park. Mounties say the boys, aged 10 and 13, slipped into fast-moving water at Whiteshell Provincial Park on Saturday afternoon. Officers say they fell into the park's Nutamick Lake, and the search is ongoing. Now, Canada's first appearance at the center of soccer's biggest show.

0: And on the field at the final in New Jersey was Justin Bieber, who serenaded the crowd as part of the tournament's first ever halftime show. Other Canadians in attendance included rapper Drake, singer-songwriter Tate McRae, and Prime Minister Mark Carney. Carney wrote ahead of the game on social media that Canada's soccer journey is just beginning. The best is yet to come. Naira Ahmed, The Canadian Press.
1: Two Canadian startups have launched new social media platforms with a patriotic twist. Reporter Michelle Zeta again with the story.
2: The founders of A and Gander were inspired to create alternatives to American social media platforms by U.S. President Donald Trump's threats to make Canada the 51st state. A and Gander both let people post musings, news links, photos, and short videos. They each have about 30,000 users, though they don't expect to overtake incumbent platforms like TikTok or Instagram. Toronto Metropolitan University professor Richard Latchman says the startups face an uphill battle against established platforms, which are well-funded and have bigger audiences than Canada's small market. Michelle Zedekian, The Canadian Press.
1: And finally, those looking to escape the snow this winter can look forward to two direct flights to Central America later this year. Starting late November, travelers can head straight to Punta Cana in the Dominican Republic from our local airport with WestJet. That's in addition to the direct flight to Punta Cana with Sunwing that is offered again this year, which will begin in early November. Then in mid-December, you can go directly to Belize from Winnipeg. Both WestJet routes will be available once a week. It's 8:35.
3: With your traffic, I'm Adam Wilson. Not dealing with any stalls or crashes, traffic moving well across the city. A few delays northbound Pembina approaching Confusion Corner, and northbound on Donald as you're heading to Broadway. Northbound St. Mary's, things moving slow between Abenoji, Mekina, and Fermor, with work continuing through there. And over at Lagimodiere and Grassy, some northbound and southbound delays with work happening. 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That's your 680 CJOB traffic.
4: Increasing cloud today with a 60% chance of showers, risk of a thunderstorm, northwest wind 40 to 60 kilometers an hour this morning, the high 26. Tonight, cloudy, 60% chance of showers early this evening, risk of a thunderstorm, a low of 14. Tomorrow, a mix of sun and cloud, high 23, Wednesday sunny and 27. It is 21 outside, 680 CJOB. 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And in a moment, we're going to talk weekend sports. Before that, I promise I'm not trying to turn The Start into the couch potatoes today. We already had one movie reference letting you know Masters of the Universe opens on Prime Video on Wednesday. And I now just got a note from Disney that the first trailer has debuted for Avengers Doomsday, which comes out in December, and I am very excited to see this trailer. It's going to be a big movie, so Okay. Anyway.
5: I've lost track of all the Marvel, Avengers.
4: Oh, how could you keep track?
5: Spider-Man, Batman. Yeah, I've lost track.
4: Oh, same. It's hard as a fan to keep track. There's just too much. The content conveyor belt just keeps churning. And superhero fatigue is a genuine thing, but this is going to be a big one. But yeah, this weekend, if you're a sports fan, you could have just hunkered down for the weekend. We had the Open Championship. We had the World Cup on both Saturday, Sunday. Of course, the Sea Bears last night, big game for Teddy Buckets, and then the Bombers.
5: Yeah, so I'm curious how far from the couch or sofa did our next guest stray yesterday? Bob Irving joins us now. Knuckles, dare we ask how many steps you got in yesterday?
6: Probably not as many as I should have, but I did have to move occasionally to go to the fridge. But other than that, it was a pretty sedate weekend. A TV watching, radio listening, sports weekend.
5: Oh, I listened to the Blue Bomber broadcast yesterday, and Derek and Doug did such a great job of sharing what went down in Ottawa. So let's talk about this, the Drew Brown redemption game. Before we get into what happened in the second half and the Blue Bomber comeback in that fourth quarter, what happened in the first half with the Bombers?
6: So as I'm watching the game, I made a note, and I wrote down, I don't remember when I last saw a Blue Bomber team bullied like this. Their play is embarrassing.

0: those were my thoughts at the time, and I think they were pretty much bang on. The Bombers were losing 26-9 after three. And, you know, I mean, it just looked like they were totally out of it. They didn't seem to be focused. They didn't have the same energy as Ottawa. Now, Ottawa was a winless team, and, of course, they're ramped up at home trying to get that first win of the year, and they're going to beat somebody sometime. But the Bombers were just not in the game. But then all of a sudden, they get the goal line stand, they get moving on offense, and the game turns around, and you could feel the momentum shifting. Whether or not they were going to come all the way back, I wasn't sure about that. But, you know, as many games as I've watched over the years, and you too, G-Mac and Brett, you know, things can change dramatically. And did they ever? You're not going to win very often by playing one good quarter of football in the CFL. But the Bombers got away with it last night. They were finally winning 36-34, and they deserve a lot of credit for coming back like that.
1: Well, with that comeback to force overtime, what did you think of the Blue Bombers' resilience?
0: Well, it's impressive. You know, it's the only way you can look at it. And again, when momentum changes like that, and Ottawa would have a fragile sort of psyche anyway because they were 0-5 on the season, and Drew Brown, you know, again, in the first half, he passed for 99 yards. In the second half, he passed for over 200. The Bomber defense, which looked totally lost in the first half. They looked confused. Jake Mayer was picking them apart. All of a sudden, they came on and played better, as they've done in earlier games this season. So, again, I think it's a tribute to them to play that poorly for three quarters and then come back and win the game. You know, that's all you can say. That, you know, you're not going to get away with that very often. But they won the game, and they're now 4-2 on the season. So, you know, everything, I won't say everything's rosy, because I'm sure when the coaches look at the film of this, they'll be shocked at some of the things that happened in the first three quarters. But at the end of the day, happy ending.
1: And what do you think of the new overtime shootout?
0: I loved it. I was kind of looking forward to it, hoping that the standard overtime, the two tries per team, would not solve anything. And then we get to these two-point converts, and they go back and forth. I thought it was cool. I don't know what you guys thought of it, but I quite enjoyed it. It was interesting. I'm not sure it's the fairest way to settle a game, but it was fun to watch.
2: Yeah, I don't. Go ahead, Brett.
1: I just wanted to read a text here and see what you think. Listener Kathy says, I just voted I don't like it on the question of the day. And Kathy says, before I'm dismissed as being a typical Winnipegger who doesn't like change, I'd like to explain why I don't like it. A shootout in hockey involves two players switching out after each round, one shooter, one goalie. Similarly in soccer, one goalie, one kicker. In the CFL, this new format has 24 players, 12 on offense, 12 on defense, trot them out onto the field to execute a single play, then switch with 24 different players for another single play, and on until someone wins. All the swapping of players for a single play is silly. Let them play at least a set of three downs. So what do you think of that, Bob?
0: Well, I guess that's an argument that you can make, and that's the basic overtime. The first two tries, that's the way it's played. But, you know, again, the league decided to put this two-point thing in. It's different. I've said before, I don't agree with all the changes they've made, particularly the ones we're going to see next year. But everybody has their own opinion of this. I liked it. I thought it was exciting, dramatic, and all the rest of it. So I'm in favor of it, and I know there will be people opposed to it.
2: Lost in all the hullabaloo and hoopla over the win, Sergio Castillo, a second consecutive game with six field goals. So that's good for Sergio, but the fact the Bombers aren't putting the ball in the end zone also, I would suggest, still cause for concern. There'll be lots of opportunity to talk about that throughout the week. I have to ask you about the Hamilton-Toronto game, Bob. Liram Hirilahu, who misses a field goal second week in a row, missing a field goal critical late in the game. Last year, it would have tied the game. Saturday night, the miss, and the fact the ball sailed untouched through the end zone meant no rouge, no point, game over. How do you feel about that when you see it in action?
0: Well, I can't oppose it, Greg. You know, I think, you know, if you can't make a 31-yard field goal on the last play of the game, you don't deserve a point. And so I'm okay with that. The rouge has been changed. It's still there, but they've taken this point away if you just kick the ball through the end zone. So I'm okay with that. And I felt horrible for Hirilahu. You know, place kicking can be the loneliest spot in sport, the loneliest position in sport, because you then, in the last play of the game, you will decide the outcome. And, of course, the coaches will say afterward, well, it's never one play. But it does come down to one play sometimes, and the one play was a short, automatic, gimme field goal that former Bomber rookie Liram Hawrelahu just gasped, and the look on his face when it was over, he fell to the turf and he was looked like he was in tears. I felt so badly for the guy that, you know, that it should be sort of left to him, but that's how it goes. If you're a place kicker in football, that's the kind of thing you're going to face.
1: Let's switch to golf, the Open Championship. The British Open. I'm guessing you took a little bit of that in over the weekend, yeah?
0: I sure did. It was tremendous.

0: pole and a traffic signal before it came to a stop with its front wheels off the ground. After speaking with the driver, officers determined he was driving under the influence and was taken into custody. The suspect faces an impaired driving charge and was released on an appearance notice. This is an election year for Manitoba municipalities from one end of the province to another, Global's Matthew Merkel explains.
1: This fall, voters will be going to the polls in Winnipeg, Winkler, Brandon, and other communities to elect the mayor, council members, and school trustees. Aaron Moore, who's a political science professor at the University of Winnipeg, says voter turnout this year will be a major issue.
2: Increasingly, people are just tuning out at all levels, but at the municipal level in particular. I think the issue in Winnipeg these days, and to Brandon to some extent, is there's not a lot of capacity for mayors to bring bold and new ideas, and so there isn't much to galvanize the public with.
1: Moore was referring to the fact that voter turnout in Winnipeg's 2022 municipal election was just over 37%, while in Brandon it hit a low of just under 18. Election day is October 28th. Matthew Merkel, Global News.
0: And AP correspondent Lizzie Knight reports on Christopher Nolan's latest box office achievement.
3: Christopher Nolan's epic, The Odyssey, has stormed the box office with global earnings of $264 million, even better than the filmmaker's Oppenheimer debut. The weekend tally marked Nolan's best opening since The Dark Knight Rises in 2012. Few filmmakers alive could pull off such a starry, big-budget adaptation of Homer's epic poem. But in a Hollywood where intellectual property rights rule most hits, Nolan turned one of the world's oldest works of literature into an unlikely summer blockbuster. With a production budget of $250 million, it's among the most expensive R-rated movies ever made, and Universal is spending around $125 million to market it.
4: Promise me you will come back.
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6: With your traffic, I'm Adam Wilson. Not dealing with any stalls or crashes on the drive? Eastbound on Jubilee, expect a few delays as you're heading to Pembina, and westbound Marion approaching Archibald. Northbound St. Mary's, delays between Abenoji, Mekina, and Fermor, with work continuing through there. And eastbound on Grant, new work has you losing your median lane, Haney to Shaftesbury. 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That's your 680-CJOB traffic.
7: Increasing cloud today, 60% chance of showers, risk of a thunderstorm, northwest wind 40 to 60 kilometers an hour with a high of 26. For tonight, cloudy, 60% chance of showers early this evening and the risk of a thunderstorm, but clearing later on with a low of 14. Tomorrow, mix of sun and cloud, a high of 23. Wednesday, sunny and 27. It is 21 outside 680-CJOB. 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Coming up on our next segment, we've got those two pairs of tickets to give away for Bomber games, one for this Friday against Calgary, the other for next Thursday against BC. But this is moving from that fun thing to something really troubling here. Saturday, Lac Du Bonnier RCMP received a report of a possible drowning near Sturgeon Falls Trail at Nutamik Lake in Whiteshell Provincial Park. Two boys, aged 10 and 13, were swept into fast-moving rapids and have not been seen since.
8: We've, of course, been sharing that story with you all morning. Staff Sergeant Corey Myers, Manitoba RCMP, spoke to Navi Ball just 20 minutes ago.
9: On July 18th, about 12:30 in the afternoon, we were advised of possible drowning at Sturgeon Falls in the Whiteshell Park. We were told a 13 and 10-year-old boy had fell off the rocks into the rapids there and were taken away by the current. Local fire departments, Manitoba Conservation, as well as the fire program, supplied a helicopter to assist with the search. Unfortunately, we were unable to locate the children. At this time here, we're continuing to search the local area. HART has come out, as well as our underwater recovery team. to help assist, and we continue to search here.

0: even this morning. Our folks are just getting on the water as we speak. Part of our underwater recovery team has had to split off as we had another incident in the province today. So HART remains on scene, and we'll have about half the team out there today continuing to search. We're going to continue to keep looking here this week. Just talking to our folks with the underwater team there. They secured some extra resources to continue into this week, Thursday and Friday. They requested another piece of technology coming in from Saskatchewan, so we're going to try and deploy that as well, and we're going to see how that where that takes us. We're just continuing to focus there kind of in the Falls area, but we're slowly expanding out into Nunamik Lake a bit.
1: Sounds good. Now, are the boys local to the Lac Du Bonny or Eastern Manitoba area, or are they from elsewhere?
0: The folks in the family, they're all residents of Winnipeg. Businesses in the Whiteshell area have been very supportive of our efforts, and the family out there really stepped up and supported with lodging and food and stuff like that. So, you know, a big thanks to the community out there and the Cottage Association for assisting us during this time.
2: Once again, that's Staff Sergeant Corey Myers, RCMP here in Manitoba, in conversation with Navi Ball just about 20 minutes ago to get the very latest on the situation up near Sturgeon Falls Trail at Nunamik Lake. You heard Staff Sergeant Myers refer to HART. That is the Hutterian Emergency Aquatic Rescue Team. And they do incredible work in these very tragic circumstances as it pertains to search and rescue around the water. So big shout out to them and to everyone who's been involved in this search up to this moment in time.
3: And I know that Kathy Kennedy, filling in for Hal Anderson this week on Connecting Winnipeg, has reached out because it just so happens this morning we got a news release from Y Winnipeg, who is stepping up for National Drowning Prevention Week, which runs from July 19th to the 25th. They point to numbers from the Life Saving Society of Manitoba, who says 8% of drownings occurred in swimming pools in 2025. Less than 1% occurred in lifeguard-supervised settings. The majority took place in open water environments, with 34% occurring in lakes or ponds and 32% in rivers. And also another stat worth noting, over 450 Canadians die in preventable water-related incidents annually. Nearly 21% of drowning victims never intended to enter the water, and not wearing a life jacket was a factor in 53% of boating deaths in Manitoba. And of course, we're not sharing any of those numbers to point at what happened with these boys. No idea what happened with these boys, and hopefully they are found. But we just recently talked about being on the water, and in particular, for me, it was the lack of safety that I was showing by not paying attention to my surroundings, being out in a tube out near Buffalo Point with my buddy. And as we were staring up at the sky, we drifted so far away from shore, easily a kilometer, like, which isn't when you think, well, it's not that far. It took a long time and a lot of energy to get back. And neither of us were wearing life jackets. Yes, we had tubes, but let's say we fell off the tube and it drifted away. I don't know that I would have made it back.
2: Drowning can happen in under 30 seconds, often without a splash or sound. And that on its own is enough to send chills down my spine when you realize just how quickly this can all happen. I know, you know, you take a look at larger buckets, like 5 and 10 liter pails, and they will have the warning on the bucket about the fact that that bucket can become a drowning hazard. And some people sort of turn their noses up at that. It can be absolutely deadly. And water in any shape or form, if it's deep enough, and it doesn't have to be very deep, can pose an issue depending on your age, your ability to swim or not. And this will be a conversation that we'll be having over the next week or so. Our fingers are crossed that this has an outcome that we can celebrate In the meantime, we do our best to keep you up to date here on 680 CJOB.
3: 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In the meantime, at 9:13, let's check your forecast next on The Start.

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12: 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She eagled the final hole to get into a playoff.
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13: 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Increasing cloudiness today. We started the morning in mostly sunshine. Now it's mostly cloudy. That's the order of the day. 60% chance of showers, risk of a thunderstorm, northwest wind to 40, gusting to 60 this morning, the high 26. Humidex, by the way, 32. Cloudy with a 60% chance of showers early this evening, along with the risk of a thunderstorm. That'll clear later on this evening. North wind at 20, low 14 degrees. We're expecting a mix of sun and cloud for tomorrow. Window to the north at 20, high just 23 degrees. Humidex around 26. Sunny Wednesday and a high of 27. It's mostly cloudy. That wind is an issue right now. Window to the west-northwest at 32, gusting to 45. It's 21 degrees outside 680 CJOB.
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16: 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We have two pairs of tickets for Bomber football One pair is for this Friday against Calgary. The other pair is for next Thursday against BC. So our winner is going to choose which of the two games they want, and then we'll offer the other tickets to the runner-up. And today's runner-up is Carol. Although not Carol. We don't have any other definer other than Carol. So it's not Carol in such and such neighborhood, just Carol. I think a Carol might be a first-time texter, actually. Do you want to read Carol's or do you want to go with the winner, Greg?
13: Yeah, I'll read Carol's, who tells us about when they were a student nurse, 18 years old. In the first 3 months, we spent every Monday from 10 a.m. till 4 p.m. on the wards, and we'd be assigned all sorts of simple jobs like cleaning all the thermometers, etc. We had to leave right at 4, however, to attend a lecture. One of the jobs they had me do at about 3 p.m. one day was to shave a dear old man who was also dealing with dementia and clearly didn't know what was happening around him, and they told me where the electric razor was. I was terrified. So I went, got the razor, hid it under piles of towels in the laundry room, and went and told the head nurse that I couldn't find the razor. That sparked a ward-wide search with everyone trying to find said razor. No one could find it, and fortunately for me, by 4 p.m., they were still looking for the razor, and I announced that I had to leave. Couldn't miss the lecture. Every time I go back to that hospital now, I still feel guilty. Wonder if they ever found the razor and think maybe I should donate one so I'd feel better.
16: Oh, this is so good, Carol. And Carol added, by the way, forgot to mention this happened 62 years ago. Carol just celebrated her 80th birthday.
13: Happy birthday, Carol. Thank you for sharing that story. Hopefully you feel better all these years later.
16: But our winner, who will get to choose which tickets they want, is George S., who says, I was about 10 years old going to Strathcona School, and there was a girl in the same grade as me who had been struck by a car, and she passed on. And one of the teachers had asked me to do the eulogy for the mother and in front of the school, and I asked if there was anyone else who could do it. And they said, no, you're probably one of the best readers, and we would prefer you to do it. So I did the eulogy, staring at the back of the wall. As she told me, don't look at anybody, just stare at the back of the wall and you'll be fine. So reading the eulogy, when I was done, the mother came up to me crying and gave me a big hug and thanked me so much for paying the respects to her daughter. I was nervous as all heck doing that, speaking in front of a crowd for the first time. Again, George was 10 when this happened. But George says, I made it through and I was thankful I did it, as I now have no problems speaking in front of big crowds. First time public speaking to the whole school and delivering a eulogy for one of his classmates in front of her mom. Jeez. That's incredible, George. Thank you for sharing. George is our winner, and we'll pick out of the two Bomber games, and then we'll offer Carol the other one.
13: I felt like I was there in the gymnasium with George. Read that story a little earlier this morning, and boy, oh boy. Well done, George, and what a horrible experience all around.
16: And the topic was, what's a task that you were given that made you nervous? And did you deliver? This was inspired by the fact that Greg was the co-MC or co-introductor yesterday at the Great Outdoors Comedy Festival, ahead of the Matt Rife Show, alongside Lex from Country 99 and Mark from Power 97. And yes, they knocked it out of the park. Greg, what's coming up in sports?
13: Almost 20 years to the day of the Milt Miracle in Edmonton. The Blue Bombers pull off another stunning finish, and it was not one, but two for the CEBL record books for Teddy Buckets. Kelly Moore has sports coming up next at 9:25.
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13: Good morning, Kelly Moore with you at 925 for Sand Hills Casino. 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Well, 20 years ago to the day, it was the immaculate reception by Milt Stegall, that grab and go from Kevin Glenn for 100 yards on the final play of the game for a 25-22 win at Edmonton. And so almost 20 years ago to the day, the Winnipeg Blue Bombers put together another improbable victory, rallying with 17 unanswered points in the fourth quarter for a 36-34 victory in overtime over the still winless Red Blacks that was decided on the CFL's new two-point convert tiebreaker. Head coach Mike O'Shea told the CJOB postgame show while his team's performance was far from perfect, yeah, his guys never gave up.
24: I mean, that's the essence of trying to come back in a game like that is you can't have any doubt. You just got to, as cliche as it is, you just got to step out there and hit your target on one play and then keep going, right? So it was awesome to see him work that way. I mean, we're building a lot of experiences, a lot of different experiences so far in the first 16.
13: Yeah, you think? Drew Brown finished with 317 yards passing and two touchdowns to eventually get the last laugh on the team that traded him just over a month ago. Derek Taylor will have more when he's joined by Mike O'Shea tonight on the Bomber Coaches Show at 7 o'clock on CJOB. Storyline going into the Winnipeg Sea Bears 5 o'clock tip-off Sunday night versus the Montreal Alliance. The much-anticipated debut of star guard Xavier Moon, who finally received FIBA clearance after about a month-long wait. But it became a tale of Teddy Allen. The runaway favorite for MVP honors in the Canadian Elite Basketball League went off for a 54-point performance in Winnipeg's 109-80 blowout victory. By halftime, Allen had also set a new league standard for most points in a season, in addition to the single game high. Moon, who had a game high 14 assists, says it was special to be part of.
25: I don't think I've ever seen that or been a part of that. It was a special night for him. We knew he had it going, and like he said, man, we just trying to get him the ball, force feed him a little bit, but hey, when you're chasing the record like that, man, go ahead.
0: Yeah, fill your boots, and Teddy Buckets did. Winnipeg improved to 13-7 to set a franchise record for most wins in a season, heading into Thursday night's first-place showdown with 12-7 Vancouver. Spain added a World Cup trophy to their European championship with a dominating 1-0 victory over Argentina. Substitute Ferran Torres, the hero, snapping a scoreless tie with a left-kick rocket top shelf in the 106th minute in extra time. New Zealander Ryan Fox held off a fourth-round charge from American Cameron Young with a clutch 12-foot birdie putt on 18 to win by a single stroke. Young had played his way into contention with a final round 664. In case you missed it on the weekend, Winnipegger Kyle Steeves and the Canadian men's rugby team edged Zimbabwe 23-19 Saturday night at Princess Otto Stadium in their lead-up series of the World Nations Rugby Cup. Manitoba lost 18-8 to BC in the fifth-place game of the U18 Football Canada Cup played at the stadium in St. Patel. And in Edmonton on the weekend, it was the World Cup Triathlon Relay and Individual Race. Tyler Maslachuk of Oak Bluff picked up a silver in both categories. I'm Kelly Moore. That's 680 CJOB Sports.
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4: Global news at 9:30. I'm Navi Ball. Mounties in Manitoba are still searching for two boys who slipped into fast-moving water at a provincial park east of Winnipeg. RCMP Staff Sergeant Corey Myers says Mounties got the call Saturday afternoon for a possible drowning at Whiteshell Provincial Park. He says two Winnipeg boys, aged 10 and 13, fell into the park's Nutamick Lake. Myers adds police will continue to search for the boys as it expands out.
5: Just talking to our folks with the underwater team there, they secured some extra resources to continue into this week, Thursday and Friday. They requested another piece of technology coming in from Saskatchewan, so we're going to try and deploy that as well. We're going to see how that where that takes us.
4: He says businesses in the area have been cooperative as police scour the Whiteshell. Meanwhile, the U.S. have conducted a new round of airstrikes targeting Iran today after announcing the death of a 17th American service member. The strikes hit around a northwestern Iranian city believed to be home to underground missile bases. Iran responded by launching attacks targeting Kuwait and Bahrain, the home of the U.S. Navy's Fifth Fleet. The U.S. and Iran have inched closer to all-out war as an interim deal last month meant to end the fighting has crumbled, and shipping traffic in the Strait of Hormuz has largely stalled. Here in our country, Statistics Canada says the annual rate of inflation eased back below 3% in June as motorists paid less to fill up the gas tank. Reporter Michelle Zett again crunches the numbers.
8: Inflation slowed to 2.8% in June from 3.2% in May. The agency pointed to a 10% drop in the cost of gasoline month over month to explain the decline. Gas prices surged over the spring, mostly because of conflict in the Middle East. But a tentative peace agreement between the U.S. and Iran took pressure off global oil prices over the course of June. Prices at the grocery store, meanwhile, were up 3.9% last month, but that also marked a slowdown from May as price hikes eased on fresh fruit. Michelle Zett again, the Canadian Press.
4: Meanwhile, nearly 200 wildfires are currently burning across northern Ontario, with 57 said to be out of control. Reporter David Augustine with those details.
26: The majority of out-of-control wildfires are in the northwest region.
6: Over the weekend, Federal Jobs and Families Minister Patty Hajdu, who represents the Thunder Bay Superior North Riding, said people are understandably frightened.
7: They're scared about their lives, their pets, their property, the future, the ability to breathe.
6: Her comments come as Northern Ontario communities continue to prepare for further evacuations as officials warn increased wildfire activity could continue into the foreseeable future amid worsening smoke conditions. Neskantaga First Nation is planning another evacuation flight today, with evacuees heading to Toronto as Thunder Bay faces limited hotel space. David Augustine, The Canadian Press, Toronto.
4: Here in Manitoba, latest data suggests over 140 wildfires are burning in the province, mostly in the northern half. Now, as forests burn and

0: Buildings in Winnipeg's downtown and Exchange District is moving ahead as planned. The Center Venture Development Corporation came up with the idea, and one of the buildings that will be undergoing a facelift is Ma's Garage on King Street. Ryan Ridge with GIX Building Solutions says the plan is to create 115 housing units in the century-old building.
1: Unfortunately, about September long last year, there was a fire that occurred in the building where since then it has been vacant and essentially condemned due to its status of the fire and will remain until we are go under construction.
0: Right now, the plan is to begin work on Ma's Garage this fall, with completion expected in 2 years. Global News Time is 9:35. 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
4: 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Weather.
5: Increasing cloud today. 60% chance of showers. Risk of a thunderstorm. Northwest wind 40 to 60 kilometers an hour. The high 26. Tonight cloudy with a 60% chance of showers early this evening and the risk of a thunderstorm. But clearing later on with a low of 14. Tomorrow, mix of sun and cloud. High 23. Wednesday, sunny and 27. It is 21 outside. 680 CJOB. 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In our next segment, we'll check in with Kathy Kennedy to find out what's coming up on Connecting Winnipeg as KK fills in for Hal Anderson once again this week. But holy smokes, has it been 20 years? 20 years ago today, where were you when this happened?
6: Here we go. The last play of the game, barring a penalty. Kevin Glenn in the shotgun. And he throws it long down the left side for Stegall. He's got it! And he's gone! Milt Stegall's going all the way for a touchdown on the last play of the game. 100-yard touchdown pass. Stegall caught the ball between two stunned Edmonton defenders around center field. I don't think he could believe it himself. And there was nobody left to beat, and he took it into the end zone. Well, if justice is to prevail, as John just suggested, it just did. And who could have imagined an ending like that?
5: I was in bed because I was working the morning news shift that weekend. So I got to work to find out that this had happened.
7: Yeah, and of course it was a late start. Would it have been a Friday night? I feel like it was a Friday night. Maybe a Saturday, one or the other for sure. I remember exactly where I was. I just don't remember exactly which day of the week it was. Does our guest remember where he was? Jeffrey Bannon is CEO of the Prairie Dog Central, joins us now. Jeff, good morning, my friend.
8: Good morning. Yeah, I was actually an employee for the Winnipeg Blue Bombers when that happened. I was holding my one-year-old daughter on the couch and then raced to work the next morning. I'm pretty sure it was a Friday night because we sold out of Stegall jerseys the next day. So I remember that immensely. And I remember Doug Berry's reaction. And I remember that was the second time they tried that play in a row. And then Milt and Kevin tell me after that, the coverage was the same. So Milt said, do exactly the same. And I'm sure if you ask Milt, they ran that same play. And I still remember Doug Berry fist pumping, running down the sidelines. I get goosebumps just thinking about it.
5: It looks like it was a Thursday.
8: It was a Thursday. Yeah, sure.
7: Thursday. Okay. Yeah. Well, that makes sense math-wise. Because my boys were born a week from Sunday later, yep, on the 30th. Yep. And that was the very last Blue Bomber game I remember watching, not as a dad. You, yep, had your one-year-old on your lap. Yeah. Yeah. That was my buddy Kevin McDonald. We're just going crazy in the big, yeah. Jackie was unsure as what was going on down, yep, there. It was quite the thing.
5: All right. So we want to, so you recently did a huge promo with Milt Stegall. That's why we're playing that clip. First of all, what was the promo that you did?
8: So obviously at the Prairie Dog Central Railway, we want to give back, and you know, the Winnipeg Blue Bomber alumni, huge part in our community. And we said, hey, why not just have a Blue Bomber train and the Blue Bomber alumni train? So every $10 from every ticket is going to go back to the alumni. And then through Brenda Borns and myself, we knew a couple of alumni, having worked there probably 12, 20 years together. And so we have an all-star Hall of Fame cast coming on September 13th to everyone on the train at the same time to go choose.

0: Shoe. So here we go.
1: And in your estimation, how popular is Milt Stegall all these years later?
0: Having worked with him for years, following him around autograph signings across this province, he's more popular today than he ever was. And people, you see that. And it's just, he's generational. People love him. He's one of the most kindest, gentlest human beings I know. And he has time for everyone. And I think he will be one of Winnipeg's most beloved athletes in the history of time.
2: Yeah, I think he's on Winnipeg's athlete Mount Rushmore.
0: Yeah, for sure.
2: Without any question for me. We maybe need to get a sculpture done on the dump. In the West End, like on Garbage Hill there. And it would be fun to vote on who would be Winnipeg's Mount Rushmore. So Labor Day weekend, last week, I think it was just 6 or 7 days ago, the Rough Riders announced that that game is a complete sellout with all the issues they're having, the Grey Cup champions selling tickets. No problem selling tickets for the Labor Day Classic, which has been that way for 30 or 40 years. Even when the Rough Riders were 2-14, they would always sell out the Labor Day Classic. For those who have never been, and we have our rivalry with Saskatchewan, Jeffrey, I play that up at every opportunity. But despite the rivalry, Regina and Saskatchewanians overall provide incredible hospitality, even to those of us in blue and gold over that weekend, don't they?
0: I can say, as an employee of the Winnipeg Football Club, I was there for 9 years in a row, and everyone would say to me, thank you for coming. Was it worth the trip? And they would mean that in jest. They would mean that in the way that, you know, they welcome us, they need us. And if you look at, you know, even what we're doing, the 1930 crew, like we bought 170 tickets. And so all these bus tours that come down to Regina, but you're due right. They treat us like gold. They love have us coming down here. And on the flip side, we like having them come back here because the CFL, the heart is between Manitoba and Saskatchewan. That's the lifeline of the CFL.
1: So with this experience, this 1930 crew experience, for those who sign up, what are they going to experience?
0: Oh, boy, here we go. So obviously, we believe this is a bus trip for the fans, by the fans. So when you show up right in the morning, I have to admit, hopefully my girlfriend's not watching, because last year I made 1,000 Jell-O shooters. This year with 3 buses, I'm probably going to have to make a little bit more. I think I'm going to need another fridge. So if Tara and Pat are listening, I need a fridge in the budget, please. But I'm already starting to realize we're going to need 2,000 Jell-O shooters. You show up, we give you breakfast, Salisbury House, mimosas, coffee. We get you on the bus. You get on the bus, prizes, a little bit of beverages, a little bit of snacks. We take care of you all the way there. You show up and we set a really good hotel. It's the Round Tree just in downtown Regina. And then we take you out for dinner Saturday night. Full dinner taken care of. And then the night is yours. You do what you want in that night. You know, what happens in Regina stays in Regina. Yeah. And then Sunday at the end of the day, we get you up. We head up out to Wayne's World, have a phenomenal pregame party. I think sometimes the pregame party may be better than the game for some people. Some people may not, you know what I'm saying? The game may be a long game. And then, you know, I think we have one of the best times at the game because everyone at that game is there for one singular reason, to celebrate the CFL. And I don't care what color jersey you're wearing. Like, granted, there's a few of us in blue compared to all the green, but everyone just loves those two games. And then let's not forget the Banjo Bowl on the back end. It's what makes the CFL the CFL.
2: Talk about, you know, a lot of people are lamenting. It's an interesting time in the Canadian Football League. You've got this massive media deal that was just signed, which I think is an endorsement of the popularity of the sport.
0: Huge.
2: Yet, when you look at some of the attendance across the country, it's a little bit problematic. It's concerning. However, I always tell, you know, people, I was in a text back and forth with somebody last night. Boy, that crowd in Ottawa is a little concerning. I'm like, yeah, but CFL is getting closer to a league that depends on the media and the TV rights as much as anything in terms of driving revenue, which is why you have the have and the have nots potentially between Winnipeg and Ottawa. Great sort of contrast and compare. But the point of this is that the CFL, despite the attendance, might be as popular now as it's been in a very long time.
0: I think you hit the nail right in the head. I think football and, you know, American football on a general is popular. And I also have to understand the younger generation, the millennials, they're watching it in different mediums than we would watch it. So before at the old stadium, you know, you could see who was the rum hunter and who's not at Princess Auto Stadium. There could be thousands underneath that you don't see. the people just walking around and mingling. So I think the way we watched TV is different this year, generation, but I still think there's fans. And I have a 24-year-old son that plays U Sport football, and all his friends, they love the CFL. I have a 21-year-old daughter who doesn't like football but shows up at the games for the Rum Hut. I think the Bombers are the, I guess, that model that the rest of the CFL needs to follow. But, guys, I think people are still watching the CFL, and their numbers prove it.
1: Our question of the day, by the way, from Mr. Furness. Don't call them first. You'll see why. Call Mr. Furness, 204-832-6243. And the question is, now that we've seen it in action, what do you think of the CFL's new shootout format to wrap up a game that remains tied after overtime? And so far, we've got 37% who say, I'm not sure yet. 35% say, I love it. And 28% say, I don't like it. What do you think?
0: As a football coach, loved it. That was my offensive coach, and as a defensive coach, I'm like, hate it. but as a fan, I was on the edge of my seat. So to me, that was the entertainment value. You know, we go to rent a seat when we watch a game or we want to be entertained. And from the entertainment value, I think the CFL did it perfectly. As you know, we're talking up here in the elevator. I just imagine a Grey Cup's won that way.
2: I can't.
0: but I would be enthralled. And I think that's like watching a shootout or watching, you know, penalty kicks in soccer. I think the CFL really did a really good job. And I was entertained. And like I said, I was, as the old football coach, I was running by plays. What could I do? And by the time Drew Brown had that ball out, I'm like, man, that's impressive.
2: Yeah, the Bombers need to go for two-point conversions more often. Okay, Jeffrey, for those that want to join us on the road to Rock or Regina, as the case may be, for Labor Day weekend.
0: Yeah, so I hit up the 1930 crew. All our socials are 1930 crew or the 1930 crew at gmail.com. Tara Maslowski, the brain behind the operations, and my partner, Pat Rathwell. We'd love to take care of you. And please don't wait. This is not a sales pitch. There's less than 20 seats left. And so, as you know, we call this a typical Manitoba social mentality. You're going to wait, and then all three buses are going to be on the highway, and we're going to have a good time without you, and we'd rather you join us.
2: All right. Would love to have you join on the best road trip of the year. One of our listeners, going back 20 years, Brett, had a little bit of a different experience with the Milt Stegall catch. It was a Thursday night. I was traveling to Calgary for a wedding. We were just coming through Verdun right when the CJOB signal cut out. All I heard was Bob say, Milt catches the ball. Then the signal was gone.
1: Oh, no.
2: That Friday, still didn't know what had happened. I bought a Calgary Herald paper, but they won't post the Edmonton scores. It wasn't until Saturday night at the wedding when my brother-in-law from Edmonton told me what happened.
1: Wow.
2: That's a story and a half.
1: That's fantastic. So once again, Jeffrey Bannon, CEO of the Prairie Dog Central, thank you so much for joining us.
0: Anytime.
1: And just one more reminder, if you want to, for those wanting to get in on the 1930 road trip.
0: Yeah, 1930crew@gmail.com. Hit us up on our socials. And we have a couple of spots left on the G-Wagon, the Mac bus. Join us. It's going to be a time of your life. And Bombers are going to win this year. Called it, stamped it, double locked it.
2: I'm hungover just thinking about it.
1: That's right. Mackling is hosting one of those buses.
0: Yes.
1: The G-Wagon. That'll be fun. 9:48 with Mackling and McGarry. Let's check in with KK next on The Start.
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8: 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Weather.
9: Increasing cloud today. 60% chance of showers. Risk of a thunderstorm. Northwest wind 40 to 60 kilometers an hour. The high 26. Tonight cloudy. 60% chance of showers early this evening. Risk of a thunderstorm. Clearing later on. A low of 14. Tomorrow, a mix of sun and cloud. The high 23. Wednesday, sunny and 27. It is 21 outside. 680 CJOB.
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9: Let's say hello to the interim host of Connecting Winnipeg, Kathy Kennedy. Hello there, KK.
10: Good morning, gentlemen. May I just say it was nice to hear JB on the air this morning. And Greg, I'm feeling for you already, my friend.
11: I'm too old for this, but I can't turn down a trip to Regina.
10: Well, listen, God love you. Godspeed.
11: Thank you.
10: I could have done it maybe 25 years ago, but...
11: You could do it now.
10: All right. Coming up on the show this morning, you know, it's sad news about those two young boys that the Mounties and dive teams are continuing to search for in Whiteshell Provincial Park. It looks like it is a drowning scenario. And this week is National Drowning Prevention Week. So we're going to talk to the YMCA about some tips on keeping you safe in the water this summer and the importance of, you know, learning swimming. It is oh so important. So we'll talk to them this morning. Also, we will, you know, it's Monday, so Lisa Dutton is going to join us. We'll talk about a little rugby that happened this weekend. And that halftime show at the World Cup, I still has me scratching my head. Dave Patrician, the sports doctor, will join us just after 10:30. We'll go through both games of football yesterday, the international and the local. And we will give you an update on the personal care home situation. I think we have to do that and let you know what is happening at the three personal care homes in Winnipeg that are still without AC. So all of that and much more coming up on Connecting Winnipeg today.
9: You said the halftime show made you scratch your head?
10: Yeah. Because it was, you know, I think obviously they were trying to play and do things for all people. But, you know, from the Muppets to Shakira to Bieber to that Korean group,
9: BTS.
10: Is it BTS?
9: Yeah.
10: Thank you. It just... You know what? Get off the field. Let them play. Get off. Now, listen, if they had Metallica or something, you know, that'd be different. But yeah, no, I just didn't get that.
9: For me, it had sort of moments that I dug. And you're right, I already forgot about the Muppets. When they showed up, I thought, cool, Muppets, but also weird, kind of weird. Let's just randomly get the Muppets
10: right?
9: in there.
10: Yeah.
11: Dr. Teeth and his band, right on.
9: And Shakira is aging in reverse, apparently. She has found the Benjamin Button formula.
10: Yeah, completely. And listen, if I had her money, I'd probably be doing the same.
9: Yeah, that's fair. I'm sure she has had a bit of an assist that we can't really afford. But it was interesting. And I guess, you know, this is probably going to be the standard moving forward for that, as much as the soccer purists, I'm sure, despise it, just like they probably despise being called soccer purists. They'd rather be called a football purist. So, all right, KK, have fun today.
10: Thanks. Enjoy the rest of your Monday, guys.
9: Connecting Winnipeg's on from 10 until 12. And that's all the time we've got. Mackling, McGarry, Carter, and Master Control in for Forte today. Thank you very much, Carter, for stepping in.
11: Lots to talk about on the coach show tonight. Your calls, your texts, Derek Taylor and the coach. 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
1: Global News at 10 o'clock, I'm Navi Ball. RCMP's underwater recovery team continues its search for two Winnipeg boys who slipped into fast-moving water over the weekend. Staff Sergeant Corey Mayers says Mounties were called to Whiteshell Provincial Park on Saturday for a possible drowning.
2: We were told a 13 and 10-year-old boy had fell off the rocks into the rapids there and were taken away by the current. Local fire departments, Manitoba Conservation, as well as the fire program, supplied a helicopter to assist with the search.
1: Myers adds their underwater team will have more resources coming in this week as they expand out their search. He says the Hutterin Emergency Aquatic Response Team, also known as HART, remains at the scene to help. Meanwhile, U.S. President Donald Trump isn't letting up on his threat to tariff Canada over wildfire smoke. Trump and Prime Minister Mark Carney sat together during Sunday's World Cup final in New Jersey alongside Mexican President Claudia Sheinbaum, leaders of the three host countries. After the game, Trump told reporters he talked to Carney about stopping the fires poisoning American air, saying, quote, "If we can help them, we'll help them. But maybe they should pay us some damages or something, or we should do some tariffs," end quote. Smoke from Canadian fires have been triggering air quality warnings across Ontario and in multiple states, including Michigan, Ohio, Illinois, New York, and Indiana. Over to the UK, as its seventh prime minister in a decade has now been sworn in. Prime Minister Andy Burnham is now official after meeting King Charles III at Buckingham Palace. He succeeds Keir Starmer, who resigned after losing support of his party. Burnham pledges to make politics more collaborative and improve living standards with plans to announce parts of a 10-year plan tomorrow. And finally, there is an election year for Manitoba municipalities from one end of the province to another. Global's Matthew Merkel has more.
23: This fall, voters will be going to the polls in Winnipeg, Winkler, Brandon, and other communities to elect the mayor, council members, and school trustees. Aaron Moore, who's a political science professor at the University of Winnipeg, says voter turnout this year will be a major issue.
24: Increasingly, people are just tuning out at all levels, but at the municipal level in particular. I think the issue in Winnipeg these days, and to Brandon to some extent, is there's not a lot of capacity for mayors to bring bold and new ideas, and so there isn't much to galvanize the public with.
23: Moore was referring to the fact that voter turnout in Winnipeg's 2022 municipal election was just over 37%, while in Brandon, it hit a low of just under 18. Election day is October 28th. Matthew Merkel, Global News.
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1: Increasing cloud today with a 60% chance of showers and a risk of a thunderstorm. A northwest wind at 40 gusting to 60 this morning, a high of 26 and a humidex of 32. Then tonight, clearing later on with a north wind at 20 clicks, a low of 14. Tomorrow, a mix of sun and cloud, a north wind at 20 kilometers an hour, a high of 23 and a humidex of 26. And on Wednesday, sunshine with a high of 27. Right now it's 22, feels like 27 at 680 CJOB.
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10: Well, good Monday morning, everybody. Just about 10:05 on this Monday, and Hal is back a week from today. So for all of you clamoring to hear Hal back on the airwaves, not to worry, one more week to go. But listen, his hotline is still ready, willing, and able to take your messages. So if you want to leave a little something for Hal, he is checking his messages. His hotline is 774-TALK. And it's brought to you by Palliser Factory Outlet, closing forever at the end of August. Everything must go. 10% off already deeply discounted furniture. New inventory is being added daily, open Wednesday to Sunday at 630 Kernaghan in Transcona. How was the weekend, everybody? Did you enjoy? It was a little steamy, a little too steamy for me. Saturday and Sunday. Saturday in particular, I had an event that I was going to, an outdoor event, and boy, before the rain came, that humidity, it was stifling out there. It was bad. But then the rain came, and I was in the west part of the city. It didn't last long, 20, 25 minutes, and it was gone. And then things began to cool off. So that was nice. It made for a nice evening. I got a serious case of the Mondays today. I have to tell you, I was talking about this in our news meeting earlier this morning that, yeah, I don't know what it is. And apparently I'm not alone. A couple of other people mentioned that they were having the Mondays today too. Producer Carter, are you having the Mondays?
3: Oh, I mean, I could say a very slight case of the Mondays. I mean, I got vacation to look forward to. I'm excited. I'm out of here on Thursday.
10: Oh, okay. So there's
3: cabin.
10: The light. There you go. Light at the end of the tunnel. So that keeps you going on a Monday morning.
3: Exactly. Exactly. It's been an annual thing for me and my friends, and we didn't get to do it last year. First time since high school that we weren't able to do it at all. So excited to get back on track.
10: That's great. That's awesome. Okay. And we'll have to get all the stories when you get back.
3: For sure. No, there's going to be a couple.
10: Yeah, I'm sure there'll be a couple if it's you and all your buddies. That's great. Well, I got a case of the Mondays. And you know what? Maybe it has something to do with, you know, what I was dealing with regarding my dad and personal care homes this weekend with no AC. So I wanted to start the show off today like I started last Monday. And I wanted to give you an update on the three personal care homes in the city that are running with no AC. And Gary Ledoux joined us on Friday. And I give him full props for taking the time and for speaking with us and being very forthright in the challenges that they are facing at Pemina Place, which he is the CEO of the Bethania Group that runs Pemina Place. And as he was saying, they're waiting for parts. A rush order has been placed. It is expected to arrive today from Alberta, and then they're hoping to get everything in and everything up and running by Wednesday. So there is some light at the end of the tunnel at Pemina Place. Then regarding Middle Church, I spoke to a couple of people this morning. Betty, as you know, we had her on a couple of times last week. Her mother is at the Middle Church home. And she said, I'll just read her message. It was a bit cooler on Saturday, but got warm again yesterday. Mom's room was 26 degrees again and very humid. Repairs apparently were supposed to be complete, but it seems that there is something blocking the circulation of air. We'll see what management says. Other than that, there is nothing new happening. And I also got a message from my girlfriend, Heather, whose father is at Middle Church. And she echoed the same thing. You know, no real change. A lot of portable AC units scattered throughout the facility, but no real change in temperature at Middle Church. And then, of course, my dad is at Donwood Manor. And the residents that have been affected by a lack of AC were moved exactly a week ago into the Manor's auditorium. Why did they move them there? Well, because there is air conditioning in the auditorium. So to keep them safe, because last Sunday, I can tell you, like 8 days ago when I went to see my dad, he was burning up. And I was having to put cold cloths with ice on his head and having to wipe him down constantly with cold cloths. It was so warm in his room. And that was the same for everybody else in every other room that was affected by no AC. So they moved him down to the auditorium and, you know, yes, much cooler, but not ideal. in no way, shape, or form not ideal. Because keep in mind, there are not separated rooms in an auditorium, so privacy kind of goes out the window. There are no washroom facilities in an auditorium. And, you know, for those who are suffering from dementia and like, you know, changing schedules, changing routine, and changing locations can be very disruptive. And so yesterday when I was there in particular, you know, I saw a couple of residents who have been pretty darn quiet for the last week. They started to speak up and wonder what the heck was going on. Now, the latest from Dawnwood is that they had crews, and I was there Friday as well, late in the day Friday, and there were crews working overtime in trying to make repairs. Now, the email that we got on Friday said that repairs were being made and that all residents should be back in their rooms by today, if not sooner. Well, I was there Saturday and Sunday. I didn't see any work going on or work trucks, so I will assume that work will resume today, and I will hope and pray that my dad gets back to his room later today. Because this really is now at a stage of harming psyches. And I'm speaking for my dad. Well, and myself too, because you know what? It's tough to try and calm somebody and when you don't have answers, right? So the very latest is that it's going to be fixed today and residents will be moved today. Here is hoping that is the case. Here is hoping that everything is fixed at Pembina Place by Wednesday and Middle Church, that they figure out what is blocking the air circulation problem. So we'll continue to keep you updated on those three personal care homes, because that is a story worth covering here on 680 CJOB. Coming up, this is what we're going to do in our next segment. What's bugging you this summer? Wildfires? Smoke? It's interesting. Angus Reid put out new survey results on what Canadians think about climate change and smoke and forest fires. And I want to talk to all of you about that. So we'll do that next here on Connecting Winnipeg on 680 CJOB. Stay with us.
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10: Increasing cloud today, and we have a pretty good chance of showers, even risk of a thunderstorm developing this afternoon. The wind's going to pick up as well out of the northwest, 40 gusting to 60, afternoon high of 26. For tonight, clearing late this evening and a low down to 14. For tomorrow, a mix of sun and cloud. Temperatures a bit cooler, high of 23. Wednesday, sunshine and a high of 27. Right now in the city, it is 22, but it feels like 27 at 680 CJOB.
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10: 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I already have a couple of phone calls that I want to get to this morning. First of all, let's go to Mike. Mike, good morning. What's on your mind?
16: Good morning, Ms. Kennedy. How are you today?
10: I'm okay, thank you, for a Monday.
16: I am been listening to the saga of the failed air conditioning with great interest. I used to own a refrigeration company, and we had freezers and coolers you could drive buses through. So when I look at a facility like an old folks home that where the system failed, who's in charge of the system?
10: Well, the care home itself.
16: Okay, so where are the, I would like to, if I were you, I would just, I'm just putting this out there, I'd like to see the maintenance logs of this system that operates, because I've been 35 years in that industry before I retired. And there are signs when things are starting to fail, and you get reports from the people that come and do the work on the units that this needs attention. So are there reports saying the system needs attention? Because they don't just break.
10: Well, it's, and just, you know what, Mike, that's a valid point for, you know, especially Middle Church, because apparently this has been an ongoing summer problem for a few years now. So You're right. That's a very good question to ask. Pemina Place, I don't know the history there. Dawnwood, where my dad is a completely different scenario, because they were hit by massive flooding in that June storm. So their unit was running fine until they got 4 feet of water in the basement. So, you know. That is applicable definitely to Middle Church for sure.
16: You know, so that is my thing. Like, you know, we stored, you know, temperature controlled food items. So you have to keep records of your maintenance. Right. So, for example, we had our facility was, we had service technicians come in 4 times a year to monitor the system, clean it, make sure that everything is working the way it's supposed to, that the electrical load is operating the way it's supposed to, that there's no hot spots, that the three-way switches are working, the capacitors are all working.
10: Gotcha.
16: So when someone says it just broke, that's someone's lying to me.
10: Well,
16: because they just didn't break like that.
10: Yeah, and that's a very good question that you raised, and we'll maybe have to chase that on our end, Mike. I'm going to have to leave it there, buddy. I'm going to have to leave it there. Thank you for the phone call, and it's a good question to definitely raise. Again, Dawnwood is a completely different scenario because of flooding, because of that June storm. And that leads me to talk a little bit about climate change, because, you know, we are getting storms, as you well know, that we haven't seen, you know, ever. I mean, these 1 in 250-year floods that are happening. Rupert is on the line. You wanted to talk a little bit about forest fires and climate change. What's on your mind, Rupert?
2: So, hi. Thanks for taking my call.
10: Go ahead.
2: Yeah. Well, sure, climate changes, but I don't think we can change our behavior enough to change that pattern, or do you believe so?
10: Well, I think it takes an all-in mentality, and unfortunately, you know, we don't have an all-in mentality, especially in this country. But then if you look to the big polluters like India and China, I mean, just not going to happen.
2: Exactly, and that's okay. And I personally I believe in clean air, but I don't believe that we should try to reduce our emissions to zero as far as CO2, because that's just not feasible and cost prohibitive, and it's going to create a lot more problems than so. And for instance, Canada, we've had a carbon tax. Okay, now supposedly it's gone, and the weather got warmer and more extreme, so that didn't work, right?
10: Yeah, but the tax wasn't going to fix, you know, the
2: extreme.
10: Well,
2: why did we have it then? And then when we used to go to school, I don't know how old you are, but we used to buy paper made in Canada. Now it's Chinese. So like these forest fires, if we log more, they wouldn't be as bad. There'd still be some. So, and we're exporting all, okay, Carney is going to allow EV cars from China, which are, you just said, are the biggest polluters. So these politicians, they're just liars, and they just cater honestly to the Chinese more than to the Canadian people anymore. And we're stuck with the mess, with the fires. We're exporting all our money to China mostly, and we don't have money to manage our forests properly. Besides, not logging enough to reduce the fuel load. So
10: okay, but Rupert, yeah. I have to interject because you're making some pretty big sweeping statements. But let me just ask you this as a final question: what are we supposed to do? Just because nobody else plays the game, we're going to take our ball and go home? Like, are we not supposed to help with things in this country just because others are not playing nicely?
2: Yes, I agree. Don't buy EV cars from China. You know, we should decouple ourselves from China. They're the biggest polluters. They don't have any standards as far as treating their people. You know, they got slave labor. If they don't like what you do, if you protest, they put you in jail. And so why are we dealing with them? So I just said it. We need to, you know, we can't buy paper made in Canada anymore. Why? We got millions and millions of acres of trees. So like, yes. So putting a carbon tax on isn't going to fix it. Taxing people. So what is your solution? Like, that's what I never hear from the people okay, climate change happens. The weather changes every day. Maybe it's more extreme, but maybe, you know, down here it's raining too much. Up north it's still dry. Next year is going to be vice versa again. So we can't.
10: Well,
2: if the big polluters, China, India, you know, Brazil, America, Europe, they're way bigger than us.
10: Okay, listen, sorry, I'm going to have to leave it there because we're almost out of time. But, you know, Rupert does raise some interesting questions, without a doubt. But again, I say, so just because others are not playing the game, that we shouldn't either. You know, listen, it has to start somewhere. The movement has to start somewhere. I wanted to read you what this Angus Reid survey found, some of their key findings. There is a 12-point decrease in the number of Canadians saying climate change poses a very, very serious threat to the planet, from 50% down to 38%. I mean, that is alarming, wouldn't you say? BC residents most likely to have their preparations all wrapped up in the case of a wildfire emergency this year. And half of Canadians, about 52%, are confident in their local government's ability to respond to wildfires. Do you know that as of right now, today, there are over 940 fires burning in this country? 940. Interesting when you consider of all the weather extremes that we've had across this country, just this year alone, never mind in previous years. We'll continue that discussion throughout the morning, but for now, we'll take a break. When we come back, we'll switch gears and talk a little bit of football with the sports doctor next on CJOB.
17: 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We want to hear it. Text 204-780-6868.
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3: Global news at 10:30. I'm Navi Ball. Mounties continued to scour Whiteshell Provincial Park this morning for any sign of the two boys who slipped and fell into the water this weekend. RCMP say the incident happened Saturday afternoon for a call of a possible drowning after two Winnipeg boys, ages 10 and 13, fell into the lake. Mounties confirmed the boys are related and neither of them were wearing life jackets at the time. Staff Sergeant Corey Myers says the community has been cooperative as police conduct their search.
4: The folks in the businesses in the Whiteshell area have been very supportive of our efforts, and the family out there really stepped up and supported with lodging and food and stuff like that.
3: He says their underwater recovery team has expanded their search of the area and are awaiting further resources to arrive in the coming days. Meanwhile, Statistics Canada reports inflation slowed to 2.8% in June, down from the recent high of 3.2% in May. A TD Bank senior economist says in a note to clients that rising gas prices in July means the June drop likely won't be repeated, although Leslie Preston still thinks inflation has peaked for 2026. Price hikes at the grocery store also eased to 3.9% in June, down from 4.3% in May. And finally, ending with some sports, as Toronto Blue Jays manager John Schneider says his team needs to start putting wins together if it hopes to make the playoffs. The usually optimistic team manager was defeated by his team's offensive struggles in their first series returning from the All-Star break, losing the series 2-1 to the Chicago White Sox. Schneider knows that with the AL-leading Tampa Bay Rays arriving in town for a four-game series today, there is urgency to turn the series around. Global News time is 10:32. News on the hour on the half of when it breaks on 680 CJOB.
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3: Increasing cloud for today with a 60% chance of showers and a risk of a thunderstorm. A northwest wind at 40 gusting to 60 this morning, a high of 26 and a humidex of 32. Then tonight, clearing skies with a north wind at 20 clicks and a low of 14. Tomorrow, a mix of sun and cloud, a north wind at 20 kilometers an hour, a high of 23 and a humidex of 26. And on Wednesday, sunny with a high of 27. Right now, it's 22, feels like 27 at 680 CJOB. And now back to Kathy Kennedy on Connecting Winnipeg.
10: All right, 10:33 on this Monday morning. I promise you, we're going to get back to your calls and I'll read some of your text messages in regards to what we were discussing in our last segment about climate change and, you know, the increasing or ever-increasing forest fire threat. Again, 940-plus burning in our country right now. So we'll talk about that in our next hour, but it is time to talk some sports with the sports doctor himself, Dave Patrician. How are you, Dave?
6: Great, Kathy. Thank you. Thanks for having me on.
10: Well, thank you for joining me. Listen, before we get into the game, as I was saying to the guys earlier this morning, my biggest craw with yesterday's World Cup final was the halftime show. Were you a fan of what transpired, Dave, in between the halves?
6: You know, I'm not the target audience when you see Justin Bieber come out, that's for sure. I just thought it was kind of like throwing everything into the pot. Like, you know, when you have leftovers and you're going to make soup. Like, it just didn't, it didn't make any sense to me. It really didn't, you know. I mean, the Super Bowl halftime show, you get one band and maybe you have somebody introducing and somebody jumps on. But it was kind of weird. And that's not soccer. That's not soccer. And anybody.

0: here's the one thing that surprised me was the absence of Messi and messy play. I didn't see the magic yesterday. Did you?
1: No. You have to think about probably the emotion he's going through. This is going to be last World Cup. You're playing Spain. You know, how many games has Spain won in a row? I had that written down somewhere and I can't find it, but it's unbelievable what a strong team they are. And you're up against an unmovable object with Spain. And, Argentina had their time in the sun, but again, we're going to see Spain dominate for the next whole bunch of years. That's for sure. And yeah, they just walked off. I mean, there wasn't, in the National Hockey League, there would have been waving and there would have been ceremony and someone would have jumped on and stuff like that. So he just kind of went to the dressing room, in my mind, after the cameras focused on his sad looking face.
0: Yeah, and him just sitting on the grass pondering, there wasn't much fanfare in the fact that it was his last World Cup, right?
1: Yeah, it was like such a dominant player. Of course, the storybook and the Hollywood ending would have been, riding off into the sunset with another World Cup, but sadly it didn't happen. But it's nothing that, I don't know, like he didn't even seem to me like a dominant force in this game. Like it was like almost like the Argentina just kind of rolled over, because even though it was 0-0 and they went into extra time, you just knew that Spain was going to win. You just had that feeling when there's no shots on goal, nothing like that. You just thought Spain was going to win.
0: Yeah, I knew it was coming. I knew it was coming. That goal was coming. But I was surprised at the lack of play from Argentina. As a whole, though, Dave, do you think the World Cup being held in North America, did it, raise the fandom, especially in this country, for soccer?
1: I believe so. And reason I say that, one is the games are all on, there's no games at 3 o'clock in the morning. There's no time delayed game. So every time you watch the game, you're watching it in real time. That makes a huge difference in that. And, Vancouver and Toronto hosting games, and then games, Houston and yesterday's in New York, New Jersey area and Mexico. I think there was a certain, for people in North America, I think there was a certain, I don't know what it was. It was just like, it just seemed better. Like you're watching games live and, you went out to different places even if you were just, I was going to a Sea Bears game the day that Mexico played, and then the Elephant Castle just filled with people at the end of the Sea Bears game. Places you didn't expect having people watching games that traditionally probably didn't go out if those games were in different time zones. So, soccer has been that sport that's been growing crazy in the last whole bunch of years. And we've seen that. We've seen with, Canada's changing demographics and the affordability of children getting into soccer and playing soccer, and boys and girls and everybody playing it. I think that having these games, primetime games, afternoon games, 6 weeks of World Cup, I think it will once again grow the game.
0: I think you're right. Absolutely. And when you see, how many different places in Winnipeg alone that were packed, whether it was True North Square, whether it was Assiniboine Park when Canada was playing, or, the local pubs and taverns, all packed to watch this glorious, wonderful game. It was great to see. So obviously there's going to be some more fans when it comes to soccer or football. Speaking of football, Dave, how about that game yesterday with the Winnipeg Blue Bombers and Ottawa Rough Riders? Just your overall impression, first and foremost, before we get into specifics of the game.
1: I thought it was a nail biter. You wanted Drew Brown to win. After everybody and himself, the emotion of that game and being kind of dealt a low card by the Ottawa Red Blacks and getting traded and coming in on the hero's welcome back here. And maybe it was nerves in the first half. Getting so far behind. But there was something. There was all of a sudden there was a magic happening about, I don't know, 5-6 minutes into the third quarter that I kind of, I have a text thread with a whole bunch of my friends, and at the end of the game, and if the Bombers have been losing or they played lousy in the first part, I just send three words: never in doubt. And this one was in doubt. This one was in doubt for a while. And because you never know, you never really know. And especially with the overtime, they're trading the field goals in there. And then that new rule where you go, you scrimmage for the 2-point convert. At the end of the day, it doesn't matter how you win. It doesn't say, when you look at the standings, the Blue Bombers are 4-2. There's no asterisk that said snuck in a victory over Ottawa. They won the game. They came up big. The defense came up big when

0: they needed to, and the offense played well when they needed to, and Brady played well when he needed to, and it was just an emotional game. But you know, you did. That was one of those ones where you couldn't take your eyes off the screen because you were so, I guess, disappointed in the play and on Ottawa taking that. And then you're thinking to myself, how can this be? How can we lead? How can we play down to Ottawa's level after coming off a big victory over Toronto and beating? Sneaking the win over Hamilton when Zach Collaros got injured. Like you see, we're starting to see a little bit of a tide. We've got a tough game coming up this weekend with the Calgary Stampeders, and you got to build on this. And, you know, 0-5 teams, Ottawa was dangerous because you can't see a team going 0-18 in the season. At some point, like Krusty the Clown used to say, they're due, right? But luckily, it wasn't against the Winnipeg Blue Bombers.
1: Well, yeah, very luckily. And listen, nobody wants that win more than Ryan Dinwiddie, highest paid coach in the CFL, right?
0: Exactly. You know, and he just, I've never seen a coach that emotional. And I've been watching, you know, I watch almost all the games, and that the frustration is getting to him. Like, he is just an angry man on the sidelines, and he's probably not doing any favors to the players that are trying to do a good job. Nobody wakes up in the morning, puts on their clothes, drives to their stadiums, and go, I think I'm gonna phone it in today. I think I'm not gonna play to my potential. Nobody ever does that. Everybody wants to win. And watching a guy absolutely lose it all the time on the sidelines and so angry, and at some point, you know, we've all worked for angry bosses, and we're not productive as we work for the guys that are more encouraging. And I don't see that at Ryan Dinwiddie right now. And you know, you're right. The highest paid coach and probably doing the worst job right now.
1: Yeah, he was a very angry man. And I'm with you, Dave. I think that does not encourage productivity. Finally, let me ask you this. The state of the CFL. You know, when I was watching the game last night, I was astounded at just how few seats were filled in Ottawa. But then I've said that again when I've been watching Hamilton, and I've said that again when I've watched Edmonton. You know, why is it that this league is struggling everywhere but Winnipeg, Dave?
0: Yeah, Calgary, it was very, very few fans. And was that a Saturday afternoon game, I believe? Hamilton, a little bit better on Saturday, but they also had that contingent of Toronto Argonauts fans because it was technically Toronto's thing. But Ottawa, it's bad. Like it's, I don't know what it is. I don't know what the secret is. Is it yesterday? You know, you make all kinds of excuses. Were people still coming out of the saloons watching the World Cup? I don't know. Sundays, is that the ideal day? If I know there was a Sunday game, you know, just knowing my lifestyle and stuff like that, that's a tough one because, you know, you're going to go out, sure. You're going to go before the game and you want to have a couple of drinks. You have a couple of drinks at the game and then you maybe celebrate the victory, but then you got to work the next day. So I don't know if the Sunday 6 p.m. games are the answer, but I'm thinking about all the other Ottawa games I've watched this year. The fans aren't coming out. Wade Miller and the Winnipeg Football Club have created such a terrific atmosphere. It is the place to be. If you're not there, you got FOMO, fear of missing out. You know, I think, you know, even though the Toronto game, last home game was a couple of hundred people short of a sellout, it didn't damper any kind of enthusiasm. This team, the Princess Auto Stadium on game day is the place to be. And you get there early and you stay a little bit late. And the Blue Bombers have figured it out. They have figured it out and winning, you know, we won Grey Cups in 2019 and 2021. We haven't won for a few years in terms of Grey Cup, right? But the crowds still keep coming and you want to come out. You want to have the best time and hats off to Wade Miller and his team over there because it's the place to be. And I expect this Friday against Calgary, another packed house because it's, you know, Calgary Stampeders are always a formidable opponent. And you know, it's just, again, you don't want to miss a game. You just, you know, it's so convenient. Yeah, maybe you watch it on your big screen TV and drink your own beer and have your own popcorn. But it's you. There's nothing better when the Winnipeg Blue Bombers are winning being in Princess Auto Stadium.
1: I couldn't agree with you more, my friend. And you're right. Wade and the team have done a fabulous job regarding fan engagement. Maybe he needs to start a side gig and start consulting with the other teams. Just saying, just throwing that out there.
0: I've seen it a couple of times. Like I attend the games a little bit early and I look and I think it was last season that there was the president of the Ottawa team was standing side by side with Wade in the tailgate area. So I think people are taking note, but it's great to take note, but you gotta get some action going. You gotta get the people in.
1: Yeah, you do indeed. Dave, always good to talk to you, my friend. Who knows? We'll maybe grab you towards the end of the week.
0: Great. Thanks, Kath.
1: You bet. Dave Patrician, the sports doctor. And yeah, there is just, you know, a lack of something going on in many other CFL cities. But I'm darn proud to be a Winnipegger and the home of the Winnipeg Blue Bombers. We got it going on. All right, when we come back, riddle me this next on CJOB.
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1: Increasing cloud. The cloud certainly has rolled in now, that's for sure. We have a chance, a pretty good chance of some showers today, even a risk of a thunderstorm. The wind going to be a little on the breezy side today. Northwest to 40, gusting to 60 this morning, high of 26. For tonight, clearing late this evening and a low down to 14. For tomorrow, we'll see a mix of sun and cloud, high of 23. And then Wednesday, sunny and a high of 27. Right now in the city, it is 22. It feels like 27 at 680 CJOB.
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1: 10:51 on a Monday morning. It is time to play Riddle Me This. We did this last week and forgot about doing it one day. So we're back because I remembered to do it today. And we've got a stellar matchup today. It is Lori versus Jeff. Good morning, you two.
22: Good morning.
23: Good morning, Kathy.
1: All right, here's the deal. Jeff, I think you'll agree. We'll let ladies go first. I'm going to ask you each a riddle. The first one who gets two correct will be our winner and walk away with some wonderful pizza courtesy of Santa Lucia. Okay?
22: Sure.
1: All right, here we go. Lori, this is for you. What has one eye but can't see? One eye but can't see.
22: A
1: needle, you said?
22: Potato.
1: Oh, a potato. Oh. That's interesting. You know what? That I'm going to take that as a win. Lori, you got one, because that works too.
22: All right.
1: Love it. All right, Jeff, here we go. What has many teeth but cannot bite?
23: Many teeth but cannot bite.
1: Probably use it every day.
23: Oh, it's a comb.
1: You got it. All right, we're tied. 1-1. Here we go. Lori, what has a thumb and four fingers but is not alive?
22: A doll.
1: No, Jeff, do you want to take a shot? What has a thumb and four fingers but is not alive?
23: The gardener?
1: No. Okay, we'll leave that one. Lori.
22: What's the answer?
1: No, I'm going to save it because we'll ask it again tomorrow.
22: Okay. All right.
1: All right. Lori, what can fill a room but takes up no space?
22: Air.
1: Okay. You got it, Lori. Ding, ding, ding. Yeah! First to two. Congratulations. You have won a gift certificate courtesy of Santa Lucia. Jeff? Thanks for playing. Make sure you call back in and take another shot at this tomorrow. Okay, my friend?
23: Yes, indeed. Thanks.
1: All right. Have a good one. All right. Congrats, Lori. You got the pizza. Stay on the line. We'll get some details from you. All right. Coming up in our next hour, we will talk to, of course, Lisa Dutton. It is Monday, Global News Anchor, and we have a few things on the plate to discuss today, including rugby. You know, we've talked a lot about football, both kinds, but we're going to talk a little rugby because Lisa was watching some rugby this weekend, so we'll find out how that went. And then, of course, a very sad story out of Whiteshell Provincial Park this weekend where it appears that two young boys have possibly drowned after slipping into the water this weekend. And we're now hearing reports of another possible drowning in Grunthal this weekend, just waiting to get confirmation on that. So this is all on the heels of Drowning Prevention Week, which kicks off today. So we're going to talk to the YMCA next about some tips on how you can stay safe this summer here on 680 CJOB.
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2: Good morning, I'm Navi Ball. Mounties in Manitoba are still searching for two boys who slipped into fast-moving water at a provincial park east of Winnipeg. RCMP Staff Sergeant Corey Myers says Mounties got a call Saturday afternoon for a possible drowning at Whiteshell Provincial Park. He says two Winnipeg boys, aged 10 and 13, fell into a lake, with police confirming the children were related to each other. Myers adds police will continue to look for the boys as the search expands out.
3: Just talking to our folks with the underwater team there, they secured some extra resources to continue into this week, Thursday and Friday. They've requested another piece of technology coming in from Saskatchewan, so we're going to try and deploy that as well. We're going to see how that where that takes us.
2: RCMP say the boys were not wearing life jackets. Meanwhile, U.S. President Donald Trump isn't letting up on his threat to tariff Canada over wildfire smoke. He recently told reporters the fires are poisoning U.S. air, and that maybe Canada should pay damages or the U.S. should impose levies. Ontario Premier Doug Ford had a message for Trump this morning.
4: If he actually does his due diligence, one of the largest fires started from Minnesota. And that's not a knock against Minnesota, because Governor Waltz and I have an incredible relationship. He called me up and said there's YMCA campers stuck in the middle of lake. We sent our OPP out there as well, the Canadian Armed Forces, to rescue these campers. He was very, very grateful.
2: Smoke from Canadian fires have been triggering air quality warnings across Ontario and in multiple border states. Back in our province, RCMP are looking into a homicide in a northern Manitoba community. Mounties in God's Lake Narrows got a report of a possible stabbing and were told a 38-year-old man had been taken to a local nursing station. The victim was then taken to hospital in Thompson to treat his stab wounds, where he later died. RCMP say the investigation into the possible stabbing is ongoing, adding there is no ongoing risk to the community. And finally, a plan to renovate a number of heritage buildings in Winnipeg's downtown and Exchange District is moving full steam ahead. The plan is the brainchild of the Center Venture Development Corporation, which is going to convert the buildings into residential units. Curtis Sawatsky with consulting firm KNH Sawatsky & Associates says one of the buildings is Ma's Garage on King Street.
5: The intent is to put a 10-story building on top of the building. So first, there's a lot of work to be done with stabilizing and shoring, and then building a building on top of a building and keeping the heritage building. So there's quite a few nuances.
2: If everything goes according to plan, renovation work on the building is expected to start this fall, with a completion date sometime in 2028. Global News time is 11:03. News on the hour on the half a winter breaks on 680 CJOB.
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2: Increasing cloudiness with a 60% chance of showers and a risk of a thunderstorm today. A northwest wind at 40 gusting to 60 this morning, a high of 26 and a humidex of 32. Then clearing late this evening with the north wind at 20 kilometers an hour, a low of 14. Tomorrow, a mix of sun and cloud, a north wind at 20 clicks, a high of 23 and a humidex of 26. And on Wednesday, sunshine with a high of 27. Right now it's 22, feels like 27 at 680 CJOB.
7: Thanks so much, Navi. It is 11:04 on this Monday morning. Hal is going to be back with us a week from today. He'll be back in his rightful chair. But I do want to remind you that his hotline is still open. So if you want to leave Hal a message about a story or you want to comment on something, feel free to do so, because he's checking his messages daily. 774-TALK is the number, and it's brought to you by Palliser Factory Outlet. Closing forever. At the end of August, everything must go. 10% off already deeply discounted furniture. New inventory being added daily. Open Wednesday to Sunday at 630 Kernaghan in Transcona. All right. The story of these two young boys who have apparently drowned in Whiteshell Provincial Park is aptly timed, I guess, with National Drowning Prevention Week. And joining us to talk all about what the YMCA is doing to help in this regard is Danielle Jones-Ray, aquatic specialist at the YMCA. Good morning, Danielle. Thank you for taking the time.
0: Me.
7: Are you there, Danielle?
0: Hello? Can you hear me?
7: Yeah, there. Yeah, I can hear you now.
0: Awesome. Great. Thank you for having me.
7: Well, thank you for taking the time. I was a little surprised. Well, I guess not that surprised, but that July is such a bad month for fatal drownings in this province. 22 on average. Is that correct?
0: Yes, that is correct.
7: Wow. So what can we do as a society to prevent those 22 from happening?
0: Yeah, well, as we say, even one drowning is one drowning too many. And we can do our part by getting educated. The best preventable way that we can do this is through swimming lessons. Over 21% of drownings or fatal drownings that have occurred, they never intended to be in the water. So the best way to kind of prevent that is to give yourself lessons, make sure you're using PFDs on the water, and getting that education so that we can help prevent as much as possible.
7: Yeah, because what we're hearing from the RCMP is that neither of these two boys, I mean, they didn't intend to go in. One slipped and fell, apparently. We're not sure whether the other boy also slipped or whether he went in to try and help, you know, and I think it's his brother, as far as we know, help his brother, but neither one of them were wearing life jackets. And Danielle, talk to us about the important aspect of that as well. I mean, it's not just about learning swimming. The other things we can do, like life jackets, can help as well.
0: Yeah, I like to say, like, the famous quote is, choose it and use it. It is a PFD will not help you in a situation if you're not wearing it. So making sure that you have them not only in, like, lifecrafts if you're in them, but you are also wearing them, that they're in good working order, all buckles and zippers are done up. And then a quick fit test is if you can pull it up and it goes above your chin or your ears, it's too big, you either need to tighten it or get a smaller fitting PFD.
7: That's a great tip. Didn't know that about sizing, so I'm glad you mentioned that. Listen, the Y is doing its fair share of helping Winnipeggers. In fact, about 29,000 Winnipeggers learn to swim every year courtesy of the Y.
0: Yes, you're right. We are very passionate about swimming education and ensuring we're kind of helping in that frontline defense of learning how to swim to hopefully help our Winnipeggers out. We also deliver, last year we delivered 45 advanced life-saving courses, so all the courses you need to become a lifeguard, because as we know, less than 1% of drownings occur in supervised settings where lifeguards are present, and we employ 137 lifeguards between all of our four hub locations so that we have lifeguards on staff.
7: And even Camp Stevens, which is operated by the Y, they're doing their part to you know, help with water safety.
0: Yeah, so Camp Stevens is located on an island, so open water safety is a huge priority for us. We have over 1,000 children and youth who come every year. We do 20 canoe trips that range from 1 to 6 weeks long. They come with all levels of swim abilities, and we make sure that we equip with the knowledge and the tools to stay safe in and around the water. And the society recommends that we have like a 1 lifeguard to up to 30 kids on private property, like a 1 to 30 ratio. We go beyond that and we maintain a 1 guard to 8 kids. And then we have over 50 staff on hand with Bronze Cross or higher on the island.
7: That is fantastic to hear. And, you know, listen, drownings can happen very, very quickly. I don't think people realize just how fast. Danielle, can you talk about that?
0: Yes. So they happen in a split second, like we had mentioned already. Sometimes it's unintentional. Sometimes it is over less than 1%. So over nearly 100%, occur in children under 5 years old. They were due to adult supervision, either being distraction or lack of supervision thereof. So it's super important that we are watching those young kids. Even better, get in the water, play with those kids, be within arm's reach. And that is one of the best ways to prevent drownings and fatal drownings in those young group of kids.
7: And we should also, you know, point out for the adults who can't swim, you know, adding some alcohol to that equation is just not a good idea.
0: Yes, it is. So alcohol consumption is a factor in 35% of boating-related fatalities, and it is higher in other provinces. We are higher than other provinces.
7: Boy, oh boy. It sounds like we're not learning our lesson in this province. Finally, Danielle, talk to us a little bit about, you know, newcomers to the province of Manitoba. You know, how do we get them involved in swimming and learning how to swim?
0: Yeah, that's a great question. We at the Y do offer newcomer services and programs, and we coordinate with our newcomer services as well as like in our in-hub to be able to provide those lessons. We do subsidized memberships to help people get into our programs so that they can learn to swim. And anywhere you can get in, take a lesson. We do offer at our self-hub, we do some French lessons during the year to try and help communities of different languages, because we understand that a language barrier exists and we want to try to do what we can to eliminate that.
7: That's great to hear. All right. Is there a central hub, Danielle, if people are listening to us this morning saying, you know what, maybe it's time to get the kids learning to swim, or maybe it's an adult saying, hey, I've put it off for too long. It's time to learn. You know, how do they reach out to the Y?
0: I love that. So we do have 4 locations across Winnipeg. We have one in like West Portage, so 3550 Portage Avenue. We have one in the St. Patel community on Fermore Avenue. We have one in East Kildonan, 454 Kimberley. And we have our downtown location, 301 Vaughan. We offer swimming lessons in the summer at our downtown hub, but the other hubs. And we are running program, and our program will most likely open up for the fall in August. You can either register online or in person or over the phone at ywinnipeg.ca.
7: ywinnipeg.ca. Well, listen, I learned to swim at the downtown Y many, many moons ago, and it's one of the most valuable things I've ever done for myself. So we encourage here at CJOB, anybody who is, you know, thinking about doing a little water sports this year, this summer, make sure you know how to swim and reach out to Danielle and the team at the Y. Appreciate you taking the time today. Thank you.
0: Thank you for having me.
7: You bet. The YMCA, just a fabulous place. And Danielle Jones-Ray is the aquatic specialist at YMYWCA of Winnipeg. When we come back, we'll talk a little further about forest fires and management next on 680 CJOB.
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7: Increasing cloud today. There is still a little bit of sunshine out there. We do have a very good chance of showers developing, maybe even a thunderstorm. The wind is going to be breezy. Northwest 40 gusting to 60. Afternoon high of 26. For tonight, clearing late this evening, a low down to 14. For tomorrow, a mix of sun and cloud, a little breezy, high of 23. And then Wednesday, sunny and a high of 27. Right now it is 23. It feels like 28 at 680 CJOB.
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7: 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I have got a serious case of the Mondays. I can't seem to talk. I am not putting my thoughts together, and my mouth is not coordinating. See, there you go. It's not cooperating. I was going to say coordinating. It's not coordinating my thoughts and cooperating. So I apologize if I sound a little disjointed on this Monday. Not sure why that is. Somebody texted in and brought up a very good point. We were just discussing National Drowning Prevention Week with the YMYWCA, and we were talking about PFDs. And they said, many listeners know what a PFD is, but there'll be many that don't have a clue what that is. So PFD is a personal flotation device. So that is a good point that you made, personal flotation device. And then somebody else said, good morning, KK. In my opinion, swimming should be a part of elementary school curriculum, like gym class, for the betterment of all of Manitoba, similar to driver's ed in high school. You know what? That's a great, great thought. I just don't know if we have the pool capacity to make it happen. But, you know, look, we could make it happen if we really wanted to. And I agree, it should be a mandatory thing because it's going to save your life. We talked a lot in our first hour about climate change and forest fire smoke. And Canada's wildlife crisis will certainly be front and center at the premier's meeting in PEI this week. The leaders are going to gather in Charlottetown for 3 days of talks starting tomorrow. Global's chief political correspondent David Akin will be there.
17: Canada's premiers will have plenty to talk about, starting with wildfires in BC, Ontario, and Nova Scotia, and a discussion about how federal and provincial governments can do even more to coordinate their responses to what has clearly become annual regional crises. But there will be much more. Premiers will start their meetings Tuesday by gathering with Indigenous leaders, a chance for First Nations, Inuit, and Métis representatives to spend a few hours sorting out any thorns in their relationship with provincial authorities. The 13 premiers will then meet all day on their own on Wednesday. Top issues will be finding a way to finally eliminate interprovincial trade barriers, such as barriers on interprovincial liquor sales. Provinces have been slow to fulfill promises made more than a year ago to cut trade barriers, and premiers will be looking to accelerate progress on that front. Then on Thursday, Prime Minister Mark Carney is expected to join the premiers, and they will certainly talk about trade, but many premiers will also be telling the PM they need more help on health care. Some premiers have their own unique priorities. Alberta's Daniel Smith, for example, wants more flexibility on federal support for childcare. BC's David Eby is pushing Ottawa to bring in new criminal justice laws to give the RCMP new tools to bust up extortion rackets run by organized crime. And Newfoundland's Tony Wakeham, well, he wants a new floating dry dock built on the province's east coast. It will also be the first and possibly only First Minister's meeting for Quebec Premier Christine Fréchette. Her party is on track to lose government this fall to the separatist Parti Québécois. A PQ win this fall, combined with the referendum already underway in Alberta, means the premiers and the PM may have to begin to address a national unity crisis that could mushroom by summer's end.
7: That was Global National reporter David Akin. And yeah, the premiers will be discussing the forest fire situation, as he mentioned. You know, smoke from hundreds of those fires, of course, burning in particular across northern Ontario, has blanketed large parts of Canada and, of course, our U.S. neighbors to the south of Ontario. President Trump has been talking about throwing tariffs on Canada because of the smoke. Ridiculous. In any case, against that smoky backdrop, Angus Reid has been polling Canadians about what their thoughts are when it comes to these forest fires, which seem to get bigger, last longer, and there are more of each and every year. And Angus Reid found that many Canadians are bracing for these fire seasons to become the norm. More than half, 56%, said the number and impact of fires are going to worsen over the next 10 to 20 years. And 30% say this type of challenging year is what can be expected in years ahead. Only 4% said there is hope for better going forward. And a lot of this is connected to climate change. And we had a discussion with caller Rupert last hour. And we were talking about climate change and pollution. And, you know, we were saying that China and India are two of the biggest polluters in the world. But does that mean we should do nothing in Canada just because they're not playing fair? I mean, it has to start somewhere. Right? And all of you have been weighing in, both for and against Rupert and what he had to say. And Adam said, Rupert knows what's up. He's absolutely right. The rest of Canada needs to think like Rupert. You know, because Rupert was saying, why are we dealing with the Chinese? Why are we striking deals with the Chinese if they're such a big polluter? And listen, this is where the pay grade that you and I have, Rupert and everybody else who's listening, is not good enough to balance our economic future, right, with climate change. What do I mean? I mean that we have lost considerable trading with the United States because of tariffs and the like. And it does not look like Kuzma is going to, you know, get reintroduced as a new Kuzma. I mean, it doesn't sound like we're going anywhere in that trade agreement with the U.S. So Prime Minister Carney is having to expand the horizon of trading priorities for Canada. I'm not defending what Carney is doing. I understand why he's doing it, because we have to begin to look at others in order to keep our economy moving. So China is, hey, look, if you're going to trade, who else to trade with but China? Yes, they are a major polluter, and so is India, and so is Brazil. But do we stop trading with them because of that pollution? And more importantly, do we not take measures in this country, because they are not playing by the rules? It has to start somewhere, you guys and gals. We have to do better. I don't want to see 940 fires burning in this country every summer, because that's the total today. So climate change is a very big part of what we have been seeing and smelling. Of course, last week we were inundated with smoke here in Winnipeg. All right, when we come back, we will talk rugby and the Mondays, which I have just a wicked bad case of, and I'm not sure why. But Lisa Dutton is feeling the same, I think. We'll find out next on 680 CJOB.
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2: Global News at 11:30 is brought to you by McDonald's at 1 Meadowland Drive, West St. Paul. Vanilla cones are just $1 each in the McDonald's app.
3: Good morning, I'm Navi Ball. RCMP's underwater recovery team continues its search for two Winnipeg boys who slipped into fast-moving water over the weekend. Staff Sergeant Corey Myers says Mounties were called to Whiteshell Provincial Park on Saturday for a possible drowning.
4: We were told a 13 and 10-year-old boy had fell off the rocks into the rapids there and were taken away by the current. Local fire departments, Manitoba Conservation, as well as the fire program, supplied a helicopter to assist with the search.
3: RCMP confirmed the boys were related to each other and were not wearing life jackets. Meyer says their underwater team will have more resources coming in this week as they expand out their search. Meanwhile, around 1,800 people have fled their communities due to wildfires raging across northern Ontario. Ontario Premier Doug Ford made an update on the wildfire situation today, noting officials are considering further evacuations in the province. Evacuees have fanned out to host cities across the province, including Thunder Bay, Toronto, Sudbury, and Niagara Falls. While recent rain helped temper fire activity over the weekend, officials warn the hazard remains high as another First Nation reported widespread destruction. And finally, travel services costs last month were high in both Canadian host cities for the FIFA World Cup. Statistics Canada reports the cost of traveler accommodation for June rose about 20% year over year in Ontario and BC. Meanwhile, rental car prices rose nearly 7% across the country compared to June 2025 as travel demand increased. Global News time is 11:32. News on the hour on the half a minute breaks on 680 CJOB.
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3: Cloudy with a 60% chance of showers and a risk of a thunderstorm for the rest of the day. A northwest wind at 40 gusting to 60, a high of 26 and a humidex of 32. Then tonight, clear skies with a north wind at 20 clicks and a low of 14. Tomorrow, a mix of sun and cloud, a north wind at 20 clicks, a high of 23 and a humidex of 26. And on Wednesday, sunny with a high of 27. Right now, it's 23, feels like 28 at 680 CJOB. And now one more time, back to Kathy Kennedy on Connecting Winnipeg.
7: Thanks so much, Navi. It is almost 11:34 on this Monday morning. So pleased that global anchor Lisa Dutton is joining us now. Good Monday morning, Lisa.
27: Oh, good Monday morning to you, too. We're Mondaying hard, aren't we?
7: You know what? I just can't get it together today. I'm not sure why. You ever had a Monday like that?
27: Absolutely. And the other thing I find about myself, like all of the things that I put off all weekend, they kind of swallow you on Monday morning. And it was so interesting because my son's working Monday to Friday now. And this morning I could tell he had a case of the Mondays and he was like, I can't believe how fast the weekend went by. And I'm like, welcome to the rest of your life, son. Welcome to the rest of your life.
7: No kidding. I bet you that line's going to get repeated, 100, 500 times over his lifetime. Yeah. That's for sure. What do we do to get rid of the Mondays though, Lise? Like I am struggling today.
27: You know what? I always say, like, there's a term called the Sunday night scaries, right? And it's a real thing. Often kids have it because they think of the week ahead, and adults too. And I think that it all seems overwhelming. I think my best advice is day by day. And if day by day feels like too much, then you can go quarter of the day by quarter of the day. We're already through the first quarter, right?
7: Yes, we are
27: as
7: indeed.
27: As long as we don't go into whatever the Bomber game last night went into, we can't handle taking it that long today.
7: Well,

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9: It's going to be a cloudy afternoon, and there is still a pretty good chance of a shower developing, maybe even a thunderstorm. The wind a little on the breezy side today, northwest at 40, gusting to 60, high of 26 this afternoon. For tonight, clearing light this evening, a low down to 14. For tomorrow, a mix of sun and cloud, a high of 23, so quite a bit cooler than what we saw on the weekend, certainly. Wednesday, we'll see the sun again and a high of 27. Right now in the city, it is 23. It feels like 28 at 680 CJOB.
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9: Well, as I've been telling you, Hal is back a week from today, but his hotline is open and operational. What does that mean? Well, if there's a story you'd like him to cover when he gets back, or there's a message you want to leave for him, maybe about how Kathy has a bad case of the Mondays. It doesn't happen to Hal, but just to Kathy. You can do so. His hotline is 774-TALK. And it's brought to you by Palliser Factory Outlet. 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New inventory is being added daily. Open Wednesday to Sunday at 630 Kernaghan in Transcona. Lawrence texted in and said, "Hey, Kathy, I'm having the same kind of morning as you are today." Well, thank you, because misery loves company, don't you know? Donna, by the way, texted and said, "I agree, swimming needs to be a life skill that all children have the opportunity to learn." Unfortunately, the tragic accident this weekend, wouldn't have been avoided with even good swimmers. Those rapids are really strong and fast, and even adults who are strong swimmers would run into trouble. And that's true, Donna, but that's why wearing a personal flotation device, life jacket, is so important, because that would have saved a life, sadly. And, if you are playing in, near, around water, especially in a scenario where there's rapids, that would be tough to manage, without a life jacket on. Make sure you have a PFD on, personal flotation device, because it happens so quickly. We'll continue, of course, to follow that story on what is transpiring in Whiteshell Provincial Park. Keep it here to CJOB for the very latest. So we talked a little bit about the World Cup this morning. We did that with the sports doctor, and from the halftime show being a little crazy to a game where just Spain simply dominated. The cash registers, were they ringing during this World Cup? Well, the benefits and detriments of hosting the 2026 FIFA World Cup. Over several weeks, the FIFA Cup captivated millions of Canadians. That's for sure. We know that. At home and abroad, even. While bars and restaurants benefited from the World Cup craze, other businesses, though, bracing for a boost, were actually left sorely disappointed. As Global Sarah McDonald reports, with the turf rolled up in Vancouver,

0: Vancouver and Toronto analysts are already conducting an economic post-mortem.
1: The World Cup has now officially wrapped.
2: Go Canada!
1: But the final whistle on FIFA in the tournament's two Canadian host cities was blown nearly 2 weeks ago, with Vancouver and Toronto now past the teardown stage, looking to sustain economic gains.
3: What we learned about a World Cup crowd is that crowd was really looking for beers, wings, nachos, that kind of pub food.
1: And while bars and restaurants serving all that up benefited big time from the World Cup craze, other businesses bracing for a boost were left sorely disappointed instead.
4: Unfortunately, very quickly, we came to realize how it would have a negative impact on us.
1: A dramatic drop in revenue, no laughing matter for this popular comedy club in Vancouver's downtown core that saw a 70% drop in business on its busiest nights.
4: The World Cup was a competitor to local entertainment options as opposed to one that would attract more people to the city.
1: Games-related road closures hindering foot traffic so badly for this aquarium supply store within BC Place Stadium's security zone.
5: We don't really coincide with selling soccer merch or offering drinks.
1: It ended up closing shop entirely on all seven match days.
5: People might come in to look, but it's not really helping us stay afloat if they're not spending the money.
1: Hotel bookings in both host cities also not seeing a long-anticipated surge, with occupancy rates stagnating at around 80% in Toronto and even dropping some 15% from June of last year in Vancouver.
3: Literally the day after the turf started to roll up at BC Place, we had two big citywide conferences come to Vancouver. 4,000 people came in, and so that's the start of a really strong back half conventions, business season.
1: So while select sectors may be looking to ride out the World Cup windfall, others won't be sad to see the games go, focusing instead on financial recovery and recouping peak season losses. Sarah McDonald, Global News, Vancouver.
0: It's interesting because we talked about this last week, that the World Cup was a big win for many restaurants and pubs in the city of Winnipeg. You know, we talked to the owner of The Grove, who was sold out for pretty much every match. And not that he was charging, but, you know, reservations were made and every table was filled for many of the games. And the King's Head, another huge place to go and watch. Boston Pizza, I know, had been packed. So it was definitely a win for those of us in Winnipeg and probably many other spots across the province. But for those host cities, I think they were perhaps sold a bill of goods. I'm not sure. I guess, you know, when all the cash comes in and it all gets counted, we'll get a final tally on whether it was a win for Toronto and Vancouver. I can tell you this, for a girl who has a case of the Mondays, just some fantastic news just rolled in. I just got an email from Donwood Manor, and guess what, folks? They have fixed the air conditioning situation, and more importantly, all the residents that had been evacuated to the auditorium, they are going back to their suites this afternoon. That is absolutely incredible news. So listen, there's still a lot of work to happen at Donwood because they were flooded. And this is why, you know, the health minister even pointed this out, that Donwood is a bit of a standalone situation. You know, Middlechurch and Pembina Place, these were issues with, you know, AC units and parts and that kind of thing. Donwood was flooded in June, you know, almost 4 feet of water in the basement. So that's not something you can prepare for. But here's the good news. After 1 week of being in the auditorium, all of the residents that were evacuated to the auditorium will be moved back to their suites this afternoon. That is the best news to end my show with on a Monday afternoon, almost afternoon. We'll continue, of course, to monitor what is transpiring at Middlechurch and at Pembina Place, because those residents are still affected by waiting for parts and fixes to be done. So we'll find out what is happening with Middlechurch and Pembina Place throughout the week. All right. I am not going to have a case of the Tuesdays. I'm telling you right now. It was just a bad day today. I think everybody's allowed to have one every once in a while. Big thanks to producer Carter. And listen, Jets at Noon coming up next. I think the boys are going to have some fun today. Well, because it's Monday and everything. Enjoy the rest of your day, everybody. We'll talk to you on a terrific Tuesday tomorrow. Bye-bye.

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1: Statistics Canada says lower gas prices brought inflation down 2.8% in June as the annual rate eased back below 3%. Inflation surged over the spring on the back of higher oil prices tied to the Middle East, but those costs fell 10% in June. Brookfield Asset Management and the Canadian Pension Plan Investment Board have signed an agreement to buy LXP Industrial Trust in a deal worth $5.2 billion, including debt. And Canadian Utilities says the Alberta Utilities Commission has approved the Yellowhead Natural Gas Pipeline Project from West Central Alberta to Fort Saskatchewan, with construction set to begin immediately. Taking a look at the markets, the S&P/TSX Composite Index was down just under 42 points. In New York, the Dow Jones Industrial Average was down 111 points. The Canadian dollar traded for 71.12 cents U.S. compared with 71.36 on Friday. The September crude oil contract was down 48 cents U.S. at $81 per barrel. And the August gold contract was down $1.30 U.S. at $4,017 an ounce. From the Canadian Press Business Desk, I'm Don Mitchell.
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0: ask.
1: Travel services costs last month were high in both Canadian host cities for the FIFA World Cup. Statistics Canada reports the cost of travel or accommodation for June rose about 20% year over year in Ontario and British Columbia. Meanwhile, rental car prices rose nearly 7% across the country compared to June 2025 as travel demand increased. Heading over to the box office now, Associated Press correspondent Lizzie Knight reports on Christopher Nolan's latest achievement.
2: Christopher Nolan's epic The Odyssey has stormed the box office with global earnings of $264 million, even better than the filmmaker's Oppenheimer debut. The weekend tally marked Nolan's best opening since The Dark Knight Rises in 2012. Few filmmakers alive could pull off such a starry, big-budget adaptation of Homer's epic poem. But in a Hollywood where intellectual property rights rule most hits, Nolan turned one of the world's oldest works of literature into an unlikely summer blockbuster. With a production budget of $250 million, it's among the most expensive R-rated movies ever made, and Universal is spending around $125 million to market it.
3: Promise me you will come back.
4: What if I can't?
1: And lastly, as smaller financial startups increasingly broaden their product offerings, it might be tempting to make the switch from your big bank. Certified financial planner Nick Hearn says switching banks shouldn't be a rushed process, but rather a relaxed one.
5: You probably want to leave that old account open for one or maybe two billing cycles just to make sure that you haven't missed anything before closing that old account.
1: Hearn says it is important to consider the overall relationship with a bank and ask whether the advice and services being provided justify the cost before jumping ships. Global News Time is 12:05.
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9: 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Weather.
1: Cloudy out there today, 60% chance of some showers, risk of a thunderstorm, northwest wind at 40, gusting to 60, high of 26, humidex of 32, clearing late this evening with a low of 14, tomorrow a mix of sun and cloud, high of 23, humidex of 26, Wednesday sunshine in the forecast, high of 27, right now it's 25, feels like 30 outside, 680, CJOB.
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10: And good afternoon and welcome to a brand new sparkling week of Jets at Noon. Yeah, easy for me to say on a Monday. Kelly Moore along with Jim Toth. 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Well, Mr. Toth, we're going to have a great week, at least to start the show. We have Cole Perfetti coming up after the 12:30 news. He's just doing a general media availability via Zoom call to talk about the five-year extension that he agreed to last week for $30 million. Tomorrow, we're going to have Chris Krevyazik, rather, who looks after all of the travel arrangements for the Winnipeg Jets over the course of the year. And we were trying to get him on last week when the schedule first came out, but Chris was just a tad busy. So he'll explain some of the intricacies that go on with his job. We had him on last year, and it was absolutely fascinating. So looking forward to that conversation. And then Wednesday, you've arranged for a special guest.
11: Yes, former Captain Blake Wheeler is going to join us. Works for the New York Rangers.

0: now, but he's going to join us to talk just off-season hockey and also the Heritage Classic that's coming up. We now know it'll, well, we knew it was going to be, but we know it's the 27th against the Montreal Canadiens in October. That'll
1: the 25th.
0: Be at Princess.
1: 25th. Yes.
0: Sunday, I thought it was the 27th.
1: Sunday the 25th. Saturday is the 24th. That's the indoor game.
0: Oh, okay. So the 24th, the 25th is the alumni weekend, and that's where Blake Wheeler will be a big part of.
1: Yes. Yeah, there you go. Yeah, I wouldn't want anybody going down there on the 27th. And
0: no. And hopefully
1: although the field would still be occupied because the Winnipeg Blue Bombers would be busy playing.
0: They'll probably be back, yeah.
1: You know, Jibs, something that flew under the radar a little bit when the schedule did come out, and that was the number of occasions when a team is playing an opponent who had played the night before.
0: The back-to-back?
1: The back-to-backs, yeah. And the Winnipeg Blue Jets, rather, Winnipeg Blue Bombers, the Winnipeg Jets and Toronto Maple Leafs have the fewest number of those scenarios. Each team has just 5 games in which they're getting an opponent coming in after having played the night before. For the Jets, usually it's, you know, team plays in Minnesota on a Tuesday, coming in and play on a Wednesday, or, you know, whatever the back-to-back days are. Sometimes it's Chicago. The odd time, it's maybe Calgary, but only 5 occasions for Toronto and Winnipeg, okay? At the top end of that are the Montreal Canadiens. 19 times.
0: Wow.
1: An opponent is coming into Le Centre Bell having played the night before. Anaheim gets that 18 times, which makes sense when you think of the proximity of Los Angeles. But the LA Kings, they don't get nearly as many games as the Anaheim Ducks. Now, I didn't do all of the listings. I did from 19 to 12, but LA falls somewhere in between that 10 to 12 range, and Anaheim gets 18. But I thought, to make this more Jet-centric, I took a look about what the Central Division teams were getting. So the St. Louis Blues are at the top of the Central list. They get 16 games with a tired opponent. Chicago and Dallas get 15 games apiece. Colorado and Nashville get 12 each. Utah 8, Minnesota 7. So they're down in Winnipeg Jets range. And it would be interesting to take a look and see just how much of an advantage that is. I know I saw one posting where there was one team, I think, went 9-1-3 against a team having played the night before.
0: Right.
1: So, well, and that's if you're looking at a 7-8 and even in some cases a 10-game differential within the division, that's pretty significant.
0: I was going to say, and then the Alberta teams too, right? That Vancouver Canucks, Edmonton Oilers, Calgary Flames swing you would think would be high up.
1: Yeah, there too, Calgary and Edmonton aren't in there. Vancouver does have 13. But yeah, Calgary and Edmonton, so they're kind of in that mushy, not even the mushy middle, I'd say the mushy lower middle, you know, between 9 and 11 games where they get an opponent coming in off a back-to-back, which you'd think exactly Calgary and Edmonton.
0: Yeah.
1: Well, that would be the case for sure.
0: Well, honest, even the Vancouver, right? Usually of the 3 games that week, if you're on the road in Vancouver, Calgary, and Edmonton, one of those is back-to-back, including Vancouver-Edmonton or something like that, because it's only an hour flight. But that's weird, and I always notice that about the Jets, too, because of Minnesota, Chicago. Montreal makes a little sense because of anybody playing in Toronto or Ottawa and then comes in, but that's 19 is a lot.
1: But yeah, but you've got Montreal with 19, Toronto with 5.
0: Yeah, that's what I mean, how it's a little different.
1: Where did that come from? Like, Ottawa, again, is in that list of teams that are in between 9 and 11 games. So Ottawa's not getting really much of a benefit out of it.
0: And I'm wondering if it has to do with the NBA and the Raptors, like if that for Toronto prevents some things or how it all works, especially coming into the States. Chicago has an NBA team. That's always fascinating to me. But the Jets usually have that advantage to them, especially with the Minnesota or vice versa. Maybe this year it's the way they're coming Winnipeg, then going to Minnesota.
1: Yeah. So if you're doing your predictions for the Central Division this year, I mean, naturally you would pick Colorado to be first. And I would suggest Dallas would be second. And it certainly doesn't hurt Dallas's chances that they get a team coming in, having played the night before 15 times, ties them with Chicago for the second most. St. Louis, there's a team that I think the Jets are going to be battling for a wild card. And they have 11 more games against a team that has played the night before than the Winnipeg Jets have.
0: Yeah. Well, and the reason it stands out too, Kelly, is how many times somebody has come in here, especially for an afternoon game after playing in Minnesota at like 4 or 3, and then they come in here and the Jets lose that game and everybody's like, what's going on? They just played like last night. So maybe this will help the Jets. I don't know. But going back to the schedule, and that's good work by you to figure that out. This is a tough first month for the Winnipeg Jets.
1: It is,
0: you know, we always look at it, and it always plays out differently. I remember a couple of years ago, the Jets had a relatively what looked like an easy start to the season, and it wasn't.
1: Yeah,
0: I remember 2 years ago, I think it was an exceptionally hard schedule in the first month, much like this one, and they were gangbusters. I think they won at home against the Rangers. I think they went down to Minneapolis, Dallas, and Colorado, and got points in all three of those. I think that's really what set them on that trend. But this is one of those schedules that the year that they had one like this, they did well that first month. And I don't think a lot of people expected that. This is another tough start to the season for them.
1: I don't know. I'm almost tempted to make Jared's text the text of the day for Wash Method. Quit your whining more. The Jets play the second least amount of back-to-backs. He didn't say quit your whining. He says, yes, but the Jets play the second least amount of back-to-backs, so it kind of evens out. Yeah, Winnipeg only plays 9 back-to-back games, which is on the low end. But, Jared, I would also counterbalance that with the amount of miles that the Winnipeg Jets log, and I know it's right up there. I can't remember for sure, but I thought I read somewhere where you know how those emails that we get from the people involved in the gambling industry and that. And I think one of their emails that they sent, Winnipeg had the second most miles traveled. I can't remember if it was the National Hockey League or the Central Division. So that does kind of counterbalance that. But, Jared, you're absolutely correct. Randy says, off the top, Montreal is a potential 10-plus point swing over Toronto. Yikes. Well, when you look at the two teams, I think it could be even more so than that. What I also want you to weigh in on at 204-780-6868, now pulls it to you first, Jim. Am I just whining?
0: I've always
1: pitiful whining.
0: Like, to me, there's two perceptions in the National Hockey League that always bothered me, and that they say that travel doesn't matter. But then why do players with no trade movements want to stay in the East? They want to stay in the East because most of the road trips, like Joffrey Leupel said this once, when I was in Edmonton, every road trip I was in a hotel. And then he said, when I was in Philadelphia, every road trip I was back home that night in my own bed.
1: Right.
0: So I'm not saying it's a reason that they'll never win or anything, but it's a factor. I'm not saying it's a huge factor, but I don't like it when people downplay the schedule and the travel and the miles isn't a factor. It is a small factor compared to what other teams have to do. The other one is injuries. Everybody has injuries. Everybody has to deal with it. And I always hated that one because I'm like, well, if everybody had top six guys in the AHL team, but when you lose three guys out of your top six, it's going to matter.
1: Yeah.
0: And I know that everybody says it's injuries. It's this, it's that. Everybody's going to have a top six player injured and a bottom six or a defenseman injured at one time. That I can weigh into. But if a team loses three top six players for a month, they're not top six players waiting to come up. So I just always hated that in the scheduling one. So I don't think you're whining. I did like
1: I want to specify, and Bruce just texted this. So Bruce, thank you for the reminder. This wasn't any great work I did. This is our colleague Jason Greger in Edmonton from Sports 1440 who did all the research on this. So Bruce, thank you for the reminder. Jason Greger was the guy that did the great work on this.
0: So I just think it's a factor. How big of a factor? I don't think the travel, when I look at it this year, is as bad as it has been. I just love that Dylan DeMello quote from last season, the Olympic year or the year before that? No, the year before that.
1: It was the year before.
0: When he literally...
1: The Four Nations year.
0: The Four Nations year when he said, I don't think I remember a time, I've been around for a long time, where I've been this not only physically but mentally drained, because they did a 15 game span where they didn't play in the same building twice in a row. That included home games. They went 15 games, like always traveling, either back home and then out again or just all around. And so that stood out to me, because the physical draining you can understand with any schedule every year. But when he said mentally drained, of just the fatigue of traveling, and then you factor in time zones, again, I would never use it as an excuse for not winning a Stanley Cup ever, but I would factor it into a couple wins and losses here and there.
1: Yeah, that was, I remember that was after they had played in Dallas in early December, and it was during a hellacious part of their schedule. Here's why I love the people who listen to this show. Just received a text for the Wild. It's St. Paul, not Minneapolis. And you're absolutely correct.
0: That's true.
1: It is St. Paul. There's no doubt about that.
0: But I think you fly into Minneapolis and then go to St. Paul.
1: Yes. Yeah. You guys have always been like that since expansion. The East always whines about travel. There should be parity in travel. So I'm trying to figure out the gist of the text here from Daniel. It's a factor that there is less travel in the East.
0: Yeah.
1: There is no doubt about that. John Carlson wanted to go back to the Eastern Conference after spending, what, a month? I guess 2 months by the time the playoffs were over with Anaheim.
0: Yeah. And, even the Dallases, right? Anybody turns down a trade to Dallas, I'm always like, what? But then if you can stay in the East and be in a contender, it's just less travel. But again, that matters to some guys. I just like the comparison from a Lupul who's played in Edmonton and the travel they put up with. And then, when he played in Philadelphia and said, literally in our division, I'm just back home every night. It's an hour flight anywhere, or hour and a half flight anywhere. So, but it's interesting that when you look at it and stuff, I do think the schedule is really tough for the Jets, especially out of the gate. But I don't think the travel's as bad as it's been in the last couple of years. So that might help.
1: All right, we are going to select our text of the day for Wash Method Car Wash in the next half hour. We want to remind you that if you have a certain take on anything, yes, we have Free For All Fridays, but where we open up the phone lines, but between now and then. If right now you're saying to yourself, I don't want to text this, I want to communicate this with my angry voice or my happy voice, then the Boston Pizza hotline is 204-780-6800. And, of course, Boston Pizza is where you can come in for lunch every weekday and get a delicious main, a side, and an ice cold drink for only $15 only at BP. 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
16: Good afternoon. The Montreal Canadiens have hired former Detroit bench boss Derek Lalonde as an associate coach under Martin St-Louis. St-Louis, by the way, has yet to be signed to an extension going into the final year of his existing deal. Canadian golf star Brooke Henderson is off the market. Not that she ever was on it, but Brooke has announced her engagement to Minnesota Twins pitching prospect Ricky Castro. All-star Dylan Cease gets the start for Toronto in tonight's opener of a four-game series versus the AL East leading Tampa Bay Rays. The Blue Jays 1-5 versus the Rays this season and begin the week last in the division. And the Manitoba Sports Hall of Fame class of 2026 includes the late Don Duguid, who just passed away last week, Team Jennifer Jones of 2005 through 10 that won four Scotties titles and the World Championship in 2008 in Beijing, Rugby's Mandy Marchak, multi-sport wheelchair athlete Diane Pitskalny-Hrychuk, and builders, Vlastimil Cherny and Wayne McMahon, all will be honored during the official induction ceremony on October the 29th. It's 12:25.
0: Jets at noon on 680 CJOB.
9: Yeah, I think first off, summer's good. Hope you guys are having a good one as well. It's been a little long, but it's been nice to spend some time with family and friends. So, like you said, the last week was definitely some icing on the cake for that. But yeah, it was pretty smooth. Obviously, it's things get busy with the draft and free agency and dev camp, all that kind of stuff, and we had to obviously have to file for ARB and go through that process. I don't think it was ever a serious thought. I know on our side we definitely didn't want to go there. We want to be here. We my family and myself, we love it here. So there was never any worry about that, really. Obviously we kind of got a little close to the day, but it came together pretty quickly, and overall I think it was just, pretty smooth as far as negotiations go. And it was very happy to get it done and find a contract that we're both sides are really happy with. And I know me and my family are very excited, and I'm just happy to get it done.
16: Cole Perfetti from the Zoom call media availability. Cole will join us after the 12:30 news. And I think it's somewhat ironic, Jimmy, that today he's talking to the media about this on what was supposed to be his arbitration hearing day.
17: Yeah, it got a little close, he said there. But he seemed to understand the process and knows about the draft and all that. Wasn't too concerned. It didn't seem like it. But we'll ask him about that when he joins us live as well. 32 points, 68 games, 12 goals. No playoffs, of course. He said summer's a little too long, so advantage of the family time. But good to hear how much he and his family like it here. I think that's always a factor when you try to get these deals signed.
16: And our wash method, car wash text of the day, goes to Daniel. Yes, guys have always been like that since expansion. The East always whines about travel. There should be parity in travel. LMAO.
17: Yeah, I don't know how you would get that.
16: Yeah, that would be in travel. That would be nigh on impossible.
17: But I can understand that too, and especially if you're an older player and everything like that. But in the end, I don't think it's a factor, but it's not one that should determine whether you win or not.
16: All right, Cole Perfetti.
17: I mean the cup itself.
16: Yes, win the cup. Yeah, Daniel, congratulations! You pick up a VIP car wash.
17: Well done
16: from Wash Method Car Wash. And coming up after the 12:30 news. Yes, indeed. Cole Perfetti will be joining us next year on Jets at Noon.
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2: Global news at 12:30. I'm Noah Fuchs. RCMP's underwater recovery team continues its search for two Winnipeg boys who slipped into fast-moving water over the weekend. Staff Sergeant Corey Mayers says Mounties were called to Whiteshell Provincial Park on Saturday for a possible drowning.
21: We were told a 13- and 10-year-old boy had fell off the rocks into the rapids there and were taken away by the current. Local fire departments, Manitoba Conservation, as well as the fire program, supplied a helicopter to assist with the search.
2: Mounties confirmed the boys are related to each other and were not wearing life jackets. Meantime, extensive property damage in a downtown collision is being attributed to impaired driving by police. Global's Navi Ball reports.
22: The Winnipeg Police Service says on Sunday morning, a car traveling on Sargent Avenue at a high speed tried to turn onto Balmoral Street when it lost control. Police say a car hit a bus shelter, a Manitoba Hydro pole, and a traffic signal box before it came to a stop with its front wheels off the ground. After speaking with the driver of the car, officers determined he was driving under the influence and was taken into custody. The suspect faces an impaired driving charge and was released on an appearance notice. Navi Ball, Global News.
2: And Statistics Canada says lower gas prices brought inflation down to 2.8% in June. That's down from 3.2% in May and a tick lower than most economists were expecting. Stats Can says inflation was unchanged from May to June when gas prices are taken out of the equation. Global News time is 12:31. 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
0: 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Weather.
2: Cloudy, 60% chance of some showers today. Risk of a thunderstorm. Northwest wind at 40, gusting to 60. High of 26, humidex of 32. Tonight, clearing. North wind at 20, low of 14. Tomorrow, a mix of sun and cloud. High of 23, humidex of 26. Sunshine on Wednesday with a high of 27. Rain out to 25, feels like 30 at 680 CJOB. Back to Jets at noon.
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9: Yeah, I mean, like I said a couple minutes ago, me and my family love it there. We love, you know, being in Winnipeg, being in Canada, being a part of the organization. We love Winnipeg as a city, and we've really found a nice home there, and we feel comfortable. So I think that's ultimately a really big part of it. And, you know, looking, obviously, this year wasn't, exactly how we planned on the ice, but, you rewind 2 years ago and, you know, we were the best team in the league throughout the regular season, and everyone's playing really well. And that's the kind of group that I know we have, and what we all believe in, and what we can accomplish. And one down year, I don't think defines who we are as a group. And I think we're all really excited and looking forward to being a part of this. A lot of guys still locked up for a while, and we're gonna come back together as a close team, and try to replicate what we did 2 years ago. And another part of it is, we have such a great group of guys that is a really, really big part for me coming to the rink every day with, some of your best friends and guys that you genuinely enjoy spending time with. It makes it a lot easier coming to the rink, and you're excited to get there. You're excited to go on the road with the guys and have dinners with everyone. And I don't know, I've only obviously been here, so I don't know what it's like in other spots, but I can't imagine that, you can get a better group of guys to play with. And so for me, that was great. And then, the family group here, the wives group, all the families, my parents, other parents get along. My girlfriend is really tight with a bunch of girls on the team. So just overall, it's a great fit, and everyone just feels comfortable. And like I said, at home here. So it's, kind of put all that together, and it was a no-brainer that this is somewhere that we wanted to, you know, be here for a while.
1: That is Cole Perfetti from earlier today on the regular media Zoom call availability. We're just waiting for Cole to call in as we speak, as we're welcoming you back to Jets at Noon. Kelly Moore along with Jim Toth from the Boston Pizza Studio for Gourmet Pizza and Pasta. 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Jim, Cole Perfetti, just, you know, I love listening to the guy because he I don't want to say he bears his soul, but he certainly goes in depth into each and every response that he gives you.
17: Yeah, I mean, one of the highlights of every year is just listening to him on some of the post-game shows with you and Paul and Mitchell, and just hearing his open honesty and his assessment, right? He's kind of a straight shooter, not to be too...

0: is no longer here for a season now. But I also think this is at this age, 24 years old, and health really plays into what I've seen from Cole Perfetti. When he's healthy, he looks right on par. And then when he's not, it's a bit of a struggle. So I think that, you know, whoever he plays with, if it's Vigo Bjork or somebody else, I think it's part and parcel. You want to play with talented and skilled players that you find some chemistry with, but you also have to take care of your own game and make sure you're doing the right things to build that chemistry. And I think this is going to be a big year for Cole.
1: Yeah, and he does get the chance to work with those guys on the number one power play unit, so there certainly
0: exactly,
1: is
0: yeah.
1: that. Yeah. All right, we're still awaiting Cole Perfetti, just working in the background here. He's trying to get through. I don't know if there's an issue with the phone line or not. So we'll, you know what we'll do, so that we have as much time with him as possible. We'll take a quick break
0: sure.
1: now and then come. Oh, we have. Okay, yeah. We have Cole Perfetti. Cole must have known we were going to go to break. And then come back for him. Mr. Perfetti, congratulations on the new deal, my friend.
2: Thank you. Thank you. Very excited.
1: Yeah, we've played a couple of clips, so we won't go back over what you've been doing for the summer and the fact that you're happy to be in Winnipeg. But I know we just talked about this. There's a couple of listeners that have texted in. One of them said, hey, why doesn't Cole Perfetti play with Kyle Connor and Mark Scheifele? Because he's more of a facilitator. Has that ever been discussed, Cole? And is that something that you know, you'd look forward to if you ever did get the chance, understanding that you do play on the number one power play with these guys?
2: I mean, I got the chance to play with those two guys my first and second year, never together, always either played with Doobie and KC or with Scheife and Wheels. So I've had the opportunity to play with them. Obviously, it's a lot of fun and super talented guys and great guys to play with. And yeah, obviously, Gabe's done a fantastic job there the last few years and played great with those guys. And there hasn't been tons of chances to get to play with them. Would I love the chance? Obviously, but they've been a successful line. And you always want to get the opportunity to elevate in the lineup and play with different guys and, you know, play a little bit more ice, whatever the case may be. It would be, you know, super exciting. So a lot of fun to play with them. Don't make those calls, and I guess we'll find out at a later date. But if that opportunity ever came, I mean, I think it's safe to say that I'd be very happy and, very, very excited to get that chance and just to see, you know, see what it's like. You never know what the chemistry could be like or what could happen. So it'd be fun.
1: Yeah, and I want to clarify, that's from a texter. Although I have to admit, Cole, I've often thought about that myself, how you'd look on in that line. And then another texter, we don't have a name, but asks, when a player goes to arbitration, does the player also sit in with the negotiation, or is it just the agent? Can you maybe share a little bit of how that process worked, either, you know, back to that bridge deal that you signed before this one, or then with this latest negotiation?
2: Yeah, to be honest, I don't know 100% how arbitration works. Luckily, don't have to go through that. So I don't know the full process. I kind of understand a little bit, but, you know, the fine details of it, I'm pretty sure, you know, both sides bring, so my agents and me would be in there, the lawyer would be in there, and then I believe it would be Chevy and Larry, but I'm not 100% sure on what what parts I hear, what parts I don't hear, what I'm in on and not in on. So I can't give you that 100%, but yeah. I think I'm just, you know, very happy that it didn't get to that point. And we were able to, you know, find a happy ground in the middle for both sides that we're both super excited for. So I don't quite know, but would have been, I'm just glad I didn't get to that point and we don't have to go through that whole process.
0: Yeah. Take us through the process, Cole. I mean, there's so many things on the table. You could have signed another one or two-year deal. You know, you're looking at free agency. They got 3 years of that from you. Did you want longer term? I think it goes without saying you always want more money, but it seems to be a pretty fair deal for both sides. Did you feel the process was that way, given that you were injured again for a little bit this year and how the season went for the whole team? What was the whole process like?
2: Yeah, it was pretty good, I think. Like, I don't know how to compare it to other things. It was better than last year, just obviously having the arbitration deadline, it was actually would have been, the meeting would have been today. So it's a lot easier you know, have kind of a deadline, knowing that, you know, we don't want to go there. They don't want to go there. So we, you know, let's find a deal.

0: deal in the next, you know, week at the time. It was like, let's find a deal in the next week here to, you know, get this thing done so we both sides can, you know, don't have to worry about it and prepare for that. So there wasn't a lot of talk going on too much early in the summer. It was, you know, they were, you know, everyone obviously deserves some time off from both sides. So just kind of relax, enjoy a little bit of summer. And then obviously they got busy with, you know, the draft and free agency and dev camp, all that kind of stuff. It comes quick and there's not a lot of time. There's so many things on the go. So once that kind of all settled and you know, we had to obviously file for ARB and go through that process just to, you know, a formality. And then once that kind of happened and we kind of got our ARB day, we kind of just knew what the next 3 weeks were going to look like. And then once that all settled and came to, it was seemed pretty easy. It was, you know, a couple phone calls back and forth for a few weeks, and then it was, you know, came together really fast last Wednesday. So it was nice to get that done and be over with that process and now just settle in for 5 years.
1: Indeed. So let's get into, you know, what you expect from yourself. 24 years old and you've established as a top six player. You have the contract now. What do you think you need to get going here, you know, to take that next step in your development and your career?
0: Yeah, I think 2 years ago, we took that step. I took that step, had a 50-point year, started to play a lot better, you know, a lot more confidence, took an elevated role and started to, you know, work on my defensive game a lot more, be trusted in more roles around the ice. And you know, that was fantastic. And I really felt good coming off it. And you fast forward a couple months after the playoffs, all that kind of stuff, and you get hurt in preseason. And going into last year, I would have told you I was feeling amazing and coming off the high of last year's playoffs and coming off last year and how, you know, much confidence I had. And then all of a sudden you get hurt in the last period of training of preseason. And now you're on the shelf for 6 to 7 weeks and you come back and, you know, any injury, but I think, you know, high ankle, some just one that lingers, like it's hard to get that confidence in yourself just to trust it fully. It takes a little bit of time. And then by the time, you know, 10 games goes by, you're not playing to the level that you know you can be playing at and the level that you want to be at. And then you start putting pressure on yourself and you start overthinking things and you know, not understanding why can't I get to the level that I know I can be at? Why can't I be that difference maker? And, you know, you get your in practice and you're playing great. And then all of a sudden the game comes and that confidence is, you know, not there in your ankle, not there in your play. And then it took a while to get there. So I would say after Christmas, it took a while. And now I think, you know, that whole process was hard. And then I would say, yeah, it just wasn't the year that, you know, I was expecting myself, that any of us were really expecting, and, you know, a little disappointed in it. But that was, I said on the call earlier today, was the longest off season now here, hopefully, that we're ever going to have.
2: Yeah.
0: Hopefully that's
2: yeah.
0: The last time that we don't, you know, you get part of April off. You don't ever, you want to be playing hockey that, into April and May and June. So, really tried to just take the time to be in the gym, let my body heal, feel good. You know, I was saying it earlier, my body's, this is the best I felt in years. The injuries, all that kind of stuff, you know, just stronger, getting stronger, spending, you know, getting four and a half months in the gym. You know, normally, you know, last year or 2 years ago, I guess now after the playoffs, by the time you take your 3 to 4 weeks off the ice and you start skating again, it's, you know, now you're starting to skate July 1 kind of thing. This year with the extra time off, I was back on the ice the second week of May and have been consistently on the ice since then. So the game's in a spot that I feel super confident in the gym for the last couple months and feel really good there. So overall, I'm, you know, confidence is at an all-time high and feeling really good about my game on and off the ice. And so it's, you know, really, really looking forward to that. And, you know, so those kind of expectations on yourself, you expect to take that jump again. You expect to take another step within the lineup, leadership role, being one of those guys that, you know, you just get relied on more and more, and trying to just prepare all summer for that and putting myself in the best position that come September, come October, you know, I am looked upon as one of those guys that is, you know, one of the guys on the team that is heavily relied on. So that's my goal. That's my kind of mindset going into the year, is be a guy that Arnie's trusting, be a guy that he's, you know, he needs me to be good, and I want to be good for the team and all that kind of stuff. So taking that next step and really, evolving my game and also being a better leader, being a better person, being a better teammate and just growing as a human being as well is big for me.
2: Real quick here, Cole, before we let you go and thank you. We've only got about a minute or so, but as we speak, we do not know what is going to happen, as you mentioned, in the fall, September to October, with respect to Connor Hellebuyck. We do know, though, that Viggo Bjork is going to be here. How excited are you at the prospect of potentially playing with him after we asked you about playing with Scheifele and Connor?
0: Yeah, very excited, very excited. Obviously, huge to have him come over this year, and I think we all know his talent level and his we've seen it for the last year at World Juniors and at the Worlds and all that stuff. So we're familiar with his game. I'm excited to get him to know him as a person. And I was saying on the call earlier, like, it's exciting because it wasn't too long ago, 5-6 years ago, that I was in the same position as him. And I think it'd be really good for him and for me to have someone that's in the same kind of age category, a young guy in the league, but that just kind of went through the ups and downs, the injuries, the good times, the bad times, all that kind of stuff. I think it's definitely something that we can work with each other and kind of bounce ideas off each other, and just to have someone for him that just went through it all and kind of be able to relate to him. So obviously super excited. His play speaks for itself and excited to play with him, make some plays with him and see what kind of damage we could do together. But I'm also excited just to get to know him as a person and, have a young guy around, and seems like a really, really nice guy. So just excited to be his teammate and see what we could do together.
2: Well, we'll certainly look forward to that, Cole. Have a great rest of the summer, and we'll talk to you again in the fall. Thanks a bunch for doing this.
0: Yeah, sounds good. Thank you, guys. Enjoy the rest of your summer.
1: Thanks, Cole. You too.
2: That's Cole Perfetti coming off of that 5-year, $30 million extension. And that's the thing with Cole, man. I'll tell you, and I love it.
1: Really good insightfulness.
2: Yeah, yeah. It is. I want to go back and listen real carefully to all of the things he said about getting ready for next year. Daniel said he can't accept the VIP car wash from Wash Method because he's out at the lake. So Andy, guess what? Andy wrote, regarding Jets travel schedule, you can't change geography. Eastern teams will always travel less. Until the NHL expands to Saskatchewan and North Dakota, Jets will always travel the most. Heart of the continent. So way nice. To go, Andy. We're going to get in touch with you. And thanks to Daniel, and thanks to Car Wash, you're going to have a nice, clean vehicle to talk about. Come back and wrap up the show next year on Jets at Noon.
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2: Cloudy today. 60% chance of showers along with the risk of a thunderstorm. Northwest wind at 40, gusting to 60. High of 26 with a humidex of 32. It'll clear up later on this evening. North winds at 20 and a low of 14. Sun and cloud tomorrow. Wind from the north at 20, a high of 23. And Wednesday sunshine at 27. Right now 25, but feels like 30 degrees at 680 CJOB.
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2: And I apologize to those who had some questions for Cole about especially being in Winnipeg for, I'm guessing he was in Winnipeg for the wedding for Adam Lowry.
1: I think I saw in his media veil that started at noon when we came to air that he mentioned that he was in town for the Adam Lowry wedding. And congratulations to Adam and his family and the bride and everybody involved in that. That's always a fun thing in the summer when teammates come together for somebody's wedding.
2: Right on. If you have any questions whatsoever that you want to communicate orally, well, then that is easy to do. The Boston Pizza Hotline at 204-780-6800. And, of course, you can come in for lunch every weekday. You can come in for a late lunch every weekday to Boston Pizza. Get a delicious main, a side, and a nice cold drink for only $15, only at BP. Some of the callers wanted us to corner Cole, and ask him about Connor Hellebuyck. But I think there's a time and a place for that. And I think, this was about Cole Perfetti. We will certainly talk about that at training camp when you can have a face-to-face on it.
1: Yeah, I don't think he's going to say much.
2: No, like he's not going to say anything.
1: That's
2: his business.
1: I don't really delve into personal things on who's at a wedding and who wasn't. That's up to the players to enjoy. But come training camp, I have no problem asking Cole Perfetti and the likes of, like, whatever the situation is how does this feel going into the season?
2: Yeah, how does this affect
1: I think that's
2: your,
1: more appropriate time. And like you said, Kelly, he just became a multimillionaire on a dream come true contract. I think we did the right thing by just focusing focusing on him.
2: All right, that is it for another edition of Jets at Noon. Noah Fuchs is standing by with the 1 o'clock news. Big thanks to the King of Kennington, Carter Kennington, for doing a great job on the board here this afternoon. Jim Toth coming your way as well with the Jim Toth Show at 1 o'clock. And as we always like to sign off, thank you. Thank you for making Jets at Noon part of your day.
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28: 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When there's a trade, sports news has been made. 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
29: Global news at 1 o'clock. I'm Noah Fuchs. Mounties continue to search the Whiteshell Provincial Park for any sign of the two boys who slipped and fell into the water. RCMP say the incident happened Saturday afternoon for a possible drowning, as they were called in, after two Winnipeg boys aged 10 and 13 fell into the lake. Mounties confirmed the boys are related. Neither of them were wearing life jackets at the time. Staff Sergeant Corey Mayers says the community has been cooperative as police conduct their search.
30: The folks in the businesses in the Whiteshell area have been very supportive of our efforts, and the family out there really stepped up and supported with lodging and food and stuff like that.
29: He says their underwater recovery team has expanded their search of the area and are awaiting further resources to arrive in the coming days. Meantime, Danielle Jones-Ray, an aquatic specialist at the YMCA, says swimming lessons are the best way to prevent a serious incident around the water.
31: Over 21% of drownings or fatal drowning that have occurred, they never intended to be in the water. So the best way to kind of prevent that is to give yourself lessons, make sure you're using PFDs on the water and getting that education so that we can help prevent as much as possible.
7: Jones Ray says you can learn more about their swimming lessons at any of their locations in Winnipeg. National Drowning Prevention Week runs until the 25th here in Manitoba, and the province averages 22 drownings each July. Extensive property damage in a downtown collision is being attributed to impaired driving, according to police. WPS says yesterday morning, a car traveling on Sargent Avenue at a high rate of speed tried to turn onto Balmoral Street when it lost control. Police say the car hit a bus shelter, a hydro pole, and a traffic signal before it came to a stop with its front wheels off the ground. After speaking with the driver of the car, officers determined he was driving under the influence and was taken into custody. The suspect faces an impaired driving charge and was released on appearance notice. Stats Canada says the annual rate of inflation eased back below 3% in June as motorists paid less to fill up the gas tank.
8: Inflation slowed to 2.8% in June from 3.2% in May. The agency pointed to a 10% drop in the cost of gasoline month over month to explain the decline. Gas prices surged over the spring, mostly because of conflict in the Middle East. But a tentative peace agreement between the U.S. and Iran took pressure off global oil prices over the course of June. Prices at the grocery store, meanwhile, were up 3.9% last month, but that also marked a slowdown from May as price hikes eased on fresh fruit. Michelle Zedekian, The Canadian Press.
7: And a little bit of an update coming just a couple minutes ago, as Mounties say Saskatchewan Rough Rider player Jaden Dahlke was driving on the wrong side of the highway with alcohol and cannabis in his SUV when his vehicle crashed into another northwest of Regina, killing himself and another driver. Global News time is 1:03. News on the hour, on the half, and when it breaks on 680 CJOB.
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7: Cloudy with a 60% chance of some showers today, a risk of a thunderstorm, northwest wind at 40, gusting to 60, high of 26. With the humidex, it'll feel like 32. Tonight, clearing with a low of 14. Tomorrow, a mix of sun and cloud, high of 23, humidex of 26. And then a high of 27 and sunny conditions on Wednesday. Right now, it's 25, feels like 31 at 680 CJOB.
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1: Good afternoon, everybody. Happy Monday to you. I hope you're having a great day, and I hope you had a great weekend as we are now into the third week of July. Unfortunately, tragedy in our province, and we'll continue to update the story of the two missing boys and the search that is out for them in the water as well. Just absolutely tragic news when you hear these kinds of stories, of course, but we'll continue to bring you the details. We're going to talk about another one in a roundabout way in just a minute, but I want to let you know that did you pay attention to the Bomber game last night? What a call by DT. I'm going to replay that for you. But we're going to have open phones on the new CFL rules on how to end a game. They don't want ties anymore. So they still had their two overtime games, and then they went to three-point conversions, and you go back and forth until somebody misses. And the Red Blacks missed. Well, knocked down, of course, in the end zone. And the Bombers pull out an improbable win. But did you like it? As I was watching it and I was watching social media a little bit and seeing the reaction to this, it reminded me of, you know, the shootout in hockey and how nobody wanted the shootout until you actually saw it, and then it was kind of exciting. We'll let you do that. I also have some Bomber tickets to give away in the show, so looking forward to that as well. We're going to talk climate control also and some other things, but I will let you know the Jim Toth Show is brought to you by Danny's Whole Hog, 25 tasty summers serving Winnipeggers, and we are going to get into climate control right off the top. New data from the Angus Reid Institute finds Canadians bracing for difficult fire seasons to become the norm. More than half, 56%, say the number and impact of fires will worsen over the next 10 to 20 years, while 30% say this type of challenging year is what can be expected. Just 4% say there's hope for better going forward. Blair Feltmate is the head of Intact Center of Climate Adaptation at Waterloo. Blair, thanks for joining me today. How are you?
10: I'm very well. Thank you for having me.
1: Your overall impression of the Angus Reid's numbers there and the accuracy of them and what you heard I just read?
10: Yeah, I wasn't too surprised by the numbers. 56% of people thinking that wildfires are going to get worse over time, or that's pretty much two out of three people. I think that's a pretty high awareness of the reality of the situation going forward. So it wasn't, 100%. It's not 4%. It was kind of in the middle of the road where I more or less would expect it to be.
1: Yeah, and I should say that I just read, not read. I am literate, Blair. I'm just not functional on a Monday, I guess, but I apologize for that. So that's what stood out to me about these numbers is the awareness of it at 56% and believing that it's going to get worse, but just the number of people that are aware of it, right? Like, so to me, the climate is always one of those topics that sometimes during election comes to the forefront, sometimes not. When you have a disaster like flooding or a wildfire, then it comes to the topic of the day, and then we just don't focus on it too much. To me, these numbers reflect the fact that, we do understand what's going on and more than half of us care about it.
10: Yeah, I would say in the last 3 to 5 years in Canada, people's sense of awareness of climate change and extreme expressions of extreme weather due to climate change, it's changed quite a bit, because almost perpetually somewhere in Canada, in the media, people can hear about flooding or wildfires or extreme heat and the impacts of these things and how pervasive they are. And they'll also hear statements made like, we've set a new record on this and a new record on that. I think people are coming to the realization that, climate change has happened, is happening, will continue to happen. Climate change is here, period. Like, it's irreversible. We can slow it down, but we can't stop it. And I think people are starting to catch up to the fact that, that's the reality we're living with, and we better learn to adapt fairly rapidly to these extreme weather events.
1: Are these results of this poll promising in your mind, given what you do?
10: Yes, I would say so. The numbers certainly weren't discouraging. I noticed that a lot of people, an increasing number of people believe that climate change is the causal mechanism affecting expressions of extreme weather, but not all people are convinced that climate change is human induced, that there, maybe there's another factor driving climate change. So that one still surprises me a little bit, because I'm not sure where they think the climate change is coming from if it's not through human activity of burning fossil fuels. But nonetheless, at least if they realize that this is a real and material problem, then we'll put hopefully proper resources behind it to limit or mitigate risk.
1: Yeah, indeed. So you say, what can we do? What can we start doing now that we know that these are some of the numbers that we actually care about it? What's some of the steps to reduce what we can?
10: Well, first of all, we should be lowering the discharge of greenhouse gases into the atmosphere. Like, I'm totally supportive of that. And that will slow down the rate of climate change. But given that, it's slow down the rate. It's not eliminate or stop. So there are three major perils that are particularly challenging for Canada in terms of extreme weather. The most financially costly is flooding. So we need to prepare down to and including at the level of the house and communities. We need to put measures in place to limit or mitigate flood risk. And there's a great deal we can do at both of those levels. The second most costly peril in the country, and the one that's drawing most of the headlines right now, not exclusively, but probably most across the country, is wildfire. And so I don't need to recount all the challenges associated with wildfire. And then, but the third peril, the one that actually I think is going to be the one that changes how the country thinks about and approaches climate change, it's extreme heat. Because with flooding and wildfires, when things go wrong, by and large in Canada, people don't die. And I don't mean like nobody. I mean, but the numbers are very, very low. And I don't mean to be indelicate, by the way, like one person dying is one too many. But with flooding and wildfire, the costs are mostly financial in nature. However, when it comes to extreme heat, that's when people can die, and they can die in very high numbers. For example, in 2021, we had 619 people die in British Columbia prematurely due to extreme heat. And by the way, had that heat wave been combined or coincided with an elongated electricity outage, those deaths would have gone easily into the thousands. It was just by good luck or good fortune that the electricity kept running. And by the way, just to preempt a little bit, in about maybe a month and a half from now or something like that, we, meaning our organization, the Intech Center, we're going to be releasing a report whereby we've now documented for the first time, I'm back to flooding for the moment, that when for people who live in communities that experience catastrophic flooding, for about 15, 16 communities across Canada over the last dozen years, we've now documented and isolated for the effects of flooding on spikes in prescriptions to deal with drug claims to address, to help people cope with psychosocial or mental health stress. We've seen big spikes in counseling services for people who are affected by flooding in communities, and big spikes in claims for lost time from work. So, and the reason I mention that is we now can understand that, by the way, this is how flooding, and I think the numbers would be very similar for wildfire, but this is how flooding affects people behaviorally, like in their head. It's actually affecting people personally, but now we actually have numbers to put to put to the phenomena.
1: Yeah, and it really speaks to our province this summer with some floods in some rural areas, and then we have the wildfires up north and everything that's dealing with it as well. Blair, I'll leave it with this, and I'm not trying to be too dramatic, but to your points of what gets attention when it comes to the climate changes, you know, the old adage literally is going to take somebody dying until we start paying attention. And if he does that, then that's kind of how people take notice, right? And governments.
10: Yeah, unfortunately, right now in Canada, there's a good news, bad news story. The good news is, to a very large extent, we know exactly what to do to limit the impacts of flooding, wildfire, and extreme heat, practically and cost effectively. This is well worked out, and we know where those actions need to be taken or placed. The problem is we're not applying known actions to known problems nearly quickly enough. We need more motivation in the country to deploy known solutions to known problems. And unfortunately, you know, right now it is, you know, we have management by disaster, and we've got to get beyond that. Basically, the impacts of flooding, wildfire, and extreme heat are generally determined months, if not years, ahead of an event. The effort needs to go to preparedness, not simply trying to put out the fires once they're occurring. I mean, we have to do that as well. But preparedness is the key, and that's what we're not doing in Canada.
1: Really insightful and informative, and I'd love to have you back when that report comes out in about a month, Blair.
10: Great. I'd be happy to be back. Thank you.
1: Awesome. Thank you, and have a great day.
10: You too. Thank you.
1: Blair Feltmate, head of the Intech Center of Climate Adaptation at Waterloo, and that's on the Angus Reid poll that we gave you the stats from earlier on. And feel free to weigh in on that, 780-6868 on the text line. Up next, though, what did you make of the CFL changes to not have ties anymore? Did you like the fashion in which the Bombers-Red Blacks game finished yesterday? 780-6868. We'll do that next with your open phone calls on the Jim Toth Show on a Monday on 680 CJOB.

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1: Due to a landmark tobacco settlement, you may qualify for a significant payment if you smoked regularly before November 20th, 1998, and were diagnosed with lung cancer, throat cancer, emphysema, or COPD. An August 31st claim deadline is approaching for Quebec diagnoses prior to March 12, 2012. 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
0: The battle to be the best of the Canadian Elite Basketball Best continues into the final homestand of the regular season for the Winnipeg Sea Bears.
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12: Today, cloudy, 60% chance of showers, risk of a thunderstorm, northwest wind at 40, gusting to 60, high of 26, Humidex 32. Tonight, clear and late this evening, north wind at 20 kilometers an hour, low of 14. Tomorrow, mix of sun and cloud, wind north, 20 kilometers an hour, high of 23, Humidex 26. Wednesday, sunny and a high of 27. Right now, it's 25. Feels like 31, though, at 680 CJOB.
0: The Jim Toth Show, brought to you by Danny's Whole Hog. 25 tasty summers serving Winnipeggers.
13: Across the middle for White, ducked away, and the Bombers are going to win!
14: Oh, my God.
13: The Bombers trail 26-9 in the fourth quarter. The defense holds Ottawa to nothing. They score 17 to tie it. We get to the first shootout in CFL history. The Bombers score in the second shootout period and hold the Red Blacks incomplete. And the Bombers, the most improbable win of the 2026 season, win it 36-34.
12: That's Derek Taylor, the voice of the Winnipeg Blue Bombers here on 680 CJOB. Also have the coaches show tonight at 7 o'clock on 680 CJOB with Mike O'Shea. Fascinated to hear what head coach Mike O'Shea, if you missed him on the post game, felt about the new rules. But those are the new rules last night on how it played out. An improbable comeback and win for the Bombers, I think, played into the excitement of it, of course, in what was a first half, maybe three quarters of a dud of a game from both teams. But then the excitement started, and so I wanted to have this conversation with you. Feel free to call in 780-6868 if you like the way the new rules end a game in the Canadian Football League. I was monitoring this a little bit on social media as I was watching it. The two overtimes, and then it's still tied because each team got field goals in both OTs. So they go to they don't want ties anymore. So they made the new rule where it's 3-point conversions back and forth until one of them doesn't get it. Or both of them don't, right? Like if the Bombers miss and then the Red Blacks miss, they keep going. If one of them gets and they don't, the Bombers did. They got two, Red Blacks got one, and then failed on the last one, as you heard there from Derek Taylor. 780-6868, do you like it? John has texted, I love the way the game is decided in overtime. It makes it much more exciting at the end. I think it was a great idea. And Audrey says, I love the ending of the game yesterday. Very exciting. However, if I was an Ottawa fan, I likely would have hated it. And that's interesting, right? If you're an Ottawa Red Blacks fan, would you prefer the tie as opposed to six losses in a row? But I thought it was great. And we'll let Stephen weigh in now on the Jim Toth Show at 780-6868. Stephen, go ahead. Did you like the way the new rules played out?
15: I thought it was really quite neat. And I like it for the speed and efficiency that does it. I get the comment, though, that if you lose, it's like losing a gold medal in a shootout. You'll want to see a legitimate end rather than a skills competition on a one play.
12: Yeah. And, you know, the reason I said it reminded me of the shootout, because I remember the shootout came into the National Hockey League, and within a year or two of that, I went to an Oilers-Ducks game, and this is back when Kareem Solani with the Ducks, and the Oilers, I think, had Arnott and Waite and all that. And the game ended 2-1. The Ducks scored two goals in the final 5 minutes, and shots were 17-15. And it just kind of like was so boring. Or sorry, no, it went to overtime, I think. I forget. But anyway, I just thought, like, you know, to pay this amount of money and to see this dud of a game where it wasn't good at all, and then to not have an end to it, and it just, yeah, I think it was a tie. The shootout came in. Now, I would never do it in the playoffs, but I still to this day think the shootout and 3-on-3 overtime is one of the best things. It brings people out of their seats. I wouldn't do it in the playoffs by any means. And then that's kind of what...
15: Should there not be the same rules in the playoffs as the regular season? That's the other debate. Like, why have a different set of rules depending on when the year is? And that's the problem.
12: So if you have a Grey Cup, that's interesting, right? Like, if you have a Grey Cup that's 24-24, two overtimes, do you go to the 3-point conversion to decide a Grey Cup? And how would you feel about that if like, last night was a Grey Cup and they knock a pass down and they win a Grey Cup?
15: And what happens if you go offside and suddenly you're doing an 8-yard conversion or a 12-yard conversion on a hold versus two? So there's all these little things. Yeah, that's the one other thing is right now they start at the 35. And where the goalposts are, maybe with the goalposts changing next year, it'll be different. But right now a field goal is kind of the automatic standard. And if you get sacked or it's an interception, the field goal is almost a default win without anything. I always thought, push it back about 10, 15 yards. Start at the 45 or 50. So right now you're looking at a 58-yard, maybe it's makeable, maybe it's not, field goal to do a bit longer drive. But still, I like the touchdown. I like the 2-point convert. I like forcing. You got to try and score max. And you, if the other team has a touchdown, you get a shot to match. And if they get the 2-point or not. But I think having the field goal as sort of the default really limits you to, okay, we're still playing for the tie, we're going for the touchdown to win.
12: Yeah, I like that idea of moving it back, too, from the 35. But I really liked it. I thought, you know, nobody wanted to see that game after two overtimes just end in a tie and shake hands, right? And I'm sure Ottawa would have loved a tie or a point or something. But, I mean, the drama of it and the excitement of it, and especially what I liked about it is why I refer back to the NHL back then, because there were a ton of boring games back then. And let's be honest, last night's first half and three quarters was boring. And the idea that you could finish that game, like, nobody will really remember the lack of excitement. They'll talk about it like you and I are, Steven, and go, yeah, the first half wasn't very good, but then they leave with a good feeling about the game, right?
15: Yeah. Oh, and I'll say that I think this option versus either the tie or doing two more, they used to do four of these overtimes. where it just go back and forth. I like the efficiency of it. I like that it guarantees for TV, you're not going to be going, I mean, you could go in theory 20 converts each, but it's one play. It's a quick snap decision. The Ottawa player is still celebrating his convert. The Bombers had already tied it up and everyone's like, okay, you're up again. Get back on the field.
2: I saw that.
15: He's still high five and he's like, oh, what a great play. But it's like, that doesn't matter. We're moving to the next one.
2: So, I'm like, is Eugene Lewis not on the field again for this? Is he still celebrating?
15: They were like, Ottawa's up, Ottawa's up. And then they actually let the Bombers go twice.
2: Yeah.
15: Even the league is still figuring this stuff out, but I like it. I think it's quick, it's efficient, and it keeps excitement. And like you said, no ties. So you're not sort of just shrugging your shoulders. That's the thing. If a team's down by eight, they know they have to score a touchdown. It's either we're losing or we're tying. The other team doesn't feel like, you know, they still want to have a chance to win at some point. So this offers that opportunity.
2: Some really great points, Steven. I appreciate you calling in. Enjoy your day.
15: Thank you, sir.
2: Robert says, I really like it. Another texter has weighed in and says, Jim, Lotta is great in the CFL, even better when they move the goalposts. Gary says, Jim, love the new CFL overtime format. How long before the No Fun League uses it? And that's in the National Football League. Yeah, great point, Gary. I wonder if the NFL would pick that up. Dick, they need to change a player slowing down to a crawl coming in during the NHL shootout. Well, we'll talk about that in the hockey thing. That's interesting as well. I get what you're saying there, though, Dick. And Mike says, the way the game ended was great. Besides, I don't think there are any red blacks, really. I mean, there's never seen one. Dad jokes on a Monday, Mike. But yeah, I if you didn't like it, maybe weigh in, because it seems like everybody found it exciting like I did, and everybody seems to have enjoyed it. Now, it is a different thing when the Bombers win, of course. But interested to hear Mike O'Shea's comments about it on tonight's Coaches Show with Derek Taylor at 7 o'clock here on 680 CJOB. We'll take a break. Another tragedy in our province. We'll address that next after the 1:30 news on 680 CJOB.
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6: Global news at 1:30. I'm Noah Fuchs. Mounties in the province are still searching for two boys who slipped into fast-moving water at a provincial park east of Winnipeg. RCMP Staff Sergeant Corey Mayers says Mounties got a call Saturday afternoon for a possible drowning at White Shell Provincial Park. He says two Winnipeg boys aged 10 and 13 fell into a lake, with police confirming the children were related to each other and were not wearing life jackets. Mayers adds police will continue to look for the boys as the search expands out.
7: Just talking to our folks with the underwater team there, they secured some extra resources to continue into this week, Thursday and Friday. They requested another piece of technology coming in from Saskatchewan, so we're going to try and deploy that as well. We're going to see how that where that takes us.
6: Mounties say volunteers in boats and personal watercraft are also providing support in the ongoing search effort. Elsewhere, RCMP are looking into a homicide in a northern Manitoba community. Mounties in God's Lake Narrows got a report of a possible stabbing and were told a 38-year-old man had been taken to the local nursing station. The victim was then taken to hospital in Thompson to treat his stab wounds, where he later died. RCMP say the investigation into the possible stabbing is ongoing, adding there is no ongoing risk to the community. And Canadian golf star Brooke Henderson has announced her engagement ahead of the Canadian Women's Open. She announced she is engaged to Minnesota Twins prospect Ricky Castro. The 28-year-old has 14 LPGA Tour wins, including two major titles, since turning pro in 2014. Global news time is 1:32. 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
0: 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Weather.
6: Cloudy out there today. 60% chance of some showers. Risk of a thunderstorm. The high will get up to 26. With the Humidex, it'll feel like 32. Tonight, clearing with a low of 14. Tomorrow, a mix of sun and cloud. High of 23. Humidex of 26. Wednesday, sunny. High of 27. Right now, it's 25. Feels like 31 at 680 CJOB. 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
12: Thank you, Noah. Continuing on our discussions, I should let you know that we're going to let you know about the 2026 Manitoba Sport Hall of Fame class announced, and we also have some Bomber tickets to give away in the next half hour. Stay tuned for that. However, you heard Noah talk about the tragedy with the two boys and the search for them continuing over the weekend. An animal rescue worker was also reported missing overnight and has been found dead in Sandy Bay First Nation. Manitoba First Nations police say the woman was in the community on behalf of a nonprofit animal rescue organization when a friend reported her missing just before 1 a.m. Police searched the area using neighborhood inquiries and a drone before a maintenance worker found her body around 6 o'clock this morning. Investigators say the death is not believed to be suspicious. The cause of death remains under investigation, with police saying several aggressive dogs have been seen near where she was found. This seems to be an apparent dog attack, but yet not confirmed. We also want to let you know that earlier this year in February, a woman was badly injured by a pack of dogs. Last year, there was an actual summit held in Winnipeg on the issue of dog attacks on First Nations. And in the spring of this year, a similar summit was held in Saskatoon on ways to ethically handle dog populations on some First Nation communities in that province. To discuss this, we welcome in Deborah van der Kerkhove, founder and director of the Manitoba Animal Alliance. Deborah, thanks for doing this. How are you?
10: Hi, thank you, Jim, for having me.
12: when we hear these stories, I think it's common for people to wonder how this actually happens. Can you maybe explain, not in particular in this case recently in Sandy Bay First Nation, but in general, when this happens and dogs can do this, how does it actually take place that somebody can be taken down and quite often killed by a pack of dogs?
2: Yes, thank you. On this particular situation, yes, I cannot comment on in respect for everyone involved. It's been happening for quite a few years in communities and also in, as you're aware, rural municipalities of dogs coming off of properties and going after people. But the situation itself it has to do with dogs that roam. Specifically, intact dogs that roam. It's probably important to point out that a lot of the male dogs are typically the cause, over 95% of dog aggression or dog attacks, whether it's on humans or on other dogs, which happens quite often. That the situation of roaming dogs when they're competing for resources, territory, and reproduction, that's how this mix within the intact animals roaming becomes a very dangerous situation.
12: And I think most people can understand when there's multiple dogs how things could escalate quickly. I just myself personally struggle to understand, like, if you're out trying to help these animals and stuff, for lack of a better term, how an attack actually takes place. Like, do they surround you? Do they, like, what are the precautions that, you know, hopefully people take?

0: putting them on a lead and just hanging on to them. They don't typically go after volunteers because we're providing a resource for them.
1: Is it, I guess, lack of, is it starvation that drives this, or is it sometimes disease or rabies or something like that?
0: Not rabies yet in northern Manitoba, but it's getting close. We have identified rabies carriers up in northern communities, such as bats and skunks. And, I mean, if a skunk is rabid and connects up with a roaming dog community, I mean, it's pretty much game over, right, for all the dogs and for people, too, if they get bit by a rabid animal, whether it be a skunk or a dog. A lot of it, what drives them is starvation sometimes. What drives them as well is their actual territory. It's very scary for children, for example, that are walking to school. If their dog starts following them, they're walking across territory of other dogs that have not had direction or guidance by owners and just created their own security system. And they will go after that dog that's with that child if that dog is not a part of their main group. So it creates a very dangerous situation for a child in that case. And that has happened, and it's resulted in death of children. A lot of it is starvation, and it's that nobody is, you know, there's a lot of dogs that are left to do their own thing, and that causes them to be aggressive, especially if there's a female dog around that's in heat. That will probably be the most aggressive dogs that you'll see around.
1: So the summit here in Winnipeg a while ago and one in the spring in Saskatoon, what's discussed at these summits and what are some of the solutions when dealing with these just wild dogs roaming?
0: We don't really categorize them as wild dogs. A lot of them are owned or they're community dogs.
1: Okay, I apologize.
0: No worries. We very, very rarely see fully feral dogs or wild dogs. Most of them are approachable, just very timid and very afraid. So it just takes a little bit of catching, you know, a little bit of know-how and dog traps to get them to get implants in them so that at least they're not reproducing at absolute minimum. One of the things that we've talked about for years for all the rescues is having more community-based dog management One Health programs where we have more teams going towards nations and offering that service and working and creating a community-led program to keep communities as safe as possible, not only for humans, but for the humane aspect of animals as well. And as you're aware, there's not enough veterinarians in Manitoba to be able to service all the animals. And spay and neuter isn't the... It is not the end-all, be-all. It's one very small component of a dog management One Health, One Welfare program. And what the volunteer-based rescues such as ourselves are calling for, and all groups across Canada, is more support from provincial and federal government. And not just money. We want to be at the table, and we want to be able to discuss our expertise and help communities launch these programs. We need more people on the ground providing these programs for communities and nations.
1: And I appreciate you saying not just money. I think that's often, you know, how governments handle such situations. What in particular, other than money, would help this situation?
0: Listening to us. You know what we say in communities all the time is the mouth is great for talking, but it's the ears that are the most important. Listening to what the feedback is when we are doing our dog counts and feedback in communities, and we're looking at that as a big picture, it gives a really good idea of what's going on. Listening to the expertise of the people that are on the ground, because we are on the ground, they are not. But letting us be at the table and letting us provide that advice and, you know, having representation from the nation so they can be heard as well. So it is more than funding. It's more short-term and long-term plans that we need, and to be able to launch an educational component, whether it be through government employees or through volunteers to launch these programs and get them out. We need the resources of the federal and provincial government and their connections to be able to provide those resources to communities.
1: Deborah.

0: I sincerely thank you for this insightful and informative conversation. I appreciate it, and thanks for all you're doing.
1: Thank you so much.
0: Yes, take care. Deborah Vanderkerkhove, founder and director of the Manitoba Animal Alliance, will continue to update this story when more details come out of Sandy Bay and some of the results of the investigation into this lady, this body, a rescue worker, animal rescue worker, reported missing overnight and then found dead this morning around 6 a.m. We'll take a break. We're going to hear who are the inductees into this year's Manitoba Sports Hall of Fame 2026 class. But before we do that, I have a pair of tickets to give away to a Blue Bomber game, 780-6868. Tell me who caught, let's do that. Who caught the winning points in last night's stunning, rule-changing event for the Bomber game on July 30th versus the BC Lions? 780-6868, let Kyle Milroy know who caught the two-point convert that was the difference and won the game for the Winnipeg Blue Bombers last night. 780-6868. We'll be back to talk Hall of Fame next on 680 CJOB.
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0: And weather today, cloudy, 60% chance of showers, risk of a thunderstorm, northwest wind at 40, gusting to 60, high of 26, humidex 32. Tonight, clear and late this evening, north wind at 20 kilometers an hour, low of 14. Tomorrow, mix of sun and cloud, wind north, 20 kilometers an hour, high of 23, humidex is 26. Wednesday, sunny and a high of 27. Right now, it's 25, feels like 31 at 680 CJOB.
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0: Chaney Lansard, Sports Heritage Curation and Relations with Manitoba Sports Hall of Fame, joining me now. Chaney, did I get that right?
16: Pretty close. I'll give you a pass.
0: Well, let's get it right, first of all.
16: Chaney Lansard, yeah, you got the title.
0: Chaney Lansard,
16: as well.
0: Okay,
16: yeah.
0: Thank you, Chaney Lansard. I apologize. So thanks for joining me, by the way. Really exciting news today as the 2026 Manitoba Sports Hall of Fame class has been unveiled. Let's start with some athletes. And this one was kind of warming my heart, but also a little sad with the first curling athlete that's going in as they just recently passed away.
16: Yeah, Don Duguid has already been in the Hall of Fame as a member of his teams and as part of the Terry Bronstein team as well. But he did so much more as well and was involved in broadcasting after his career. Was one of the first people to mic curlers as well in live broadcasts. He's just been a huge institution with the curling community here in Manitoba.
0: Yeah, and well-deserving of his induction also. Let's get into some of the other athletes, and then we'll get into the builders and the teams.
16: Yeah, we got some, I mean, they're all outstanding here. We got Diane Pitskalny-Hrychuk, who's a multi-sport athlete, a wheelchair athlete. She's competed for 30 years, and she's won I can't recall here, like 21 medals in international events, including two gold in wheelchair basketball. She's just an outstanding individual. And then we have Mandy Marchuk in rugby, and she's, of course, already inducted into the Rugby Hall of Fame, so we're playing a little bit of catch-up here with her. her outstanding work in rugby play, both internationally and nationally here.
0: She was part of that Olympic Sevens unit a couple years ago, was she not?
16: You bet she was.
0: I remember having her on the sports show here.
16: Yeah, a real outstanding, humble, amazing human being. So.
0: Yeah, that's great. The builder in swimming, Mr. Cerny, is somebody I covered for years at the University of Manitoba, and I was happy to see his name.
16: Oh, yeah. You know, another individual here who's just touched so many lives in terms of, like, coaching and just moving the sport forward since his involvement with it began. And that's one of the things with these inductees is that we see how their involvement extends both, like, directly with their work and while they're in their careers and then even post-career. And Blasimo is still going at it. Training and coaching right now.
0: He's still coaching, eh? That's outstanding. That's great for him because I remember when I was covering him, he just had such a passion for it.
16: Yeah, incredible. You know, you probably, I'm very much looking forward to actually getting to know him a little more. You probably know him more than I. I find out about all these amazing people as our ballots come forward and learn more about them as time goes on. So, incredible work.
0: Well, tell us a little bit about Wayne McMahon. I don't think I've met him.
16: Well, here's somebody. He's been active in athletics in Manitoba for like 50 years plus. You know, he's been from participating as an athlete, in grade school, till to really getting involved in coaching, where he's really left his mark. Doing traveling clinics for Manitoba Track and Field Association. Head coach at numerous levels, including national levels of coaching, and he served on the board of Athletics Manitoba for 14 years, president of Athletics Manitoba, and still going strong with the Optimus Athletic Club as well, which he formed with a couple other folks here, one of whom is an honored member as well, and Larry Switzer.
0: Oh, that's awesome. I think nobody's surprised about this. It was only a matter of time, but Team Jennifer Jones, 2005 to 2010 for curling, is going in. And we should probably get into the process of how this is decided. And you said, as they come in and you start to get into the individuals and the teams, this is one that probably you didn't need a lot of research on and is a given. But what is the process each year to decide who is being elected into the Manitoba Sports Hall of Fame?
16: Well, we have a selection committee that's made up of experts and members in the sporting community here. That includes everybody from members of the media to past honored members to members of the provincial sports organizations who all lend their expertise in deciding. So they meet once a year and are provided with a list of individuals that we put together. I help basically assemble that, and as we get these in throughout the year, people just send nominations in. We encourage them to do so. So they'll come in from everybody from sports organizations to former colleagues to family members, and they'll be people who are really devoted to the recognition of these incredible people. So they send those in. I compile the information. We here at the Hall of Fame put this together, and then we present it to the selection committee, and then they vote.
0: Well, that's excellent. Yeah, it's a great class, and of course, an honor to see Team Jennifer Jones going in as well.
16: Yeah, absolutely. I mean, it's one of those things where we honestly were asking, like, wasn't she already in there? You know, because everybody knows and of her accomplishments and the team's accomplishments, of course, because, that team has evolved throughout the years. And this 2005 to 2010 team is the one that kind of got the ball rolling for the decades to come.
0: Yeah, indeed. Of course, people can buy tickets and join all these honorees and their families and friends to go in. The induction ceremony is on Thursday, October 29th, 7:30 p.m. at the Victoria Inn in Winnipeg. And how do people get tickets?
16: Tickets will be going on sale July 24th, so that's this Thursday, if my watch is correct.
0: They can
16: go to the Manitoba Sports Hall of Fame website and just follow the links there.
0: Awesome. We really appreciate your time. Congratulations on this year's class, and look forward to what will be an amazing night in October.
16: Thanks so much, Jim.
0: Yeah, thank you. And that is your 2026 class of Manitoba Sports Hall of Fame. And I'm sure Christian O'Mell on the sports show this week will delve into that a little bit more too on some of the honorees. I do have to get to my question of the day before I let you go. Now that we've seen it in action, what do you think of the CFL's new shootout format to wrap up a game that remains tied after overtime? I love it. I'm not sure yet. I don't like it. So far on the phone line and the text line, everybody loved it. I love it is 40%. I'm not sure yet is 34%. Sorry, I love it is 40%. I'm not sure yet is 34%. And I don't like it is 25%. And right before we let you go, who won our Bomber tickets, knowing that the winner, the catch made in the 2-point convert that won the game was Gavin Cobb, Mr. Milroy.
17: Larry Boris is our winner.
0: Larry, congratulations. You have two tickets to next Thursday's home date, July the 30th against the BC Lions to see the Winnipeg Blue Bombers. I got tickets all week long to give away, so make sure you join us again tomorrow and throughout the week on the Jim Tilts Show. Thanks to Kyle Milroy for making the show go. Thank you for listening and participating. Have a great day, everyone, and keep it locked as a live Ben Mulrooney show is next on 680 CJOB.

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12: Global news at 2 o'clock. I'm Noah Fuchs. The RCMP's underwater recovery team continues its search for two Winnipeg boys who slipped into fast-moving water over the weekend. Staff Sergeant Corey Mayers says Mounties were called to the Whiteshell Provincial Park on Saturday for a possible drowning.
13: We were told a 13 and 10-year-old boy had fell off the rocks into the rapids there and were taken away by the current. Local fire departments, Manitoba Conservation, as well as the fire program, supplied a helicopter to assist with the search.
12: RCMP confirmed the boys are related to each other and were not wearing life jackets. Daniel Jones-Ray, an aquatic specialist at the YMCA, says they provide resources to help everyone get ready for their time near water.
14: Helping in that frontline defense of learning how to swim to hopefully help our Winnipeggers out. We also deliver, last year we delivered 45 advanced life-saving courses, so all the courses you need to become a lifeguard. As we know, less than 1% of drownings occur in supervised settings where lifeguards are present.
12: Jones-Ray says you can find more information about their swimming lessons at all of their Winnipeg locations. On average, 22 people drown each July in the province. National Drowning Prevention Week runs until the 25th here in Manitoba. The Downtown Community Safety Partnership will be increasing patrols in Winnipeg's theater district on performance nights. Global's Catherine Dornian has more.
15: The mayor's office providing $100,000 in funding for a dedicated two-person DCSP Wayfinder team. They'll patrol the area around Centennial Concert Hall, the Royal Manitoba Theatre Centre, and the nearby parking lots. Chris Fenson from the Winnipeg Symphony Orchestra says he and other musicians wrote a letter to the mayor's office with their safety concerns about walking back to their cars after rehearsals.
16: We've had many, many break-ins in the vehicles. We've had smashed windows, which many people have had. We've had people getting into the cars with musicians. We've had people following them.
15: Musicians and audience members will be able to request courtesy walks before and after shows, either through the DCSP app or by just approaching the wayfinders outside the venues. Catherine Dornian, Global News.
12: And U.S. Ambassador to Canada Pete Hoekstra spoke at an economic conference at Edmonton today about potential trade opportunities between the two countries. Hoekstra thinks some sort of trade agreement will eventually be signed between Canada, the U.S., and Mexico. But negative views on the U.S. by Canadians make it harder to get a deal in place. He says Alberta and Saskatchewan could make the most compelling cases to meet the United States' oil needs over the next decade. Global News time is 2:03. 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
12: Cloudy, 60% chance of some showers today, risk of a thunderstorm. Windy out there, northwest wind at 40, gusting to 60, high of 26, humidex of 32. Tonight, clearing, low of 14. Tomorrow, a mix of sun and cloud, high of 23, humidex of 26. Wednesday, sunny, high of 27. Right now, it is 26, feels like 32 at 680 CJOB.

0: show.
1: Yeah, sure is. Welcome to it. I'm Drex from the Edge Radio Network, covering for Ben for the next couple of days across the country. He's on vacation. She'll be back on the show Thursday. The UK has a brand new prime minister. His name is Andy Burnham, and I think he's like the 27th prime minister in 11 days. Obviously, I'm being sarcastic with that. It is interesting how quickly power changes hands in the UK. Australia is no stranger to that as well. There is a system set up in both of those countries where if you fail to have faith in your leader, you can do an internal vote to oust them. So if you're like, prime minister's not doing a job, and you can find enough MPs to vote the way, you can do a leadership challenge. Yeah, so Keir Starmer's out, Burnham's in, and the UK has a brand new prime minister. If you'd like to be part of the show this afternoon, real easy to do, call, text, whatever you want. We're going to talk about the FIFA final yesterday. Joy Jeet, who is the technical producer for the Ben Mulrooney Show, is the soccer expert within. Not a fair weather fan like some of us. How many jerseys did you acquire over the course of the World Cup?
2: Over the course of the World Cup, I've now got 10 jerseys.
1: 10 jerseys. How many of them were counterfeit?
2: Oh, all of them.
1: Yeah. Does Talk Radio not pay enough to buy legitimate jerseys?
2: Why spend $200 on legitimate jerseys?
1: Right. Yeah. You know the RCMP across the country before the World Cup.
2: I saw that.
1: Had a massive, cracked a counterfeit ring. I guess that. Do you think if that counterfeit ring wasn't cracked, you would have acquired more jerseys? Awesome.
2: Maybe.
1: Yeah.
2: But I'm glad that that happened. And because of that, I got some really cheap jerseys.
1: David Beckham was at the final yesterday. Jay-Z was there. Tom Cruise, Kylie Jenner, Madonna, Rihanna, ASAP Rocky, Beyonce. Were you even paying attention to the celebrities in the crowd? Or are you watching the soccer? Which one?
2: Just soccer.
1: Just soccer. Will Ferrell was there as well. Big soccer fan. He owns half of LAFC.
2: There's another Farrell, a singer, if I'm not wrong. And one of the commentators said that that's ASAP Rocky instead of Farrell. I don't know why. I saw that.
1: Oh, that was weird. I didn't see that bit. Was that the English commentators?
2: Yes, one of those.
1: You know, I noticed this because I was watching the TSN feed, obviously. And I noticed the TSN soccer panel is made up of no Canadians. It's all foreigners that know soccer. Like, that makes sense to me. There was one dude, like, I could play. There was two English accents and a Scottish accent. I couldn't place the dude's fourth accent. I was like, none of these guys are from Canada talking about soccer right now. I loved every second of it. Did you have any, was there any standout moments for you from the World Cup final yesterday? You have a conspiracy theory. Would you like to share it with the Ben Mulrooney audience, please?
2: So everyone knows about how the entire officials, like the entire refereeing system, has tried to help Argentina throughout the World Cup.
1: Yeah.
2: And before the World Cup even started, they had installed fireworks in the stadium, which had to go off when any team had to, you know, lift the trophy. Uh-huh. So they installed all the fireworks as blue. The exact baby blue of the Argentinian jersey.
1: Yeah, so you think Argentina was meant to win that game?
2: Yes, as per the Infantino and the FIFA rules.
1: Was that Messi's last game? Like, is he retiring now?
2: There's an amazing story. So I was watching the World Cup at Cabana, right beside the Toronto studio, and there was this lady standing right in front of me, and in all the baby voice that she could accumulate, she was saying, "Please let Messi win the World Cup. It's his last World Cup."
1: No,
2: like,
1: please.
2: How does it work?
1: Why does he have to win? Like, I like the... Who's the Brazil player? The real young guy.
2: Neymar.
1: So have you seen the photo of him and Messi when he was like 5 months old?
2: No, that's the Spanish player.
1: The Spanish Lamine player.
2: Yamal, yes.
1: Yeah, so that guy. Like, that story alone, I'm like, that's why Spain should win. It's like a passing of the torch. It's like, yeah, you're old now, get out. How old is Messi, by the way?
2: He's 39.
1: 39. See, that's old in soccer years. That's so weird that's old in soccer years. What did you think of the inaugural halftime show? Very American to have a halftime show. Madonna opened it with this stuff. All right, they were making a big song and dance about Madonna last week, opening that halftime show. Is it just me, or was part of that looked pre-recorded? Like the bit where she's still underground before she comes out of the entrance. It felt pre-recorded, right? Did it feel pre-recorded?
2: It totally did. And also when Madonna was the one who said that she wants the creative control of the entire performance.
1: Yeah.
2: And FIFA just gave it to her and not to anyone else. And after that, this is what Madonna delivers. I was shocked.
1: Why did she do a song that's old? Like, I know that's a newer remix, but she's got an album out and that's not on it. Muppets showed up as well. Like, that's a bit of a soccer song, so it makes sense that that's there. But honestly, I know Jack White is on tour, but you could have... And I don't know if Jack and Meg White get along anymore because they are, you know, divorced. They were never actually brother and sister, for those of you that ever believed that. Like, I would have gotten Jack White for that. Like, you got a song that's very... Like, how many teams use that? Like fans in the crowd use the Seven Nation?
2: A lot of them.
1: Makes sense. Then Shakira showed up. She was great. It's the first time there's ever been a halftime thing. BTS was there too. Let's go! Okay, that's enough of that. Justin Bieber showed up, did this for a couple of seconds. Tried to write this song, but my word just wouldn't do. Yeah, all right, it went for 20 minutes. All right, hang on. How long is the halftime show at the Super Bowl?
2: It's 30 minutes. The show is
1: 14 minutes, right?
2: Yeah, 14 or 15, but right, the halftime is 30 minutes.
1: All right, so this halftime was technically longer than the Super Bowl's halftime.
2: It was 11 minutes, no? Yeah.
1: This was how long?
2: 11 minutes.
1: This was 20 minutes long. This was not 11 minutes. This performance was not 11. It was way longer than 11 minutes. 11 minutes? No, it went longer than that for sure. Are you serious? I like this. This is a woman by the name of Lau Romaso. She says the Europeans in charge of FIFA had to do a whole bunch of Americans. All right. Was it 11 minutes?
2: It was supposed to be 11 minutes.
1: Yeah. How long was it?
2: It was 27 minutes
1: 27
2: and 19 seconds.
1: 27 minutes. Thank you. This halftime thing was longer than the Super Bowl. I love this from Lau Romaso.
0: FIFA World Cup halftime show. We need to do something like a big splash because we are in America and we need to do a big splash because America is the land of splash. So we will do big American icon like Madonna and Miss Piggy. And Madonna will come in a Jeep. And for some reason, Ronaldinho and Ronaldo will be sitting in front looking so confused. And the Muppets will do Seven Nation Army and the drums. It will be big American. And then we will have, Justin Bieber perform. But we do this little game. We pretend that Justin Bieber never do a performance before. And he is nervous. And we have a Jason Sudeikis because Ted Lasso, big American show. He will give a pep talk to Justin Bieber because you know what is a pep talk? It's a very American thing.
1: Yeah, very American thing to have a pep talk. She's not wrong in her comedic assessment here of the halftime show.
0: Come in for a pep talk. Ted Lasso will say, don't worry, it's your big shot. You can do it. Don't be nervous. But it will be so funny.
1: Yeah, all right. So Joy Jeet was not a fan. Got a couple of texts here, 416-870-6400, if you want to text the Ben Mulrooney Show. Apparently the fireworks color was BS, says this person. But like Joy Jeet, I'm all in with this being fixed. Spain went off script. You think Spain went off script here?
2: 100%, and it's a revival of football in the what terms I would say, but yeah, it's like football won at the end.
1: Someone says, yeah, I don't think any of this was actually live except for Justin Bieber. There's no way Violent playing Seven Nation Army were part of the actual mix because none of them were even mic'd or plugged in. Wild stuff. All right, this is the Ben Mulrooney Show. We're going to take a little break here when we come back. A lot of stuff to dive into. If you got some thoughts on the World Cup and the final, like, honestly, what are we going to do now? 416-870-6400 or 1-888-225-TALK. Drex from the Edge Radio Network in for Ben Mulrooney this afternoon. Stay there.
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13: Cloudy, 60% chance of some showers today, risk of a thunderstorm. Windy out there, northwest wind at 40, gusting to 60, high of 26, humidex of 32. Tonight, clearing. Low of 14. Tomorrow, a mix of sun and cloud. High of 23. Humidex of 26. Wednesday, sunny. High of 27. Right now, it is 26. Feels like 32 at 680 CJOB.

0: organization can be manipulated. I mean, when you can have the president of the United States call and overturn a red card, I mean, you know, like this isn't what I would call the moral compass in this organization. I wouldn't say was necessarily pointing to eye for integrity.
1: No, and it's been a problem for a long time. Yeah. You probably remember that video from years ago of the dude flicking dollar bills on Sepp Blatter when he was the head of FIFA.
0: Yeah.
1: What happens now with FIFA? They leave town. They leave us with crippling debt. What happens?
0: Oh, they've made off like a bandit. They're very profitable. They're going to expand even more teams next time. They're just saying this is what the ultimate cash cow. There's an infinite appetite. Advertising revenue went up 12%. Even in social media.
1: Now, you know what? I saw how, and this is real nerdy stuff. I saw how FIFA can do advertising feeds in one stadium. They can have four or five different multiple feeds because those digital signs, you and I are watching them. And it may look like an ad for Coca-Cola, but they're moving at such a specific frame rate that matches with the play of the game that here in North America, we might be watching Coca-Cola ads, but in South Africa, it might be an ad for McDonald's.
0: Yeah, and this is where it's a move to media. It went from mass media, which was one big drift net. I'm going to try to catch everybody in it. Coke is it.
1: Yeah.
0: Choice of new generation to fly fishing. And with fly fishing is they're getting so specific in terms of how they feed the right ad at the right time to the right person. I will tell you that within the next 4 years, I bet you that you'll have two different TV sets on it based on your demographic. You'll see different ads.
1: You think so?
0: Well, absolutely. I mean, the algorithms are there. Amazon's already doing it. Yeah. You go to an Amazon store, what you're seeing and I'm seeing are very different.
1: Yeah.
0: Amazon's now shipping product to your house that you haven't ordered with a 90% propensity that you're going to keep it going. I am out of that stuff. That's how far data is going and
1: that
0: algorithms
1: crazy,
0: are going.
1: It
0: is, because it's manipulating how you think, feel, and act. Hence, politics, social, anything social media is touching now.
1: Yeah.
0: They're moving us around like a herd going to different pens.
1: We saw over the last month that live events are still a thing. There's still a draw card. Netflix has noticed this as well. They've started doing live events the last couple of years. Are they going to dive into this a lot more, do you think?
0: Absolutely. So they just announced their earnings, and they're going to getting $3 billion this year from advertising. Now, let's remember, you went to Netflix to get rid of an advertiser.
1: Right, yeah.
0: You wanted to have arm's reach of desire. I can watch it when I want, binge how I want. And that was an advertising free.
1: And if you want the ad free too now, it's like $25
0: a month. Yeah. And what do they got when they give you ad free? Well, they know exactly. They say to an advertiser, I know what they watch, how long they watch. I know when they turn off. I know what they watch next. I've got more data. You've basically paying $25 a month to give Netflix the best possible data to advertisers.
1: Danny Vaughn, who produces this show, her Netflix data is just old true crime shows.
0: Yeah.
1: It's all she watches.
0: Yeah.
1: It's crazy, right?
0: She watches true crime, but I'll tell you something. What are the algorithms telling me about people who watch true crime?
1: Do they buy bleach a lot?
0: but they know exactly what they look at. And now they're tying in with Amazon, so I'm watching something. I can buy it. I like what you're wearing, your T-shirt's wearing. Bang, it's coming to my door.
1: I got to tell you, as a consumer, and I am a consumer, I'm happy to admit it. If I see someone on television, I'm like, wow, I really like what they're wearing. I wish there was an option to go, I want to buy that look. And I know it exists. I know it exists already on the internet where you can just buy the look. But we're pretty close to that on television, aren't we? If you look at the newsreader or whatever, you're like, I like that guy's jacket. What is that? It's Brooks Brothers.
0: They're testing it right now. Next thing you know, Brooks Brothers will pay a lot of money to put that jacket in the ad that you hope that you buy.
1: Right.
0: And that direct connection between you is why, you know, like anything else in life, you have a propensity to buy things you really don't need but often end up with.
1: Yeah, because we're marketed so well, we don't even realize it half the time. Tony Chapman's here. He's the host of the award-winning podcast, Chatter That Matters, and founding partner of Chatter AI. More to chat with Tony about coming up next. TFAL. Yeah, the pan company is betting on creators. What does that actually mean? We'll dive in on that next. Stay there.
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7: Cloudy, 60% chance of some showers today, risk of a thunderstorm. Windy out there, northwest wind at 40, gusting to 60, high of 26, humidex of 32. Tonight, clearing, low of 14. Tomorrow, a mix of sun and cloud, high of 23, humidex of 26. Wednesday, sunny, high of 27. Right now, it is 26, feels like 32 at 680 CJOB.

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7: Good afternoon, I'm Noah Fuchs. Mounties in the province are still searching for two boys who slipped into fast-moving water at a provincial park east of Winnipeg. RCMP Staff Sergeant Corey Mayers says Mounties got a call Saturday afternoon for a possible drowning at Whiteshell Provincial Park. He says two Winnipeg boys aged 10 and 13 fell into a lake, with police confirming the children were related to each other and were not wearing life jackets. He adds police will continue to look for the boys as the search expands out.
8: Just talking to our folks with the underwater team there, they secured some extra resources to continue into this week, Thursday and Friday. They've requested another piece of technology coming in from Saskatchewan, so we're going to try and deploy that as well. We're going to see how that where that takes us.
7: Mounties say volunteers in boats and personal watercraft are also providing support to the ongoing search effort. A new Angus Reid Institute survey shows most Canadians now expect severe wildfire seasons to become a routine. 56% believe wildfires will worsen in the next 10 to 20 years, while 30% expect tough seasons like this to continue. Only 4% are optimistic about improvement. Blair Feltman, head of the Intac Center on Climate Adaptation at Waterloo, says he was not surprised by the results.
9: People's sense of awareness of climate change and extreme expressions of extreme weather due to climate change, it's changed quite a bit, because almost perpetually, somewhere in Canada, in the media, people can hear about flooding or wildfires or extreme heat and the impacts of these things and how pervasive they are.
7: Feltman notes that we can slow down climate change, but we cannot stop it. He says that this data shows that more people are beginning to accept this reality. Elsewhere, RCMP are looking into a homicide in a northern Manitoba community. Mounties in God's Lake Narrows got a report of a possible stabbing and were told a 38-year-old man had been taken to the local nursing station. The victim was then taken to hospital in Thompson to treat his stab wounds, where he later died. RCMP say the investigation into the possible stabbing is ongoing, adding there is no ongoing risk to the community. Mounties say Saskatchewan Rough Riders player Jaden Dulkey was driving on the wrong side of a highway with alcohol and cannabis in his SUV when his vehicle crashed into another northwest of Regina, killing himself and another driver. Lastly, six whales are being moved out of Marineland today to head to aquariums in the United States.
10: Where the sea lions kiss, so the storm.
7: The shuttered Niagara Falls, Ontario tourist attraction has been trying to move these dolphins to other facilities for a while now. The park says the marine mammals relocation required months of planning and cross-border coordination. Global News time is 3:03, news on the hour, on the half, and when it breaks on 680 CJOB.
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7: cloudy, 60% chance of showers, risk of a thunderstorm, northwest wind at 40, gusting to 60, high of 26, humidex of 32, tonight clearing with a low of 14. Tomorrow, a mix of sun and cloud, high of 23, humidex of 26. Wednesday, sunny, high of 27. Right now, it's 26, feels like 32 outside. 680 CJOB.

0: Yeah, welcome to the Ben Mulrooney Show. I'm Drex from the Edge Radio Network. Thanks for hanging out with me today. I'm covering for Ben until Wednesday, and then he's going to be back in the chair on Thursday. There is a wild story coming out of Ontario for our listeners outside the province. You might want to hear about this, and I wonder if it's happening in your own backyard as well. The absolute wastage of taxpayer dollars. There is a story that's playing out in Ontario right now. That involves an MPP. He's been an MPP since 2019. And he has spent thousands upon thousands of dollars on things he probably shouldn't spend money on. Colin DeMello, who is a reporter over at Global News, we're going to chat to him in just a couple of seconds here. This all started about a week ago. DeMello publishes this story in conjunction with a couple of other global journalists that details that Stan Shaw, who up until a few days ago was the tourism and gaming minister, had spent $16,000 on hotels over the last 2 years. Here's what's interesting in this whole story is this particular MPP lives 6 kilometers from Queen's Park. Now, for those of you outside of Ontario listening to the Ben Mulrooney Show, he lives 6 kilometers from his legislature. To some people, that's walking distance, all right? You know what I'm saying here? And then we get more reporting today that says it is possible that this guy has likely spent thousands upon thousands of dollars of not only of riding association money, but also like other taxpayer dollars on meals. When you and I are struggling to make ends meet, this guy is living like he is in a lifestyle of the rich and famous. Colin DeMello is the Queen's Park Bureau Chief for Global News. Colin, this is some incredible reporting. I feel like I've only been talking about your stories for the past 7 days.
1: Thank you very much. It's taken a lot of hard work and a lot of people kind of encouraging us to look into these because, you know, in some cases, they're extremely egregious expenses.
0: How many MPPs so far in Ontario have been caught with their hands in the cookie jar?
1: So there's a list of about 20 progressive conservative MPPs who've all found themselves in a similar position here in which they have stayed in Toronto hotel rooms, even though they live in the city. And like to put that into context, a very obvious context, I mean, you know, every single one of listeners today, if you have to go home at the end of a very long shift,
0: I'm catching a bus.
1: You don't have the ability to turn around to your employer and say, yeah, hey, you know, I got to go home late. I got to come in to work tomorrow. Can I stay at a hotel room? That just does not exist.
0: It doesn't. And can I mention as well, it is worth noting that this guy as a minister, well, was a minister, or even as an MPP, is entitled to go, oh, there's a snowstorm outside. Can someone please arrange me a car or a driver? And that is well within his rights to do as well, correct?
1: That's absolutely correct. So cabinet ministers in Ontario have access to a vehicle that's given to them. And they also have access to a driver who can drive them around. They can drive their own vehicle around as well. They also have access to a car service should they need. And of course, you know, they could book a hotel room if there is a really horrible circumstance. If there's a snowstorm and they just can't get home, that's an allowance that's allowed.
0: So let me dive in on that specific point. If there's a snowstorm and can't get home, like I get that for maybe someone that is, living in Thunder Bay or lives in Mississauga. But for someone that lives 6 kilometers from where they work, even if I was caught in a snowstorm here at the Chorus Building on Lake Ontario, I know, and I have been caught in a snowstorm, I've still got to figure out how to get home my 5 kilometers by myself.
1: Yeah, that's true. But this is in recognition of the fact that, you know, there's a 50-kilometer radius around Queen's Park, right? If you live inside that 50-kilometer radius, you get no accommodation benefits whatsoever.
0: Right.
1: If you live outside of it, you get accommodation benefits. So if you're an Ottawa area MPP and you have to come to the legislature in downtown Toronto, you also have to stay here. Yeah. You can rent an apartment essentially on the taxpayer dime. That is seen as a reasonable expense. But this special circumstance accommodation was given to those Toronto MPPs as a recognition of the fact that, okay, sometimes things happen. You have to stay at the legislature late. There's lots of, an MPP's job isn't necessarily defined how our jobs are, 9 to 5 or what have you. Theirs are a little bit more of a 24/7 job. And so you know, there's this allowance that was given to them. But the accusation that this cabinet minister and other cabinet ministers in Ford's government are facing is that they were abusing that allowance,
0: yeah.
1: That there wasn't a snowstorm. There wasn't a special circumstance. It just was that they didn't want to go home. They were charging taxpayers for that privilege.
0: Colin, there's not a lot of investigative journalists left in our business. But I would imagine that if there was an investigative journalist that had the time to dig into this and the time to be able to cross-reference, because I know that you can look at different things when expenses were claimed and for what dates. I'm surprised that someone hasn't dug down and going, oh, that's an interesting expense. Was there a snowstorm on this date? Cross-reference? No, there wasn't. There's got to be someone doing that right now, right?
1: Well, there is a fair amount of digging to do. The problem is that a lot of these expenses are disclosed month to month as opposed to day to day. So we don't have the exact particulars, right? For example, I don't know which hotels these were all at. Were they at, you know, the regular Howard Johnson, or were these at the Hilton? We don't know what days, what the circumstance was, what the reason was given, or who approved it, or why, what kind of scrutiny it went under. There's a lot of layers in a legislature that don't all automatically gear themselves towards public access. So there is still more to come on how these expenses were being meted out. But the central crux of it here, and there's an admission, right? Because a cabinet minister has resigned. The central crux of it here was that there was an admission that some of these MPPs may have been playing a bit loose with the rules, staying in hotel rooms when they shouldn't have been, claiming these as special circumstance emergency hotel room stays when there may not have actually been an emergency for them to claim.
0: Yeah.
1: There's a lot of questions here, including the fact that the premier says they're going to pay it all back. We've been asking them for proof, and they're not providing any of it.
0: Yeah, so, let me play this. This is from Premier Ford in Ontario this morning. Have a listen to this.
2: It's unacceptable on spending taxpayers' money. He's no longer a minister, but Stan has paid every single penny back, as everyone will, to the taxpayers, and it's already been paid back.
0: A journalist asking for proof of exactly that statement?
1: I asked for it, in fact, last week, and they didn't provide any proof. They didn't even answer the email about whether or not they were going to provide proof. And that, I think, you know, taxpayers would like to see that, right?
0: Yeah.
1: Because you can't just, after being caught in a scandal, caught perhaps playing loose with the rules here, just expect people to take you at your word. I think people are going to look for proof. This is not dissimilar, direct from what happened with the premier's purchase of the jet,
0: yeah.
1: Right? The premier bought a jet. He said that this was for his use to fly around. It was $28.9 million. And then the premier very quickly said, oh, we've returned the jet to Bombardier. And it took journalists days of hounding the premier to say, can you show us the proof that this actually was sold back? Because we have none so far, that the premier was forced to actually show us the documents and the receipts. And those receipts showed that, in fact, taxpayers had still incurred about $200,000 in costs for this airplane to be bought and then sold within a few days. So, you know, receipts are important because this is not the politician's money. This is your money.
0: Colin, you've got more reporting out today as well that adds on to the Stan Cho story that says that he has charged thousands of dollars worth of meals to riding associations. Some of that could be taxpayer dollars. Airfare charges, we're talking hotels. It reads like this guy was trying to live into a certain type of lifestyle, and we all seem to be paying for it.
1: Yeah, so a riding association, you know, every political party, every candidate and every MPP, they'll all have riding associations, right? And the riding association is there to collect money to be a centralized campaign for, you know, supporters, for information. And they're also there to help make sure that there's enough volunteers for the next election, whenever that comes. So they rely on two types of revenue sources. One of it is taxpayer dollars, because they are subsidized by taxpayers in part. And the other part is donors, right? People who decide their take-home pay, how much of that they're going to donate to a political party because they believe in the cause. Well, Stan Cho's riding in Willowdale, he's been expensing over the last 3 years all kinds of things. About $100,000 to dine at restaurants all over downtown Toronto. Some of them are not in his riding. We're talking about, you know, high-end Italian restaurants in Yorkville, right? Restaurants. There's this one restaurant in Yorkville that he dined at called The One Restaurant. It's in Hazleton, the Hazleton Hotel. I mean, this is a hotel that you routinely over the summer see Lamborghinis, Bugattis, and Ferraris parked outside that hotel, just to give you context.
0: Colin, I got to wrap it up there. But, man, look, this reporting is so good. I know that you're working on more. I know it's going to be likely a busy week for you. But, man, thank you so much. I hope to speak to you later on in the week as well, okay?
1: Yeah, my pleasure. Thanks for having me.
0: That is Colin DeMello. I had to cut a short with him. He's the Queen's Park Bureau Chief for Global News in Ontario. What an incredible story about these MPPs. Phone lines are open. MPPs in their waist, is it a thing that you would actually ever stand for? I don't think I've seen anyone say, yeah, it's fine. 416-870-6400 or 1-888-225-TALK. More of the Ben Mulrooney Show next.
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14: Cloudy, 60% chance of showers, risk of a thunderstorm, northwest wind at 40, gusting to 60, high of 26, humidex of 32, tonight clearing with a low of 14. Tomorrow, a mix of sun and cloud, high of 23, humidex of 26. Wednesday, sunny, high of 27. Right now, it's 26, feels like 32 outside. 680 CJOB.
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0: Yeah, welcome back. Drex here from the Edge Radio Network, covering for Ben for the next few days. He's on vacation. He'll be back on the show Thursday. We're talking about this massive story coming out of Ontario, and it feels like I've been talking about this for a week. But that story is being expanded today with more reporting from Global News' Colin DeMillo. We just chatted to him. He's the Queen's Park Bureau Chief for Global News in Ontario, telling us the story of MPP Stan Cho, who is now sitting as an independent. He's been booted from the Progressive Conservative Caucus over, I guess, what you and I would call inappropriate taxpayer spending. He says it's all above board. In fact, when he was first put to him that he'd wasted taxpayer dollars, he's like, well, this all falls within the rules. Next thing you know, this guy's resigning from caucus and paying back that $16,000. So that new reporting tells it that this guy has his hands so far in the till, it would make your toes curl. $100,000 in expenses. I know we just spoke to Colin, but here's just him resetting that. This is from one of our radio shows this morning.
1: Over the course of 3 years, Greg, we found that Cho had submitted about $100,000 in food and beverage expenses to his riding association. Now,
0: $100,000 in food and beverage costings over 3 years to his riding association. Did no person in the riding association at any point go, wow, $2,000 dinner, that seems a little excessive? I guess they were just making sure this guy could have dinner with whoever he needed to get money out of whoever he needed for his political run. I don't know. So that's food. How about, what about airline charges? It's insane what this guy has spent. Listen.
1: Stan Cho billed the riding for $1,000 in airfare and $12,000 in hotel expenses that were not in the riding.
0: All right, so this is on top of the $16,000 that he'd already spent on hotels. Like, what is this? What does this make you think? Here is Doug Ford, the Premier of Ontario, this morning talking about his own travel expenses.
2: Well, again, I love your questions. Can I tell you something? When I travel, when I traveled out to Utah, when I traveled to South Carolina, guess where I ate? I ate at McDonald's. I pay out of my own pocket. I've never, ever charged the taxpayers. I'm the only premier in the history of this province that has a zero expense account.
0: Now, it sounds like that he's trying to defend himself. I don't think he needs to defend himself at this point. He's just telling us, yeah, I don't spend any money. But it's not about you. It's not about what you're doing, Doug. It is about what some people who were in your political party were doing. And that guy is no longer in there. So I can understand why this guy's upset. 416-870-6400, 1-888-225-TALK. John is in Toronto this afternoon. John's got an interesting point on this. John, welcome. John, you're on the air. Hi. Thank you, John. Great call. Appreciate it. John was basically going to say, oh, how can this guy be calling this guy out when he's done the same thing with the jet? Good point. Absolutely good point. But I think the type of premier that we're dealing with here in Doug Ford is a guy that quickly will pivot when he's realized something is not good. And that's actually okay, I think. I think when you... whether it's a journalist or whether a talk radio host or a caller on a talk radio station or someone just commenting on the internet. If someone calls out a politician for their wasting ways of wasting taxpayer dollars, that's something he doesn't like. Doug Ford is a guy that doesn't, he doesn't want to be embarrassed. He doesn't want to look bad. And I get that. Most politicians don't want to look bad. Image is everything. And he's got an image to uphold. So I would imagine he heard all of the noise around him getting a jet and backtracked on that because he knew that it wasn't playing popularly with voters. And this is the exact same thing playing out here as well. This guy's, Doug Ford that is probably so horrifically embarrassed by some of the moves that his MPPs have made that he's angry when he's chatting to the media now. Obviously, this guy's dealing with wildfires. And also having to deal with this MPP situation as well. And like Colin said, it is not just Stan Cho here. It's about 20 or so progressive conservative MPPs that have been accused of spending taxpayer dollars for things they don't need. Now, on top of that, I will say it is now fair to look at the expenses of the MPPs of the Liberal Party in Ontario and the NDP. That would be the only fair way to go forward here. And I would hazard a guess that those who are looking for intel inside the Conservative Party have already started doing this, looking at expenses of other political parties. Because right now, the progressive Conservatives in Ontario are getting all of the heat on this. All of the heat. No other political party's MPP yet has been revealed to have spent too much taxpayer dollars. And all of the heat is on Stan Shaw. So I don't know what's going to happen here. Is it appropriate that this guy should resign from politics altogether? I'm also filling in on the Alex Pearson Show at 640 in Toronto. And I'd mentioned earlier on her show that you become untrustworthy when you do things like this. Because I think it's fair to say that most of us get into politics because we want to change the world around us. We want to make change for good and bring our fresh ideas to the table. And maybe Stan Shaw was exactly that back in 2019 when he ran in this riding. But it is clear to me, and I don't know whether it's clear to people in his riding, but I don't think he's the guy for this job. It feels to me that maybe he took this job because he wanted to be living in a lifestyle that he'd become accustomed to as an auditor for Mercedes-Benz and wanted to maintain that lifestyle. That's the only takeaway I have for this. High-end restaurants, high-end hotels, thousands of dollars worth of flights, hundreds of, like $100,000 in food expenses over 3 years, $16,000. Like, who is this guy? This guy's living like he's some sort of pop star, and you're looking at the price of onions. I am going to chat later on the Ben Mulrooney Show with the leader of the Ontario NDP, Merritt Stiles. I'm also going to chat with the interim leader of the Ontario Liberals, John Fraser. And I will be directly asking them, straight out of the gate, does this guy need to resign from politics? I don't know what their answers are going to be. I hope it's yes. Because this guy is absolutely not worth it to be a politician anymore. The fact that this guy was an auditor for Mercedes-Benz before he was a politician and got caught in an audit is the deep, deep, deep hysterical irony that we're all asking for. Phone lines are open on this, 416-870-6400 or 1-888-225-TALK. It is Drex from the Edge Radio Network covering for Ben Mulrooney. Stay there.
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24: Global news at 3:30. I'm Noah Fuchs. Two young people have died after two separate road collisions on Saturday. Early in the morning, an 18-year-old man died on Highway 20 north of Dauphin. Police say the driver appeared to have lost control of the vehicle when going around a corner and went into a ditch. And just before 3 in the afternoon, a 16-year-old boy from Verdun died in a collision in Oak Lake. RCMP say he hit an unmarked guy wire while riding his dirt bike with friends. Elsewhere, the RCMP's underwater recovery team continues its search for two Winnipeg boys who slipped into fast-moving water over the weekend. Staff Sergeant Corey Mayers says Mounties were called to Whiteshell Provincial Park on Saturday for a possible drowning.
25: We were told a 13- and 10-year-old boy had fell off the rocks into the rapids there and were taken away by the current. Local fire departments, Manitoba Conservation, as well as the fire program, supplied a helicopter to assist with the search.
24: Mounties have confirmed the boys are related to each other and were not wearing life jackets. And U.S. Ambassador to Canada Pete Hoekstra spoke at an economic conference in Edmonton today about potential trade opportunities between the two countries. Hoekstra thinks some sort of trade agreement will eventually be signed between Canada, the U.S., and Mexico, but negative views of the U.S. by Canadians make it harder to get a deal in place. He says Alberta and Saskatchewan could make the most compelling case to meet the United States' oil needs over the next decade. Global News time is 3:31.
26: Good afternoon with your traffic. I'm Dev Oza. Just a few quick reminders that we have multiple lanes closed in both directions on Lajimodier from Reindeer to Chief Beguis because of ongoing construction. Jesse is also closed in both directions from Osborne to Pembina as crews are working over there. Traffic is starting to back up on southbound Keniston from Sterling Line to Lindenwood. You can expect a slowdown on eastbound Nerin approaching Lajimodier. And over on southbound Osborne, we do have delays headed to Confusion Corner. 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That's 680 CJOB traffic.

0: over 65. He was no longer qualified for the Sun Life expenses, the dental and so on. He was filing these things through the expense. And the expense person went to the accounting individual and said, like, what am I doing here? Nobody could say anything because he was management. But there were other people who were over 65 who were no longer covered by the Sun Life.
1: Yeah.
0: So this is happening all over.
1: Yeah.
0: And, you know, the expense department, they know what's going on. It needs to be overhauled. Give them a level of authority that, you know,
1: independent authority to independent authority, not governed by Sarah. Thanks so much for the call. It's fascinating that we have all of these CRA agents that will willingly, at the drop of a hat, audit you if your tax returns are a little off. Yet we've got politicians that are doing essentially the same sort of thing by cooking the getting away with it. What? Sandra on the line as well. Sandra, welcome to the Ben Mulrooney Show.
2: Hi there. Thanks for having me on.
1: What are your thoughts on this?
2: Well, I commend Colin DeMello for his investigation. However, why we can't go back? Why can't we have the same investigation for all parties, including the Liberals?
1: Yeah, this is my point. This is just stunning.
2: You can't tell me it's just biased against the conservatives.
1: Sandra, stop! Holy crap, Sandra. I have repeatedly said on this show and other shows that the accountability needs to go across all political parties. Every single political party. Sandra's going to be in a bonnet because so far it's only progressive conservative MPPs. And I've said this repeatedly as well. Give it a couple of weeks. You will have politicians from other political parties reveal that they've also wasted money. This investigation is only new. It's not even a week old yet. So, Sandra, tap the brakes and let them do their jobs. This is what he's reporting on now. And as stuff comes up, and let me tell you, they're digging. There are journalists on this right now. And if it's not the journalists, I guarantee you, opposition research within each of these political parties in Ontario have already started investigating expenses of other politicians. They've already started this. So, Sandra, what you are asking for is already coming.
2: No, because we could have already been doing this, starting with the McGuinty government, the Wynne government, the Trudeau government, and Carney. And we know all the fraud that's been going on.
1: Sandra, yes, I totally understand. But once again, you're just bringing up history. We're dealing with this right now in the moment, and this is what they're doing. So I can guarantee you that every single political party is absolutely terrified by this story for one particular reason. Right now, they're hearing that progressive conservative MPPs have been discovered to waste money. You don't think that the NDP kind of shaking, that this could happen to them? You don't think the Liberals? This is happening, I guarantee it. In fact, Merritt Stiles is going to chat to us after 5. And I will directly ask her, what happens if one of your MPPs in the next couple of weeks is revealed to have spent too much money? I'm looking forward to seeing what that answer is going to be. John Fraser, the interim leader of the Liberals, also going to join us as well. And I'll ask him the exact same question, because those questions are important. Sandra's right. I know she's furious about it. Accountability across all levels of government is the only way to go forward on this. All right, more of the Ben Mulrooney Show coming up. We're going to talk about the Odyssey over the weekend. Don't know whether you saw it or consumed it. David Boris from Hostile History Podcast is going to join us next.
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9: Things are starting to get busy this Monday afternoon. We do have delays of 8 minutes on westbound Broadway headed to Portage. You can expect an 8-minute slowdown on northbound St. Mary's near Farmore. There is some heavy traffic on northbound Brookside Boulevard approaching Inkster. Northbound Keniston is also moving slow as you get closer to Grant. And over on northbound Pembina, we do have delays headed to Confusion Corner. 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That's 680 CJOB traffic. I'm Devoza.

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1: Hi there, it's Drex from the Edge Radio Network covering for Ben until Wednesday. He should be back on the show Thursday. The biggest movie of the year just opened over the weekend, The Odyssey. Christopher Nolan's $250 million epic, which has incidentally already made its box office money back. Its budget, sorry, at the box office. $264 million opening weekend. The hot advice is don't sit in the front row at the IMAX because Matt Damon has an enormous chin. That's what I've been told. Did you see it?
2: Tell me what you remember.
1: Yeah, what do you remember?
3: Wife.
1: Yeah, what else? They're really dragging this trailer out.
3: We won the war. Help me go home.
1: All right. No spoilers, but you got to remember this is a 3,000-year-old story. David Boris is the host of the Hostile History Podcast. David, welcome back to the Ben Mulrooney Show.
4: It's always a pleasure to be here. Thanks for having me.
1: Did you sit in a chair for 3 hours to watch this epic?
4: No, I have to say, if I'm being fully honest, I haven't done it yet. But we got a guest who came on our show who had a sneak preview and did go through that.
1: Okay. All right. Interesting. What did you learn?
4: Well, I have to tell you, I think things are going to be a mixed bag. I mean, the guest we had on is a woman named Liv Alpert, and she's an expert in all things ancient Greek myths. And obviously, the Odyssey is one of the most epic of those myths. And she had some very fascinating takes on the movie. And then we kind of even went deeper just to talk about the story itself. But it was a mixed bag. There were some things she liked, and there's some things that, Christopher Nolan made some artistic choices with.
1: Well, it's a myth, so isn't that okay?
4: Well, isn't that the great debate going on right now? I think that's the big question. Because here's the thing that's fascinating. It is a myth, but it is such an iconic story. It has almost become a form of weird fact fiction, even though, of course, it is a myth.
1: Yeah.
4: But there's a sense that there has to be some truth to the telling of it. There has to be some sort of realistic portrayals of the mythic telling. That's how embedded it is in our sort of cultural understanding of the, the Iliad, the Odyssey, the Homeric epics as we know them.
1: But if it never happened, why does it matter if we need to get it factually correct when it's not factually anything to begin with?
4: Well, I know that is the best question.
1: I know it's a weird question to ask. If it never actually happened and it's a made-up story, what we consider a myth in today's terminology would be a work of fiction.
4: Yeah, you're right. But I think there's a couple of angles to it. I think the first one is what we know about that myth tells us a lot about the human condition. Okay. It tells us not just about the historical nature of ancient Greece and the late Bronze Age, but it tells us more about the nature of humanity as it is. And so I think what happens is for many of us, let's say classicists, people who have gone deep into these myths and these stories and these legends, when a man like Christopher Nolan then reinterprets it, it's almost like he is reshaping it in his own way. He's sort of almost betraying, in a sense, that's probably too harsh of a word, but he's kind of betraying our understanding of this legend itself. And that sets people off. As you probably know, how many movies get set off by people over and over and over again?
1: The internet is insane on this. Like, everyone's got an opinion on the casting. Everyone thinks this, that, and the other. Everyone has an opinion with Lupita Nyong'o. I'm like, it's a made-up story. Just let it be a movie. Let it be an epic. It is worth noting here, David, that I noticed on the internet someone had mentioned this is the fourth film from Matt Damon where he's trying to get home.
4: And this is the longest of them,
1: right? So you got Saving Private Ryan, got The Martian, you got Interstellar, where he plays the villain. He screwed up horrifically in that movie, and then this one. Now, I have it on very good authority that the dog scene does indeed happen. If you know the story of Homer's Odyssey, you would know that there's this very specific, poignant moment when Odysseus arrives back in Ithaca to try and reclaim his kingdom. For those of you that know the story or read it, he comes face to face with his dog that has waited for him for 20 years since the war in Troy. He waited, but Odysseus could not reveal who he was because he was back to take back his kingdom and his wife by winning an archery competition. So he doesn't acknowledge the dog, and the dog dies within moments. Apparently that's in the movie, and I'm going to lose it at that. I know that.
4: That's going to be the one of the darkest chapters, I think, in the – I mean, the 21st century is such a pet culture. It might be very, very different from pets, how they were considered back in the day of the actual telling of the story in the original.
1: All right. So when do you plan on going to see this? Because I've got friends who are like, I can only see it in IMAX, and I've got tickets for late August. That's how far in advance people are booking this.
4: Yeah, in fact, I've been looking at tickets, and I can't get them in any of the good theaters in my hometown of North Vancouver, British Columbia. So I'm one of those people waiting in line. I'm basically on like a standby list in order to go see it. But, you know, here's the thing. I don't know about you, but 3 hours is still a long time to sit in a movie for me.
1: Well, let me tell you, 90 minutes in, there is a – I did the research for you. If you need to pee, because I'm give me a 90-minute movie, in and out. I don't want to know anything more than that. But if you need to pee throughout this movie, at the 90-minute mark, there is a scene where Odysseus is trying to repair his raft. Apparently, you have a window of urination opportunity.
4: Oh, that's a fantastic tip for the people who are about to see it.
1: Now, do you need to see it in IMAX, or are you going to go to the Park Theater? Because, like you said, you live in Vancouver. They got a 70-millimeter theater there that is owned by Neil Blomkamp and Finn Wolfhard are part owners of this theater. Maybe go there.
4: I had no idea about that.
1: Yeah, the Park Theater in Vancouver. Come on, man. I used to live in Vancouver. What are you doing?
4: I'm a North Vancouver guy, so you got to forgive me a little
1: bit.
4: You're on the other side of the water.
1: You're allowed to cross the bridge, you know.
4: But, you know, if you lived in Vancouver for any time, you know that North Van people never like to cross
1: that
4: the bridge.
1: That is true. They hate catching the sea bus. I totally get it. Look, I think this is one of those ones where you just have to invest the time into it. It was like this with Interstellar, is if we know a big blockbuster's coming out, is you just got to find the time to invest into watching it. And that's why we all love movies, because we got guys like Christopher Nolan that are like, they're giving me carte blanche to make whatever I want here. I'm making a somewhat historically accurate epic an audience. It's a popcorn movie, essentially, right?
4: Yeah, absolutely. I mean, Christopher Nolan is so – I mean, let's be honest. He's amazing. Like, I mean, I love everything he does. I don't see how – this will be any different. I think for me, though, because I love Dunkirk, right? And he's done such a good job on sort of retelling historical stuff. This is going to be more of an interesting one, because so much happens to Odysseus, as you probably know. I mean, there is like one monster or witch or, you know, accident after another. And only one Cyclops, though, we know that.
1: Yeah.
4: After the other, he has to make choices on what he's going to show and what he doesn't. And I think that's where people just get real up in arms about. It's like, how did you not show this part, which is my personal favorite? How did Christopher Nolan not know this is my favorite thing, you know, things like that?
1: Yeah, and it's weird, too, because when you use Dunkirk as the sort of complimentary thing here, something that he's done, that's something that is so fresh in our minds historical-wise, and there are likely people still alive who were involved in the Dunkirk evacuation that could have gone, I'm a consulting producer on this movie because I was there and I lived it. Whereas when you're doing something from mythological times, it's a completely different kettle of fish, isn't it?
4: Yeah, and you can approach it in so many ways. Like, one of the interesting things about our conversation was Liv, my guest, she was really interested in how women were portrayed in the Odyssey. And in fact, the Odyssey is kind of fascinating, because where the Iliad is about men and battles and the Trojan War, the Odyssey has a lot of very strong women, like Penelope. For instance, you know, this very, very important political leader at the time trying to fend off all these suitors, waiting for 10 years for her husband to come home, who was already away for 10 years fighting the Trojan War. Like, 20 years.
1: Like, who looked after the dog? Like, that's all I want. Like, it was the dog in foster care. David Boris is the host of the Hostile History Podcast. You can find it anywhere where you find your podcast. David, you got to get out and see this movie, man.
4: I will right away. Thank you so much, buddy.
1: All right, find that episode with that guest. It sounds like an interesting chat. All right, when we come back, for our Toronto audience, the leaders of both opposition parties are going to join us to unpack what could be the biggest scandal out of Queen's Park for 2026, taxpayer-wasted dollars. We dive into that next.
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5: A federal U.S. judge has ordered Paramount and Warner Brothers Discovery to halt their $81 billion merger for at least 2 weeks, allowing states that are challenging the deal more time to see their case through in court. Construction has started on Enbridge's $4 billion 140-kilometer Sunrise Pipeline expansion program in B.C. following federal approval in April. Stats Canada says airfares and hotel prices jumped 20% year-over-year in Ontario and BC as FIFA World Cup demand spiked. On the markets, the TSX closing down 304 points, the Dow down 307, S&P 500 down 14, NASDAQ down 12. Oil up 70 cents US to close at $82.48 per barrel, gold down $2.90 to close at $4,015.90 an ounce, and our Canadian dollar trading at 71.15 cents US compared to 71.36 cents US on Friday. 680 CJOB means business.
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5: Good afternoon, I'm Richard Cluche. It has been a weekend of tragedies involving children and teens in our province, and we begin this Monday afternoon with telling you about it. An 18-year-old man died in the rural municipality of Dauphin early Saturday morning in a single-vehicle collision on Highway 20. Early in the afternoon, two brothers, 13-year-old Aaron, his 10-year-old brother Maximo Oromeres, drowning at Sturgeon Falls in Whiteshell Provincial Park. More on that story and the GoFundMe that's been started for their funeral expenses just ahead. Then at 2:50, Verdon RCMP reported the death of a 16-year-old on a dirt bike in Oak Lake. He struck an unmarked guy wire.
19: Sunday morning, an 18-year-old man drowned at a gravel pit in Hanover. 5 deaths in all. And then 3 teens sent to hospital on Saturday near St. Malo after their off-road vehicle they were on rolled over. All minor injuries. And on Sunday, a 47-year-old motorcyclist sent to hospital in stable condition after he lost control on an off-ramp in Portage la Prairie. We have more details now on the tragic death of a CFL player. With that and more news, Global's Noah Fuchs.
20: Richard, we are learning this afternoon that a Saskatchewan Rough Rider was driving the wrong way when he crashed into another vehicle with booze and cannabis found in his car. Both 30-year-old Jaden Dahlke and the driver of the other vehicle, a 22-year-old, died from the crash on Saturday night. RCMP say there were no passengers in the vehicles during the crash on Highway 11 northwest of Regina. Meantime, new data from the Angus Reid Institute says Canadians believe wildfires in our country will get worse. More than half saying wildfires will worsen over the next 10 to 20 years. Most are also connecting the growing wildfire threat to climate change, even while the proportion of Canadians saying humans are causing it continues to drop. Blair Feltman, head of the Intact Center on Climate Adaptation at Waterloo, says that we can slow down climate change, but we cannot stop it.
21: That's the reality we're living with, and we better learn to adapt fairly rapidly to these extreme weather events.
20: He says that people's views on climate change have changed significantly over time, partly because the media has covered it extensively. Extensive property damage in a downtown collision is being attributed to impaired driving, according to Winnipeg Police. Global's Navi Ball reports.
22: The Winnipeg Police Service says on Sunday morning, a car traveling on Sargent Avenue at a high speed tried to turn onto Balmoral Street when it lost control. Police say a car hit a bus shelter, a Manitoba hydro pole, and a traffic signal box before it came to a stop with its front wheels off the ground. After speaking with the driver of the car, officers determined he was driving under the influence and was taken into custody. The suspect faces an impaired driving charge and was released on an appearance notice. Navi Ball, Global News.
20: Ontario Premier Doug Ford won't say if a former cabinet minister who stepped down last week after promising to reimburse more than $16,000 in hotel expenses will remain in his caucus. Ford was asked today about Stan Cho's place in the Progressive Conservative caucus after Global News reported the Toronto legislator had also billed his riding association for thousands of dollars in meals, flights, and hotel rooms over the last 3 years.
23: Everything is unacceptable if you don't put it to the right place. So it's totally unacceptable.
20: Global News first reported last week that Cho had billed taxpayers for thousands of dollars in Toronto accommodations between 2023, 24, and 2025, 26. In other news, conservatives are looking at using a parliamentary tools to get more details of Canada's bridge deal with the Trump administration. Prime Minister Mark Carney was accused of spreading confusion about the bridge deal last week. He said that any sharing of toll revenue with the United States would not happen until after Canada's bridge debt is paid, but also said they'd split net revenues over the first 15 years. The conservatives say the government has no good reason to hide the deal from public scrutiny. As smaller financial startups increasingly broaden their product offerings, it might be tempting to make the switch from your big bank. Certified financial planner Nick Hearn says switching banks shouldn't be a rushed process, but rather a relaxed one.
24: You probably want to leave that old account open for one or maybe two billing cycles just to make sure that you haven't missed anything before closing that old account.
20: He says it's important to consider the overall relationship with a bank and ask whether the advice and services being provided justify the cost before jumping ships. And a U.S. federal judge has ordered Paramount and Warner Brothers Discovery to halt its merger for at least 2 weeks. The pause on the $81 billion merger will allow states challenging the deal more time to see their case through in court. Led by California, 12 states sued to block Paramount's pending buyout of Warner last week. They allege that such a combination would, quote, extinguish competition in Hollywood and lead to fewer choices for consumers, particularly moviegoers and cable customers across the United States. It's 4:05.
25: Good afternoon with your traffic. I'm Devoza. We do have delays of 8 minutes on northbound Pembina headed to Confusion Corner. Southbound Osborne also has an 8-minute slowdown from Broadway to Confusion Corner. There is some heavy traffic on eastbound Nairn approaching La Jumeauriere. Southbound Keniston is also moving slow from Sterling Line to Lindenwood, and you can expect a slowdown on northbound Waverly as you get closer to McGilvery. $1.49 day is back. Tomorrow only at Save On Foods, get throwback prices on all your favorites and more for just $1.49. Save On Foods, that's 680 CJOB traffic.
1: I'm Global News meteorologist Peter Quinlan here with a check on your forecast. The chance of showers, risk of thunderstorms this evening with a north-northwesterly wind 40 gusting to 60 will both ease as clouds clear overnight and temperatures fall to 15 degrees. We'll see a mostly sunny Tuesday, a high of 23 and a bit of a northerly breeze keeping things cooler and drier. In the mostly sunny skies on Wednesday, though, a little more humid. We'll start at 13 with a high of 27 and a humidex making it feel like 30.
19: 22 degrees at 680 CJOB. Richard Cloutier with you. Breaking right now, the U.S. President Donald Trump signing an executive order today to hammer certain Canadian products with 50% tariffs in 30 days, according to senior White House officials. Speaking to reporters on background, condition that they not be named, the officials say the measure is in response to provincial bans on U.S. liquor. We still have one in place here in Manitoba. Canada's supply managed dairy system and quotas on certain U.S. vehicles. The officials say the list will be published. It will affect imports, but these tariffs, unlike many of Trump's other tariffs, will have no exemptions for goods compliant under the Canada-U.S.-Mexico Agreement on Trade. We're expecting more details in the hours ahead. Officials do say that those new tariffs will not apply to energy, potash, fish, critical minerals, or other goods already being slammed by Trump's separate sector-specific tariffs. This hour of the news is brought to you by McDonald's, 1 Meadowland Drive, West St. Paul. Vanilla cones are just $1 each in the McDonald's app. As we told you at the top of the hour, it's been an awful weekend for tragedies for young people across the province. Let's begin with, and I dare say, a heartbroken owner of Nunatak Lodge and a community that is just mourning what happened on the weekend. Alison Baker-Thiessen is with us. Our deepest condolences, because this affects a whole lot of people and, of course, the family in question. How are you folks holding up?
2: We're doing okay. There's definitely ups and downs for sure, but the community is pulling together and standing strong together for the family. And I mean, we're all kind of getting through this together.
19: How far away were you when this happened?
2: I'm actually one of the lodges. Actually, I am the lodge that is right on the same body of water. So we are actually part of the emergency response team that gets called when a situation happens on our body of water. We are literally, our creek is part of our lake. So the RCMP, the MCOA, and the patrol officers are the ones that get the phone call first. And then we are the third people that get phone calls first to get boats out on that waterway. So we actually respond within 2 minutes of getting a phone call.
19: And you got the call on the weekend.
2: And we got the call on the weekend.
19: Can you describe that water for us, because even veteran water goers know it can be very punishing.
2: Yeah, that water system that runs right there through Sturgeon Falls is actually our Winnipeg River system. It's extremely high turbulence water that flows through there, whether it's a low season or a high season. There's turbulence, there's undercurrents. It is extremely, extremely fast water that's there. We have rocks and boulders that a lot of people would love to stand on and you know, take pictures and enjoy the waterways. And that's where the issue occurs, is the waterways the rocks have so much algae. And even with rain or dry, it doesn't matter. Those rocks are so slippery that it becomes so dangerous. You don't have your footing. So one little slip and you're swept away within seconds.
19: Do we know what happened?
2: Yeah. So what happened was, unfortunately, the 10-year-old boy ended up slipping and falling into the waterways, and his 13-year-old brother dove in and tried to save him.
19: I'm looking at their pictures now. Handsome young boys.
2: Very handsome.
19: Maximo, 10, his brother Aaron, so proud. You've set up a GoFundMe page that has so far raised more than $14,000, $15,000. You're trying to help the family out. Tell us about that.
2: Yeah, so I've learned a little bit about the family going through the experience with them. The mother is from Mexico. That's where her family is. Father is, they're both from Winnipeg, but their families are in, her family is in Mexico and his family is in BC. So they don't have very much family at all, actually any family right here in Winnipeg beside them. So, you know, when you think of when we're thinking of this devastating time and the worst situation now, because now it's not just looking for the people, were unfortunately looking for bodies. They have to bring their family here as well. It's going to be the worst case scenario. Unfortunately, we don't believe that the children will be back alive. They definitely went under and we have not seen them resurface anywhere. So this is the hardest part for everybody. And I know that I'm a mother myself, and there are lots of mothers out here and fathers that can all speak on behalf of this. This is not something that any parent or friend or family would ever want to experience. So this isn't something that is, you know, once they find the bodies and bring them home, that they can get over with. This is something that is going to affect them, their four-year-old child as well, for the rest of their lives, their family, their friends. And, you know, beyond funeral costs and, you know, even traveling and all of that, there's also counseling and there's, you know, you never know, medication could be involved. And there's so much additional stuff that we are so unknown with that sometimes I just want to be there. The community just wants to be there. We just want to help out. And I mean, I've been bombarded here at the lodge with tons of donations and food and so much that people just want to continue to help. And this is what brought it to my attention, going, you know what, I don't know how much more food we can take, but let's help them in another way. And to me, this is the other way that we can help the whole family kind of know that the community is here by their side and going to go through this with them.
19: Harry and Allison Thiessen have, on the behalf of the Ramirez, have started this GoFundMe page. Go to GoFundMe and you can search Aaron, and the last name is spelled A-U, and it's Ramirez, R-A-M-I-R-E-Z, and Maximo. And go there and help out. It's what we need to do.
2: Thank you.
19: Allison Baker Thiessen joining us live on 680 CJOB. A tough weekend of tragedies. More on those stories ahead. Some lighter moments coming up as well. We need to tell you that tonight it's the Bomber Coaches Show at 7 o'clock with Mike O'Shea and 680 CJOB's Derek Taylor. It's at 7. You can talk. You can text. It's brought to you by DeKalb. They're ready to be your number one seed. Also ahead, Christian O'Mell and sports.
3: Here from Jets forward Cole Perfetti on the confidence he hopes to bring into next season now that he signed on a five-year pact. Police share more details into the crash that killed a member of the Saskatchewan Rough Riders. Find out who's going into the Manitoba Sports Hall of Fame this year. And the Jays have the race on the mound as they look to hand another loss to the Rays.
19: It's 4:14.
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5: Your chance to win Bomber tickets in the next few minutes here on 680 CJOB. The Wayfinder program is being expanded, especially on performance nights in the downtown area. 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
12: Well, Richard, it was announced today that the Wayfinder program would be given some resources to expand so that we can dedicate a couple of our people to be in and around the performing arts on those evenings and to provide care for our relatives, but also safe walks for the patrons and the folks that attend the performances.
5: And it's about being present as well. The more, the merrier.
12: Yes. So the Wayfinder program is actually in its third summer. And this year we've hired 42 young people with lived experience. And they've all received wonderful training from DCSP. For some of these folks, it's their first career job, and it's life-changing. It's generational changing. But getting 42 people out every day from 6 a.m. to 7 p.m., moving in all parts of downtown, we will cycle through the different neighborhoods. So on those performing arts evenings, there will be two folks dedicated to be on site, but the rest of our group will also flow through those neighborhoods.
5: And that's key, especially as we transition and open a treatment facility in and around kind of the Higgins area and the drug open drug facility there as well, the safe injection site. There's lots going on in the weeks ahead in our city.
12: Yes, there's the safe consumption site on Henry, which is west of Main Street, towards Logan, and will be opening August 1st. That is also one of our Wayfinder areas. We're going to be in that neighborhood. We're going to be in Market Lands. We're in and around downtown, up Main Street, Portage Avenue, towards the west, Maryland and Sherbrooke. So we're going to be everywhere. Like you said, the more the merrier. We're going to dedicate people to some of these spots, but we're also going to be fluid and cycling through all of these spots.
5: And you will see them in their bright yellow-green uniforms. Mitch Bourbonair from the Downtown Community Safety Partnership joining us to 420. Let's check traffic on 680 CJOB. Dev Oza, how's the drive?
25: Pretty busy, Richard. So traffic lights are not working on Academy and Wellington because of a power outage. Use caution while passing and treat it as an always stop. We do have delays of 8 minutes on northbound Pembina headed to Confusion Corner. Treat it as an always stop. We do have delays of 8 minutes on northbound Pembina headed to Confusion Corner. If you're traveling southbound on St. Mary's, expect a slowdown of 9 minutes as you get in because of a power outage. Use caution while passing and treat it as an always stop. We do have delays of 8 minutes on northbound Pembina headed to Confusion Corner. If you're traveling southbound, worry. 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That's 680 CJOB traffic.
5: Global meteorologist Peter Quinlan is with us. Some showers in the area?
7: Yeah, just some random showers along a bit of a cold front, so we've been seeing some gustier winds along it. A few isolated thunderstorms as well that have been pushing through, and that'll all roll out this evening as we see those temperatures fall back down across the area to 15 degrees, clouds clearing, and then tomorrow we'll see a cooler day behind this front, a northerly breeze, and we'll see a mostly sunny sky, a high of 23. The heat begins to build through the rest of the week, though, 27 in the sun on Wednesday and 30 under a mix of sun and cloud on Thursday.
5: Right now, 22 at 680 CJOB. Markets today, the TSX down 304 points, the Dow down 307, S&P 500 down 14, NASDAQ down 12, the dollar trading at 71.15 cents US compared to 71.36 cents US on Friday. Full business later in the hour at 55. This is for a pair of tickets to see your Bombers host the BC Lions July 30th at Princess Auto Stadium. You can call me now if you can identify this sound. It's wild. You find this in the wild. What is it? Call me now, 204-780-6868. What is that sound? Call me now.
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5: This is for a pair of tickets, Bombers Lions, on the 30th of July, if you can identify what this wild sound is. What is that? 204-780-6868. This is Jason on 680 CJOB. Jason, what is that?
16: Baby lion.
5: It is not a baby lion. 204-780-6868. With Todd. Hey, Todd.
17: Hi there.
5: What is that?
17: I think it's a seagull.
5: It is not a seagull. 204-780-6868. Hi, 680 CJOB. Who's this?
26: Hey, it's Luke.
5: Okay, Luke, what is that?
26: Is that a whippoorwill?
5: It is not a whippoorwill. 204-780-6868. Hi, 680 CJOB. What is that mystery sound? It's from the wild. Go ahead. You're on 680 CJOB. This is you, your last chance. Hello, who are you? That's too bad. I bet you had the winning answer as well. Hi, 680 CJOB, who's this?
27: Audrey.
5: Audrey, what is that?
27: I think it's a fox.
5: It is not a fox, but you are getting closer. Hi, 680 CJOB, who's this?
28: It's Michelle.
5: Michelle, what is that?
28: Prairie dog.
5: It is not. One more, and then we go to sports. Hi, 680 CJOB. What is that? Hello. Go ahead. That's you, but you're listening in delay. So you're going, gone. We'll try this again a little bit later. What is that, by the way? It's 425.
0: This is the Boston Pizza Sports Desk on 680 CJOB.
1: Good afternoon. I'm Christian O'Mell. If the Winnipeg Jets want to stay relevant to the NHL's Western Conference next year, if they want last year to be the anomaly and have this upcoming season look more like the President's Trophy season, several things need to happen. And one of them is getting a full season of production from Cole Perfetti. The 24-year-old signed a 5-year extension last week worth $6 million per season, coming off a campaign where he missed 14 games to start and took much longer than that to get back up to speed from a high ankle sprain. Speaking to reporters via Zoom this afternoon, he explained how he wants to take that next step in his career.
2: To be able to just kind of settle in for 5 years, dig my roots in, and be able to just go be the person and player that I know I can be is really, you know, relaxing for me, I think, a little bit. It's just, it's easing my mind, and then just knowing, like, you know, it's, I can just go play my game and do my thing, and I don't have to stress about it as much. And I think, you know, that's ultimately when a player's confidence, I mean, you guys know it, when you show confidence and play with confidence, you're going to play to another level. And I think I'm really looking forward to being able to, you know, kind of have that confidence in me and just keep going and playing.
1: Aside from health and off-season work, one of the biggest factors in a Perfetti bounce back will be who he plays with. No doubt his production took a hit last year because Nikolaj Ehlers left, and also because Jonathan Toews played with him a lot, and he was not a second-line center, even though he played there a lot last year. Perhaps Vigo Bjork and Perfetti can form a nice tandem. We'll hear more from Perfetti on the Sports Show, which is from 8 to 9, just an hour tonight, because the coach's show with Derek Taylor and Mike O'Shea goes from 7 till 8. We stick with football, and we've learned more details today about the car crash that killed Rough Riders linebacker Jaden Dahlke Saturday night near Regina. Mounties today saying that Dahlke left a gas station without paying before driving the wrong way down the highway and crashing into another SUV. Both Dahlke and the driver of that vehicle died at the scene. Mounties also say that alcohol and cannabis were found in Dahlke's vehicle. And the toxicology report will provide more details on whether Dahlke was driving impaired at the time of the crash. Sport Manitoba has unveiled this year's Manitoba Sports Hall of Fame inductees. The list headlined by curler Don Duguid, who passed away last week at the age of 90. Honestly, can't believe he wasn't already in. Also going in, longtime swim coach Vastamil Cerny, rugby star Mandy Marchak, wheelchair sporting champion Diane Pitskalny-Rychuk, competitor turned athletics coach Wayne McMahon, and the Jennifer Jones team from 2005 to 2010 that won 4 Scotties titles and a world championship. And the Toronto Blue Jays continue a homestand tonight against the suddenly slumping Rays. Tampa Bay still leads the East despite losing 5 in a row, while Toronto sits 4.5 games out of a wild card spot. They're sending ace Dylan Cease to the mound tonight. I'm Christian O'Mell. That's 680 CJOB Sports.
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4: Good afternoon. I'm Noah Fuchs. U.S. President Donald Trump is signing an executive order today to hammer certain Canadian products with 50% tariffs. Senior White House officials say the order will take effect in 30 days. It's a response to provincial bans on United States liquor, Canada's supply managed dairy system, and quotas on certain U.S. vehicles. But it's not connected to Trump's recent threats to hit Canada with higher tariffs because of wildfire smoke. The White House has not yet published a list of affected imports. Meantime, two young people have died after two separate road collisions on Saturday. Early in the morning, an 18-year-old man died on Highway 20 north of Dauphin. Police say the driver appeared to have lost control of the vehicle when going around a corner and went into a ditch. And just before 3 in the afternoon, a 16-year-old boy from Verdun died in a collision in Oak Lake. RCMP say he hit an unmarked guy wire while riding his dirt bike with friends. Also this weekend, two brothers, a 13-year-old and his 10-year-old brother, believed to have drowned at Sturgeon Falls in Whiteshell Provincial Park. There has been a GoFundMe started for their funeral expenses. The Downtown Community Safety Partnership will be increasing patrols in Winnipeg's Theater District on performance nights. Global's Catherine Dornian has more.
6: The mayor's office providing $100,000 in funding for a dedicated two-person DCSP Wayfinder team. They'll patrol the area around Centennial Concert Hall, the Royal Manitoba Theatre Center, and the nearby parking lots. Chris Fenson from the Winnipeg Symphony Orchestra says he and other musicians wrote a letter to the mayor's office with their safety concerns about walking back to their cars after rehearsals.
8: We've had many, many break-ins in the vehicles. We've had smashed windows, which many people have had. We've had people getting into the cars with musicians. We've had people following them.
6: Musicians and audience members will be able to request courtesy walks before and after shows, either through the DCSP app or by just approaching the wayfinders outside the venues. Catherine Dornian, Global News.
4: RCMP are looking into a homicide in a northern Manitoba community. Mounties in God's Lake Narrows got a report of a possible stabbing and were told a 38-year-old man had been taken to the local nursing station. The victim was then taken to hospital in Thompson to treat his stab wounds, where he later died. RCMP say the investigation into the possible stabbing is ongoing, adding there is no ongoing risk to the community. A new Angus Reid Institute survey shows most Canadians now expect severe wildfire seasons to become routine. 56% believe wildfires will worsen in the next 10 to 20 years, while 30% expect tough seasons like this to continue. Only 4% are optimistic about improvements. Blair Feltmate, head of the Intact Center on Climate Adaptation at Waterloo, says he was not surprised by the results.
9: People's sense of awareness of climate change and extreme expressions of extreme weather due to climate change, it's changed quite a bit, because almost perpetually, somewhere in Canada, in the media, people can hear about flooding or wildfires or extreme heat and the impacts of these things and how pervasive they are.
4: Feltmate notes that while we can slow down climate change, we cannot stop it fully. He says that this data shows more people are beginning to accept this reality. Associated Press correspondent Lizzie Knight reports on Christopher Nolan's latest box office achievement.
10: Christopher Nolan's epic, The Odyssey, has stormed the box office with global earnings of $264 million, even better than the filmmaker's Oppenheimer debut. The weekend tally marked Nolan's best opening since The Dark Knight Rises in 2012. Few filmmakers alive could pull off such a starry, big-budget adaptation of Homer's epic poem. But in a Hollywood where intellectual property rights rule most hits, Nolan turned one of the world's oldest works of literature into an unlikely summer blockbuster. With a production budget of $250 million, it's among the most expensive R-rated movies ever made, and Universal is spending around $125 million to market it.
19: Promise me you will come back.
22: What if I can't?
4: And six whales are being moved out of Canada today to head to aquariums in the United States.
23: Where the sea lions kiss, so the storm.
4: The shuttered Marine Land in Niagara Falls, Ontario, it was a tourist attraction, has been trying to move its 30 belugas and 4 dolphins to other facilities. The park says that relocation required months of planning and cross-border coordination. It's 4:35.
7: With your traffic, I'm Devils. We do have delays of 12 minutes on southbound Donnell from Notre Dame to River due to ongoing work. You can expect a 9-minute slowdown on southbound Osborne from Broadway to Confusion Corner. Traffic is backed up on southbound Keniston from Sterling Line to Lindenwood. You can expect a slowdown on eastbound Farmore between Dunkirk and St. Mary's. And there is some heavy traffic on northbound Brookside Boulevard approaching Inkster. $1.49 day is back. 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That's 680 CJOB traffic.
11: Global News meteorologist Peter Quinlan here with a check on your forecast. The risk of showers, storms, and gusty winds subside as clouds clear overnight and we cool to 15 in the sun on your Tuesday, getting to 23. A mostly sunny Wednesday too, starting at 13 with a high of 27 and a humidex of 30 before temperatures jump to 30 on Thursday under a mix of sun and cloud after starting at 18. Slight risk of a late day sprinkle with a late day humidex of 35.
12: Right now, 22 at 680 CJOB. Richard Kluche reporting. This hour, the news is brought to you by McDonald's, 1 Meadowland Drive, West St. Paul. Vanilla cones are just $1 each in the McDonald's app. There is a provincial by-election tomorrow in a northern riding. Why it's so important later in this half hour. More on the tragic deaths in our province over the weekend, including the heartbreaking story of the drowning of two young boys in Whiteshell. Global's Vasilios Bellos will join us. In timeline, we were the fourth nation to do this. We have about 1,000 forest fires across the nation right now. And a lot of this is fueled by ongoing climate change. And if you don't believe that, listen to this. Alex Crawford is an assistant professor of environment and geography at the University of Manitoba with us live on 680 CJOB. Professor, good to talk to you. Thank you so very much for joining us.
13: Thank you for having me.
12: Make the case of why a lot of these forest fires are caused by conditions that are aggravated by climate change. Help us understand this.
13: Yeah. So in order to have a big wildfire season like we're having right now, and we are at about 3 million hectares burned right now, that's well above the average of 2 million that you would expect over the last 25 years. All right. So how do we get something like that? Really, you need four things. You need the fuel to burn. So that's the forests, the trees mostly. You need to prime that fuel to burn. That means you need to dry out the trees and make them ready to light and burn. And you need ignition. So that's often lightning. There's many different human-caused ignition sources as well. Finally, you need to spread that fire. So usually you need hot, dry wind is really the best thing to help spread those. And with climate change, of those

0: fire season.
1: One of the problems with all that dry tinder ripe for burning fuel that is forest is that they are so isolated, it's very difficult to do controlled burns in these areas because you can't get to them. It's not like the United States where there's a lot more accessibility that you can do these controlled burns. In northern places, northern Manitoba, northern Ontario, very difficult, if not next to impossible. And we used to have, you know, rounds and rounds of, you know, wet seasons and dry seasons. But the problem now, I would contend, is that the dry seasons are far more drier than they ever were. And the reverse is true, too. When it's wet, it's wet. But you get these weather extremes that help fuel these fires.
0: Yeah, and that is really the climate change effect on the water cycle. It's unfortunate that it really just makes it more extreme. It doesn't make it just drier or just wetter. So when you have a major storm season, so a season that has more storms than usual, well, again, the warmer atmosphere can hold more water. So that means when you do have storms, they can dump more rain more intensely. That does mean more flooding. But that extra rain often just rolls off the surface into the rivers, into the lakes. It doesn't enter the soil because you get saturated pretty quick. So it really doesn't help us as much as you'd think in terms of delaying the next drought.
1: Is this the new normal? In other words, can we mitigate, reverse this at all?
0: So in the long term, this will become more normal is what I would say. There still will be years that are not really bad wildfire seasons. And there still will be years that are bad. But the ones that are bad will be worse than they used to be and a little bit more common. I do think that it's good to remember that these are natural processes. We're just accelerating them right now with climate change. But I also do think it's worth noting that, even if we were to stop all carbon emissions right now, carbon dioxide actually sticks around in the atmosphere for some of it decades, some of it hundreds of years, some of it longer. And so the effects of that, those emissions would linger with us for a long, long time after we stopped emitting.
1: So get used to it, or we're going to have to change our practices and the way we fight these fires, because early detection is so very necessary. And in this way, you know, not to agree with the U.S. president here, but if we're to deal with this, we're going to have to throw a whole lot more money and resources at this.
0: From my perspective as a climate scientist and trying to be pragmatic about things, there are multiple ways of approaching the problem. One would be to be as aggressive as you can on not just mitigating future climate change, but theoretically, you could try to pull carbon dioxide out of the atmosphere with engineering rather than just letting natural processes take hold. Whether that's realistic, though, is questionable. So, yeah, the more practical thing is you try to mitigate as much as you can and limit the amount of climate change, but you also have to adapt. You also have to understand that we are living in a different world. And that does mean changing some of our practices, trying to improve our early warning systems as much as possible, our evacuation plans, our fire smart practices.
1: Professor, I appreciate everything you do. Thank you so very much for joining us this afternoon.
0: Thank you for having me.
1: Alex Crawford is an assistant professor of environment and geography at the University of Manitoba, joining us live to 442.
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3: It's probably one of the best things that's happened in Canada for a long time, although the rest of the world may not realize it yet.
1: Canada becomes the fourth country in the world to legalize same-sex marriage.
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1: Prime Minister Paul Martin names Dr. Brian Postal, then president and CEO of the Winnipeg Health Authority, to help solve healthcare wait times across the country.
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1: 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The answer just ahead on 680 CJOB.

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20: Things are still busy this afternoon. We do have delays of 8 minutes on southbound Osborne from Broadway to Confusion Corner. Southbound Keniston also has an 8-minute slowdown from Sterling Line to Lindenwood. There is some heavy traffic on westbound Concordia approaching Luelda. If you're traveling eastbound on Nairn, expect a slowdown as you get closer to La Jemodière. And over on westbound Broadway, we do have delays headed to Portage. 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That's 680 CJOB traffic. I'm Dev Oza.
21: Global meteorologist Peter Quinlan, lots of clouds in and around the area. Any severe weather expected this evening?
22: So
0: Sorry, yeah, no, those are actually non-severe thunderstorm conditions that we have out there today, and just some what we call kind of garden variety thunderstorms along a bit of a cold front that's been generating some energy. So pretty quiet out there for the most part besides that, as temperatures overnight tonight head down to around the mid-teens. As we get into your day tomorrow, we'll only get up to 23. So behind this front, we will be a significant amount colder. Mostly sunny skies, a mainly sunny Wednesday. We'll start at 13 with a high of 27 as humidexes get back into the 30s.
21: So when you're not there right away, I count to five. Like, I wave my hand, one, two, like you're in the key in basketball. And then
0: yes,
21: at the end of
0: yes.
21: five.
0: Just pretend you're playing a game.
21: Right. At the end of five, I then go to recorded Peter, which is a lot more reliable.
0: Yes, Peter on tape.
21: Yes. But that's okay.
0: That's true.
21: Right
0: you
21: now.
0: You got me eventually.
21: Right now, it's 22 degrees at 680 CJOB. He's a multitasker, by the way. 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Canada becomes the fourth country in the world to legalize same-sex marriage. The Prime Minister of the day, Paul Martin, named Winnipeg-based Dr. Brian Postal, then the Winnipeg Health Authority CEO, to help solve healthcare wait times across the country. Charlie and the Chocolate Factory, big at the box office, Carrie Underwood, top of the charts on this day in 2005. At CJOB.com is our question of the day. 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With us on 680 CJOB is half of our pollster panel, the male half. He is Executive Vice President, Central Canada with Léger. Andrew Enns is with us on 680 CJOB. Thanks for popping in. I hope you're well.
1: I am well. Enjoying a good start to the summer.
21: Now, there is a provincial by-election in the middle of summer. Usually that's a real sleeper event. This is up in the Paw, Kamisak. It is one of those that we expect the NDP to win. So why are we talking about it? Because who could potentially finish second in all this? Wally Dutorich is running not for the Progressive Conservatives, but another party. Why is that significant?
1: Well, I think it's significant because, first of all, Wally Dutorich finished a very close second to Abhi Khan in terms of the leadership race, which wasn't that long ago, a little over a year ago, I think, if I'm right. There was obviously something going on because Mr. Dutorich was seeking out the nomination at in another Turtle Mountain, I think it was, by-election or candidacy there, and was disallowed by the Progressive Conservative Party. So now suddenly there's a little bit of intrigue. There wasn't a lot of information shared with respect to why that decision. But then lo and behold, up pops Wally Dutorich for the Keystone Party in La Paw, Kamisak. Now I think this presents a kind of an interesting wrinkle for this by-election, more than what you probably, as you sort of stated, summer by-election and an extremely safe NDP seat now has suddenly gotten interesting.
21: Now, we expect the NDP to win. If the Progressive Conservatives finish second, that's fine too. But if the Keystone Party finish second here, my theory, and it's just a theory, but I've talked to party insiders on this, that there could be a domino effect because the premier is wanting to call an election, I believe, sooner rather than later. He has to, under the four-year rules, by next fall. Could go in the spring, could go earlier than that, as early as August for a September date. If, and this is my theory, if Wally finishes second in this, there'd be a lot of disaffected Progressive Conservatives that would be looking to dump their leader sooner rather than later. And that might prompt the premier to call a snap election for whatever reason. He has to spend more money on healthcare, et cetera. You figure out a reason. But to deal with a progressive conservative party in disarray as a result of this by-election. Does that theory hold water for you?
1: Well, look, I'll go with the theory. Step one, I think with Wally running in this by-election, this is already creating some challenges for the PC party. I think if he finishes second, or even quite frankly a strong third, like I know Wally's got roots in Churchill in the north, but I don't know what his roots are in La Paz. I think quite frankly then his strength of his vote would be that disenfranchised PCs who want to send a message to Abhi Khan that they're not pleased. This puts a lot of pressure, I think, on Mr. Khan in terms of at best getting his house in order, but it may be challenging for caucus. It's a rural caucus. It's a caucus that is looking at those provincial polls, and the provincial polls aren't good. I think, a lot of those incumbent MLAs in the Progressive Conservative Caucus would say they're in fairly safe seats, but splitting that their vote with the Keystone Party vote, potentially, that would put a bunch of seats into more play for the NDP. And I think that will get caucus's attention.
21: We'll have coverage tomorrow evening here on 680 CJOB. Andrew Enns with Leger joining us to 4:55.
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21: A federal U.S. judge has ordered Paramount and Warner Brothers Discovery to halt their $81 billion merger for at least 2 weeks, allowing states that are challenging the deal more time to see their case through in court. Construction has started on Enbridge's $4 billion 140-kilometer Sunrise Pipeline expansion program in B.C. following federal approval in April. Stats Canada says airfares and hotel prices jumped 20% year-over-year in Ontario and BC as FIFA World Cup demand spiked. On the markets, the TSX closing down 304 points, the Dow down 307, S&P 500 down 14, NASDAQ down 12. Oil up 70 cents U.S. to close at $82.48 per barrel, gold down $2.90 to close at $4,015.90 an ounce, and our Canadian dollar trading at 71.15 cents U.S. compared to 71.36 cents U.S. on Friday. 680 CJOB means business.
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21: Global news at 5. I'm Richard Kluche. A weekend of tragedies in our province involving boys and young men. An 18-year-old in Dauphin in a single vehicle collision. A 16-year-old in Oak Lake on a dirt bike striking an unmarked guy wire. An 18-year-old who drowned in a gravel pit in the rural municipality of Hanover. And then the two brothers, 10-year-old Maximo and his 13-year-old brother Aaron.
2: This is hard.
21: The two drowned at Sturgeon Falls in Whiteshell Provincial Park. The 10-year-old slipped into the water. His brother dove in to help.
2: The boys have not been found, and we really want them to be found for the family to give them some closure.
21: Global's Vasilios Bellos standing by with the very latest just ahead. Then there's the shock over the death of a woman from the dog rescue community in a northern Manitoba First Nation, mauled by dogs. Global's Tony DeGuzman will join us just ahead. Then Global's Heather Urex West in Calgary on the search for an 11-year-old Alberta child.
5: I just feel bad. Like one of my friends is autistic.
21: We have breaking news this hour from Washington, where the Trump administration is poised to introduce even more tariffs on Canadian goods. We're told it's up to 50% on most Canadian goods, declaring that Canada has unfairly discriminated against American autos, alcohol, and dairy products. More on that story as we get it this afternoon. But we begin with a very tragic weekend involving 5 deaths of young boys or young adults. It's expected to be that tragic ending in the search for two brothers who fell into the water in the Whiteshell on Saturday. RCMP say this is likely turned into a recovery effort this afternoon for the bodies of the 13-year-old and 10-year-old siblings as the community has come out to support the family. We begin our coverage with Global's Vasilios Bellos.
6: Richard, visitors and community members at Nudimick Lake have been left devastated. 13-year-old Aaron O. Ramirez and 10-year-old Maximo O. Ramirez were brothers that were hiking with their father and friends on Saturday, 45 minutes down a trail, now blocked off by Manitoba Parks. It's believed 10-year-old Maximo slipped on the rocks and fell in the water, his older brother Aaron jumping in after to try and save him. The family is now staying at Nudimick Lodge during the search, where lodge owner Allison Baker Thiessen has set up a GoFundMe for the family.
2: The boys have not been found, and we really want them to be found for the family to give them some closure. This is hard.
6: Many of the boats involved in the search weren't first responders, just people around the lake looking to help. With the boys missing since Saturday, RCMP Staff Sergeant Corey Myers says this operation is looking more like a recovery effort.
7: It's pointing in that direction. We obviously don't ever want to lose out hope on anything, but all indications is that folks did see the boys go under the water and did not resurface.
6: The same trail was the scene of a 12-year-old's death in 2023, the stretch having no railings between the path and the water. A statement from Parks Canada says there's signage on the trail to warn people of dangers and that they'll be considering other safety measures. That is, lodge owners in the area hope for a change so something like this doesn't happen again. Richard?
21: Global's Vasilios Bellos starting us off this Monday afternoon on 680 CJOB. Earlier in the hour, we spoke with one of the people behind a GoFundMe page. They are the owners of Nudimick Lodge, Harry Thiessen and his wife, Allison Baker Thiessen. You can go to GoFundMe and search Aaron O. Ramirez and Maximo O. Ramirez. They're trying to raise money for funeral expenses. Thiessen's telling us that the part of the family is from Mexico and they are trying to bring relatives here to organize and help out with a funeral. Meantime, the animal rescue community mourning the death of a longtime volunteer. This is 37-year-old Amanda Nobis, who worked with Canine Advocacy Manitoba, dying tragically doing her work last week. Let's bring in Global's Tony DeGuzman with more on her work and those who are helping these organizations looking for answers.
8: Richard, last Thursday, Amanda Nobis was volunteering, doing the work she loved, rescuing and feeding stray dogs at Sandy Bay First Nation. After midnight on Friday, her friend called police to find her. Police tracked her phone but couldn't locate Nobis until Friday morning when a local maintenance worker found her body with aggressive dogs nearby. Rescue organizations are heartbroken.
9: It's a very tough loss. The nation loves her. People love her.
8: Deborah Vandekirkov says they're calling for help with the animal overpopulation crisis.
9: We have been saying this for years. We need help. You cannot leave this to volunteers only to do this. You just cannot. And yet we keep going.
8: Sandy Bay First Nations is 180 kilometers northwest of Winnipeg. Chief Trevor Prince didn't respond to multiple requests for comment, and Councillor Randall Roulette texted saying they're hoping to speak with the family in person.
9: I am not mentally available for about a week prior. I can't sleep because I'm gearing up for what I'm going to see.
8: And is not for the faint of heart.
9: It's the day after getting home, and then sometimes you break down. Sometimes you cry on the way home.
8: Richard.
21: Global's Tony DeGuzman joining us to 505.
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21: We are standing by for an update on the status of this 11-year-old boy. Calgary police say the use of AI images online is hampering search efforts as they continue to look for the missing boy. Parker was last seen on Thursday after leaving his day home, but an Amber Alert wasn't deployed until Saturday. Let's bring in Global's Heather Urex West, looking at the reason for the delay and the calls this afternoon for change.
11: 5 days in, and the search continues for a missing Calgary boy.
12: You look like you're about the same age as Parker, right?
5: Yeah, I'm a year older. I just feel bad. Like, one of my friends is autistic, so I feel like if he went missing, that would be really bad too.
11: Police say they will not stop searching until the nonverbal 11-year-old is found. But a new obstacle has emerged in this investigation, AI. With fake images of Parker on CCTV circulating on social media, police asking everyone to be careful about what they believe and share online.
13: Time doesn't diminish hope. We have seen extraordinary results safely locating children, even in long-term cases.
11: But there have been questions about how Parker's disappearance was handled in those first 2 days.
14: I'm a bit disappointed with that. I think a child missing should have an Amber Alert all the time, regardless of whatever.
11: The criteria for issuing an Amber Alert varies from province to province, but generally police need evidence that a child has been abducted before activating the system. In Parker's case, there is no evidence of an abduction. But 2 days after his disappearance, the provincial government decided to issue an Amber Alert anyways.
27: Well, to me, this shows that our provincial government acknowledged that there are times when the alert is, the alert criteria is just too rigid.
11: Following the disappearance of 6-year-old Darius McDougall in southern Alberta last year, a case that saw no Amber Alert used, Ronald DeGagne launched a petition asking the rules change so that police are given the final say. To date, more than 18,000 people have signed. But the Missing Children's Society cautions, used too often, the public may become desensitized to an Amber Alert. Though across Calgary, with Parker still missing.
5: We just want to do whatever we can. I just feel so bad for his family.
11: There is little focus on anything but bringing him home. Heather Urex West, Global News, Calgary.
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20: Good afternoon with your traffic. I'm Devos. We do have delays of 12 minutes on southbound Donald from Notre Dame to River due to ongoing work. You can expect a slowdown of 9 minutes on southbound Keniston from Sterling Line to Lindenwood. There is some heavy traffic on eastbound Ned and approaching La Jemodiere. Southbound Century is also moving slow as you get closer to Ness, and we have a slowdown on southbound St. Anne's near Abenoji-Mikina. $1.49 day is back tomorrow only at Save on Foods. 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That's 680 CJOB traffic.
0: Global News meteorologist Peter Quinlan here with another check on your forecast. North-northwest winds 40 gusting to 60 tonight with the risk of thunderstorms subsiding as clouds clear and temperatures fall to 15. Lots of sun on your Tuesday. Your Wednesday, grab the sunscreen. UV index will be up there. 23 is your high Tuesday afternoon. 27 Wednesday in the sun with a humidex of 30. And the heat continues to build into Thursday with a high of 30 under a partly cloudy sky and a humidex of 35.
21: Right now it's 22 at 680 CJOB. This hour, the news is brought to you by McDonald's, 1 Meadowland Drive, West St. Paul. Vanilla cones are just $1 each in the McDonald's app. The latest numbers from Natural Resources Canada show there are at least 800 active wildfires across the country, majority in the Northwest Territories, Ontario, BC, and Northern Manitoba. The Ontario Premier says 13 communities in his province have evacuated or are in the process of evacuating, while there are nearly 25 evacuation alerts in British Columbia. Let's bring in Global's Jillian Piper. She has more on the situation and the political fallout the wildfires has caused.
1: I've got to fit my mom and her belongings in here, too.
4: An evacuation alert has forced Carolyn Martins to pack up her BC home as out-of-control wildfires close in.
1: We had ash falling on us today, and that's kind of worried me at that time because that's usually the number one sign you got to get ready.
4: Nearly 1,000 wildfires are burning across the country, and the situation has only gotten worse in the last few days, especially in Ontario.
15: The fire is expanding from 650,000 hectares up to 735,000 hectares, so it's moving quickly.
4: Smoke is choking some Canadian and American cities, irritating the U.S. president so much that he raised the issue directly with the prime minister on Sunday at the World Cup final.
16: I told him, you got to stop these fires from coming in and, poisoning our air.
4: Several U.S. wildfires have caused air quality warnings in southeast B.C., according to provincial officials. But that seemingly not a concern for Donald Trump, who is once again threatening Canada with economic consequences.
16: I have a good relationship with Mark Carney, but, we got to stop the fires up there. If we can help them, we'll help them. But maybe they should pay us some damages or something, or we should do some tariffs.
15: I get frustrated just listening to that bunch of rubbish.
4: Ontario Premier Doug Ford pointing to Canadian Armed Forces personnel helping to save Minnesotans from an ongoing wildfire as an example for the president.
15: Maybe President Trump would offer his closest allies and friends some support rather than sit there and threaten tariffs.
4: Global News asked the Prime Minister's office repeatedly what wildfire assistance Canada has received from the U.S. so far, but they would not directly answer, only saying in a written statement that the Prime Minister gave Trump an update on the wildfire management to ensure the safety of all Canadians and Americans. Jillian Piper, Global News, Ottawa.
21: RCMP are looking into a homicide in northern Manitoba. This is at God's Lakes Narrows. Stabbing, 38-year-old man taken to the local nursing station, hospitalized in Thompson to treat the wounds, but he later died. Investigation ongoing. Mounties say the SUV being driven by the CFL player in Saskatchewan reportedly left a gas station with unpaid fuel before that fatal crash. RCMP say Saskatchewan Rough Rider Jaden Dulkey had been driving the wrong way down Highway 11 at the time of the crash on Saturday night. Alcohol, cannabis found in his vehicle. The silver SUV driven by him believed to have slammed into a black SUV, killing both drivers near Lumsden, which is northwest of Regina. An extensive property damage in a downtown collision being attributed to impaired driving. WPSA, this happened yesterday morning. Car traveling on Sargent Avenue, high speed, tried to turn onto Balmoral Street, lost control. Police say it hit a bus shelter, a hydro pole, then a traffic signal box before it came to a stop with its wheels off the ground. After speaking with the driver, officials determined he was driving under the influence and was taken into custody. News as it breaks here on 680 CJOB anytime at CJOB.com. Lots coming up, including Christian O'Mell with sports.
17: Cole Perfetti talked today for the first time since he signed his extension. We'll hear his thoughts on potentially playing with Vigo Bjork in the upcoming season. We'll also share new details we got from Mounties today regarding the fatal crash that killed Riders linebacker Jaden Dulkey. We'll highlight who's going into the Manitoba Sports Hall of Fame this year. The Jays better start winning some games soon, starting tonight as they open a four-game series with the division-leading Rays.
21: Your chance also to win Bomber tickets in this half hour. It's 5:13.
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22: Due to a landmark tobacco settlement, you may qualify for a significant payment if you smoked regularly before November 20th, 1998. And were diagnosed with lung cancer, throat cancer, emphysema, or COPD. 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
21: A live guest will join us later in this hour. The U.S. president has imposed 50% tariffs on most Canadian goods, declaring that Canada has unfairly discriminated against American autos, alcohol, dairy products. The move announced today could unleash a new wave of economic chaos, with risks of higher inflation further fraying of relations between the two nations that had been closely woven together before Trump's return to the White House. The administration official previewing the action said that Canada was one of only nations other than China that retaliated against Trump's previous tariffs and must be held accountable. The liquor situation is most intolerable to these officials. More as it breaks here on 680 CJOB, because we have found that it's one thing for the U.S. president to announce, for his officials to tell us, but you actually want to see those orders before you confidently can say that this is actually happening, or whether or not this is just another round of bargaining that we are seeing through the media. The price of gasoline fell 10% from May to June, according to the latest data from Stats Canada, helping to cool inflation. But relief at the gas pump in June? Well, it's already proven to be short-lived.
34: Filling up cost a little less last month, but ask anyone here, and that is already a distant memory.
35: Well, it was cheaper, I don't know, a week or two ago, which was exciting, and now it's gone back up again.
34: Gasoline prices fell 10% in June after a ceasefire was reached in the Middle East, and the flow of oil that had been disrupted began to move through the Strait of Hormuz. But this month, attacks have intensified again, making that reprieve at the pump short-lived.
2: Gas prices were actively falling until they weren't.
34: So news that inflation has slowed doesn't feel like something to celebrate here.
5: Oh, which was exciting, and now it's gone back up again. It feels bad, especially when you plan something, looking at the gas prices, and then they go up.
34: It also remains a challenge for Canada's central bank. Inflation is back within its target range of 1% to 3%, but it's still high.
6: This is uncomfortable for the Bank of Canada.
34: Typically, inflation is high when an economy is strong and it overheats. This isn't that.
6: We've got this oil price shock that is driving up inflationary pressures. The central bank doesn't have control over oil prices.
34: And if Canadians keep having to pay more, they may push to be paid more in higher wages, which could further fuel inflation.
6: It becomes more problematic for the bank.
34: And it could cause it to act and raise interest rates. For now, predicting where gas prices go next is next to impossible.
2: Much of what Canadians could expect to pay in the months ahead is very much dictated now by significant decisions that could happen at a very high level between the U.S. and Iran.
34: Out of the hands of Canadians, and for now, out of their pockets, too. Jacqueline Hansen, Global News, Toronto.
7: U.S. military carrying out its 10th consecutive night of strikes on Iran to reopen the Strait of Hormuz, according to U.S. Central Command. U.S. military has identified the two soldiers killed in action last week in the war. A lawyer says social media influencers Andrew and Tristan Tate will fight their extradition to the United Kingdom. The brothers face rape and sex trafficking charges in the U.K. It's 5:20. Let's check traffic on 680 CJOB. Dev Oza, is there a rush?
8: Pretty busy this Monday afternoon, Richard. We do have delays of 12 minutes on southbound Osborne from Broadway to Confusion Corner. You can expect a 9-minute slowdown on southbound St. Mary's near the St. Vital Road because of the work that's happening there. There is some heavy traffic on eastbound Neddon approaching La Jemaudière. Southbound Keniston is still backed up from Sterling Line to Lindenwood, and we have delays on southbound St. Anne's near Abenoji Meekena. 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That's 680 CJOB traffic.
7: Global meteorologist Peter Quinlan is with us. Any more rain on the way?
9: We just have some scattered sprinkles, impossible to predict far in advance. Over the next few hours, we're headed down to 15 degrees. Then in the sun tomorrow, we'll get up to 23, and the cooler day in the bunch is tomorrow. Then we gradually warm through Wednesday from 13 to 27, a sunny day, a humidex of 30. Then temperatures jump to 30 on Thursday under a partly cloudy sky.
7: Right now, 22 at 680 CJOB. 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Markets today down. TSX losing 304 points. The Dow down 307. S&P 500 down 14. NASDAQ down 12. Our dollar trading at 71.15 cents U.S. compared to 71.36 cents U.S. on Friday. This is for a pair of tickets to see the Bombers host the Lions on the 30th of July at Princess Auto Stadium. We're giving you this sound from the wild. What is this? Tell me now and call me now at 204-780-6868. What is this? You find this in the wild. Call me now at 204-780-6868.
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21: Para tickets, Bombers, Lions, July 30th. What is this? You will find this in the wild. Hi, 680 CJOB. Who's this?
13: Hello?
21: Hi, who's this?
13: My name is Wait.
21: Okay, Wait, what is that?
13: It's a wild baby rabbit.
21: It is not. 204-780-6868. Hi, 680 CJOB. What is it?
14: Wolf.
21: It is not a wolf. 204-780-6868. Hi, you're on 680 CJOB. Who are you?
13: Matt.
21: Okay, Matt, what is that?
13: Laughing hyena.
21: It is not a laughing hyena. It's found in the wild. You would find it in the wild here. I don't think we have any laughing hyenas in Manitoba. Hi, 680 CJOB. Who's this?
15: It's Shane.
21: Okay, Shane, what is that?
15: Is that a loon?
21: It is not a loon. You could probably hear like a goose in the background, but this is the primary sound of it. Yeah. You'll find it near water. Hi, 680 CJOB. Who's this?
16: That's Brian.
21: Okay, Brian, what is that?
16: It's a squirrel.
21: It is not a squirrel. One more and then we go to sports. Hi, 680 CJOB. What is that?
17: Hi, it's Linda. Is that a baby deer?
21: It is not a baby deer. We'll play this again later. Here's the hint. The Captain and Tennille had a hit song about the type of love this is. It's 525.
12: This is the Boston Pizza Sports Desk on 680 CJOB.
20: Good afternoon. I'm Christian O'Mell. The Winnipeg Jets, they need some secondary scoring. This is not some grand revelation after the team's most disappointing season of the two-point era. Too much of the offensive burden was carried by the top line, and if the team fancies itself a rebound year, that's going to have to change. A return to health for Cole Perfetti would be a start, but it will take more than that. Perhaps it'll take 18-year-old Viggo Bjork not just being ready for the NHL, but ready to make a difference in the top six. What does Perfetti think of the possibility of playing with the team's top draft pick?
24: I'm only 24, so it's still a young guy myself, but it wasn't too long ago that I was in his shoes playing as a young guy, and it's not easy, the NHL. It's a hard league and coming in every day. So having someone that's, you know, similar in age that kind of just went through the ups and downs of it all as a young guy, maybe being able to connect with him and relate to him a little more, might be able to help both of us. And obviously his play is amazing. Like, we've seen it all the last year. He's a pretty special player. So we'd be really excited to play with him, and we'll see where it goes.
20: You can hear more from Perfetti on the sports show tonight during the second hour from 8 till 9, because the coach's show takes over the first hour from 7 till 8 with Derek Taylor and Mike O'Shea after yesterday's Big Bomber comeback win. In Regina, Mounties have shared more details about their investigation into the crash that killed Riders linebacker Jaden Dahlke. In an update this afternoon, RCMP say the 30-year-old filled up at a gas station and left without paying before driving on the wrong side of a highway and crashing with alcohol and cannabis in his SUV. Toxicology report still needs to be done, and it's part of the police investigation to determine if Dahlke was impaired at the time of the crash that also killed a 22-year-old man from Regina. One of the best curling teams Canada's ever known now has its place in the Manitoba Sports Hall of Fame. The class of 2026 was unveiled today, and going in the team category is the Jennifer Jones ring from 2005 to 2010 that won four national titles and a world championship. In the athlete category, the late Dawn Duguid is going in, as well as Mandy Marchak and Diane Pitskalny-Rychuk. In the builder category, longtime swim coach Vastamil Cerny, and as a builder and an athlete, Wayne McMahon. The annual induction ceremony goes October 29th at the Victoria Inn. Dylan Cease, he takes the mound as the Jays open a four-game homestead with the AL East leading Rays tonight. Tampa Bay has lost five in a row. They still have a 1.5 game lead over the Yankees atop the division, while Toronto's 4.5 out of a wild card spot, due in part to, yes, Toronto's inability to string wins together, but also because the Red Sox, who occupy the third wild card spot, have won 13 games in a row. Tonight, they begin a home set with an Orioles squad that's won 7 straight, and Canada's men's soccer team remained in 30th in the FIFA men's rankings that came out today, a day after the end of the World Cup. No surprise, Spain's now number one. The biggest riser after the World Cup, Norway, up 12 spots to number 19. I'm Christian O'Mell. That's 680 CJOB Sports.
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3: Global News at 5:30, I'm Noah Fuchs. Two brothers, ages 13 and 10, are believed to have drowned this weekend at Sturgeon Falls in Whiteshell Provincial Park. They were hiking with their father and friends when the accident happened on a trail now closed by Manitoba Parks. Maximo, 10, reportedly slipped on rocks and fell into the water. His brother, Aaron, 13, jumped in to help. Allison Baker Thiessen, owner of Nunamik Lodge, near where it happened, says the community is pulling together for the family.
4: We are actually part of the emergency response team that gets called when a situation happens on our body of water. The RCMP, the MCOA, and the patrol officers are the ones that get the phone call first. And then we are the third people that get phone calls first to get boats out on that waterway.
3: A statement from Parks Canada says there's signage on the trail to warn people of dangers, and they'll be considering other safety measures. There has been a GoFundMe started for the family. Two young people have died after two separate road collisions on Saturday. Early in the morning, an 18-year-old man died on Highway 20 north of Dauphin. Police say the driver appeared to have lost control of the vehicle when going around a corner and went into a ditch. And just before 3 in the afternoon, a 16-year-old boy from Verdun died in a collision in Oak Lake. RCMP say he hit an unmarked guy wire while riding his dirt bike with friends. Elsewhere, the AP's Jennifer King reports on tariff news from the White House hammering Canada.
5: President Trump has signed proclamations imposing a 50% tariff on most imports from Canada under a section of the 1930 Trade Act. The president declares that the U.S. northern neighbor has unfairly discriminated against American products, including automobiles, alcohol, and dairy. An administration official, speaking anonymously, told reporters that Canada was one of the only nations other than China that retaliated against Trump's previous tariffs and must be held accountable. They said the president also requested his aides look into additional tariffs because wildfires in Canada are hurting air quality in the U.S. The announcement adds further tension to U.S.-Canada relations and brings the prospect of added economic uncertainty and higher inflation. I'm Jennifer King.
3: And a new Angus Reid Institute survey shows most Canadians now expect severe wildfire seasons to become routine. 56% believe wildfires will worsen in the next 10 to 20 years, while 30% expect tough seasons like this one to continue. Only 4% are optimistic about improvements. Blair Feltmate, head of the Intact Center on Climate Adaptation at Waterloo, says he was not surprised by the results.
6: People's sense of awareness of climate change and extreme expressions of extreme weather due to climate change, it's changed quite a bit, because almost perpetually, somewhere in Canada, in the media, people can hear about flooding or wildfires or extreme heat and the impacts of these things and how pervasive they are.
3: Feltmate notes that we can slow down climate change, but we cannot stop it. He says this data shows more people are beginning to accept this reality. It's 5:33.
7: Good evening with your traffic. I'm Devoza. We do have delays of 9 minutes on southbound Osborne from Broadway to Confusion Corner. You can expect an 8-minute slowdown on southbound St. Mary's as you get closer to St. Vital Road. There is some heavy traffic on westbound Concordia approaching Luelda. Southbound Keniston is still backed up between traffic on westbound Concordia approaching Luelda. Southbound Keniston is still backed up between Sterling Line and Lindenwood. And over on southbound Pembina, we do have delays headed to McGilvery. 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That's 680 CJOB traffic.
8: Global News meteorologist Peter Quinlan here with a check on your forecast. The risk of showers, storms, and gusty winds subside as clouds clear overnight and we cool to 15 in the sun on your Tuesday, getting to 23. A mostly sunny Wednesday too, starting at 13 with a high of 27 and a humidex of 30 before temperatures jump to 30 on Thursday under a mix of sun and cloud after starting at 18. Slight risk of a late day sprinkle with a late day humidex of 35.
9: Right now it's 21 at 680 CJOB. Richard Cloutier with you. This hour of the news is brought to you by McDonald's. One Meadowland Drive, West St. Paul. Vanilla cones are just $1 each in the McDonald's app. Later in the half hour, an expert on the latest Trumpism, and now it's more tariffs against Canada. Clearly, this is going to try to get negotiations going because the disputes are age-old disputes between Canada and the United States, at least the Trump administration. But we are going to lighten things up in this half hour. The Fringe is a Winnipeg tradition. It's something that if you've never been, go. If you've been, go back. Because there are some tremendous performances and some very innovative live theater going on in our city. And Winnipeg is noted as one of the world's largest and best fringes. Three performers, and in the case of Andreas DiTillo, you're also a director and cast member of Dante's Inferno. Thank you so very much for joining us.
10: Well, thank you for having me.
9: What is Dante's Inferno? Does it have something to do with the famous Dante?
10: Yeah, so the show is called Dan's Inferno, but it's definitely...
9: Whoa, it's Dan's Inferno?
10: Dan's Inferno, yeah. And it is based on Dante's Inferno, of course, from the Divine Comedy. But it's sort of a queer retelling of it and sort of the experiences of being asexual and that sort of thing, and how confusing things can be a lot of times. So it's sort of Dan, the main character, going through this gender hell sort of thing.
9: There's a Batman in this too, is there?
10: Batman is also in there. So it is very absurdist theater. Batman's in there. Shakespeare is there. That is my role as well. Just all sorts of goofy things, you know? If you want to have a good time just laughing for about an hour, I would highly recommend this.
9: Do you have to know anything about Dante's Inferno to be there?
10: Absolutely do not. It is fun for everyone. There's jokes for everybody in there. References to all sorts of different things. Sometimes niche, sometimes very broad. So you might find all sorts of things you're into in there.
9: Jen Geig is with us on 680 CJOB. Great to meet you. You are the lead in Letters. What is Letters all about?
11: Letters is about it's based on the experience of the playwright's own family and their time in the military over both their great uncle as well as different stories from just across his family. The story follows Paul Bailey, who is enlisted into the Second World War, and his wife, Betty, who is at home, and their letters that they send to each other is kind of how the story progresses.
9: So is this historic in the sense that this is based on actual letters?
11: It is based on actual letters, but I do not believe that it is verbatim theater.
9: Okay. So in this way, you're telling a story that is in so many ways a love story, I'm imagining,
11: mm-hmm.
9: but it's also a story of wondering whether somebody is alive or not.
11: Mm-hmm.
9: Wow. So on the one hand, you have the absurd, and on the other hand, you have what might be a little bit more traditional theater at the Fringe, right?
11: Mm-hmm. It's definitely more of a drama, and it's much more naturalistic in style than the absurdism of Dan's Inferno.
9: Our third guest with us is Jenna Larson. Quintland the Musical. Okay. This is also based on history, is it not?
12: Absolutely. Yeah. So Canadian history, I'm an educator as well, and Canadian history is a really, I find the stories of our country are just incredible, and sometimes it's stranger than fiction. And the Dion Quintuplets is, so this musical is about the Dion Quintuplets from Northern Ontario, who in 1934, during the Depression, are to this day, the only natural-born quintuplets, identical quintuplets. Sometimes it's stranger than fiction. And the Dion Quintuplets is, so this musical is about the Dion Quintuplets from Northern Ontario, who in 1934,

0: them, and then they were returned to their parents when the government no longer felt they needed to have them anymore, and there was no help in the reconciliation of that for them, and yeah, just a lot of layers.
1: So you've made this a musical. So yes. Does that tell us there's a little bit of whimsy in this as well? That there's a little bit of a range of emotions involved?
0: Yes, yes, and in fact, so we try to build it. It's a 90-minute musical, and I try to build it so that it so that the audience can feel what it would feel like to become part of the hope. These babies were born. It was a miracle. People thought, if this miracle can happen, my family can be saved. And they held on to this miracle, and how bit by bit souvenirs and binoculars were sold, and then the infrastructure and hotels, and they were selling fertility stones. The dad was selling, you know, just because women wanted to go and just touch him so that they could procreate, you know.
1: Sure.
0: So yeah. Anyway, so it's just, it is such a bizarre story. So we do it like a circus. But the real, you know, you laugh, you cry. But it really is, I was trying to really give voice to the Dionne quintuplets, the last two who passed away in 2025.
1: Nice. Andreas, where did you get the bug to write, to direct, to act?
2: Well, unfortunately, I didn't write this one.
1: Okay.
2: But it's a good friend of mine who wrote it. Initially, I was simply acting, and I've acted for as long as I can remember, truly.
1: So you like being somebody else?
2: Yeah, you could say that.
1: That's fine.
2: But when it comes to directing, I only recently discovered my passion in that just through university and
1: that's hard work.
2: It's a lot of
1: to get people to, you know,
2: it's a lot of work, but it is very fun. I enjoy it.
1: Nice. Jen, how about you? Where did you get the bug?
3: Kind of similar. I've been acting for as long as I can remember. I started in musical theater, I think, in grade 3, and
1: nice.
3: I haven't stopped yet.
1: Where do you hope to take this?
3: Well, there have been talks about possibly doing a sequel or remount of Letters and doing something along those lines. I'm not quite sure about future plans, but I'm happy to see wherever anything goes.
1: We all talk about our 10,000 hours. Like, you know, in radio, I've had my 10,000 hours. I'm pretty good at what I do now. Every once in a while I make a mistake, but that's fine. It's live radio. You're not at your 10,000 hours yet. But the more you do, the better you get. And that's the fun part of it, right? You start to really learn, you react. But there's nothing like a live audience, isn't it?
3: Mm. Absolutely, yeah.
1: Have you ever gone blank?
3: I have sometimes. My improv skills have certainly gotten a lot better over the years, but I have definitely frozen a few times. But the energy from an audience can just reinvigorate some part of your brain that just makes you go into this kind of almost flow state.
1: As a teacher, you're up there every day. You're having to perform every day.
0: Yeah, when I was actually a performer.
1: Okay.
0: When I started. I was
1: so have you had your 10,000 hours
0: well,
1: yet?
0: Yeah, I was on Broadway. I was in
1: nice.
0: Wicked and the Lion King. And then I directed Boy Meets World for a while. And then I became a teacher at Grant Park High School for a while. I've been writing all the way through. And I've staged 2 shows off Broadway. And my hope is to one day get one of these shows on Broadway.
1: Wow.
0: Still the goal.
1: Wow. And in that way, at some point you're going to get that break, right? And who's helped you in doing what you're doing now?
0: You know, I just have to, I'm so grateful to, honestly, the whole theater community. In Quintland, most of the people that are in the cast, for example, are ex-students of mine or people that I've had relationships
1: fantastic.
0: For many years. And I just feel like Winnipeg is a very inclusive, wonderful, supportive community. And the audience members, everybody buys a ticket. That's who helps. And then creative teams are just so many amazing coworkers and people that I've met along the way.
1: All right. How many more performances?
0: We have 4 more.
1: Okay. Where?
0: We're at the Franco-Manitoban Cultural Center in the Salle Pauline Boutal.
1: Nice.
2: Same. I believe we have about 3 or 4 left. Exact same venue, actually, as Jana over there.
1: Oh, so we could do the 2-for-1.
2: There you go.
3: We are at Venue 6, the Tom Hendry Warehouse, and I believe we have 4 performances left.
1: All right. Thank you, the 3 of you, for joining us. And thank you for what you're doing day in and day out. And I look forward to seeing all 3 of you someday on Broadway. It's 5:45.
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14: Things are still busy this evening. We do have delays of 8 minutes on southbound Osborne from Broadway to Confusion Corner. You can expect an 8-minute slowdown on southbound Keniston from Sterling Line to Lindenwood. There is some heavy traffic on eastbound Nerin approaching La Jemodiere. Southbound Stafford is also moving slow as you get closer to Pembina. And over on southbound Maryland, we do have delays headed to Portage. $1.49 day is back. 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That's 680 CJOB traffic. I'm Devoza.
0: Global News meteorologist Peter Quinlan here with a check on your forecast. The risk of showers, storms, and gusty winds subside as clouds clear overnight and we cool to 15 in the sun on your Tuesday, getting to 23. A mostly sunny Wednesday too, starting at 13 with a high of 27 and a humidex of 30 before temperatures jump to 30 on Thursday under a mix of sun and cloud after starting at 18. Slight risk of a late day sprinkle with a late day humidex of 35.
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16: I'm Kevin Hirschfield. Tonight on Global News and 680 CJOB, the search continues for two missing boys in the White Shell after a possible drowning over the weekend. The latest on a tragic weekend on the water and the roads in Manitoba. Plus, remembering an animal rescue volunteer who died doing what she loved. More on the woman's death in Sandy Bay First Nation and bringing the issue of animal overpopulation into the spotlight. And with more blazes burning in Ontario, a look at the political fire that's developing as the U.S. president tells Canada to get the smoke under control while Canadian politicians snap back. All that and more tonight on Global News and 680 CJOB and anytime at globalnews.ca/Winnipeg and CJOB.com.
15: Answer our question of the day. It's at CJOB.com and it's brought to you by Mr. Furnace. Don't call them first. You'll see why. Call Mr. Furnace at 204-832-6243. The U.S. president signed orders today to hammer certain Canadian products with 50% tariffs, escalating trade tensions with the U.S. The new tariffs are set to come into force in 30 days on a wide array of goods, ranging from hockey sticks to wine to cement. A senior White House official who spoke to reporters on background on condition that they were not named said the measure is in response to provincial bans on U.S. liquor, Canada supply-managed dairy system, and quotas on certain U.S. vehicles. The official said that, unlike many of Trump's other tariffs, the new duties will have no exemptions for goods compliant under the Canada-U.S.-Mexico Agreement on Trade, better known as CUSMA. With us live on 680 CJOB from Concordia University is Moshe Lander. Good to talk to you again. I appreciate you taking the time here. Does this not force the issue in the sense that there have been problems with the United States towards Canada on those liquor bans and on dairy and on supply management? Will this just basically bring Canada to the table? And I'll use the word acquiesce once again.
17: I don't know about acquiesce, but it certainly is a negotiating tactic. This seems to be part of Trump's playbook, that he creates a problem. And then if you want Canada to acquiesce on this, then that's the negotiating tactic as part of a broader deal. I guess the more problems that you create, the harder it is for Canada to ask for acquiescence of our own on other issues because we're too busy trying to fight things that Trump is creating. I think in some cases, though, he might have a point, and I think in others, it's just merely to create trouble.
15: All right. Supply management, when you talk to people within kind of economics like yourself, they say that protecting certain industries is a political choice, not necessarily an economic one.
17: Yep. That's exactly it. I'm going to fit in with that group of economists. There's no reason that supply management or the dairy farmers of Canada need protection other than it is a political decision. I know that the way that we've dressed it up politically is we start talking about food security or we start talking about that we don't want American products on our shelves. That's a political decision. No one particular sector needs to be protected, and especially in light of today's inflation data, which shows yet again food prices racing ahead of the average price of other goods and services, it's not an accident that it continues to happen in an industry that continues to be protected from competition. Competition is usually what delivers lower prices, greater variety, higher quality. And so if we're prepared to pay higher prices at the grocery store in exchange for protecting farmers, hey, nothing wrong with that. That's democracy at play. But I think that the Trump White House does have a point on this. And in fact, we do have a free trade agreement that's ready to roll with Europe. And a lot of European parliaments refuse to ratify the deal because they're equally upset about Canada's position on supply management.
15: All right. There's no counterbalance with the United States on this. Despite all these trade deals with Europe and other nations, it can mitigate, but it does not replace it. On the liquor bans, this is basically the U.S. president wanting us, and I'll again use the word acquiesce. We would do something if we got a deal, but what does Canada want with this negotiation other than really trying to save some industries? And I'll put the auto industry front and center.
17: Yeah, so let's deal with the two things separately. So as far as the liquor ban, this is foolish. This was good politics, maybe, and certainly Doug Ford, next door to you in Ontario, made a lot of hay with...
15: Same here in Manitoba with our premier.
17: Absolutely. But, you know, Doug Ford was the one who was pouring the crown royal on the ground when they said they were going to relocate. I'm out in Alberta, and, you know, we also have a liquor ban here as well, but it's not as state-controlled, let's say, as other provinces. The problem there is leave it on the shelf. If we want to have elbows up, if we want to look for the union label, if we want to look for, hey, this was made in the U.S. and we decide we don't want to buy it, that's even more powerful than the government's telling us we can't buy it. That makes it look like then it has to be a negotiating tactic then. If Canadians just decide we don't want to buy it, there's nothing the Americans can do at that point. And so if we had promoted the various wine growing regions or the various craft breweries in the country, the way that we did with looking for Canadian flags at the grocery store, that would have removed that element. In terms of the auto industry, I know that you and I have spoken before that if you look at auto manufacturing in Canada, it's down over 50% since the turn of the century. And that didn't just happen in the last couple of years of this Trump administration. It didn't happen in the last 10 years going back to the first Trump administration. It's been going on for a while now. You know, it's not that necessarily all the cars are going to be made in the U.S. It's just that Canada's become an extremely expensive place to build automobiles. And a lot of the legacy costs that go with the earlier days and the pension promises that were made and the longer life expectancy, which is generally a good thing, but it makes those costs even more expensive, has made it so that car companies don't want to really be in Canada anymore. You know, if we want to continue to support the industry again, and you're certainly not going to win an election in Ontario if you turn your back on the auto industry or the auto workers. But there's also a recognition here as well that it might be not in its dying days, but it's certainly heading for it. And if we try and protect it, what are we going to have to acquiesce to that might be damaging another industry in support of an industry whose day might have come?
15: Moshe Lander from Concordia University joining us live to 557 on 680 CJOB.
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15: A federal U.S. judge has ordered Paramount and Warner Brothers Discovery to halt their $81 billion merger for at least 2 weeks, allowing states that are challenging the deal more time to see their case through in court. Construction has started on Enbridge's $4 billion 140-kilometer Sunrise Pipeline expansion program in B.C. following federal approval in April. Stats Canada says airfares and hotel prices jumped 20% year-over-year in Ontario and BC as FIFA World Cup demand spiked. On the markets, the TSX closing down 304 points, the Dow down 307, S&P 500 down 14, NASDAQ down 12. Oil up 70 cents U.S. to close at $82.48 per barrel, gold down $2.90 to close at $4,015.90 an ounce, and our Canadian dollar trading at 71.15 cents U.S. compared to 71.36 cents U.S. on Friday. 680 CJOB means business.
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16: Global news at 6 o'clock. I'm Kevin Hirschfield. U.S. President Donald Trump signing orders today to hammer certain Canadian products with 50% tariffs in 30 days.
22: U.S. President Donald Trump signed orders today to hammer certain Canadian products with 50% tariffs in 30 days. Speaking to reporters on background on condition they not be named, senior White House officials say the measure is a response to provincial bans on U.S. liquor, Canada's supply-managed dairy system, and its quotas on certain U.S. vehicles. The officials say the White House will publish a list of affected imports, but these tariffs, unlike many of Trump's other duties, will have no exemptions for goods compliant under the Canada-U.S.-Mexico agreement. These tariffs are also not connected to Trump's recent threat to hit Canada with higher duties because of wildfire smoke. Kelly Malone, The Canadian Press, Washington.
16: Well, it's expected to be a tragic ending in the search of two brothers who fell into the water near Nuttamack Lake on Saturday. RCMP say this has likely turned into a recovery effort for the bodies of the 13 and 10-year-old siblings as the community has come out to support the family. Vasilios Bellos has more.
23: 13-year-old Aaron O. Ramirez and 10-year-old Maximo O. Ramirez were brothers that were hiking with their father and friends on Saturday, 45 minutes down a trail, now blocked off by Manitoba Parks. It's believed 10-year-old Maximo slipped on the rocks and fell in the water, his older brother Aaron jumping in after to try and save him. The family is now staying at Nuttamack Lodge during the search, where lodge owner Allison Baker Thiessen has set up a GoFundMe for the family.
24: The boys have not been found, and we really want them to be found for the family to give them some closure. This is hard.
23: Many of the boats involved in the search weren't first responders, just people around the lake looking to help. With the boys missing since Saturday, RCMP Staff Sergeant Corey Myers says this operation is looking more like a recovery effort.
25: It's pointing in that direction. We obviously don't ever want to lose out hope on anything, but all indications is that the folks did see the boys go under the water and did not resurface.
23: A statement from Parks Canada says there's signage on the trail to warn people of dangers and that they'll be considering other safety measures. That is, lodge owners in the area hope for a change so something like this doesn't happen again. Vasilios Bellos, Global News.
16: Now, National Drowning Prevention Week runs until the 25th here in Manitoba, and a local group is working to make a difference. Danielle Jones-Ray, an aquatic specialist at the YMCA, says they provide resources to help everyone get ready for their time near water.
26: Helping in that frontline defense of learning how to swim to hopefully help our Winnipeggers out. We also deliver, last year we delivered 45 advanced life-saving courses, so all the courses you need to become a lifeguard. As we know, less than 1% of drownings occur in supervised settings where lifeguards are present.
16: Jones-Ray says you can find more information about their swimming lessons at all of their Winnipeg locations. On average, 22 people drown each July in the province. Well, two young people have died after two separate road collisions on Saturday. Early in the morning, an 18-year-old man died on Highway 20 north of Dauphin. Police say the driver appeared to have lost control of the vehicle when going around a corner and went into a ditch. And just before 3 in the afternoon, a 16-year-old boy from Verdun died in a collision in Oak Lake. RCMP say he hit an unmarked wire while riding his dirt bike with friends. A new Angus Reid Institute survey shows most Canadians now expect severe wildfire seasons to become routine. 56% believe wildfires will worsen in the next 10 to 20 years, while 30% expect tough seasons like this to continue. Only 4% are optimistic about improvement. Blair Feltmate, head of the Intact Center on Climate Adaptation at Waterloo, says he was not surprised by the results.
2: People's sense of awareness of climate change and extreme expressions of extreme weather due to climate change, it's changed quite a bit, because almost perpetually, somewhere in Canada, in the media, people can hear about flooding or wildfires or extreme heat and the impacts of these things and how pervasive they are.
16: Feltmate notes that we can slow down climate change, but we cannot stop it. He says that this data shows that more people are beginning to accept this reality. And police say misinformation spreading online about a missing boy with autism in Calgary is taking away resources in the search to find him. Now in its fifth day, Calgary Police Acting Staff Sergeant Scott Kuterson says altered images and videos created with artificial intelligence have been shared online, claiming to show 11-year-old Parker or provide information about his whereabouts. Among examples was a false report stating that Parker had been found dead.
4: Obviously, it's a massive waste of time. And again, it takes away the resources that we need to find Parker and bring him home from doing so.
16: Parker, who was also nonverbal, was last seen on Thursday at a home in Calgary's North End, and police have said foul play is not a factor in his case. It's 6:05.
14: With your traffic, I'm Devos. Just a few quick reminders that we have multiple lanes closed in both directions on Marion from Archibald to Panin due to ongoing work. Jesse is also closed in both directions from Osborne to Pemina as crews are working over there. Southbound Keniston is still moving slow near Lindenwood. There is some heavy traffic on westbound Concordia approaching Luelda. And over on southbound Osborne, we do have delays headed to Confusion Corner. Jumpstart helps kids across Canada access sport and play so more kids can get into the game. Learn more at jumpstart.canadiantire.ca. That's 680 CJOB traffic.
0: Global News meteorologist Peter Quinlan here with another check on your forecast. North-northwest winds 40 gusting to 60 tonight, with the risk of thunderstorms subsiding as clouds clear and temperatures fall to 15. Lots of sun on your Tuesday. Your Wednesday, grab the sunscreen. UV index will be up there. 23 is your high Tuesday afternoon. 27 Wednesday in the sun with a humidex of 30. And the heat continues to build into Thursday with a high of 30 under a partly cloudy sky and a humidex of 35.
15: Right now it's 20 at 680 CJOB. Very tragic weekend, as Kevin told us on the news at 6. We lost 5 young boys or teens on the weekend. 3 to drownings, 1 to a car collision, another to a dirt bike collision. Very tragic. Our sympathies go out to all those involved. In a moment, the Life-Saving Society of Manitoba's executive director. Earlier on the news, we spoke with Allison Baker-Teeson, co-owner at Nunavik Lodge in the White Shell, about the young brothers, Aaron and Maximo. We'll tell you about the GoFundMe in a moment.
5: Our creek is part of our lake. The RCMP, the MCOA, and the patrol officers are the ones that get the phone call first. And then we are the third people that get phone calls first to get boats out on that waterway. So we actually respond within 2 minutes of getting a phone call.
15: And you got the call on the weekend.
5: And we got the call on the weekend.
15: Describe that water for us, because even veteran water goers know it can be very punishing.
5: Yeah, that water system that runs right there through Sturgeon Falls is actually our Winnipeg River system. It's extremely high turbulence water that flows through there, whether it's a low season or a high season. There's turbulence, there's undercurrents. It is extremely, extremely fast, fast water that's there. We have rocks and boulders that a lot of people would love to stand on and you know, take pictures and enjoy the waterways. And that's where the issue occurs, is the waterways the rocks have so much algae. And even with rain or dry, it doesn't matter. Those rocks are so slippery that it becomes so dangerous. You don't have your footing. So one little slip and you're swept away within seconds.
15: Do we know what happened?
5: What happened was, unfortunately, the 10-year-old boy ended up slipping and falling.
26: into the waterways, and his 13-year-old brother dove in and tried to save him.
6: I'm looking at their pictures now. Handsome young boys.
26: Very handsome. Very
6: Maximo, 10, his brother Aaron, so proud. You've set up a GoFundMe page that has so far raised more than $14,000, $15,000. You're trying to help the family out. Tell us about that.
26: Yeah, so I've learned a little bit about the family going through the experience with them. The mother is from Mexico. That's where her family is. Father is, they're both from Winnipeg, but their families are in, her family is in Mexico and his family is in BC. So they don't have very much family at all, actually any family right here in Winnipeg beside them. So, you know, when you think of when we're thinking of this devastating time and the worst situation now, because now it's not just looking for the people, were unfortunately looking for bodies. They have to bring their family here as well. It's going to be the worst case scenario. Unfortunately, we don't believe that the children will be back alive. They definitely went under and we have not seen them resurface anywhere. So this is the hardest part for everybody. I know that I'm a mother myself, and there are lots of mothers out here and fathers that can all speak on behalf of this. This is not something that any parent or friend or family would ever want to experience. So this isn't something that is, you know, once they find the bodies and bring them home, that they can get over with. This is something that is going to affect them, their four-year-old child as well, for the rest of their lives, their family, their friends. And, you know, beyond funeral costs and, you know, even traveling and all of that, there's also counseling and there's, you know, you never know, medication could be involved. And there's so much additional stuff that we are so unknown with that sometimes I just want to be there. The community just wants to be there. We just want to help out. And I mean, I've been bombarded here at the lodge with tons of donations and food and so much that people just want to continue to help. And this is what brought it to my attention, going, you know what, I don't know how much more food we can take, but let's help them in another way. And to me, this is the other way that we can help the whole family kind of know that the community is here by their side and going to go through this with them.
6: Allison Baker Thiessen from 2 hours ago. That GoFundMe is almost at 18,000 now. They're trying to raise 20. Let's put it way over the top, please. Aaron and Maximo O. Ramirez. It is one of those stories that you never want to report on. But unfortunately, we have to. From the Life Saving Society of Manitoba, its executive director, Lynn Stefanchuk, joins us now on 680 CJOB. The message here has to be water safety in and around water. In this case, it was very slippery rocks. But in so many other cases, you folks are about the fundamentals. What are those fundamentals?
7: For sure. Thank you so much. It's a heartbreaking situation when people lose loved ones in this way. You can never know what's going to happen, but doing a little bit of extra preparation when you're going to be on or near the water is always a good thing to keep yourself and your loved ones safe. So that's our message, is prepare before you go out there with all the various ways you can to keep yourself safer.
6: I always wonder, and I've done stories in the past with new Canadian communities that, depending on where you're from a culture of swimmers or a culture of non-swimmers. And I know just those basics around swimming lessons and being a master in and around water, that slipped, hasn't it?
7: Yeah, it's interesting because it's something in Canada, we have more fresh water than anybody. And so we are pretty well adapted to being around waterways. And many of us have the advantage of having swimming lessons when we were kids, or just being oriented to it. And not every culture does. So it's a new thing, some of the precautions that need to be taken. And then on the flip side, we can also
8: be guilty of being a bit complacent. Oh, I know what I'm doing. I'm so comfortable with this. I don't need to wear the life jacket on the boat. I'm okay. And that can cause disaster too. So it's really about being vigilant all around. And for our part, finding communities that maybe don't have the same kind of knowledge and reaching out to them to provide them with some more tools to keep themselves safe.
6: You have a very good website. Please give that address for refreshers or for those that have never taken any of your courses.
8: Yeah, you can find a lot of information at lifesaving.mb.ca. And really, we're just encouraging people to gain the knowledge that you need to. Take some swimming lessons, wear your life jacket, boat sober.
6: Lynn Stefanchuk joining us on 680 CJOB from the Life Saving Society of Manitoba. Lots ahead here on 680 CJOB, including your chance to win coming up. We've got bomber tickets against the Lions. Christian O'Mell, what's coming up?
9: Hear from Jets forward Cole Perfetti on the confidence he hopes to bring into next season now that he's signed on a five-year pact. Police share more details into the crash that killed a member of the Saskatchewan Rough Riders. Find out who's going into the Manitoba Sports Hall of Fame this year. And the Jays have the race on the mound as they look to hand another loss to the Rays.
6: It's 6:15.
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29: Way coaching Flats and Wade Flaherty. I mean, I've always been a big fan of him and always wanted to work with him. So being able to get the chance is very, very exciting for me.
11: Moose, Gold Eyes, Sea Bears, Westman, Bisons, Junior Hockey, Curling, High School. We have the Winnipeg sports scene covered live and 25 after the hour on CJOB. 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
6: RCMP vehicles across the country are going back to black. The doors will be white. They'll have very much like what you see with police agencies across the country now, certainly Winnipeg Police, the kind of reflectable decals that you can see at night as well. But they're moving away from the blue, going to black chassis, and then the doors are white. You'll see that in an RCMP detachment near you in the weeks, months, and likely years ahead as they start to replace a lot of those units. Winning just ahead here on 680 CJOB, it's 6:18.
14: Things are calming down this Monday evening. However, we do have delays on southbound St. Mary's near St. Vital Road. You can expect a slowdown on southbound Keniston as you get closer to Lindenwood. There is some heavy traffic on westbound Concordia approaching Luelda. Southbound Century is also moving slow near Ness. And over on southbound Carleton, we do have delays headed to York. 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That's 680 CJOB traffic. I'm Devoza.
0: Global News meteorologist Peter Quinlan here with a check on your forecast. The risk of showers, storms, and gusty winds subside as clouds clear overnight and we cool to 15 in the sun on your Tuesday, getting to 23. A mostly sunny Wednesday too, starting at 13 with a high of 27 and a humidex of 30 before temperatures jump to 30 on Thursday under a mix of sun and cloud after starting at 18. Slight risk of a late day sprinkle with a late day humidex of 35.
15: Right now it's 20 degrees at 680 CJOB. Markets today, the TSX closing down 304 points as inflation slowed to 2.8% in June. The Dow down 307 points, the S&P 500 down 14, NASDAQ was down 12. Our dollar trading at 71.12 cents U.S. compared to 71.36 cents U.S. on Friday. Full business later in the hour at 55. All right, let's give these tickets away. I need a winning answer. This is for a pair of tickets to the Bombers versus the Lions on the 30th of July at Princess Auto Stadium. What is this wild animal? 204-780-6868. What is it? Call me now at 204-780-6868. Here's the hint. The Captain and Tennille had a hit song about the type of love this is. Call me now at 204-780-6868.
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15: Pair of tickets, Bombers, Lions. This is a sound you'll find in the wildlife in Manitoba. July 30th, Princess Auto Stadium. What is this? 204-780-6868. Hi, this is 680 CJOB. Who's this?
20: Daryl.
15: Okay, Daryl, what is that?
20: That's a muskrat.
15: Correct! Yeah, the old Captain and Tennille song, Muskrat Love. Several stories we're following today. Calgary police say the use of AI images online is hampering search efforts as it continues to look for that missing 11-year-old boy. Parker last seen on Thursday after leaving his day home, but an Amber Alert wasn't deployed until Saturday. Here's Global's Heather Urex-West with the reason for the delay and calls for change. Grab your
21: name. 5 days in, and the search continues for a missing Calgary boy.
22: You look like you're about the same age as Parker, right?
24: Yeah, I'm a year older. I just feel bad. Like, one of my friends is autistic, so I feel like if he went missing, that would be really bad too.
21: Police say they will not stop searching until the nonverbal 11-year-old is found. But a new obstacle has emerged in this investigation, AI. With fake images of Parker on CCTV circulating on social media, police asking everyone to be careful about what they believe and share online.
25: Time doesn't diminish hope.
2: We have seen extraordinary results safely locating children, even in long-term cases.
21: But there have been questions about how Parker's disappearance was handled in those first 2 days.
4: I'm a bit disappointed with that. I think a child missing should have an Amber Alert all the time, regardless of whatever.
5: The criteria for issuing an Amber Alert varies from province to province, but generally, police need evidence that a child has been abducted before activating the system. In Parker's case, there is no evidence of an abduction. But 2 days after his disappearance, the provincial government decided to issue an Amber Alert anyways.
7: Well, to me, this shows that our provincial government acknowledged that there are times when the alert is, the alert criteria is just too rigid.
21: Following the disappearance of 6-year-old Darius McDougall in southern Alberta last year, a case that saw no Amber Alert used, Ronald DeGagne launched a petition asking the rules change so that police are given the final say. To date, more than 18,000 people have signed. But the Missing Children Society cautions, used too often, the public may become desensitized to an Amber Alert. Though across Calgary, with Parker still missing.
8: We just want to do whatever we can. I just feel so bad for his family.
21: There is little focus on anything but bringing him home. Heather Urix, West Global News, Calgary.
15: 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A news update coming up at 6:30. 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
9: Good evening. I'm Christian O'Mell. The Winnipeg Jets want to stay relevant in the NHL's Western Conference. They want last year to be the anomaly and have this upcoming season look more like 2024-25. There are several things that need to happen, and one of them is getting a full season of production out of Cole Perfetti. The 24-year-old signed a 5-year extension last week worth $6 million per season, coming off a campaign where he missed 14 games and took much longer than that to get back up to speed from a high ankle sprain. Speaking to reporters via Zoom this afternoon, Perfetti explained how he wants to take that next step in his career.
23: To be able to just kind of settle in for 5 years, dig my roots in, and be able to just go be the person and player that I know I can be is really, you know, relaxing for me, I think, a little bit. It's easing my mind, and then just knowing, like, you know, I can just go play my game and do my thing, and I don't have to stress about it as much. And I think, you know, that's ultimately when a player's confidence, I mean, you guys know it, when you show confidence and play with confidence, you're going to play to another level. And I think I'm really looking forward to being able to, you know, kind of have that confidence in me and just keep going and playing.
9: Aside from health and off-season work, one of the other biggest factors in a Perfetti bounce back will be who he plays with. No doubt his production took a hit last year because Nikolaj Ehlers wasn't there anymore, and also because he played a lot with Jonathan Toews, who was just not a second-line center at that point in his career. A lot more from Perfetti coming up on the sports show tonight from 8 till 9, and that's because the Coach's Show with Derek Taylor and Mike O'Shea goes from 7 to 8. We've learned more details today about the car crash that killed Rough Riders linebacker Jaden Dahlke Saturday night near Regina. Mounties say Dahlke left a gas station without paying before driving the wrong way down the highway and crashing into another SUV. Both Dahlke and the driver of that other vehicle died at the scene. Mounties also say that alcohol and cannabis were found in Dahlke's vehicle, and then a toxicology report will provide more details on whether Dahlke was driving impaired at the time of the crash. Sport Manitoba has unveiled this year's Manitoba Sports Hall of Fame inductees. A list of athletes going in, headlined by curler Don Duguid, who I honestly can't believe wasn't in already. Passed away last week at the age of 90. Also going in, our longtime swim coach, Vastamil Cerny. Rugby star Mandy Marchak. Wheelchair sporting champion Diane Pitskalny-Richuk. Competitor turned athletics coach Wayne McMahon, and the Jennifer Jones team from 2005 to 2010 that won 4 Scotties titles and a world championship. Blue Jays and Rays just underway in Toronto. It is 0-0 in the top of the second. The Jays, they need to start winning some games here. They're 4.5 games out of a wild card spot. Tampa Bay, despite losing 5 games in a row, still have a 1.5-game lead over the Yankees because without Aaron Judge, they just can't win a lot of games. It's Dylan Cease on the mound so far. 1 hit allowed, but 2 strikeouts in an inning and a third. I'm Christian O'Mell. That's 680 CJOB Sports.
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17: Global News at 630, I'm Kevin Hirschfield. The animal rescue community is mourning the death of a longtime volunteer. 37-year-old Amanda Nobis, who worked with Canine Advocacy Manitoba, died tragically doing her work last week. Tony DeGuzman is more on her work and the help these organizations are looking for.
26: Last Thursday, Amanda Nobis was volunteering, doing the work she loved, rescuing and feeding stray dogs at Sandy Bay First Nation. After midnight on Friday, her friend called police to find her. Police tracked her phone but couldn't locate Nobis. Until Friday morning, when a local maintenance worker found her body with aggressive dogs nearby. Rescue organizations are heartbroken.
27: It's a very tough loss. The nation loves her. People love her.
26: Deborah Vandekirkov says they're calling for help with the animal overpopulation crisis.
27: We have been saying this for years. We need help. You cannot leave this to volunteers only to do this. You just cannot. And yet we keep going. I can't sleep because I'm gearing up for what I'm going to see.
26: Tony DeGuzman, Global News.
17: RCMP are looking into a homicide in a northern Manitoba community. Mounties and God's Lake Narrows got a report of a possible stabbing and were told a 38-year-old man had been taken to the local nursing station. The victim was then taken to hospital in Thompson to treat his stab wounds, where he later died. Mounties say the investigation into the possible stabbing is ongoing, adding there is no ongoing risk to the community. The Downtown Community Safety Partnership will be increasing patrols in Winnipeg's theater district on performance nights. Global's Catherine Dornian has more.
28: The mayor's office providing $100,000 in funding for a dedicated two-person DCSP Wayfinder team. They'll patrol the area around Centennial Concert Hall, the Royal Manitoba Theatre Centre, and the nearby parking lots. Chris Fenson from the Winnipeg Symphony Orchestra says he and other musicians wrote a letter to the mayor's office with their safety concerns about walking back to their cars after rehearsals.
29: We've had many, many break-ins in the vehicles. We've had smashed windows, which many people have had. We've had people getting into the cars with musicians. We've had people following them.
28: Musicians and audience members will be able to request courtesy walks before and after shows, either through the DCSP app or by just approaching the Wayfinders outside the venues. Catherine Dornian, Global News.
17: And a 10th day of strikes on Iran from the U.S. today as President Trump vows revenge for the three service members killed at a military base in neighboring Jordan over the weekend. Daryl Blocker, a former senior CIA field operative, says even with the loss of the service members weighing heavily on their colleagues, every attack from Iran gives them more information on how the U.S. can move forward militarily.
30: Every time Iran decides to send a missile into Jordan, into Iraq, into Bahrain, into Kuwait, they have to launch from somewhere, which means they're leaving a signature, which means they are providing us with the opportunity to go in and stop them from being able to respond. And yes, we might be losing people on the ground, but they are also losing a lot of numbers. And at the end of the day, Iran is not going to be able to keep up with us, and hopefully no more lives need to be lost.
17: It's 6:33.
0: Global News meteorologist Peter Quinlan here with a check on your forecast. The risk of showers, storms, and gusty winds subside as clouds clear overnight and we cool to 15 in the sun on your Tuesday, getting to 23. A mostly sunny Wednesday, too, starting at 13 with a high of 27 and a humidex of 30 before temperatures jump to 30 on Thursday under a mix of sun and cloud after starting at 18. Slight risk of a late-day sprinkle with a late-day humidex of 35.
1: 19 degrees now at 680 CJOB. Richard Cloutier reporting. Good to have you with us. We're on weekdays from 4 until 7. Newsnight goes from 11 until midnight, Monday through Thursday, and the news weekend, Saturday afternoons at 1, Sunday evenings at 8. We've been telling you about the problems at personal care homes in and around Winnipeg with air conditioning issues. The Winnipeg Regional Health Authority tells us significant progress has been made at all three sites in Winnipeg affected by air conditioning issues. Repairs have been completed on the two affected units at Middle Church Home, and the system is fully operational. All residents at Dawnwood Manor will be back to their units this afternoon. A large temporary air conditioning unit has been installed, and it is operational with temperatures remaining stable. Work continues at Pembina Place PCH, with the system expected to be fully operational today as well. Fans are being placed at certain points in each wing to help move cooler air from these units down the hallways. This once again exposes the aging infrastructure of many personal care homes, not only in Manitoba, dare I say, in Canada. Dr. Samir Sinha is a clinical scientist at Sinai Health System, University of Toronto Health Network. He's director of the health policy research at the National Institute of Aging, and he's a professor of medicine at the University of Toronto. He is with us live on 680 CJOB. Good to talk to you. I hope, Professor, you are well.
2: I'm well, Richard. How are you?
1: Good. Still alarmed, and frankly, I'm still very irritated over having to do this story in one form or another over and over again, because successive governments don't seem to get the message that we're going to have to spend some pretty major dollars on infrastructure when it comes to personal care homes. And I know it's not just in Manitoba, it's right across the country, but the pandemic taught us something, and I'm not sure the lessons are actually coming home enough that governments are going to find the money.
2: No, it's really problematic because we realize that the way we've traditionally built these homes have been large kind of institutional settings, you know, kind of building them on the cheap because we just want to warehouse older people who can no longer really advocate for themselves because many of them are living with dementia. And so we've conveniently put them into places that, as you said, you know, certainly can still lack basic amenities like air conditioning, which are really, really important for older people who traditionally struggle with managing in extremes of heat or cold. So, you know, when you hear things like this, it's always disappointing because you realize it's just a reminder that until something hits the news, for example, governments tend to react as opposed to saying, how do we actually build dignified housing for care for older people who may need this at some point in their lives.
1: And that's within the community. It's smaller units. It's far more accessible units. And that's the infrastructure part. But I also think that we need to get wise using the tax system accordingly. We tend to, as I say, in one form or another, warehouse the elderly in homes. But there are other nations that, for example, will pay relatives to help their relatives out, that as we kind of move towards what's the best model here, in some cases it is, you know, nurses, etc., but in other cases the people that provide the best care are loved ones who can't afford to spend the time because they're out trying to make money on their own. So some societies actually find a method to keep people engaged with loved ones by helping them out.
2: Yeah, there's a variety of different, you know, kind of things that we can do to try and provide more dignified care, you know, for our older citizens. I mean, I think right now in Canada, we're still very much geared towards kind of institutional solutions. So believe it or not, but Manitoba actually has some of the highest rates of nursing home beds or personal care home beds per capita in the country. But part of the problem is that we also know that there isn't the spending that needs to occur across the province on basic things like home and community care or what we call community support services. And also, as you mentioned, supports for caregivers. So there's often a lot of things that we can do that don't require building extensive infrastructure, but rely on us kind of supporting people in their own homes with their own infrastructure, but by providing kind of more flexible care options and models, and supporting family members and friends who want to step up and also provide care as well.
15: You don't get a ribbon cutting ceremony when you do that, though.
2: Well, you could. You know, this is the thing. I've actually, in front of our premier, Wab Kanu, I was addressing him and all the other premiers just about this. I said, I actually think all of you are addicted to ribbon cuttings because it looks effective, you know, to fellow Manitobans when you're, you know, standing in front of a big

0: investing in more home and community care. It's really in these community-based services. This is what other countries that are really leading with their aging populations have really figured out, is that part of the reason why people end up in emergency departments is because they can't get sufficient care in their own homes. Part of the reasons why people can't even leave a hospital or are waiting for a personal care home bed is because there's not enough home care in the community. And it means that their family members and loved ones are burnt out because there's just not enough care that can be provided. And they can't just quit their job and provide care full time, either. And so by investing a lot more in what we call home care, but also community support services, these are things like Meals on Wheels, day programs, so that there's somewhere where you can have a loved one be during the day while you're working, for example. These are all the types of services that aren't glamorous, but they're absolutely fundamental. And actually, when you invest appropriately in those services, which we don't do in Canada, not just in Manitoba, but across Canada, we find ourselves then having hospitals that are overflowing with people who don't need to be there, and huge wait lists, for people trying to get into a nursing home because there's nothing else in the community that's available to help them age in place.
1: Doctors have told me, those with expertise in emergency medicine say, what fails in the community ends up in the ER wait room. We start dealing with what's going on in the community, everything from primary care, so you can see your doctor in a very timely way, get a doctor in a timely way, and then ultimately be able to age in place and have a variety of cares. And like you said, it's as simple in some cases as Meals on Wheels, but also engaging in those options that would allow friends and relatives to be part of your care team and to have enough robust, well-paid people within the home care institutions that come out and that are in the community, pay them well enough, you'll get better quality of service, correct?
0: Absolutely. And, and Richard, as you mentioned, from the Canadian Association of Emergency Physicians. So these are my colleagues who work in the emergency departments. They just came out with a major statement a few weeks ago saying that if you want to solve the emergency department crisis, it's not actually, the crisis isn't in the emergency department. It's all around us. And it principally starts, this is their statement around the care of older people, by investing in more home and community care services and more primary care access. They've recognized and they're trying to advocate that let's get these other issues fixed so they don't end up on their doorstep, so that they can really serve people who need to be seen in emergency situations, not people who are being seen because we fail to provide the basic sorts of care out in the community that need to be there.
1: Are you convinced the premier listened to you and he said, Samir, you're right, and I'm going to do this in Manitoba?
0: Well, that was 2 years ago, right? And I know the ministers are all meeting, all the health ministers are meeting this fall, this October in Manitoba, and I'm going to be addressing them. And I'm hoping to reinforce these messages yet again with the nurses unions that we need to really double down on providing more home and community care and community support services. Do this, and you start to see all these other problems melt away, literally.
1: I will buy you breakfast when you're in town. I know you've got to visit relatives as well. Not going to take you away from that. I'd like you to join us here on 680 CJOB. I'm saving this tape, and I will play it for the premier.
0: Brilliant.
1: Dr. Samir, appreciate it.
0: Thank you, Richard.
1: Samir Sinha joining us live on 680 CJOB. He's got family in Winnipeg. He is a Winnipegger through and through. He's one of the best in the world. He also is at Johns Hopkins University. And he does this. He studies this. And he remains one of the most positive people that I know, even though that at times his good medicine is not listened to by the politicians because they have the edifice syndrome, right? They want to be at something to say, we're opening this. Meanwhile, the solve is a whole lot more frequent, tinier things within the community. We'll continue to pursue, though. I'm not giving up. Don't you give up. 646.
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9: I'm Global News meteorologist Peter Quinlan here with a check on your forecast. The chance of showers, risk of thunderstorms this evening with a north-northwesterly wind 40 gusting to 60 will both ease as clouds clear overnight and temperatures fall to 15 degrees. We'll see a mostly sunny Tuesday, a high of 23, and a bit of a northerly breeze keeping things cooler and drier. In the mostly sunny skies on Wednesday, though, a little more humid. We'll start at 13 with a high of 27 and a Humidex making it feel like 30.
8: 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Christian O'Mell hosts the 680 CJOB Sports Show. Derek Taylor will pilot the first hour with the coach after a thrilling overtime victory in Ottawa against the Red Blacks last night. When'd you get back?
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8: Let me put your mic on.
11: Is this not my microphone?
8: It's microphone one.
11: I'm sitting in Christian's seat. Christian, I'm sitting in your seat. I apologize. I don't know the buttons. I may have messed some stuff up on you.
12: No, there's nothing you can do in there that makes my life
8: anyways. He's always at home.
11: Got back about 2 p.m. today. Okay. So, yeah, late return because got to lie in and savor the glorious shootout victory for the Bombers. My goodness. First shootout in CFL history.
8: And what'd you think?
11: I thought it was great. It's not exactly football, but it gets us to a conclusion, right? The CFL said, we don't want any more ties. It's akin to penalties deciding the World Cup, right? You know, it's a football-related activity, but it's not exactly football.
8: Christian, what do you think of it?
12: Yeah, I'm the same way. It's like the shootout in the NHL, right? It was just a way to get us to an end. But in the playoffs in the NHL, they say, yeah, we're not doing that. We're just going to play till someone wins. That's not the case in the CFL, right,
8: what?
12: Derek? This is going to be the case in every game. Even I don't want the Grey Cup to be decided by this, but this is how it goes. College football is the same way in the States. They do it like this. They do it via the shootout, and that's how they do it too. I wouldn't mind starting it further back. So, like, if you don't get a first down, kicking a field goal is not a guarantee, whereas the current situation, it more or less is. But,
11: well,
12: there's not that many games go to overtime, though.
11: Till next year, right, when you start at the 35 next year.
12: That's right.
11: it'll be a 57-yard field goal from there. So you'd be in a lot of trouble right off the bat. So maybe it gets interesting. That's a rule they could adjust for next year as well. But in the meantime, we're savoring a glorious, if unattractive, Blue Bombers win.
8: Did they deserve to win?
11: No, absolutely not.
8: So that's 2 weeks in a row?
11: What was the game? What was the game?
8: You'll remember. And they're all worth 2 points.
11: I think they deserve to win. You get Trey Vavil's return.
8: Okay. Yeah.
11: Yeah, but this one, how many interceptions? Christian, 4 interceptions that the Ottawa Redblacks dropped in that game?
12: Yeah, it was crazy. And, you know, but the Bombers also, you know, Tommy Neal drops one in the end zone, right? And that would have put them in the lead in overtime. And then DeMario Houston should have probably caught it on the ricochet. It was just crazy. I mean, it was all field goals forever, right? It was just a kicking fest until the end of the first half. Till the last play of the first half, it was only field goals. But, you know, Bombers down 26-9. They do what the other three teams couldn't do this past week, and that's actually finish off a comeback, because every game featured a double-digit comeback. But only the Bombers were able to actually pull off the comeback win.
8: What was the more entertaining game? The billion that watched the World Cup, or the hundreds of thousands that watched the Bombers game?
12: That's an easy one.
11: Yeah, the Bombers. The World Cup final was like going out shooting clay pigeons. Like, it was just it was unbelievable. Was it 12 shots on goal to none? A team had no shots on goal in 2 hours of a World Cup final? Argentina. And Walter, one of my favorite people here at Global, is Argentinian and diehard soccer fan. He's like, no, it's garbage. It was awful. We were terrible.
8: Yeah, but he still had 3 pieces of cake today. Yeah,
11: so did I. Shoot, it's a little dry, but it's still in the lunchroom. I had it up. Thank you, Bob. Thank you for 45 years.
8: Hour one is the Coaches Show. What's coming up in hour two, Christian?
12: We'll do a recap of the full week in the CFL. A lot of things happened over the weekend that we'll get to. Plus, Cole Perfetti speaks after signing his big extension.
8: Why doesn't he get his own show? The guy is so very good.
11: Perfetti, yeah.
12: Or me. I already have my own show. What?
8: Yeah. You have, well, it's the 680 CJOB sports show. It's not your show. It's like, it's
12: with Christian O'Mell. Jim Cutler says, with Christian O'Mell.
8: Okay, so it is your show.
12: Yeah.
8: Except
12: if Cutler says it, it's official.
8: Except not in the first hour. It's 6:55.
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13: A federal U.S. judge has ordered Paramount and Warner Brothers Discovery to halt their $81 billion merger for at least 2 weeks, allowing states that are challenging the deal more time to see their case through in court. Construction has started on Enbridge's $4 billion 140-kilometer Sunrise Pipeline expansion program in B.C. following federal approval in April. Stats Canada says airfares and hotel prices jumped 20% year-over-year in Ontario and B.C. as FIFA World Cup demand spiked. On the markets, the TSX closing down 304 points, the Dow down 307, S&P 500 down 14, NASDAQ down 12. Oil up 70 cents U.S. to close at $82.48 per barrel. Gold down $2.90 to close at $4,015.90 an ounce. And our Canadian dollar trading at 71.15 cents U.S. compared to 71.36 cents U.S. on Friday. 680 CJOB means business. To Manic Kang producing the news, I'm Richard Kluche. Thank you for joining us. The 680 CJOB weekly Bombers show. Derek Taylor and the coach just ahead. You can talk and text the coach. And then Christian O'Mell takes over in hour two. I'm back a little bit later on between 11 and midnight for Newsnight. Have a great evening.
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24: Global News at 7 o'clock, I'm Kevin Hirschfield. Two brothers, ages 13 and 10, are believed to have drowned this weekend at Sturgeon Falls in Whiteshell Provincial Park. They were hiking with their father and friends when the accident happened on a trail now closed by Manitoba Parks. Maximo, the 10-year-old, reportedly slipped on rocks and fell into the water. His brother, 13-year-old Aaron, jumped in to help. Allison Baker Thiessen, the owner of Nudimick Lodge, near where it happened, says the community is pulling together for the family.
25: We are actually part of the emergency response team that gets called when a situation happens on our body of water. The RCMP, the MCOA, and the patrol officers are the ones that get the phone call first. And then we are the third people that get phone calls first to get boats out on that waterway.
24: A statement from Parks Canada says there's signage on the trail to warn people of dangers and that they'll now be considering other safety measures. There has been a GoFundMe started for the family. Meanwhile, a Winnipeg man drowned this weekend in a gravel pit south of Grunthal. Global's Catherine Dornian has more.
26: RCMP say an 18-year-old man tried to swim across the pit Sunday evening when he went underwater and didn't resurface. The underwater recovery team was on scene and located the man deceased on Monday afternoon. That incident taking place on the first day of National Drowning Prevention Week. Lynn Stefanchuk from the Life Saving Society of Manitoba says most drownings happen in July and can happen very quickly, even in water that doesn't seem dangerous.
27: Because we have a very false sense from movies or television of what someone looks like when they're drowning, but it's not loud. If you're